0: U.S. economy slowed last quarter, but the Trump administration says there are signs the president's policies are working.
1: GDP expanded at just 1.5% from April through June, a deceleration from the first 3 months of the year, the Commerce Department says. Slower GDP growth is attributed to an increase in imports, though U.S. consumer spending remained high, up to nearly 4% for the year. A White House spokesman attributes the import increase to a record number of capital goods shipped into the country, machinery and equipment, he says, that will fuel future growth. President Trump's approval rating on his handling of the economy has been sliding down to 33%.
0: Fox's Jared Halpern at the White House. 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
0: U.S. attorneys in the Southeast say they've uncovered more cases of federal fraud.
4: First Assistant Attorney General for the National Fraud Enforcement Division, Colin McDonald, said since the 4th of July, U.S. attorneys across the Southeast have charged 12 people with defrauding taxpayers of $90 million, including four people charged with getting food stamp recipients to sell their benefits for cash.
5: The scheme caused nearly $20 million in fraudulent EBT transactions at a Quick Stop convenience store in Miami. Two of the co-conspirators are foreign nationals, and one even has a pending final order of removal.
4: He said their division has signed data sharing agreements with 10 states to streamline fraud detection and investigations. Jessica Rosenthal, Fox News.
0: An appeals court has rejected the Trump administration's expansion of mandatory detention for migrants. In a statement, DHS said it strongly disagrees with the ruling. Senate Democrats urged the Trump administration to resurrect a plan to put anti-slavery activist Harriet Tubman on the $20 bill.
6: The Obama administration, 10 years ago, announced plans to replace President Andrew Jackson with Harriet Tubman on the $20 bill. Treasury Secretary Scott Bessent was asked about it this month and said the Trump administration was not at present going ahead with it. Now, a group of Senate Democrats led by Gene Shaheen of New Hampshire and Chris Van Hollen of Maryland sent Bessent a letter urging him to reconsider, noting bipartisan support for the idea and years of work on it at the Treasury Department. Harriet Tubman was born into slavery in Maryland in 1822, escaped in 1849, and went back on missions to help dozens of others get free. And she was a Union Army scout and spy during the Civil War. Chris Foster, Fox News.
0: The State Department says Americans outside the nation's capital will soon be able to get limited edition U.S. passports that feature a picture of President Trump and celebrate America's 250th birthday, with 27 passport agencies nationwide offering the special passports next month. I'm Lisa Lacera. This is Fox News.
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8: 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Script Building, we've once again made contact with our leader, Mark Levin.
9: Well, you know, the isolationists, the woke right isolationists, ladies and gentlemen, they will, of course, position themselves to blame the warmongers, the hawks, for any defeat come November. They're already working on it. Because they're very stupid people. First of all, substantively speaking, if they had had their way, Iran would have workable nuclear weapons right now. What would they do about that? They never have a solution to this, ever. What would they do about it? Is that a risk worth taking? The president has said since, what, 1980? That Iran cannot get nukes, but he's being manipulated by the warmongers? The warmongers and the rhinos. Now, that's pretty hilarious. The rhinos, Republicans in name only. It's the isolationists who are the rhinos. Isolationism was part of conservatism in the 1950s. In the 1950s. So they're a throwback to the 50s, if you will. Was Reagan a rhino? No. Was he an isolationist? Of course not. He didn't believe in détente with the Soviet Union. He believed in victory, and he got victory. I've raised questions about how this military operation or war has proceeded, and we've discussed it here many times. But one thing they couldn't stand, one thing that's intolerable, is the Islamo-Nazi regime with nuclear weapons. Private citizen Trump was right. Candidate Trump was right. President Trump is right. And we're right, too, all of us. Can you imagine that regime with nuclear weapons? Can you imagine what it would do to us? The isolationists are rather stupid people in many respects because they haven't taken the time to study or research or just understand the enemy. The enemy wants to wipe us off the face of the earth. The enemy is here in the form of the Islamist imams and their professors and their so-called scholars. Where do you think this enemy comes from? They come from Islamist regimes in the Middle East and other places overseas, Pakistan as an example. And they want to destroy us. They want to wipe us off the face of the earth. They want to destroy our faiths. They want to destroy our civilization. They want to destroy our constitution along with the Marxists. And so the isolationists want you to believe that we should just leave them alone overseas. The fact that they want intercontinental ballistic missiles, and they're a long way towards getting them, well along with the assistance of the communist Chinese and the fascistic Putin. The fact that they are trying and have tried to get nuclear warheads on those missiles, but we've now stopped them, that doesn't even alarm them. They're willing to risk the entire existence of this nation and your children and grandchildren to an ideology of isolationism that was a complete failure in the 1930s, led to the emboldenment of an Adolf Hitler in the Third Reich, Imperial Japan, fascistic Italy, and a massive World War II. Can you imagine what Hitler would have done with nuclear weapons? Well, imagine what the Islamo-Nazi regime in Tehran would do with nuclear weapons. But the isolationists have all the answers. Just don't get involved. Just don't do anything. Stay out of it because, you see, we're the imperialists. We're the colonialists. This is why they think a lot like the Bernie Sanders of the world, like the AOC of the world. This is who they are. They're not even really Republicans in name only. They're not Republicans. They're more Democrat than Republican. Truth be told, certainly when it comes to matters like this. And it is they who are undermining the president. It is they who are not supporting the president. It's easy to support the president when things are going well, when things are chugging along, and so forth and so on. But they'll turn on you in a second these isolationists, the Tucker Carlsons and his ilk. And his ilk. So if we're up to them, the regime in Tehran would get a nuclear weapon. And they get as many as they want. And they can build ballistic missiles that will hit every corner of the United States. And we're not supposed to do anything. Reagan warned us about these people. Reagan, who had one of the most successful foreign policies in American history. He said this was the Fortress America crowd. That this was a disaster. It's particularly a disaster when the enemy can have nuclear weapons. And when the enemy believes and preaches that mutual assured destruction is okay. That they look for the catastrophic confrontation. These morons, they don't even understand what we're dealing with here. Suicide bombers, 9/11 bombers with nuclear weapons. And they tell us to sit on our ass with the greatest military on the face of the earth and ignore it. Because they don't have any plan or strategy for dealing with it. Because it's our fault. We're the problem. We're the warmongers. They sound just like the Marxists and the Islamists. They sound just like them. Tom Cotton, who is a combat veteran and a great senator, says this stuff about Iran, the moderates and the hardliners, it's all BS. And it is all BS, and it's always been all BS. He's on with Dana Perino on Fox. Cut 10, go.
10: Is there any more you can tell us about whether the entity that went after us the other day in the surprise attack, are they not coordinated with whoever we're talking to?
11: Dana, of course they are. Everyone in Iran, Iran's government, is a revolutionary terrorist fanatic. They may play this game where the English-speaking diplomats who wear suits say that they had no idea and they're sorry that they rogue factions killed Americans, but it's all one single government in Iran. The president was right to strike back against Iran. I think we need to continue to hit them hard. We need to keep the embargo in place, which is devastating their economy. We need to keep the strait open to keep costs down for Arkansans and all Americans. But I've always been very skeptical that we'll find anyone in Iran that wants a deal and has the power to make a deal.
9: And we know that in the end they won't honor a deal. Why? Because they want nuclear weapons. Why? Why are they obsessed with nuclear weapons? To kill us, that's why. Why? Why? Because the 12th Imam is among us. He's the last of the prophecies. The 12th Imam is waiting. He's waiting for the Islamists, for this regime in particular, to purify the world, to cleanse the world, to eliminate all the non-believers. I'm telling you what they're preaching. Listen to me. The Jews, the Christians, the Buddhists, the Hindus, the secularists, the atheists, the agnostics, it doesn't matter. Muslims who don't buy in to their fundamentalism, 7th century fundamentalism. They all have to go. You have to go, all of you. And then the 12th Imam will appear. He's among us. He will appear. And he will bring peace and prosperity and paradise to mankind. And in order to usher in the 12th Imam, anything and everything goes. Mass genocide, rape, torture, brutality of all sorts, all in the name of the 12th Imam and Allah. And we have people in this country who have websites, who are podcasters, Maybe they're hosts on a different show, whatever.

0: If in the 1920s somebody said there's a man who's going to rise up in Germany, the most advanced nation in Europe, and he's going to take over the country with a party that preaches worldwide domination, that preaches the elimination of the Jews, how many would have believed him? Nobody. We have the benefit of history. We have the benefit of knowing what took place in the 1930s in Europe and in our country. We have the benefit of knowing what this enemy thinks because they write about it and they talk about it. We have the benefit of knowing what a nuclear weapon is capable of doing. And yet these Neanderthals, these isolationist Neanderthals, lecture us. Stand down, no matter what. They're suicidal, these Neanderthals. Absolutely suicidal. I'll be right back.
1: Mark Levin.
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0: All right. Let's go into the gene pool here a little bit, if we may. I think we may. Let's go to Jonathan. Sebring, Florida, the great WWTK. How are you?
1: Fine. How you doing? This is your expertise, but I understood that the States is the president of the Senate under the Constitution.
0: Correct.
1: If he chooses to go down there and take the gavel.
0: Right.
1: So what's going on? Why don't we have recess appointments? Why doesn't the vice president, I mean, you tell me if it's possible, the vice president go down there, take the gavel, and tell John Thune to go be quiet?
0: Well, he could. It's a damn good question. Now, we do have the filibuster. So whatever they try to get through the Senate, they're going to have to really fight to get through. But I feel that the vice president, you make a great point, should go there and take a stand and make it clear where we stand and push it. As far as recess appointments go, I mean, you don't need approval by the Senate. So when the Senate's actually blocking them, they're going out of their way to prevent them. And this president ought to be able to do what other presidents have done with recess appointments. I think this is one of the reasons you're seeing some lackluster reaction to this election, which worries the hell out of me because the Democrats, I mean, they're aiming to destroy this country. They're aiming to destroy our republic. And I just don't see the urgency by the Senate Republicans at all, quite frankly. So I think that's a good point, Jonathan. Thank you for your call, my friend. Let's go to Sydney, Manalapan, New Jersey. How are you, Sydney?
2: Hello, Mark. It's a privilege to talk to you.
0: Thank you.
2: I want to share that I grew up in Brooklyn, New York, in the bosom of the Democratic Party. Mm-hmm. My mother said I should go out and do my civic duty, and I did. But when I became 18, the 18-year-old was allowed to vote. And I went into the voting booth, and I voted for Richard Milhouse Nixon,
0: wow,
2: one of the best presidents that ever, ever, ever.
0: He was a great president. Yeah.
2: And I walked out of that voting booth, believed that my vote counted. I never questioned whether my vote counted or not. Mark, you and I and 75 million other conservative Americans have power here, and I think we should be reaching out to our elected representatives and having them reach out beyond the aisle so that we can pass this Save America Act. Because I know it's attributed to Joseph Stalin, but I don't think he's the one who really said it. It's not who votes for who, but who counts the votes.
0: Mm-hmm.
2: And I have no faith in our electoral system anymore. And I wanted to share with you, I listened to your WABC on Sunday, Dick Morris, God love him. But every week he has the same routine and he goes over the city.
0: All right. I can't criticize other hosts. First of all, I don't hear them. But that's just an unstated rule that one has with the other.
2: He should get his facts straight. Let's put all it
0: right
2: there.
0: All right. All right, Sydney, appreciate your call, my friend. Thank you. Let's go to JD, Las Vegas, Nevada, KDWN, the great KDWN. JD, Mr. Vice President, we haven't heard from you in a long time.
3: I'm going to go down to the Senate and recess the darn place, okay?
0: You're good. Yep.
3: I'm actually from Henderson, your hometown too. Anyhow, I wanted to
0: talk. It is my hometown. I didn't know that.
3: Well, you have relatives there, don't you?
0: Yeah, I did have relatives there. Yep.
3: Oh, okay. I'm very thankful.
0: You have a great memory, by the way. I haven't mentioned that in like a decade.
3: Well, I first met you in San Diego with Sean Hannity at the concert out there. That when you had your first book with the judges, the Men in Robes,
0: Men in Black.
3: It's the only book.
0: Yeah, that's like 20 years ago.
3: Only book. No, it's my. More than that, but that's the only book of yours that I don't have. Anyhow, Chief Dr. Don
0: Fauci. I'll tell you what, Mr. Producer, when we're done with this call, get the gentleman's full name and address. I'm going to get him one. I'll take it out of my own shelf. Go right ahead.
3: Aren't you a sport?
0: Yes, I
3: thank
0: am.
3: You. Don Fauci wouldn't spend $50 to buy a diary. He used the government computers to write his diaries on with his staffers, with his staffers. And thank God Bobby Kennedy found it and handed it over to Rand Paul. Now, Rand Paul gave every Democrat on that committee hearing access to that diary. Not one of them accessed it. Now, as a constitutional lawyer...
0: What does that tell you, by the way, before we get to the next phase? What does that tell you?
3: I think you'll find out when I make my final point.
0: All right,
3: it tells
0: me
3: that they didn't care to hear the evidence. If you're in a courtroom and you're prosecuting a murderer and you have the evidence to put on the table and the jury turns their head or walks out, the judge would throw you out. And every one of those senators...
0: That's because these jurors agreed with Fauci, agreed with his tyranny, agreed with his deceit, agreed with the centralized power over our health care system, because this is what they want. This is what they believe in. 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
6: I'm John Saucier. This is a Fox News alert. President Trump announcing on Truth Social saying there is a deal in place for Hamas to disarm. He writes in part, "Today the Port of Peace reached a historic agreement for complete disarmament of Hamas and all other armed groups in Gaza. This is a monumental step, that is, towards lasting peace and security. This agreement's critical step towards Gaza finally being governed by a new Palestinian government that will work closely with the Port of Peace to help the Palestinian people." And again, this is the president writing on Truth Social. In Seattle, after heavy criticism of the city's response to a fatal shootout at a food festival last weekend, the Seattle Police Chief Sean Barnes has now resigned. The mayor, Katie Wilson, said that she was appointing Deputy Chief Andre Sales, a law enforcement veteran with more than 2 decades of experience as interim chief. 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
0: You know, folks, you've heard me talk about gold before. And I hope you really focus in on this. I'm a big believer in gold. Gold entered 2026 after a historic year. 53 new all-time highs, record annual demand, and an average price up 44% year over year. Then pushed past $5,500 an ounce in January. Now it hangs around $5,000. But the worse the situation gets with the debt, with Social Security, you know, election results and so forth and so on, people diversify. And they diversify for good reason. Because you don't want to put all your money in one place or maybe two places. I certainly don't. And this is what financial advisors tell you. 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Some products will go up, some products will go down. 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And gold's been around, really, for thousands of years. Thousands of years. Most of the countries around today have not. Certainly their currency is not. Look over the last 20 years. Gold is way up. The value of our currency is down. And that's the same with virtually every other country. It's also one of the reasons a country like China is stockpiling gold. Because it fears what might happen in these various currencies throughout the world. I fear, too, because we have a debt that is growing by the minute. The interest on the debt is bigger than the defense budget. I don't see it shrinking anytime soon. In fact, I see it expanding. You have economists, you can go look on the internet yourself, who are warning about us hitting a wall at some point. Social Security is going to hit a wall in 6 years. What are we going to do about these things? And we have a ruling class that seems incapable or unwilling or unable of doing much about it except just keep doing it, right? So it's something to really think about. And if you're concerned, I consider diversification a very responsible position to take. 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They're the best of the best. I've dealt with other gold companies over the years. They're the best. 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They're transparent. 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All right. Let's go to Pete, Traverse City, Michigan, on the Mark Levin app. Pete, how are you, sir?
14: Doing well, Mark. How are you? Thank you for taking my call. Love your show.
0: Thank you.
14: I had three quick thoughts before Fauci, you know, starts to drop off of the news cycle. I had three quick thoughts. I'm a retired federal agent. Number one, if he still has an active security clearance, which doesn't necessarily lapse when you retire, then the government should immediately suspend it and go through revocation proceedings because he's not trustworthy.
0: Mm-hmm.
14: Number two, if he has any kind of a business relationship or financial relationship with any organization or entity that receives federal money, the government should start to initiate suspension and debarment procedures because that would make him radioactive and anybody who takes federal money would drop him like a hot potato.
0: Now, what does debarment mean? Obviously not in the lawyer sense. What does that mean?
14: That means, so in federal contracting, as an administrative procedure,
0: you ban him.
14: If you ban him from doing any business, okay. So any organization that receives federal money would not be able to have him on their board, would not be able to have him as a consultant, would not mm-hmm. be able to have him as anything. He'd be radioactive.
0: That would be great.
14: And number three, and this is a little bit more in the weeds kind of employment law, but he obviously, in my opinion, committed misconduct while in office mm-hmm. that his pension is now based on. You know, he committed conduct which would be subject to either dismissal or demotion. So I know they can do this with military officers. I don't know for sure, but if they could, you know, if OMB, Office of Management and Budget, or OPM probably, would be the ones to open a case on him and find out whether or not they can reduce his pension or maybe even mm-hmm. deny it altogether because of misconduct in office and basically a fraudulent for years, things like using his staff to solicit mm-hmm. Prize money, those kinds of things.
0: You know what? These are great ideas, really good ideas. And I want to thank you, and I also want to thank you for your service. Those are really good ideas. Thanks, Pete. Appreciate it. Let's go to George, Avon, Indiana, the great WFDM. George, go right ahead.
15: Hey, Mark. Thanks for taking my call.
0: You bet.
15: Hey, with regard to Iran, I guess, what are we waiting on? Why don't we just take the 82nd Airborne and the first
0: M3
15: division?
0: I'm with you. I don't understand. I don't. Even if it's not the 82nd Airborne, there are ways to deal with this that are much more aggressive. And we'll get it over with. And we'll eliminate them. Or at least we think they will. But I don't know. I think there's some advisors, maybe a general or two. I don't know. But the current situation is unsustainable. Do you agree?
15: I absolutely agree.
0: Mm-hmm. No, I'm with you. All right, brother.
15: There's no way they build a nuke. There's no way they build a nuke. There's no way that they do any of that stuff if we're over there and in charge.
0: Mm-hmm. I agree with you, man. All right, thank you. Appreciate it. Getting great calls here, ladies and gentlemen. Let's move on to the next. Greg, Trinidad, California, on the Mark Levin app. Go right ahead, please.
16: Hey, Mark. Thanks for taking my call.
0: I really
16: appreciate your show. We keep screwing around and talking about taking Karg Island, not taking Karg Island. We need to take it.
0: I'm with you.
16: We need to go in there. We need to turn off all the valves for the incoming oil. We can drain the tanks that are there if we have to while we're there, and then we can leave.
0: Mm-hmm.
16: But by turning off those valves, all those downstream wells have to be shut down. But we don't have to occupy it for...
0: I wouldn't occupy it. I'd knock it out. It's the fastest way to do it. I'm not worried about them rebuilding it. It can be rebuilt by us one day if we choose to. Is knock it out. And that's the heart and soul of their economy right there. And everything that flows from that will be a detriment to that regime. I'm serious about it. All right, man. Appreciate it. Thank you for your call. Great calls. We'll be right back.
13: Mark Levin.
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0: 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I promise you that. All you have to do is dial #250 and say Mark Levin. #250, say Mark Levin, and you're off to the races. And the customer service team for Pure Talk will help you switch easily. 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And you keep your phone and keep your phone number if you want. Again, dial #250, say Mark Levin. That's #250, say Mark Levin. All right. Let's see. Let us go to Steve, Montville, Connecticut. Sirius XM Satellite. Go right ahead, please.
1: Good evening, Mr. Levin, sir.
0: Good evening.
1: My question is an Article 2 question. I feel like the president should just be able to rescind these pardons. I know they're looking at the auto pen stuff, but if you go from the last sentence of the first paragraph that says he shall have the authority to grant reprieves and pardons, end paragraph, the very next one says, with the advice and consent, he'll have the power to enter treaties. And it's unilaterally accepted that the president can withdraw from a treaty. And yet we don't treat the pardons that way.
0: Because a pardon confers on somebody a right. A right. A treaty does not confer a right. And so when you're conferring a right, a presidential pardon, and people are relying on, you can't just yank it back. And that's why it's never been done.
1: Even when it's preemptive?
0: Well, I guess so. Preemptive has nothing to do with it. Preemptive in and of itself is questionable, I think. But we're going to reach a point, you understand, when the president is going to do the same thing to protect himself, his inner circle, his family, and other people as well, right? He's going to do preemptive pardons, and he already said he would. So if people want to test it, they'll be able to test it. I suspect it that considering the language in the Constitution, there's nothing that bans it. There's nothing that prevents it. And so my guess is it's quite doable.
1: Yeah, I feel like this is maybe the time to test it and make sure he's going to be solid for himself. It's a win-win. Either he gets to repeat.
0: Well, it's not going to be tested. It's not going to happen.
1: All right. Well, I appreciate your time, sir, and I wish you a good evening.
0: All right, Steve. Good questions. Thank you for your call. It's not going to happen. Because they want the answer to be that it's legal, constitutional. But I do think that's the way the Supreme Court would rule anyway. Because the language in the Constitution is very broad, and there doesn't seem to be limitations to it. Not that I can find anyway. Let's go to Gilbert, Las Vegas, Nevada. Sirius XM Satellite, go right ahead.
2: Thank you, Mark, for taking my call.
0: Yes, sir.
2: I'm really concerned about passing the SAVE Act. And I'd like to see the Senator Thune, let's keep these senators working 7 days a week, cancel office vacation, And maybe
0: as I understand it, they have to get rid of the filibuster, correct?
2: I believe so.
0: Well, that's his problem. He can't seem to get a majority of Republicans to get rid of the filibuster. And I'm of two minds on this issue. If we get rid of the filibuster, that means when the Democrats take over, it's like crap through a goose. There's nothing to stop them, and they will do things that we are going to hate. And then I'm going to get calls saying, how do we stop them? How do we stop them? Well, we can't. On the other hand, the president makes a very convincing argument. He says, well, the Democrats are going to do it whether we do it or not. So let's go first. I think that's a very effective argument. My only response to that would be, well, then they'll reverse everything you do, because we don't have a filibuster to stop them. What's to stop them from reversing what we did without a filibuster? So it's a very interesting question, I think. But that's what's going on.
2: That's too bad. Well, thank you for taking my call, Mark. I appreciate it.
0: By the way,
2: it.
0: I love Las Vegas. Do you actually live in Las Vegas?
2: Yes.
0: Yeah. You know what I love about Las Vegas? Number one, the restaurants. Number two, the shows. I used to love to play blackjack. Now I don't even care about playing blackjack. You know what I mean? It bores me anymore. Sitting here, okay, 11, double down. You know, it's, after a while, it's like I'm losing my mind. You know what I mean?
2: Yes.
0: Particularly if the schmuck in front of me doesn't know what he's doing or she's doing. And then you lose the hand, and of course you're furious with that person. Like, what did you do that for? What did you do that for? Like, why did you split fives, for God's sakes? Anyway, my friend, thank you very much. Take care of yourself, Gilbert. Let us continue, shall we? I think we shall. Katie, Macon, Georgia. We're all over the country. Isn't that great? Sirius XM satellite. Katie, how are you?
3: I'm good. How are you?
0: Let me look. I am great. Thank you.
3: Sorry. I'm so sorry to interrupt you. I've been listening to what you've been saying about Josh Hawley, how he's been trying to kind of say.
0: I don't think I said much about Josh Hawley. Did I, Mr. Producer?
3: I don't remember. He's the one that said about the.
0: That. Yesterday, yes.
3: Yesterday about the being privileged to plead the fifth.
0: Right.
3: And I was wondering because of the pardon. And so my question is there a way around that with Dr. Fauci's attorneys to say, well, if he doesn't have the privilege to plead the fifth, then y'all don't have the privilege to call him to testify?
0: Well, they can call anybody to testify by subpoenaing them. They can do that. You can challenge the subpoena in court. I can't imagine most people would win that. And then you have the right to go in front of Congress and assert your right not to incriminate yourself. There are actual serious constitutional questions. They're not black and white. There's some ambiguity here. I'm going to discuss it in Saturday's Life, Liberty, and Levin with Jonathan Turley. And the bottom line is this. If you want to know my view, Katie, is that he should have testified, not because he has a legal defense or doesn't have a legal defense, but he affected the lives of tens of millions. Almost 2 million people lost their lives. Maybe it was 2 million people. People lost their businesses, and it seems to me he had a public duty, an ethical duty, to answer questions, regardless of the niceties of the law. He really did, but he refused. Disgraceful. Thank you for your call, and everybody. We salute our armed forces, police officers, firefighters, emergency personnel, ICE, our truckers, the people in Ukraine and Israel and in Iran, and you, the American people, thank you. Thank God for you. I'll see you tomorrow.
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7: Israel is skeptical. I'm Lee Silicera, Fox News. After President Trump announced on Truth Social what he called a historic agreement for the complete disarmament of Hamas and all other armed groups in Gaza, the president saying at the same time Israel would have the security it deserves with Gaza no longer used as a base for terror attacks. A U.S. official says Israel is skeptical that Hamas will disarm, but said the terms of the agreement are not new. Romania scrambled fighter jets after a group of what it called aerial targets were detected near the river border with Ukraine. Romania's defense ministry saying explosions were then detected in Ukrainian territory. Ukraine's President Volodymyr Zelensky tells Fox's Brett Baer they're keeping up the fight.
8: Between us, winning is not to lose our country and our independence. So from this side, we are winning. But from real situation on the battlefield, it's important that initiative is not in the hands of Russia. We are not losing, and they are not winning.
7: This week, President Trump said he would allow Ukraine to build Patriot missile systems. President Trump says he may pull the nomination for now of Todd Blanche for Attorney General after Republican Senators John Cornyn and Tom Tillis withheld their support.
9: Trump posted on Truth Social, "I have no objection to temporarily withdrawing Todd's name if they do not do the right thing and putting him back after Cornyn and Tillis are out of office." Now, one of those senators, John Cornyn, responded on social media, POTUS, meaning the president is mistaken if he believes concerns about the provisions in his tax lawsuit settlement are limited to me and Senator Tillis, hinting there are more. At issue is the IRS settlement with the Trump family that offers blanket immunity for the president and members of his family to be protected from tax audits and fines from past years.
7: Fox's David Spahn. Cornyn lost a primary to Trump-backed challenger Ken Paxton. Tillis is not running for re-election. 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
7: 6 months after her disappearance, Arizona officials say they remain committed to finding Nancy Guthrie.
12: In a statement shared to X, Pima County Sheriff Chris Nanos explains the Guthrie investigation remains active and ongoing, noting a task force of investigators from the department and the FBI remains committed to finding Nancy and providing answers to her family. Officials believe the 84-year-old was forcibly taken from her Tucson home on February 1st. Nanos says the analysis of DNA and digital evidence has been underway for the past 6 months, adding this work is complex and time-intensive, but investigators continue to pursue every credible lead. He goes on to ask anyone with information to come forward, noting, as Savannah Guthrie recently said, it is never too late to do the right thing. Kristen Goodwin, Fox News.
7: It's a race against time in southwestern Japan, where the search continues for victims of Tuesday's earthquake. 25 people have been confirmed dead, but authorities say there are more deaths that may be linked to the quake. More signs that the job market's holding up.
13: There was a slight increase in the number of people filing for unemployment benefits last week, though new claims remained historically low. Jobless benefits rose by 9,000 to 197,000. The number of claims recently have been at the lowest levels in more than 50 years. Continuing claims, those remaining on benefits in the previous week, declined to 1.78 million. Federal Reserve Chair Kevin Warsh said following this week's meeting that the economy is showing impressive resilience. Job gains have kept pace with the workforce, and the unemployment rate has changed little. Ginny Cosola, Fox News.
7: The average long-term U.S. mortgage rate is now its highest level in a year. Mortgage buyer Freddie Mac says the benchmark 30-year fixed mortgage rate rose to 6.66% from 6.58% last week. I'm Lisa LaSara. This is Fox News.
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16: That's two nights in a row we've had breaking news. 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It's all right, we got it. 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Hello to all in the valley and beyond. This is the Will Anderson Show, your one-stop for news, information, analysis, and most of all, entertainment. Happy weekend, folks. Wow, we got another day talking about radical Islamic terrorism. Some of you are going to say, well, this isn't terrorism. Let me just get right to the breaking news story. I think this is from Reuters. Hundreds of migrants have entered Spain's North African enclave of Ceuta from Morocco over the past week, the territory's leader has said. Ceuta President Juan Jesus Vivas formally requested that Spanish Prime Minister Pedro Sanchez declare a national emergency to help respond to the border crisis, Spanish media outlets reported. Madrid, however, since they're a bunch of kooks in leadership over in Spain. Madrid denied the request. Quote, I love this. Because the advantage that we have over any country in Europe that's been going through the influx of radical Islamists that's been happening is that we are a big country. Think of every single state in our country being overrun, each state equally so, by radical Islamic terrorists, as what's happening in Spain right now. Spain is about the size of a state relative to Europe. Keep that in mind as you hear this. So here's what the Spanish government said in response to this. Quote, the declaration of a national emergency is part of the state's civil protection regulations, which don't consider migratory flows. I'm going to read it like a geek, because this is a geeky little wonkish little, would you please look at what's happening right before your very eyes kind of thing. But here's the official reason for doing nothing, as they're overrun, as their borders have just been ignored. When you watch the video of this, it's rather alarming.
14: I was actually going to ask you if you had seen the videos. Or it's something out of like a horror movie. It's just like a thousand.
16: So you have
14: strong.
16: Seen the video. Yeah. Okay. So you.
14: Yeah. It's crazy. It's ants. I mean, I don't want to compare people to animals, but it's just an ant swarm jumping over gates by like the thousands. It's insane.
16: And it has to be planned. And it looks exactly like what's was happening on our southern border for 4 years under Biden. And Fox News had their cameras there. There's nothing biased about this. They just had their cameras there, and they were showing what was happening, like closed caption footage. And you saw these people marching, in practically marching in unit fashion. And then you saw just what you're talking about, chaos, as gates got, I'll tell you the most chilling thing I saw. And we're about to get to former President Joseph Robinette Biden, because I mentioned a clip yesterday, and I'm going to play it here on this show. 866-494-WVNN is our phone number, by the way, if you want to weigh in. Let me go back and read what their response was. The government of Spain, Austin, I want you to hear this. And I'm so glad that you've seen this. And I'm glad that you described it for the audience. It was like watching something out of a horror movie, wasn't it?
14: Yeah, it was crazy. Just the amount of people is, it's almost hard for the mind to comprehend 1,000 people. Once you see it like that, it's like, oh, my goodness, that's crazy.
16: And so here the president of the Spanish area of the country there, who's being overrun, says, please help. And the government says the declaration of a national emergency is part of the state's civil protection regulations, which don't consider migratory flows as a risk to the national civil protection system, nor do they establish special plans, basic guidelines, or specific civil protection instruments for their management. Therefore, it's not possible to activate this mechanism, as requested by the president of the government of Ceuta. Ceuta's government, in its request for a national emergency declaration, noted that immigration from Morocco is always a problem for the Spanish enclave, but claimed that the last 10 days represented a peak of particular intensity. That peak has seen more than, imagine this being the state of Alabama, more than 2,000 migrants crossing the border in the past 10 days. In the way, folks, in which Austin just correctly described, you watch the video, it's out there. Quote, and this is the president of Spain. The government of Spain is fully committed to providing an immediate response to the situation in Ceuta. We are mobilizing all necessary resources, working with Moroccan and international authorities, and preparing the necessary measures to restore normalcy as soon as possible. President Sanchez wrote this today on X. If you haven't read Mark Stein's book, America Alone. Mark Stein used to guest host for Rush Limbaugh, the really funny guy. You remember him, Mystery Woman. A lot of people asking me about you, Mystery Woman. A lot of people say, who is that Mystery Woman? Are you with that Mystery Woman? Is that Mystery? Do you pay that Mystery Woman? Do I pay you to be on this show, Mystery Woman?
19: No, I pay you.
16: Wow. That's what it's like to be me, folks. All right, now, what was I talking about? Oh, Mark Stein, who used to guest host for
19: Right. And he wrote a book that I've read probably five times. It's an excellent book. It's almost obsolete now. It's called America Alone. I found an old copy of the book. One of the blurbs in that book or on the back of the book was written by John O'Sullivan, my good friend who I met through my show on the phone by chance because his wife called. He was Margaret Thatcher's speechwriter, if you're new to the show. He was the editor-at-large of National Review magazine when he wrote the blurb in praise of the book. He said, Mark Steyn is the funniest writer now living, but don't be distracted by the brilliance of his jokes. They're the neon lights advertising a profound and sad insight. America, he wrote in 2006 when this book was written. America is almost alone in resisting both the suicide of the West and the suicide bombing of radical Islam. We were talking about demographics yesterday. This book is all about demographics, but it's also about culture, about Western civilization. And when Steyn wrote it, we were 5 years out from 9/11. Think about that. And we were ready to hear about saving our country from the bad guys. We still had a healthy fear of the presence in our lives of radical Islamism. And the most alarming fact that Steyn pointed out back then in this book was how quickly the Muslim world was having babies compared to the Western world. And when you look at the numbers, the collapse, it's like 11 to 2, fewer than 2 in the Western world. It's been an ongoing problem. Again, he wrote this book 20 years ago. And when you look at these numbers, you tend to think that we are, it's too close for comfort in terms of the extinction of Western civilization. Now, liberal thinking, and that's a, when I say liberal, that's really a broad appellation here. I mean, a whole bunch of Republicans are included under this umbrella that I'm talking about right now. We go back to what constitutes a conservative. And as we've said on this show in the last 2 weeks, you really have three wings, if you will, of conservatism. You have foreign policy conservatism. We talked about Lindsey Graham in that context. Let's call it the peace through strength wing of conservatism. And then you have economic conservatism, i.e. capitalism, and fiscal sanity, right? Spending cuts, tax cuts, a strong anti-regulatory environment. And then you have cultural conservatism. And the left always tries to change what we on the right mean by cultural conservatism. We're not talking about race. We're talking about the things that have made the traditions that have defined Western civilization. Self-reliance being front and center in those traditions. We talk about freedom and liberty a whole bunch, and rightly so, but self-reliance is what has made us a great civilization. The Western world was shaped by self-reliance, and liberals attack that value more really than most of the others. They belittle hard work. They frown on self-reliance. They frown on it on our freedoms. They frown on everything we do that comes naturally, that is instinctive because we're human beings with a soul, with cognition. They are threatened when the rest of us feel like we don't need them anymore.

0: for what matters most to them. They've lost faith in government. This is a time to reestablish that faith. And the reason why they should have faith, because we're doing the right thing. It's a show of strength and a first step forward to restoring their faith in the capacity of government to have their backs. Now, if we deliver on this, it also builds momentum. It builds real enthusiasm as well. And I will make everything else we want to deliver. This will make everything more possible to get it done. That's why starting off this victory is so important, because it's so consequential to their lives. And we know how much we have to do. But it all starts here. It starts by bringing this home.
1: It all starts here. Never let a crisis go to waste. Remember Rahm Emanuel, straight out of his handbook. COVID is the crisis. Biden brags. And now we're spending money on it. And Americans who are terrified of COVID, thank you, Dr. Fauci, for scaring the hell out of them. Americans are on their knees now. They need us. They're going to be begging us for more. This is the opposite of Reagan, folks. This is the opposite of what was Reagan, the 9 most terrifying words in the English language, right? I'm from the government and I'm here to help. Remember when Biden's education, we got to take a break. When we come back, do you remember when Biden's education secretary quoted Reagan on this? Totally misquoted him. Totally opposite Dade Reagan. When we come back, we'll talk about that. This is the Will Anderson Show. Happy weekend, D, folks. We are News Talk 770 AM, 92.5 FM WVN, and the best there is in the Valley and Talk Radio. Stay with us.
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0: Welcome back, folks. It is weekend eve. And see, when I say that at this time of day, it has a more real meaning. Nothing like saying happy weekend eve to somebody in a convenience store who it's their Monday or it's their Sunday. And if they're not very good at customer service,
1: well, it may be your weekend, but it's not my weekend.
0: Okay, thank you. Well, happy Monday to you, and tune into my show. You might laugh a little. 866-494-WVNN is the phone number. Austin, I'm so glad you saw what I would open up the show with today for several reasons. Number one, that proves that you love the news as much as I do. But number two, it proves that it's out there, because I go so many obscure places in preparation for this show that I don't know what some of the other mainstream kook liberal outlets are putting out there and what they're not putting out there. And I know it's not your job to do show prep all day long. So if you saw this, see, this could easily be taken as if Austin saw it, everybody saw it. But that's not what I'm saying. It's out there. I wonder if people will put together what's happening as we're trying to do right now. So if you're just tuning in, the story I'm talking about is an invasion on an island that really connects Africa and Spain. 2,000 Moroccans have just, within the last 10 days, have fled the border. They've stampeded across the border. And as Austin pointed out, it was kind of brutal looking. If you've seen the video, check it out, folks. And it's so we use that to put in context Joe Biden's policy on immigration that I've sort of gotten to. But I'm now talking about Joe Biden's philosophy of government. And with that setup, because a lot of people do tune in 15-minute increments, I want to play this clip one more time. And I want you to, now that, and those of you who are listening to it for the second time, now that you know what's happening here, he's bragging that COVID gave him the opportunity to spend a lot of money, and that spending meant more to the American people than anything probably since the Great Society, and maybe Obamacare. But this was big, he said, but it's just the start. Think of all that we can do, and I'll make it happen. I'll make us able to do everything else because we did this. We proved that we could do it, and Americans are going to love. Keep in mind that to liberals, loving government means complying with government. Go ahead and roll the clip again, please, sir.
2: Staying unified as we complete this process of passing the American Rescue Plan won't just make a difference in our fight against COVID-19 and our efforts to rebuild the economy. It will also show the American people we're capable of coming together for what matters most to them. They've lost faith in government. This is a time to reestablish that faith, and the reason why they should have faith, because we're doing the right thing.
0: Pause
2: the show of strength.
0: They've lost faith in government. We never have. This is, so it was Biden's education secretary. And I hate this because the left is still afraid to touch Ronald Reagan. They love hitting on Trump because he gives them easy material sometimes, and he can be crass and in your face. And I love it about Trump, but he makes him an easy target for obloquy from disingenuous journalists. But they treated, even though they called Reagan all sorts of names, they were a lot more careful in their treatment of Reagan. And like any other Republican who doesn't matter anymore, they talk much more nicely about Reagan now than they did back then. And so you had the spectacle of, and it was sometime, I don't remember what the educational initiative was. I don't remember what the money was. But Joe Biden's education secretary, Miguel, what was his name? Do you remember his name, Mystery Woman? I can't remember his name. But he was out there trying to quote Reagan. He was out there saying, Reagan once said, I'm from government and I'm here to help. Which is not what Reagan said at all. And I know he did that on purpose. Whatever it was, he was about to give away billions of dollars, trillions of dollars, and he started out by saying, this is okay. Reagan did this. Reagan said we're from government. Orwell couldn't have written that line from Miguel, whatever his name was, any better. And that was Biden's point. Reagan made you skeptical of government, we're going to make you like government again, even if we have to twist the words of Ronald Reagan to do it, as though we weren't already skeptical of government before Reagan came along. Reagan just confirmed what we were all already thinking. But Biden and his people, including my friend John Meacham, he was central to all this. I guess we're going to have to take another break to pay the bills here. It's the Will Anderson Show, News Talk 770 AM, 92.5 FM, WVNN. When we come back, John Meacham, Joe Biden, big government, Fauci, lockdowns, and then there was Trump. Stay with us.
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4: Fox News, I'm Carmen Roberts. President Trump calls it a historic agreement to disarm Hamas. He announced the peace plan tonight online.
5: Provisions of the plan, he said, will result in a Palestinian government in control of Gaza with no harbor for terror groups. It would also, according to the plan, ensure security for Israel.
4: Fox's Grinnell Scott. A judge in Georgia sentences the father of the Appalachian High School shooter to 15 years in prison for buying his son the gun and not getting him mental health treatment. And that is far less time than the life in prison term that Judge Nicholas Prim gave the son.
6: I still have to distinguish your acts from the malignant heart in the acts that Colt Gray committed upon the Appalachian School.
4: And Colin Gray and Colt both pleaded guilty to multiple charges. 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

0: Welcome back, folks. For the record, we do not have seven women on our minds, just the mystery woman. Only because she's a part of this show. It's the Will Anderson Show. We're live in local News Talk, 770 AM, 92.5 FM, WVNN, 866-494-9866 is our phone number. 866-494-WVNN. All right, I have to start. Just indulge me. And mystery woman, you have to indulge me on this too. I have to. All right, so my college sweetheart briefly dated John Meacham, who was the speechwriter for Joe Biden. But we all went to college. Now, the mystery woman's looking at me almost like John Meacham has cancer because he wrote speeches for Biden and I might be infected because I knew him in college. That's the look I'm getting right now, Austin. Your ex-girlfriend in college, who ended up being your wife for a few years, dated John Meacham. So we were. Here's what happened. Do you know who John Meacham is? Do you know that speech that I'm talking about, Austin, that Joe Biden, if you know nothing else about John Meacham, because he's regularly on MSNBC, and every time I tell these stories, and I used to tell them in big family gatherings or at Swanee with alumni gatherings, and my ex-girlfriend's husband would say, you're just jealous because John Meacham's on TV and you're not on TV. It has nothing to do with that. I can't believe that this guy. So here's the story. Do you know who John Meacham is, Austin?
1: I am not familiar, no.
0: He is he's a good guy. He's kind of geeky. He was kind of nerdy. He was an ATO at Swanee, Mystery Woman. And he was very, in fact, he was so this sounds like a hit piece on Meacham on the Will Anderson Show. It's really not. I'm kind of setting up the story that I'm telling now. He was so unathletic that he and one of my fraternity brothers, Trey Moy, I don't know who's listening to the show at any given point in time, but they staged this thing. I don't know why they were doing it. They were like president and vice president of the student council or something. But they both knew that they were both popular people on campus, but they were two of the most unathletic. You know, sometimes you could be unathletic and still be in the group, you know. So there they were, and they had this race, and it took place at the track, and they were going to, you know, see which one of these two clowns could be the fastest. So John Meacham won that race, and that's about all that's the most worthwhile. So, again, he ran Newsweek magazine into the ground, and then he... But so when he broke up with my girlfriend, this is my first time actually talking to John Meacham. I was at my girlfriend's dorm room leaving around midnight one night, and the phone started ringing incessantly. Way back then, young Austin, we had cord phone. We had, what are they called? I don't even remember now. Landlines.
1: Oh, yeah, there you go.
0: We had landlines, and they gave us all, up at Swanee, we were spoiled. They gave us all landlines in our dorm rooms. So her landline was ringing incessantly, and here it was, John Meacham. And I finally said, if you don't answer that, I'm going to answer it. So I answered it, and he was very drunk, Austin. And I said, she's not dating you anymore, loser. Get over it. And I hung up on him. And then he called back, and I threatened to kick his butt if he called back again. I said, I'm going to find out where. So that's who we're talking about with John Meacham. Being Joe Biden's speechwriter and John Meacham convincing Joe Biden. And here's the thing about, and I'm picking on him, but I will generalize, using him. And the next time he's, in fact, I'm going to find a Meacham clip, Austin, probably, what time? Oh, wow, time flies. At the top of the hour, the break between the hours, I'm going to find some Meacham and send it to you from Morning Joe, and we're going to play it for you and the audience, and you're going to see how sanctimonious he is. He truly thinks, and he was class salutatorian, but he truly thinks that he knows best for the nation. He epitomizes liberalism. He epitomizes, it makes perfect sense to me, and I don't know how he got that job writing for Joe Biden, but he did. More power to him. But it makes perfect sense to me that he would embrace big government socialism, because there's a mindset that you have to have. And that's what they thought, they being Biden and all of his minions and liberals in general, but particularly during COVID, they thought that you and I could be bribed into loving government. We were going to be too afraid to go anywhere. This is why liberalism always leads to socialism and then to communism. Bigger government is always a snowball. And Biden's message was, do you remember hearing him talk during COVID? You better get in line and do what we say. You better get that shot. I'm running out of patience. Remember that one? I almost cussed on this show. You're running out of patience. Well, I guess I'm going to turn on Columbo or something. I don't have to watch you lecture me. Ronnie, you better wear a mask, his whole presidency. And the mask, can we just stop there for a moment? They had some of us. They had some of us halfway on our knees. I remember up in Williamson County, Tennessee, at some point had a mask mandate locally, but for the longest time they resisted it. That's where Marsha Blackburn, she was my representative before she became a fine senator. But there was no mandate, is my point. But I walked into Publix one day, and in my neighborhood, with neighbors surrounding me, people I knew, people I didn't know, but people I could easily have known, and I was the only person in there, despite no mandate, I was the only one not wearing a mask. And the looks, I knew what it was like to be a known axe murderer, I guess, and walk in someplace, or to be a minority in the 1950s in Mississippi or something. The looks I got, and I thought, these people have been brainwashed. It never made any sense, but it didn't matter because COVID was the perfect excuse for big government. And that's what Joe Biden was talking about here. We're never going to have an opportunity like this to legitimize big government. He was talking at us throughout his presidency. He did that. Remember that? He made us feel like, he didn't make me feel like it, but he tried to make us feel like we were all a bunch of white supremacists. You remember getting vexed with him about that? And they want us to be vexed. They want us to be divided amongst ourselves. The let's make them love big government crowd again. We have to be afraid. We have to be isolated. And then they think we will need government. That is their plan. That has always been their plan. That's what Biden calls loving government. Being consumed with fear and consumed with hopelessness, so government becomes your only refuge. That's why he shut down churches and not bars. it just occurred to me. Think about that. Does that make any sense? Leave out your position on God or drinking. From the standpoint of science, does it make any sense to shut down a church where people go and pray? Yes, we're all sitting kind of near one another. Or bars. I still love going to bars, but you're a little closer to people. And if you're getting soused, you're going to be intimate and sloppy, and spit will fly everywhere. So why? I'm not the one shutting down anything. And nor was I. I'm simply saying, what was the point of all this stuff, really? But I don't want to lose the main point. Biden's mission through all of this, don't forget I was talking about self-reliance. Biden's mission was to destroy our sense of, I guess, the third wing of conservatism that I talked about, cultural conservatism. And in the context of culture, most Americans are conservative. I'm not talking about what your stand on abortion is. Most Americans are conservative. That has always been the case. But for the last couple of generations, and this is one of the points Mark Stein makes in his book, American culture has been under attack, particularly in the public school system, for instance. And this has been by design. They teach the wrong history. They teach the wrong economics, the wrong values. Again, I'm talking about the kind of values that make you successful. I'm not even talking about Heather has two mommies or here's your little transsexual doll that you could. I'm talking about the values that have made the country great. Hard work, as I say. Competition. Biden wanted us to forget all about. And at the time that he was saying, hey, we got more checks coming, don't worry about it. I asked the question on my show. I think I was, was it the podcast or still on WVNN? I asked the question. As liberals took a break from criticizing Trump and they started going out making the living wage their mission. You remember that? We all need a living wage. And the New York Times, I mean, in the wake of COVID, the New York Times started pushing, you know how they start certain grand narratives and themes, and they start conventional wisdoms that, everybody comes to know and accept as gospel. And so in the wake of COVID, the Times was writing ubiquitously and suggesting that we should simply forget about being productive. Hey, it's not worth it. Stop working so hard. Start enjoying life a little more. Like the Europeans, right? Like the Spanish folks, right? And isn't a, I think I'm right, mystery woman, look this way, isn't a 32-hour work week one of the Democrat socialist planks? It's going right their way. So I asked the question back that if nobody's working, follow me on this, mystery woman, if we're all just having our leisure time, who's going to be waiting tables when we go out to eat? Or who's going to be making the stuff that we go buy for fun? And silly me for asking the question, because Joseph Robinette Biden was ready with the answer. He was working on the answer clandestinely, and the answer was illegal immigration. And now we've come full circle, haven't we? And here, here's the rest of the story. Here's what the President Sanchez of Spain wrote in a February op-ed in the New York Times. The Western world needs people. Currently, few of its countries have a rising population growth rate. Unless the West embraces migration, they will experience a sharp demographic decline that will prevent them from keeping their economies and public services afloat. Their gross domestic product will stagnate. Their public health care and pension systems will suffer. Neither AI nor robots will be able to prevent this outcome. The only option to avoid decline is to integrate migrants in the most orderly and effective way possible. Famous last words from a president who now refuses to help his country manage the onslaught of these people. And that was another one of Mark Stein's points. Assimilation is key to the success of any country's culture. We've always welcomed immigrants in this country. But when they come in at the numbers that they did under Joseph Robinette Biden, they can't assimilate. And they form their own little subcultures. And that does everybody a disservice, folks. That's what I have to say, mystery woman. That's my humble opinion here on News Talk 770 AM 92.5 FM WVNN, the Will Anderson Show. Our phone number, by the way, if you'd like to weigh in, 866-494-9866. 866-494-WVNN. We're coming right back. Stay with us, folks.
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17: He's imitated, but he's never duplicated. Will Anderson.
0: Wow. Mystery Woman, you sound great. Now, the audience, we are working on expanding Studio B so the Mystery Woman can have her own mic, but I want you to stand by for this story, and you don't feel obligated to talk here. It's not as though I'm at a loss for words, but either one of you can jump in on this one, because I think this is one of the most convoluted stories I've come across, and I had to put it in my notes from the London Telegraph. Our spark has gone. The marriage is ruined by Ozempic, is the name of the story. Written by Melissa Twigg. I wonder if that's a pen name. Emily realized, this is one of those sappy little stories that reads like a narrative. Emily realized her marriage was over the day she was propositioned by a younger male colleague. They'd happily worked side by side for years, but she never assumed a man like Julian, and that's with an asterisk, his name has been changed to protect the man. Like anybody cares. A man like Julian, tall, handsome, and in his late 20s, would find her attractive. 6 months on Wegovy, a weight loss jab, changed that. Emily, herself 35 years old, felt herself being looked at by the opposite sex for the first time in years. According to research from academics in Sweden, Emily's case is far from unique. In fact, people who undergo rapid weight loss are twice as likely to divorce as the general population. What the heck? Mystery. Well, so marriage causes weight loss, rather, causes divorce. Weight loss is bad for a marriage.
18: Well, there's something else going on at the time. Something else is going on there. It's not just the weight loss or the need for weight loss.
0: All right. So let's walk through this. Let's say, do guys even take this drug? Do guys take Ozempic? Does anybody know? Austin, do you know? Not that you need it, but does anybody know? Do
1: some of those odd looks maxer guys or something, but I have to imagine that's in the minority.
0: Yeah. This is mostly, so this would mostly be women who, well, here's the, you can't say that a woman, she's overweight, and then, so what makes her take the weight loss drug in the first place?
18: Self-confidence issues. Maybe her husband isn't paying attention to her like he used to pay attention to her. Maybe she is thinking about getting a divorce already.
0: That's the key. The divorce might not have anything to do with the weight loss drug. Or maybe she's decided, I want to divorce this son of a gun, and so now I have to look good again. But to blame it on, but they're blaming at least the headline is blaming it on the drug itself. Like, once you get this jab, it's like getting drunk. I don't even know what the mess of, why was this story relevant?
18: Why was it relevant?
0: I think you nailed it there at the end, Mystery Woman, mm-hmm. when you said maybe she was going to get the divorce anyway.
18: That's right. And she's just preparing for that time by losing some weight. Maybe she did want to see if she can get her husband's attention back.
0: Ooh, and maybe he was too far gone.
18: Right.
0: That's a possibility. Now, see, you're thinking like a scientist. And I know anybody listening to this is saying, when is the mystery woman going to get her own microphone? Sharing a microphone doesn't always work. But hit the drop one more time if you miss her voice, folks.
17: He's often imitated, but he's never duplicated. Will Anderson.
0: I love that, mystery woman. So I think this story is, very similar mechanisms could occur with Ozempic as with surgery with regards to changes in relationships, says Professor Per Arne Svensson from the University of Gothenburg, wherever the heck that is. People who embark on the weight loss journey, he said, usually have a lot of other life changes as well. That means they're probably becoming more social and trying to live a healthier life. If the partner isn't really on the train there, and if it doesn't follow this person along in this change, that might be something that causes tension. So, but see, it goes on and on and on. The woman who ends up divorcing her husband is in, and this story reads like a Harlequin romance novel at one point. She's in the gym, and what's the guy, Julian, apparently gave her a rub down after a workout.
18: Why was she allowing him to do that? That's the question.
0: Well, she was under the influence of Ozempic. Oh. Can you get pulled over for being, ma'am, I saw you driving last month and you were a fat body and now you look pretty good. Are you taking Ozempic?
18: So it's not her fault.
0: It's never her. Whoever wrote this stupid story would certainly say it's not her fault. They're probably writing this so Ozempic can be sued. It was probably an ugly, fat liberal who can't lose weight even with Ozempic, and now they're saying, if it doesn't work for me, nobody can use it! That's, aren't you glad you tune into this show, folks? When we come back, more about the DSA. Bernie Sanders is getting rather obstinate in his old age. It's going to be fun for us to watch between now and November. It's the Will Anderson Show, live and local. 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
21: It historic. I'm Lisa Lacerra, Fox News. President Trump says Hamas and other armed groups in Gaza will disarm as part of a deal brokered by his Board of Peace.
22: Provisions of the plan, he said, will result in a Palestinian government in control of Gaza with no harbor for terror groups. It would also, according to the plan, ensure security for Israel.
21: Fox's Grinnell Scott. The president says the first part of the deal calls for Hamas to lay down their arms. Israel's withdrawal of troops in Gaza, patrolled by an international stabilization force working with Palestinian police. A U.S. official says Israel is skeptical of the deal. Spain will send its military to restore order at its border with Morocco after thousands of migrants crossed into the tiny territory of Ceuta. At least nine people have died in the attempt.
23: State television and TVE in Spain reports that 2,000 to 3,000 people have crossed into Ceuta, with the Interior Ministry vowing to deport those who do cross illegally. Clashes have also been reported in a second enclave called Melilla as migrants attempted to cross there, but they ran into some resistance.
21: Fox's Kevin Cork. Ceuta authorities had previously linked the migrant surge to a Spanish Supreme Court ruling earlier this month that barred authorities from returning migrants who arrived by sea without due process. The ruling does not apply to migrants who enter by land. Spain is a main point of arrival to Europe for migrants seeking asylum from their home countries. The governor in Russia's Volodograd region says an energy facility and warehouses are on fire as fighting flares up between Russia and Ukraine. Ukraine's prime minister, President Volodymyr Zelensky, tells Fox's Brett Baer Russia has lost more than a million men.
24: 1,600,000 losses and about 700,000 killed.
21: This comes as Congress continues to work on a bill that would put further sanctions on Russia. 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
21: A friend of a teenager found dead in coastal waters off Mississippi is preparing to file lawsuits against social media personalities, saying they're spreading falsehoods about him.
29: The investigation into the death of 18-year-old Nolan Wells is yet to be completed, and the teen's family has already expressed concerns over law enforcement saying foul play was unlikely. But now an attorney representing a friend of Wells is preparing lawsuits against online creators over allegedly false claims. Bart Edmiston Jr. says not only are accusations being levied against him via social media, but also his address is being published, along with photos of his family's home and information on his family members. The Edmistons are not the first family connected to the case to claim they've been threatened. Eben Brown, Fox News.
21: A judge has granted a competency evaluation for an NFL coach's son who was accused in his mother's shooting.
30: Elijah Zion Bienemy is facing felony charges in his mother's shooting, and a judge has cleared the way for him to undergo a competency evaluation. Bienemy is the 27-year-old son of former Washington Commanders coach Eric Bienemy and is accused of shooting Mia Bieniemy several times on Sunday night at the family's home. The motion asking for the evaluation was filed by the Loudoun County, Virginia Public Defender's Office, which argues that Bieniemy has significant mental health issues and cannot assist in his own defense. Investigators have not revealed a motive in the incident. Mia Bieniemy remains hospitalized but is out of the intensive care unit. Tanya J. Powers, Fox News.
21: Eric Bieniemy is currently an assistant coach with the Kansas City Chiefs. Palestinian authorities have asked the U.S. Supreme Court to pause a $656 million judgment in a long-running lawsuit filed by Americans killed or wounded in attacks in Israel. The emergency appeal comes after a lower court reinstated the damages after a Supreme Court decision that followed more than 20 years of litigation. I'm Lisa Lacerra. This is Fox News.
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0: It is a full-fledged invasion in Spain. Proclaim the mystery woman. They're dropping them off by the truckloads, folks. Scary stuff. Hello to all of the valley and beyond. This is the Will Anderson Show, your one-stop for news, information, analysis, and most of all, entertainment. Happy weekend eve, folks. 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Phone number to call if you'd like to participate in today's symposium, 866-494-9866. 866-494-WVNN. It is a, you know, we talk about it on this show. Austin described it quite well last hour, and we've been talking about it, the mystery woman and I, here at Studio B during the break. When you watch these videos, again, it's just like watching what took place on our southern border for 4 years and why it was so maddening to see that jackass. What was his name? The Secretary of Homeland Security. Remember that guy? Ball-headed guy. He would stand there and with a straight face, there is no open border. Mayorkas, that's right. It was Mayorkas. So he was saying that, and it was so frustrating. And I know you felt the same way I did, folks. We felt alone. We felt all of us sitting alone in our dens watching these people lie to us. But we knew that Rachel Maddow wasn't telling the truth, and nobody on the networks were. And nobody, other than when it came to cable news, nobody was talking about what was happening on the open border. For Democrats, and here's why. Because For Democrats, an open border is an election strategy. For Democrats, it is signing up illegal aliens. And that is not me being cynical, folks. That is what they've been. I know this. The woman I talked about the other night, the dean of nursing, former dean of nursing at Tennessee Tech, really active in Republican Party politics up in Middle Tennessee and in Cookeville, Tennessee. And her daughter told me about going to her house on a Sunday afternoon and helping them fill out these little packets that they were putting together for newly arrived illegal aliens in the area. This is the circa 2020 this was happening, folks. And she knew firsthand that they were telling these people that here's where you go to get this and that, whatever it is, government program. And by the way, the Democrat Party loves you and vote for us. And they couldn't even vote. That's what it is for the left. An open border has always been an election strategy. But the problem is, for some on the right, an open border is, it's all about cheap labor. It's all about somebody's got to work at the chicken factory. And my whole point about cultural conservatism is we can't tolerate, no country can tolerate an influx of people who have nothing in common culturally with them. And let me haste to restate, this has nothing to do with race. It has to do with how you grow up, what your values are. And when you introduce hordes of people intent on doing harm, no less, to the United States and minimize it, as Joe Biden did, they felt immune from any of the deleterious consequences of doing what they were doing to us. All sorts of reasons why Biden was doing it. The Chinese Communist Party bribing him. Of course they want open borders. They've got some of their people in here. It's really a mess. And liberals in the media know this. I don't know how these people on any of the networks sleep at night. It's one thing to be biased. It's one thing to spend all day long talking about how rotten an SOB Donald Trump is. But it's another thing to ignore the stories that keep America safe or not. To not put those stories out there to the disadvantage of everybody's safety when it starts affecting elections. I don't know how those people sleep at night. I don't know how I went off on that. Let's move on. From the Hill, the Department of Commerce quietly announced this week it will designate more than $870 million in federal incentives for semiconductor manufacturing. What? This is Donald Trump's Department of Commerce. In exchange for a minority equity stake in seven companies, the National Institutes of Standard and Technology said Commerce's CHIPS Research and Development Office signed letters of intent with seven companies to provide a combined 800, blah, blah, blah, blah, blah, blah, blah. The financial awards will be used to conduct research and development on critical. I don't care what they're being used for. This ain't capitalism, folks. For those of you out there on the left who say, you MAGA people are so right-wing, this is not capitalism. I don't like this story, but I put it in there to prove to you that I am thorough. Dear Will, what's your beef with J.D. Vance? I have one specific beef with J.D. Vance. He is, as vice president, the president of the Senate, and he needs to be garnering support for the Save America Act. And he's not doing that right now, is he? He's promoting a book. And I want to, it's at the moment anyway, in terms of presidential politics, it is looking like J.D. Vance versus Marco Rubio. Although, I was thinking about this today, and I thought Marco Rubio may be the most effective Secretary of State in my lifetime. And I can't see any reason why Donald Trump would want to take him out of that position, particularly given what's happening in Iran right now. And you can't really campaign for president while you're Secretary of State very effectively. So maybe it's Rubio 2032. I really think he will be president someday. If it's not Rubio in 2 years, I don't think it should be J.D. Vance, folks. I think some of you would be very disappointed in a J.D. Vance presidency. I don't think he's going to be that conservative if he's a president. I don't think he can be a good foreign policy conservative. I know that he can't be a good foreign policy conservative. I wonder how loyal to the idea of tax cuts J.D. Vance. J.D. Vance, folks, I'm not trying to trash J.D. Vance. I like J.D. Vance very much. I think that J.D. Vance is a good civil servant. I'm really trying to say nice things about him because I don't dislike him at all. And I'm going to get in a place where I got with Ron DeSantis, mystery woman, when I started pointing out that Ron DeSantis was a tool of the deep state to get rid of Trump. Have I ever told you that I was pointing this out on my show, and I don't think I have ever, I've never really gotten that much hate mail. When I get it, though, it's bad hate mail. And people thought that I was, it wasn't hate as much as it was condescending, that kind of, you don't really know what you're doing anymore. I've loved your show for years and years. I've gotten that twice in my whole career in radio. Number one, when I said I think pot should be legalized, I had pastors from all over the Tennessee Valley writing me and saying, I can't believe that you're saying this. You're a conservative talk show. And then number two on this, same thing. Nobody believes it. But look, J.D. Vance is not a conservative ideologue. J.D. Vance is a good vice president. But I think that somebody should answer my question. Why isn't he working day and night to get the Save America Act passed? If that, and we've had more and more members of, in fact, I have a story here from 1819 News. U.S. Senator Tommy Tuberville blasted Senate Democrats and rhino Republicans on Thursday for the body's continued lack of action on the Save America Act. It's a dang shame, Tuberville said during a call with reporters. The Senate's preparing to go into a five-week break next week, and we've done nothing to really deserve going on a break. We haven't funded the military. We're about to let Democrats shut down their government, and our elections still aren't secure. There is no issue I hear more about from Alabamians than them wanting to make sure that our elections are secure and their vote counts. Tuberville noted the provisions in the bill that would prevent illegal aliens from voting in American elections, claiming that some Republican lawmakers believe the threat is exaggerated. Quote, I don't want illegals voting in American elections, period, Tuberville declared. Hear, hear. We're going to have him on this show soon. Stan McDonald, if you're listening, we're going to have him on that because Stan has promised me. Now he has to come on the show because I've now said it to the whole valley. Stan McDonald has promised me that Tommy Tuberville is coming on this show, but I want him to. I've wanted him on. I haven't really tried to get him on lately because we've had so many other things going on. The relaunch of the radio show. We were about to have him on the podcast, and then something fell through at the last minute. But he's absolutely.

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6: 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Reading a story from CNBC. The governor of Kentucky, Andy Beshear, who my kook liberal sister thinks should be the next Democrat president because she thinks that he's enough of a normal looking. This is what she told. Were you there for this, or was this the year before? It must have been right after Trump won the second time. Ready, Austin, for my let's beat up on my sister moment of the day.
7: Got to have it daily, almost a segment now. So I'm ready.
6: So there she. This was at Christmas time. I hadn't said a word. I was only there one night. And the rule was in place that nobody talked politics, and Kamala had just lost. And everybody was obeying the rule well, and then my sister just couldn't take it. And I had packed, fortunately, I had packed everything up, and I was literally on my way out. And my sister said, it just sounds like I'm making this up. But mystery woman, you've met my sister. You can hear her saying this. Well, I guess the world is not ready for a black female president. So as long as they're not, I want Andy Beshear to be the next president. And I said, hold on a second. If I were a black female, I'd be highly insulted right now, Betts.

0: You're telling me that that's the best black female president candidate possible out there? She was an idiot. She wasn't even voted on by anybody. She was placed in that. I said all this, and then all of a sudden, that's true. But then my brother-in-law comes running down the step, and which he rarely does. He came running down. Okay, it's time for you to go. I'm on my way out, sir. So there's that. So Andy Beshear, though, see, I've managed to get that story in just because I mentioned Andy Beshear, who's a part of this story from CNBC. He's the governor of Kentucky, and he's called on Mitch McConnell to publicly demonstrate that he's still capable of serving or resign if he's not. I'm with Andy Beshear on that. Not because I'm a Democrat, not because I'm caving into my sister. That's what you think, isn't it, Austin? I'm trying to give her a little bit of red meat out there so she doesn't tell me to go home when I show up.
1: No, I think you have a fair point on the Mitch McConnell thing.
0: Yeah, he needs to show up. Now, here's my prediction. Have I made any predictions on this? I have predicted that we're going to win the midterms. Nobody's taken me up on the bet on that one. They've either, they don't care, or they learned their lesson from the Hillary Clinton. Might as well have been Bill Hillary Clinton, Trump thing. So here's my prediction here. I think the 3rd of August is when the seat couldn't be up for some type of, the seat's going to be contested. And I don't think that Mitch McConnell is capable of serving. There'd be a video out there right now. He'd be walking around saying, I'm still weak. Maybe not even walking, but he would be on camera, lucid. And he hadn't done that yet. We see these pictures that don't look real. They didn't look real to you, did they, Mystery Woman?
2: Nope,
0: she says quite enthusiastically. So stay tuned for that one. All right, we have some. Here's a great example. I haven't gotten you the Democrat Party theme songs yet, sir, but a great example of where I would let you choose which theme song to play. Ayanna Pressley news coming up here. You know who she is? Member of the squad. Now, I used to call her a ball-headed member of the squad until somebody else who was worried that I was offending people said, you do realize that that's health-related. She has cancer or something. And I didn't know that back then. But I couldn't back off from it. So I continued to call her the ball-headed. I don't have to do that now because all the heat's on her husband. Now, if I were doing this with the theme songs at my dispensal, at my disposal, I don't know if I would use the clown music or the Louis Armstrong Nobody Knows the Troubles I've Seen Me. But I have two stories here. One is from the New York Post. The other is from People Magazine. We'll go with the New York Post first. Squad Representative Presley's husband, Conan Harris, is still involved with a real estate firm that locked down a controversial $2 billion deal for the development of a new courthouse in Massachusetts, despite a key partner divesting from that company due to ethical concerns. Harris has been partners with John Barros in Kojo Real Estate, which was involved in clinching the winning bid for a 40-year lease to build a new courthouse in Springfield, Massachusetts. On Wednesday, Barros, the interim executive director for the Massachusetts Convention Center Authority, announced he was divesting from the firm due to an ethics controversy. Story number two from People magazine. Same guy. Conan. Officials ruled Thursday that an 18-year-old found shot to death at a home owned by Representative Ayanna Pressley's husband, was killed. Yossi Liani Ann Marte Ocasio, no relation to Alexandria Ocasio-Cortez, was pronounced dead at the scene on July 18th, according to the Boston Police Department. Homicide took place at a residence owned by Representative Pressley's husband, Conan Harris, though the home is reportedly used as a rental and the couple doesn't live there. There's your squad news. Your kook liberal Democrat news. But here's the scary part. With these people early on, when I say these people, I'm talking about the squad. AOC, she was a bartender, if you remember. And who's that other one, the foul-mouthed one? You know who I'm talking about. Rashida Tlaib. She's the one that said she used the F word a lot with Trump at the very beginning. These people, when they first were out there touting themselves as the squad, the real core, remember, they were the real core of the Democrat Party. And only one person was cheering them on. And who was it? Do you remember who it was? Early on, it was Bernie Sanders.
3: cheering on this squad because, after all, they're willing to take on the oligarchy better than anybody.
0: And because Bernie Sanders used to be, for the Democrat Party, what Donald Trump was. That's why, interestingly, a lot of people, there was a crossover set of votes between Trump and Bernie people. A lot of Bernie people were Trump people and vice versa, because those types of minds loved the outsider mentality of both of those people. And Trump certainly has shaken up the Republican Party and would continue to do so, and probably will continue to be a prominent voice in the party until the day he dies, as is Bernie Sanders in the Democrat Party, who has moved on from the squad. They're far too moderate for his taste now. Don't forget, he's now out there supporting the DSA candidates. It's going to be, anybody want to take me up on my bet? We're going to win in November. It's Will Anderson on News Talk 770 AM 92.5 FM WVNN. We're coming right back, folks. Don't go anywhere.

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2: Fox News, I'm Deborah Valentine. President Trump, in a Truth Social post, says a deal has been reached to fully disarm Hamas and other armed groups in Gaza. More from Fox's Gernell Scott.
3: Provisions of the plan, he said, will result in a Palestinian government in control of Gaza with no harbor for terror groups. It would also, according to the plan, ensure security for Israel.
2: The statement called the deal a major step towards ending the war. A sanctions package before Congress aimed at weakening Russia, China, and Iran. Ukraine's President Volodymyr Zelensky tells Fox's special report Russia has provided intelligence to Iran amid its conflict with the U.S.
4: Satellite images where American bases in the Middle East countries. They gave it. Yes, they gave it.
2: President Trump wants tariffs in the bill, which has strong bipartisan support. 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
11: Welcome back, folks. And a delightful weekend eve to you. My name is Will Anderson. 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Our phone number, if you'd like to chit-chat, 866-494-9866. 866-494-WVNN. All right, time to have a little fun. Just because I know this guy, and I want you to hear this, Austin. And you've probably seen some of this, preparing this clip for the listeners. John Meacham, and I call him a friend because he was a friend of mine. He would, up at Swanee, we didn't really have, well, some people did, but at the KA house at Swanee, we let people, we let ATOs come in. We didn't say, you can't come to our fraternity, you know, if you're having fun. And John Meacham was a fun guy. And he also studied very hard, and that's why he was salutatorian. I was the opposite of that when I was in college, Austin, because I had been, I didn't like talking about this around my dad. I did at first until I realized he wasn't laughing like he normally did when I said funny things. But I had been, did I tell you the story about party weekend and me listening to what the teacher said about showing up to class, Austin? Have I told that story?
12: I don't recall it, no.
11: So this is the John Meacham working as hard as he could in college to be number two, and he was beaten out by a guy named Mr. Chang or whatever his name was. But he was from China. His major was physics, and he just had like a 4.0, I think, or maybe even a 4.1 if you could get that. But other than that, John Meacham did better than anybody in class, and I was the guy who, when the teacher said, "All right, I know on Friday, many of you are going to think about blowing off class because this is party weekend. Many of you are going to be so hungover that you're going to wake up and laugh at the thought of coming to class. But I'll tell you, this was my Western civilization teacher, sir, and I loved his class. But he was no nonsense, and he wasn't messing around, and he would not give you the complimentary gentleman's C-. And he said, we're going to be giving out notes. I'm going to be giving out notes on Friday that aren't in any of your texts, in none of your books. And if you're not here, there's no way you're going to pass the final exam. So if I feel like I've already, but I told somebody this story just the other day. And if it was you folks, some of you aren't listening for the second time. So he said, you better be here. And I don't care what you have to do. Bring a drink if you need to. But if you miss this class, you won't pass the final exam. So my friend Wade and I took him at his word, and we went out and bought a bottle of gin and some tonic and a thing of ice and some red Solo cups to borrow from Toby Keith, and we passed out gin and tonics to everybody, Austin.
12: I have certainly not heard this story. No, that's crazy.
11: And I don't think that, but now I'm trying to remember, John Meacham might have been in that class. And I can say that he would have taken the drink that day. And I made an A in that class, by the way, Mystery Woman. One of the few A's I made at Swanee, but I loved Western civilization. And it was a heck of a gin and tonic. But I don't know how we were able to pull that off. You could. So I don't know why I told that. Just an ADD moment. This, meanwhile, John Meacham went on to do, ran Newsweek into the ground, blah, blah, blah, blah, blah. Wrote speeches for Joe Biden, speeches that you've seen and heard and hated and thought, go to heck. H-E double toothpick. Here he is. I just want you to get a flavor of his sanctimony because it is very representative of the way liberals think. Now, don't get mad at what he's saying, because what he's saying is vile. It's disgustingly liberal. He's talking about you, anybody who's MAGA. And he's talking about how you and I are the problems with disinformation, but he's analyzing us like we're a bunch of head cases. Go, I just want you to hear this. And when we've had enough, we'll. You can pause this if you need to take a deep breath, Austin, at any time. You have my permission to assume co-host rule and power here. Go ahead, roll the clip. Start it.
13: Historian and Rogers Chair in the American Presidency at the Vanderbilt University, John Meacham. John, great to see you, my friend. You just launched a new limited run podcast titled Fate of Fact, which you say examines how and why conservative Americans, many of them, have become prone to disinformation and to anti-democratic narratives. So
11: pause the clip.
13: Dive in a little.
11: And I just found this clip today. I don't think I ever saw this particular show live. But is that not what we've just been talking about, Austin? First of all, he's assuming the host, that this is one of the guys who hosts Morning Joe, who's actually the least intolerable. I think Willie is his name, if you've seen that show before. But he's saying, you've launched this podcast. It's not going to be going on for very long. And you're trying to help conservatives who have fallen victim to disinformation. And I so remember this mindset, folks, and you do too. You didn't have to be in talk radio to know that these people were going after you. All you had to do, for instance, was read the story about Hunter Biden's laptop and say, wow, this is a pretty big deal. Maybe Biden doesn't deserve to be president again. I think I'll put this on Facebook. You couldn't do it. You could not do it. And what I said, you couldn't do it. Some people thought you're exaggerating, or maybe you can't do it, but that's because you couldn't do it.
12: They removed the entire dislike button on YouTube just because of COVID stuff. Like, yeah, like it was, you really could not do it on a lot of platforms.
11: Exactly. And the reason they said they could get away with this was that it was too, see how disinformation and danger come together for these people. Now, it's easy to claim danger when you're talking about, easy to claim it when you're talking about COVID. You can't say anything about COVID. Never mind the general maxim that the more information out there, the better. Never mind that the person giving us this information about COVID that had to be gospel was getting it wrong and saying as much every other day. Whoops. You don't need to be that far apart. Whoops. Maybe it's not airborne, which was fine. Again, if he had had a little bit of humility to accompany his confidence in asserting these whoopses. But none of that mattered. So, all right, so back to this clip. Go ahead, continue rolling it, sir.
13: On that, John, and how it may relate to what we saw with Rudy Giuliani.
14: Yeah, we're in this flight from fact. The world for the last 5 years on the right in particular has been a reality show. That, of course, the tragedy was that it's actually all of our reality. And I think what we're seeing is not a five-year drama, but more like a 60 or 70-year drama that many folks on the right, and these are the people who probably would not have signed up with Donald Trump on the day of the escalator, but who made their peace and are now very much with him. You have a sense, and you see it, you were talking about with the chairman, you see the sense of grievance, of victimhood, that on the right, they believe that the culture, politics, the economy, everything's arrayed against them. And so the drama
11: Pause
14: is
11: the
14: motivating.
11: Now, he's very clever. I never said he was stupid. Hey, he's stupid when it comes to women, but he's very clever. He chose the word victim very carefully. You and I, you see, we aren't proud Americans. We're not patriotic people who love our country and see it in some instances going to hell in a handbasket. And that's why we're standing athwart history, to borrow from William F. Buckley, yelling stop. No, we're victims. We're self-made victims. We want to be victims. We want to have something. He's describing his own brethren and assigning that label to us. Nice try, John. I should have kicked his... Well, continue rolling the clip.
14: The story is to take America back. Well, that presupposes, right, that it has been taken away from them. And so one of the things that has fascinated me now for 5 years is why have so many seemingly rational folks stepped into a wilderness of mirrors, to borrow a phrase from the Cold War, stepped into, as Giuliani promulgated, the big lie of the stolen election, stepped into a universe that's dissociated from the self-evident.
11: This is so the way these people always do things. And this is why I said, as the moment 2020 happened, why I said I will not stop. This is 5 years. No, this is, I guess this was a year after it happened, but a year and a half after it happened, something like that. But they have never stopped calling it the big lie. In fact, another one of the people who works on that show wrote a book. What was his name? Jonathan Lemire, I think, wrote a book called The Big Lie about 2020. And they didn't just write it to try to rub it in our faces. They wrote it because that is and has been their modus operandi. It continues to be their modus operandi. If I wanted to be Johnny One Note as a host, I could come on this show every day with relevant, pertinent headlines. There's some today out of Wisconsin. And their mail-in ballot, they're got some fraud issues there because they have people dropping out of the race on the Democrat side because they've been doing fraudulent things. And now some Democrats are suing because they want a chance to vote again, to vote twice. That's, I could do a whole show on every single day. There's stories like that out of the key states that matter. They haven't stopped doing this stuff. And they have people like John Meacham sitting there trying to make you and me feel stupid or trite or small or obsessed because we demand integrity in our elections. It's just not going to work. I think we've exhausted ourselves with John Meacham. I got to take a break from it. And we got to take a break anyway. It's the Will Anderson Show. 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Stay with us, my friends. Coming right back.
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11: Welcome back, folks. 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Tomorrow night, we got comedy in the second hour. 866-494-WVNN is our phone number. 866-494-9866. 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Executive show producer Austin off tomorrow. I could lie to the audience and tell the audience that you're going to be on location looking for a particular type of voter fraud happening in a part of Alabama to our south that will go unnamed until your return. But that's not the case, is it, sir?
12: It is not the case, actually. I know some friends that got into poll watching, and I think it's, especially given the state of things, a pretty honorable mission. But no, I will not be poll watching.
11: Well, you might be poll watching, but not that kind of poll watch. Just kidding.
12: Not, that was clever.
11: Well, now we have to tell. One of your good friends is getting married, right?
12: Yes, sir. Yes. He's getting married technically in the fall, but one of our friends is going into police academy. So we said, hey, let's just let's do the bachelor party early.
11: That's very cool. I have to tell the mystery woman, she didn't hear you say that. Well, his friends is going into the police academy, so he's getting married in the fall. But the bachelor party happens now. And I'm going to exit this conversation before anybody gets in trouble for anything unforeseen here. From the New York Post, President Trump on Thursday unveiled a plan to give veterans a priority on trucking jobs, cutting out illegal immigrants who can't read road signs. This is a great story. This shows you the genius of Donald Trump, thinking outside of the box. Quote, we're going to make it as easy as possible for veterans, Trump said at an event at the White House, flanked by two massive truck cabs, one a military green and the other blue with a large American eagle painted on it. The president praised veterans for having a talent for truck driving while blasting states that gave commercial truck licenses to illegal. If I were going to write a book And we're working on a book, The Mystery Woman and I, about AI. I started several years back to write a book about a terror attack, a Tom Clancy-esque kind of novel. Have you read, for instance, the book Debt of Honor? An excellent book by Clancy. The bad guys spread the Ebola virus. What's spreading in Studio B over there? Is it the cat? Anyhow, in the book Debt of Honor, the bad guys are spreading the Ebola virus with aerosol cans. It's terrifying. And so you think there's another book, a nonfiction book, by the former chairman of the House Homeland Security Committee, Michael McCaul was his name, and the book is called Failures of Imagination. And it's about how we deal, it, written not that long after 9/11, about how we deal with 9/11 in terms of planning for the next 9/11. And he argues at the beginning of that book that we're not, that those who are envisioning what might happen next are not thinking outside the box. They're not thinking about the capacity for the bad. And we're talking about not just radical Islamic terrorists. We're talking about the Chinese Communist Party and what they could do to markets if they want to. Not every attack has to be a plane flying into a building. But if I were going to use something as a missile the way they used planes back on 9/11 or a van back in 1993, I would use a truck. And every time I've read a story about truckers who can't speak English, who are out there and they kill people by accident, which I think some of these have been accidents, which happen when you aren't trained properly and which happen when you can't read signs that say stop or yield or wrong way or slow, whatever it is. And I thought, this is the way. If I'm radical Islamists, have you ever thought about that, Mystery Woman? That's a way. Don't give me any ideas. I'm not giving anybody. That's my whole point. We have to think this way. And President Trump is obviously thinking this way because he's now saying, no, we're not going to let any illegal aliens have trucking jobs. That's ridiculous. We're going to give top priority to veterans. Now, we know some illegal aliens, some bad guys who can read road signs because these guys know how to play the game. We know that they're already in trucking companies, and that's just, this is what I mean. Donald Trump could have written a response to Michael McCaul's Failures of Imagination. I have a very vivid imagination. Donald Trump looks at these things as a chess match, which is the same way radical Islamic terrorists look at these things. That's all I see in that story right there. Some people would say, well, that's an immigration story. That's a border story. Some people would say that's an economy story. Some people would say he did that out of respect for veterans. No, that is a Donald Trump commander-in-chief story. That is Donald Trump knowing that being a good commander-in-chief doesn't just mean what in the world do we do in Iran? What in the world do we do in Russia, in Europe? What in the world are we going to do when China tries to take over, however placidly, the island of Taiwan? What do we do then? Those are all concerns of the United States commander-in-chief. But so is what do we do when there's a terrorist attack here on our own soil again? And I'm not suggesting that it has to happen. It doesn't have to happen. If our imaginations are more vivid and active than theirs, as Michael McCaul, the former chairman of the Homeland House Security Committee, said we should be, then we can prevent them. Hundreds, thousands have been prevented since 9/11. And this move, by anything bad I've said about Trump in the last 8 days, is already outdone by this move. And it does fall under the umbrella of common sense, something he talks about all the time. That's what, and I see common sense really is a result of the combination of cultural conservatism, foreign policy conservatism, and economic conservatism here, isn't it? This decision makes sense on all three of those fronts. That's why you tune into The Will Anderson Show. By the way, thewillandersonshow.com. Mystery Woman, do we know when this is going to be available yet for public consumption?
2: Maybe partially soon.
11: It's partially, so it'll be a piecemeal.
2: Yes.
11: And it's now the email works, so send an email, Will at thewillandersonshow.com if you want to. And this show, we're already podcasting it where the podcast has always been, The Will Anderson. So that's on Spotify. And have I left anything out here? We were going to give away a Joe Biden. We're going to give away a Joe Biden coffee mug tomorrow. That's when we're going to do it. It's going to be, oh, that's a good, we have two comics. Our good friend Money G is going to be back on the show tomorrow, and a surprise guest. I'll tell you more about him in the first hour. We're going to tease it on Facebook. That's The Will Anderson Show on Facebook, but my personal page. Hey, it's always good to hang out, folks. We got to go now. It's time for bed. Have a great first part of your Friday. We'll see you right back here on WVNN tomorrow night.
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4: A deal to disarm. I'm Lisa Lacerra, Fox News. President Trump posting on Truth Social that his Board of Peace has brokered a deal that will put a Palestinian government in control of Gaza with no place for terror groups and would also provide security for Israel.
5: The president said a phased implementation of his 20-point peace plan will commence with Hamas laying down arms, Israel withdrawing its troops, and Gaza patrolled by an international stabilization force working with Palestinian police. A Board of Peace official would only say the process would take some time to implement.
4: Fox's Grinnell Scott, a U.S. official, says Israel is skeptical of the plan, though said it does not include any new provisions. A Senate vote on President Trump's nominee for attorney general has been put off after it hit a roadblock from Republicans.
6: President Trump says he has no objection to temporarily withdrawing acting attorney general Todd Blanche's nomination and renominating him next year. A vote in the Senate Judiciary Committee was postponed after Republican Senators John Cornyn and Tom Tillis demanded more information from the Justice Department about ending a weaponization fund and other elements of a settlement between the president and the IRS.
4: Fox's Jared Halpern at the White House. Tillis is not running for re-election. Cornyn lost a primary to Texas Attorney General Ken Paxton, who was endorsed by President Trump. Senator Cornyn told reporters the fact that they're not putting the weaponization fund issue in writing tells him they plan to revive it. Seattle's police chief Sean Barnes resigns under pressure from the mayor over the response to last weekend's deadly shooting at a food festival.
7: It was 5 hours before the police department and Mayor Wilson held a news conference to announce one person had been arrested. And it wasn't until Monday, 17 hours later, that officials confirmed another suspect had died at the scene and a third unidentified suspect remained missing.
4: Fox's Claudia Cowan. 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
4: A Connecticut stepmother has said no to a plea deal in the kidnapping case against her.
29: Attorneys for Kimberly Sullivan say she has declined Connecticut's offer to plead guilty to charges including first-degree kidnapping in exchange for a 30-year sentence that would be suspended after 10 years. Sullivan is accused of holding her stepson captive in an 8-by-9-foot room for 2 decades. In February 2025, she called 911 to report a fire, telling firefighters her stepson was inside the home. They rescued the man, who was in his early 30s, with first responders saying he was emaciated and weighed just 68 pounds. He told them a lock was always kept on his room's door and that he started the fire to gain his freedom. Sullivan has pleaded not guilty to the charges and is due in court again in September. Tanya J. Powers, Fox News.
4: More information released concerning Tony Romo's drunk driving arrest last week.
0: The Milwaukee County, Wisconsin Sheriff's Office says the former Cowboys quarterback and top CBS NFL analyst did have an open bottle of alcohol in his Jeep when he was arrested for operating under the influence last week. Authorities' citations also show Romo was stopped on Interstate 43 on July 23rd after he was seen passing cars in an area which separates interstate traffic from cars entering via an on-ramp. Romo did not do well on field sobriety tests and refused a test to measure his intoxication after being arrested. He's due in court September 21st. Kevin Uretsky, Fox News.
4: Federal regulators clearing the way for robo-taxis to operate without steering wheels and eventually even brake pedals. Amazon's fully automated Zoox vehicles have gotten approval to begin charging customers for the new vehicles that feature inward-facing seats. Once they get state and local approval, Zoox has already been offering free rides in Las Vegas and San Francisco since last fall. I'm Lisa LaSera. This is Fox News.
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13: Talk to a cybersecurity expert about OpenAI and now Anthropic, their rogue bots jumping ship and breaking into other systems that they weren't supposed to, and the end is near. Mondami, the mayor of New York, being criticized for opening up a government-run supermarket. Democratic socialists, everywhere you talk about, oh, the Democrats are becoming socialists. And while that may be true, don't kid yourself, because the Trump administration just announced today, the Commerce Department, Howard Lutnick, the Secretary of Commerce, announced seven new companies where the Trump administration has taken an equity stake in their companies. The government's equity portfolio is now composed of 30 companies. That's right. The United States government now has an equity stake in 30 different companies. According to an article in Fortune, you want to know how much money that is? According to Fortune magazine, the U.S. government has invested roughly $27 billion through direct equity or quasi-equity deals with various American companies. What do you call that? Yes, in the back. Socialism. Yes. Yes, you are correct. That is called socialism. So, for all of you who are up in arms over Mondami opening up a supermarket for the underprivileged or underserved or working class in New York City, the government taking a stake in 30 companies for, what did I say, $27 billion? What's the difference? Unbelievable. Say right there, cybersecurity expert, to figure out if we shouldn't worry about this because the end is near anyway, because artificial intelligence is going to ruin everything we've got. Stay right there. Interesting conversation with all of this. America at Night, back in a moment.
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1: A Better Life with Dr. Sanjay Gupta.
2: They say consistency is key, but sometimes you just got to switch it up. A new study out of Harvard School of Public Health found that varying your exercise routine could add years to your life. What exercise someone did didn't matter much. What did matter was that all the exercises together worked all the muscle groups in their body. Now, an added benefit to changing things up is it can help you push through the plateau effect. That's when your body gets so efficient at doing something that you actually stop getting better at it. And we know from previous research that specializing in any one sport at a young age can make someone actually more prone to injury. And as experts we talk to point out, even elite athletes switch up things with their workouts, making sure to target strength, cardio, flexibility, balance, and doing that every single week. I'm Dr. Sanjay Gupta, helping you live a better life.
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5: OpenAI has been getting a lot of attention over the last couple of days. They revealed a cyber attack that was carried out by a rogue AI agent. Now they're saying it wasn't just one, it was accessed four other available platform services. To talk about this is somebody who knows a thing or two about all of this. Katie Masouris is an American computer security researcher, entrepreneur, and hacker with over 25 years of professional cybersecurity experience. She's also the founder and CEO of Luda Security, offering an unparalleled perspective on security research and the like. Katie, welcome to America at Night.
6: Thank you so much for having me.
5: So was this an accident? Did ChatGPT go rogue? Was it gross incompetence? What happened here?
6: Well, I like to call this a hacksident. And OpenAI definitely had an octopus Houdini that escaped its tank in terms of an AI model that they were testing, and it escaped its constraints and went off and hacked Hugging Face, a different company.
5: I said, the cynic in me said, this was a marketing ploy by OpenAI to show how powerful their AI really is.
6: I think it would be a really risky marketing ploy. You know, if a human hacker did what OpenAI's AI model did, they would be facing criminal charges. So it would be a risky move for marketing.
5: So how dangerous is what happened?
6: Well, I think it's dangerous not because the AI model itself was trying to do anything evil. It was just doing what it was told to do, which was to perform on this benchmarking test. And it figured out, just like any enterprising young person would think, is that it might be easier to get an A on the test if they cheated and found the answers. And so that's why it hacked out of its confines and went after Hugging Face, because it figured that Hugging Face had the answers. Now, I think it's dangerous because right now we're playing with fire and we don't exactly know how to control it.
5: I don't understand. The layman in me says, why can't we put guardrails up against some of these things? Or is that even possible?
6: Well, you know, the thing was, you have to test these models at their full capacity. And so the guardrails were actually let down on purpose in terms of what the model was capable of doing. The place where we actually needed better guardrails was in its containment. You know, just like an octopus can squeeze through an opening the size of a dime, and it can unscrew a lid from the inside, this thing will find a way out. And so it had to be tested without its guardrails enabled in order to see its maximum capabilities. But where we were missing some controls were in detecting that it had escaped at all. They didn't even know for a few days.
5: So, worst case scenario, you're saying this is a warning shot? You're saying this is what's to come? You're saying what? Slow down, turn it off? What are you saying?
6: Definitely don't turn it off. You know, we want to be at the forefront of AI technical capabilities. We don't want our adversaries, international adversaries, beating us to that technological punch. And so I would say that, you know, there has to be mandatory reporting of any leaks and anybody who gets any models who get out of their constraints. And there has to be better monitoring in order to be able to do that. This was where OpenAI really failed to hold up its responsibility.
5: So Hugging Face, as I understand it, had to go to a Chinese AI company just to fix the problem. Explain that to the layman.
6: Well, and that actually goes back to guardrails on the consumer side. Hugging Face, just like you and I, were using frontier AI models. In this case, they were using Anthropic's AI models, and they asked Anthropic's AI, can you help us analyze this attack that is happening in real time? And what happened was the guardrails that are there to prevent abuse of those models, they actually backfired. And they said, no, they said, we're not going to help you analyze this because it looks like you're trying to do some hacking yourself. And they were actually defenders trying to understand the attack on their network. So that's why they had to choose to go to a Chinese, what's called an open weight model, meaning they could run it locally on their own servers. So none of their data actually went to China when they used this model that originated from China, but they did have to, you know, seek non-US technology to get them out of

0: important use for open models, and just like there's an important use for open source software.
1: So explain again to the layman, if it's open to everybody, can a bad actor get in there and then abuse it and turn it on and do terrible things with it?
0: You know what? Bad actors are going to do what they're going to do. The real problem here is making it so that defenders can't access the same technology. You want defenders to have rapid, at their fingertips, best technology they can have. The bad actors are going to have it no matter what, and there's nothing you can do to stop them. Best you can do is arm the defenders with the same stuff.
1: They talked about a kill switch, and there's been a lot of controversy and or talk about a kill switch for something like this. What do you say?
0: Well, the problem with a kill switch is that it might have downstream effects. You know, I talked about frontier models. They're actually incorporated into a lot of other third-party defense products. So imagine if a kill switch order came from the U.S. government and said, okay, ChatGPT needs to shut down, or the latest version of ChatGPT needs to shut down. That might simultaneously affect a whole bunch of other vendors that were using ChatGPT in their own products and shut down defender access to the same models. Again, this is something that we don't want to prevent defenders from accessing the best technology. We want to enable it.
1: Is this a wake-up call, what happened where this bot and this AI got out of its controls? Is this a wake-up call? And is it a big enough wake-up call to where the big boys, the governments, and the tech boys are going to come together and sort of help sort of figure out what to do next?
0: Well, there is a balance here. It is a wake-up call, but I think the wake-up call is in noticing when your AI model has gone rogue. That was the biggest failure in all of this, was that OpenAI did not notice that their test had escaped the lab, their experiment escaped the lab. So I think that's the biggest wake-up call. I think in terms of what governments are going to do, I think they need to work with these vendors to mandate notification if an experiment goes wrong, goes off the rails and escapes. And I think they need to make sure that we're still competing at the forefront of AI technology. So slowing things down, putting the brakes on it, you know, there's all these unintended consequences that we don't want to see, and we don't want to fall behind. This is an arms race, and it's an AI arms race we should be trying to win.
1: Okay, explain this to me, Katie. We had somebody on last night saying, why is it important that the United States beats China in this? We understand why it was important for the U.S. to go to the moon first. But why? What would we lose if China's AI system, open AI system, is somehow more advanced than the U.S. open AI system? What do we lose as a country?
0: Well, we lose an advantage of speed and breakthroughs. I mean, we've seen AI solve complex, hundreds of years old mathematical problems. We want to see the first breakthroughs in all kinds of technology, energy generation and power storage, biological advancements, curing cancer and other diseases. We want to see those breakthroughs happen as soon as we can. And, you know, it's also a matter of us making sure that we can secure our systems before their systems, their AI systems, get so powerful that there would be no stopping them in terms of hacking our critical infrastructure. So we want to have as much of an advantage on that as possible.
1: What else did OpenAI do wrong besides not notice that their bot jumped out of its cages? Did they do anything else wrong?
0: Well, I think, you know, they didn't really incorporate into their threat modeling the fact that they could be the perpetrator of attacks. I think they've probably witnessed their AI models getting out of containment earlier, but maybe it didn't matter so much because it didn't go out onto the internet and hack somebody else. So they probably had some warning signs that this was possible, and they just didn't factor it in time before it actually happened. And the fact that they have so many resources and some of the smartest people working on AI, and they didn't put contingency plans in place to deal with this scenario, that is a huge failure.
1: Was it negligence? Was it just they just didn't think of it? They just couldn't imagine something like this? Or was it just negligence or lack of caring?
0: Well, I mean, I think they probably care now, but I think they'll only get this one pass. And I think all the big frontier vendors will only get this one example in terms of a pass and no criminal charges being brought. There's still, you know, the jury's still out on whether or not any of those other four intermediary victims that, you know, OpenAI's model used to sort of leapfrog its attack.

0: into Hugging Face, whether any of them will bring charges. So I do think that they are certainly aware and will be taking better care, as will all the models at this point.
1: Katie Massouris with us. She is with us for a couple more minutes. She's an American computer security researcher, entrepreneur, hacker, 25 years of experience with professional cybersecurity. She's the founder and CEO of a company called Luda Security. Katie, explain this to me. They are spending billions of dollars, just obscene amounts of money, to build these models, to build the data centers. And the rest of us are saying, how in the world are they ever going to make their money back on all of this? Where are these companies going to turn a profit, and where is this money going to come back from?
0: You know, that is a fantastic question. I think they are adjusting their pricing models, but really it's a business to business kind of profit that they're looking for. They're looking to make money off of other businesses who are willing to pay for their tokens, for their infrastructure, et cetera. But, you know, we, the taxpayers in the United States, are already paying towards their infrastructure. If you notice your electric bill going up, that's probably no coincidence in that the data centers are demanding more from our power grids. So I think that we should all be demanding dividends back for that day that they do start turning profits. And I think we should all get some sort of a dividend from them, a universal basic income, in order to offset the jobs they're taking away and the training that they took from all of our intellectual property.
1: I mean, is it a situation where I won't need employees anymore, so I'll pay OpenAI to run all of my 300 employees and I don't need to pay them, and I'll pay them $10,000 as opposed to employing 3,000 people, and that's where they'll save the money?
0: Well, I think that is where a lot of businesses are looking to make cuts, and they have in the, you know, in the last several months to up to a year. A lot of organizations have cut jobs, citing automation efficiencies brought on by AI. But I'll tell you, the human employees who are left behind are definitely feeling like they're expected to be that much more productive. There's a lot more pressure on productivity for the individual workers left behind.
1: What about the argument that technology destroys some jobs, but it creates many other jobs that we can't even foresee?
0: Well, that's true in any industrial revolution. You know, we've been through industrial revolutions before, but it's usually a little rough for the workers in the interim. So while that may be true, there still might be a lack of jobs overall, and not everybody is going to be suited for the jobs of the future. So I do think that we as a society need to pay attention to what's happening to the labor market and the concentration of wealth, not just in individuals, but in these seven mega corporations that are leaning on AI. It's a bubble for sure.
1: Is there any government regulation you would call for or be in favor of?
0: Well, you know, regulators are going to regulate no matter what we think. The main thing here is that we need to make sure that the liability belongs with the organizations that are going to profit from this technology the most. And ideally, try not to have another bailout situation where these companies end up being too big to fail and they get a government bailout on the backs of taxpayers.
1: So you're not overly optimistic, or are you?
0: Well, you know, I like to think that lawmakers will listen to reason. And, you know, you mentioned the AI kill switch. There is a bill floating around right now. And hopefully those of us who are familiar with the technology and the unintended consequences will be able to have some influence before legislation and regulation come down that are actually worse for defenders and worse for, you know, American AI dominance.
1: Katie Massouris, she's the founder and CEO of an organization called Luda Security. She is a security research expert, an American computer security researcher, entrepreneur, and hacker. Katie, thank you very much for your insight. I know it was a busy day. Thanks for carving out a couple of minutes for us. Have a good day.
0: Thanks, you too.
1: America at Night, back in a moment.
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7: Fox News, I'm Chris DeMeo. President Trump announcing a deal has been reached for Hamas to disarm and Israel to withdraw its forces from Gaza.
8: The president said a phased implementation of his 20-point peace plan will commence with Hamas laying down arms, Israel withdrawing its troops, and Gaza patrolled by an international stabilization force working with Palestinian police.
7: Fox's Gernot Scott. There's talk of the Senate canceling its recess to pass the Save America Act. Pennsylvania Republican Senator Dave McCormick tells Fox Business's Kudlow he'll do anything to see it passed.
9: I think this reconciliation 3.0 is the likely path. It's passed the House. It doesn't have all the aspects of Save America, but has some of the critical components, voter ID, proof of citizenship. And the American people want this 85 to 15.
7: Democrats say the act is a power grab. 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
1: All right, it's Thursday night, and every Thursday night we check in with the man who was on the road, BillOnTheRoad.com, our America at Night traveling correspondent. He is the one and only Bill Cleveland. Bill, welcome back, my friend.
13: Hello, McGraw. How's it going this evening?
1: Good. I got a little funny story to tell you before we talk about where you are. My my sister's driving up to visit us for the couple weeks in the summer. And she's driving through New Mexico on her way to Tucumcari, New Mexico.
13: Yeah.
1: You ever been to Tucumcari?
13: I have, yeah.
1: The last time she was there, she stopped off and got me a T-shirt. And the T-shirt says, "Where in the heck is Tucumcari, New Mexico?"
13: did she stay at any of the they have a lot of the old school motor lodges there. Well, they're not all in business anymore, but there are a lot of the old school motor lodges, whatever the heck you want to call them, and neon signs and
1: I like
13: that area.
1: Yeah.
13: All you got was a T-shirt.
1: is that part of Route 66 or no? Or did that go through Tucumcari? I guess we don't know.
13: I believe it's through Route 66. I believe that's correct. Yeah. Now, Nick and Cole didn't sing about it in his song, but it didn't really. What rhymes really with that long word? But
1: that's a good point. Yeah. All right. Good. All right. So you're in. What's going on now with Route 66? Why are we talking about Route 66?
13: Well, I'm in the Midwest for a little while, and I thought, while I'm still here, I want to go down to Springfield, Missouri, which is the birthplace of Route 66. I've not been to Springfield in, good grief, 7-8 years or so. And with the 100th anniversary, I just wanted to come down and see. I knew they had done some good work and, some cool, like, sculptures and different things revolving around the 100th anniversary, and it's really been a lot of fun. Like, they've really done it up down here. And so if you're into, like, if you're taking your road trips and you're going to do Route 66, you have to come through Springfield. They have this one, I should have sent you a photo so you could have a reference on air, but they have this really fun photo op, which is in downtown Springfield. And what do they call it? I think they call it like the Queen's Gate or something like that. Yeah, Queen's Gate. It's right on St. Louis Street. And it's this 20-foot tall illuminated sculpture. And it is this massive entry point to Route 66 in Springfield. And, I take pictures all over the country, of course. Got my little tripod out and, I'm putting stuff on social media all day, every day. And I got to tell you, it's like one of the top, I would say, 15, 20 like photo ops I've seen around the country. It is really cool. So well done, Springfield. And I posted it online actually yesterday and had a lot of people commenting, "Oh yeah, we did that picture. We got that photo." So that's pretty cool. But lots of Route 66 history here. And of course it's been super busy and super popular with the 100th anniversary. And what was neat, one of the things I found earlier today in a little local history museum in their downtown square, they had, now I assume it was a replica, but the document that established Route 66. And so, the history, if I have it correct here from my memory, is they were looking for numbers that were available for the new, highway system. So they had a lot of the highways had been assigned certain numbers, and I believe initially they wanted it to be Route 62. and so they didn't want Route 62. And so these guys were meeting in Springfield trying to kind of hammer out and determine what this new highway from Chicago to LA was going to be called. And in this little diagram you see, which would have been like, back in the old days, that would have been the text message of the day. And they said, no, we've decided on Route 66 instead of 62. And that happened back in, I guess it would have been like 1926. And so, yeah, pretty cool to see that in person where it all started. That's why they call Springfield the birthplace of Route 66.
1: That was my first question. So they're originally going to call it Route 62, and these guys got together in Springfield and said, no, Route 66. Interesting. Huh. Good to know. So it goes, it went originally from Chicago all the way to L.A., and it was basically a two-lane highway, right?
13: Yeah, exactly. And so there are, and I may get some of this wrong, so I don't, please don't send me hate mail. But it goes all the way to California. In fact, you know what's funny, McGraw? I had totally forgotten this, but this last winter when I was in California, I was in Beverly Hills, and I totally forgot. Route 66 runs right through Beverly Hills, California, which is so weird to think about. On your way to Santa Monica, if you're going to the pier, that's where they have the little end of Route 66 sign. But you can still drive on Route 66. A lot of it is, I couldn't tell you the exact miles, but a lot of it's not there anymore. It's been destroyed, or you have the highway that essentially runs parallel to Route 66 in a lot of the places.
1: Right.
13: And you mentioned New Mexico and your sister. So to me, Route 66, I have two kind of thoughts on this. One, it's super nostalgic. It's a super cool road trip. I think everybody should do and experience the history. However, the other point of view is it's also kind of depressing in certain areas, because you'll go through some of these towns, and even though it is nostalgic to see the old motels and to see, where all this stuff used to be, but it's also kind of sad because you realize when the interstate system went through, it killed off a lot of these small towns.
1: Yeah, that's the old Motor Lodge, the old Bates Motel Motor Lodge, right? That's the classic sort of psycho, and that's what was sort of what happened there, right? Where the highway came in and the Bates Motel was left out on the deal. But it's also, isn't there like a Route 66 foundation, and they sort of sell the plaque to be part of the sort of nostalgic idea, but they're really not on Route 66 as well?
13: I'm sure there are so many Route 66 clubs and organizations. It's funny. I was approached when I wrote my very first book in 2016, I had a publisher reach out to me and said, hey, we'd like you to write a book on Route 66. And I said, nah, I'm good. No, thanks. which is an idiot. As I think about it now, I'm like, what a moron. Like, you've never written a book and some publisher is approaching you. And I'm like, nah, I don't want to do it. But the reason I said no is because I'm like, anytime you go into a bookstore, my goodness, there's 5,000 books on Route. What could I possibly have added to the stuff that's out there already? So so there are all sorts of groups and fan clubs. And my gosh, if you scroll through Facebook, there's all sorts of groups and things that's all they do all day is talk about Route 66 and share their stories, which is totally fine. But it is. And by the way, there are some people who get really angry if you tell them you've done Route 66, but you didn't go on the original two-lane roads the whole way.
1: Right, which to me is kind of
13: ridiculous. I'm not really that much of a purist.
1: So did it become famous because of the songs? Is that why it became famous? I mean, I know it was the major route from Chicago to L.A., and that was the only way to get across the country. But did the songs make it sort of nostalgic? Is that what happened? Is that why it's so famous?
13: Well, I think the songs came after of course, they would have had to have come after the fact. I don't know. I'm sure it added to it. I mean, to be honest with you, that's one of the reasons I got interested in it. I like the old get your kicks on Route 66. Some of these towns, I was in Edwardsville, Illinois, you may remember a month ago talking about it. They had a little kiosk downtown Edwardsville where you push a button on the sign and it starts singing the old Route get your kicks on Route 66 sign. So yeah, I'm sure there is some truth to that. I just think, what a cool way for the first time people were able to just travel across the country, see all these different places they weren't able to see, go to California, which of course was a huge draw for people in the Midwest, and then stop at these motor lodges, which, by the way, I have stayed in a motor lodge during my time here in Springfield, and I just learned like 45 minutes ago that it is the oldest continuously operating motor lodge on the entire Route 66. And that's just the one I happened to pick. It's the Rockwood motor court, which built in 1929, and it's still rocking and rolling. And the people that own it are lovely, and it's really fun because a lot of these places, McGraw, not all of them, but what's happening is you have people who are usually it's younger people. They're finding these old motor courts, motor lodges, whatever. And they're buying them, they're living there, and then they're refurbishing all of the rooms to be more modern. So you got your, Wi-Fi and just different things that they would not clearly have had in the 30s or 40s, whatever. And they're becoming more and more popular all over the country.
1: There's an HGTV show where the woman goes to these places and helps the owners fix them up. And it must be a thing because I can't stop watching it. And she does exactly that. She, you know, they come in, they buy it, or it's struggling, or it's, you know, a little long in the tooth, and she freshens them up. And it's sort of like a mini bed and breakfast or a mini Airbnb type of deal.
13: It really is. I stayed in one in, let's see, where was on the Blue Ridge Parkway last fall. And same deal, very similar, old school motor lodge. And these people had gone in, gutted all the rooms. They all had the modern amenities. But very clean, very safe. And they did breakfast. And they had like a real breakfast, not like, hey, enjoy the Cheerios we put out for you. Dudes making omelets and all kinds of stuff. And so it was a really neat perk, and I think a lot of younger people are doing this because they can't find housing. So they'll buy these. They buy the thing probably at a discounted price. People are trying to unload them. They got a place to live, and they have a business now. And so as long as you're a little bit handy, pretty cool. Hey, look for an old motor lodge in your neck of the woods.
1: What a cool idea. It's got to be somewhat close to something, but what a great business opportunity. I love the pools, right? You have 12, 15, 16 different cabins, and the pool is always right there in the middle. You sort of drive up and you walk to the pool. Oh man, that's old school.
13: Yeah. Well, that reminds me of Chevy Chase and National Lampoon's Vacation, where they stop at one of the stops and there's kids are super excited. Oh, it's got a pool. And then they walk up to it and it looks like the pool had not been cleaned in 45 years. And they were so disappointed. But
1: what else is in Springfield that encompasses Route 66?
13: Well, I don't know how much time we got. I'm not looking at a clock, but I have to tell you what I did do in Springfield. It has nothing to do with Route 66. There's a wonderful place called Wonders of Wildlife. And I mentioned this a few weeks ago. We were talking about attractions in the Midwest everybody should go to. And this is the Johnny Morris deal, who the Bass Pro Shop founder. He opened up this Wonders of Wildlife. It is, I believe it is the coolest aquarium in the entire country. It is just top notch. It's themed all the way through. It's so much fun. And today, McGraw, I went diving with sharks at Wonders of Wildlife. And I'll just quickly tell you the experience. So they have this a cage that goes down into one of the aquariums where the sharks are. And they have this helmet they put on you. And the helmet has got it weighs 25 pounds. It's lighter in the water, but it's 25 pounds. They put this on your head, and it's where the oxygen is blowing. So you don't have to do any of the scuba diving stuff,
1: right,
13: be certified,
1: right,
13: or whatever.
1: Yeah.
13: And they lower you into the water, and then you're actually in the middle of the aquarium. And it's pretty cool. I got some video. I haven't posted it yet, but in the next couple of days, I'll put it out online. And anybody can do this. This wasn't like a VIP thing. It's an experience that they offer at Wonders of Wildlife. It's pretty neat.
1: How close do the sharks can eat you, or are you in a cage, or what are you in?
13: Well, you're in a cage. They feed them breakfast before you get there. I don't think you're an appetizer. And to be quite honest, the sharks didn't even seem to care that we were there. They didn't care. But it was really neat. I believe, unless I was seeing things, one of the sharks like had babies. So they had these little tiny sharks who were like kind of swimming along with it. That was kind of cool to see. But this cage, which could fit, oh gosh, I don't know, maybe five people. And then there's like a professional diver that's in there with you, and you go over the rules so you know all the hand signals. So God forbid if something happens or whatever, you kind of know what's going on. But they were super professional. It was really easy to do. The only part I didn't like, which you have to do it, you had to put a wetsuit on. You ever done this?
1: Yeah, I did a wetsuit when we went swimming with the dolphins down in the Bahamas. Okay. Yeah.
13: Not interested in the wetsuit part. That was my least favorite part of the experience. Easier to take off than to put on. No joke. I was putting the thing on and I could not. I got my left leg in, no problem. Couldn't get the right leg in and realized I was putting it into the arm slot. So that's really a Bill Clevelin problem, not a wetsuit problem. But,
1: so Bill, other than that,
13: it was a great experience.
1: Bill Clevelin went swimming with Baby Shark. Baby Shark. See what I did there? Yes.
13: Yeah, unfortunately.
1: So you went swimming with domesticated sharks and baby sharks in Springfield. That sounds like a pretty neat experience. I bet you the kids, I would love to do something like that.
13: Oh, my gosh. I was not alone in this experience. There were three younger people with me. They were on a road trip from Kansas, and they were, if I had to guess, the youngest was probably 13. And they had a blast. And I had a blast. It was super cool. If you have kids, they will. And you can watch the people in the cage from the aquarium side. So, if you got your family or friends or whatever, they can actually watch you in the cage from the aquarium side. It's pretty neat.
1: We're out of time. Remind me to tell you the time I went swimming in Hawaii at a hotel pool, where the hotel pool then backed up to a bar, and behind the bar they had windows into the hotel pool. Remind me to tell you that story next week. That is Bill on the Road, BillOnTheRoad.com, hanging out in Springfield, Missouri, part of Route 66. Bill, good stuff. Thanks for checking in. Have yourself a good week. We'll talk to you next Thursday.
13: All right, you too, man. See you later.
1: You got it, man. BillOnTheRoad.com. America at Night, back in a moment.
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1: All right, we are about done for the hour. Another busy hour. I don't know where these hours, they keep just rolling by, I guess so. All right, next hour, open phones, open text messages, and voicemails as well. We got some news on John Cornyn and Todd Blanche. That's like that's not going anywhere. President Trump has announced that he has cut a deal. The Board of Peace has cut a deal with Hamas to begin disarming the Gaza Strip. Hamas says, we don't know what you're talking about. Apparently, Israel says, we don't know what you're talking about. But apparently, President Trump says that the Board of Peace has a plan for disarming Gaza. Hasn't mentioned what, and everyone else is looking around saying, did we miss a meeting? So we'll see what's going on there next hour as well. And then, of course, this Todd Blanche story. John Cornyn and Tom Tillis not backing down. They want it in writing. And Todd Blanche will not put it in writing. So President Trump says, hey, we might just pull it back and do it again next year. John Cornyn saying you might not have a sympathetic Senate next year, regardless of what happens with the midterms. So we get all that, plus whatever you want to talk about. Stay right there. Our executive director is Alex Hinton. Behind the stick tonight is Richard Good. I'm McGraw-Milhaven, and this is America at Night.
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7: Breakthrough from Mideast Peace. I'm Chris DeMeo, Fox News. President Trump says a historic agreement has been reached to fully disarm Hamas and other armed groups in Gaza. In a Truth Social post, Trump called the deal a major step toward ending the war and advancing his administration's peace plan. He says the deal would allow a new Palestinian government to work with the Board of Peace while giving Israel greater security. As the president warned, the U.S. military retaliated against Iran for a missile attack on U.S. troops in Jordan.
8: Dozens of targets were hit, including IRGC, military command centers, drone and missile launching positions, and the remnants of maritime capabilities. U.S. Central Command released a statement saying the strikes aimed to further diminish threats posed by Iran and its proxies to American forces, commercial shipping, and neighboring Gulf countries. Earlier, President Trump told Fox News, quote, we're going to beat the effing S out of them, after the Iranians launched that surprise attack on U.S. forces in Jordan. The comments come as diplomatic efforts have been unsuccessful so far. Here in Israel, the military remains on high alert with the possibility that the conflict expands in the days ahead.
7: That's Fox's Trey Yingst reporting from Tel Aviv. Well, Senate Democrats urged the Trump administration to resurrect the plan to put Harriet Tubman on the $20 bill.
9: The Obama administration 10 years ago announced plans to replace President Andrew Jackson with Harriet Tubman on the $20 bill. Treasury Secretary Scott Bessent was asked about it this month and said the Trump administration was not at present going ahead with it. Now a group of Senate Democrats led by Gene Shaheen of New Hampshire and Chris Van Hollen of Maryland sent Bessent a letter urging him to reconsider, noting bipartisan support for the idea and years of work on it at the Treasury Department. Harriet Tubman was born into slavery in Maryland in 1822, escaped in 1849, and went back on missions to help dozens of others get free. And she was a Union Army scout and spy during the Civil War. Chris Foster, Fox News.
7: The death toll in a China landslide climbs to 51. 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
7: President Trump announcing the Freedom Haulers Initiative, expanding commercial drivers' license eligibility for veterans and cracking down on licenses held by non-English speakers. The president explains how the program would work.
39: Any veteran
4: with a heavy vehicle experience from the military will now be eligible to skip redundant road tests to obtain a commercial driver's license. We're going to make it as easy as possible for the veterans.
7: The president says so far 34 states have joined the initiative. Well, the Senate may try to hold Dr. Anthony Fauci in contempt of Congress for refusing to answer questions yesterday during a hearing over COVID policy.
6: The question is if the Senate can hold Fauci in contempt and send a criminal referral to DOJ for prosecution. A contempt resolution could face a filibuster on the floor, but Rand Paul believes he can bypass that.
10: I've sent a criminal referral on Anthony Fauci twice under Biden and twice under Trump. Now I'll be sending the committee's product. That's probably what happens.
6: The DOJ must then decide to prosecute. The Biden DOJ prosecuted Trump figures Peter Navarro and Steve Bannon for not talking to the committee investigating the Capitol riot. Republicans argue it's selective prosecution when it comes to Fauci. Democrats defended Fauci. They accused the GOP of trying to trip him up.
7: That's Fox's Chad Pergram on Capitol Hill. A judge in Georgia sentences the father of the Appalachian High School mass shooting to 15 years in prison for giving his son the gun used to murder four people at his high school and failing to address the boy's mental health. The judge sentenced Colin Gray just days after sending his 16-year-old son Colt to prison for life. Colt Gray was 14 when he killed the four at his high school, the father and son pleading guilty to multiple charges. I'm Chris DeMayo. This is Fox News.
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0: across America. Second to last day of July. We turn the corner to August. School starts in August. Things get back to somewhat normal, and hopefully this heat wave sort of goes by the wayside. The phone numbers are as follows. 1-844-2-McGraw, 1-844-262-4729. Also, calendar turns August. That means college football is right around the corner. That's all good, too. John Cornyn, Todd Blanche, Tom Tillis story is kind of fascinating, too. John Cornyn and Tom Tillis apparently had a meeting with the White House or some people, and they called off the vote today. And today, they're not budging. They want Todd Blanche to put into writing that this IRS deal is dead and not going to resurface. And Todd Blanche won't do it. President Trump saying, I'll just take the nomination back and wait for John Cornyn and Tom Tillis to not be in the next Senate, and I'll go about my very way, and then I'll get Todd Blanche in as Attorney General. And John Cornyn says that he's got a lot more problems out there than me. And I really honestly think if you know what's going on, then this is politics 101. A couple of people have told me this throughout the years. You never want to be in a position where you're the deciding vote. Remember when John McCain went into the Senate well and did the thumbs down on the Obamacare, rescinding of the Obamacare deal, right? He was the lone vote. And so you never want to be the lone vote. You want to have at least somebody else with you so that you can't say, oh, it was only John McCain, right? So they say that, you know, you always want to get the two people. So you say, well, he voted for it and this guy voted against it, right? So that's one. So John Cornyn, and so you can't blame John Cornyn and you can't blame Tom Tillis. It's two of them, okay? That's interesting. And then two, from John Cornyn's comments today, we can assume, we can guess, we can speculate, read between the lines, that he's carrying the water for all the other Republicans who are against this bill but don't want to have to vote against it. So all the other Republicans are going to vote for it knowing that John Cornyn and Tom Tillis are going to take one for the team and vote against it, right? So if they're not there next year, then there have to be some other Republicans who have to step up and take one for the team, right? And so John Cornyn's comments basically today were, he may think that he's got us where he wants us, but the fact is there's no guarantee who the senators are going to be to replace Senator Tillis and myself, and he may have a weaker hand next year than he does now. Pretty interesting comments coming from John Cornyn and about this situation. I find it fascinating. Last couple of days watching the jockeying of position and the public statements and the private comments, but what's actually going on, calling off the vote, the Fauci stuff. I don't know, man. It's been a fun week to watch all this stuff, the jockeying of position and the comments, and yet watching the actions and then hearing the words. It's been kind of a fun week to watch. Bill in Wyoming, welcome to America at Night. Thanks for joining us.
1: Hey, McGowan. Hey,
0: how are you, Bill? Good. I'm doing good, Bill. Thanks for calling.
1: We know for a fact that probably 99% of the bad things that happen with human beings is caused because of stupidity and or ignorance. So what we really need to do is we need to have a federal law passed that bans being ignorant or stupid. That would solve all of these problems.
0: Yeah, but hold on a second, though. Hold on a second. Define stupidity.
1: Stupidity is having the intelligence of a rock from the time you're born. There's no cure for it.
0: No, okay, no. But define it.
1: Stupid.
0: But Republicans think Democrats are stupid, and Democrats think Republicans are stupid.
1: So, well, and they're both not, because both the political parties are continuing criminal enterprises.
0: While I don't disagree with you, and we're all against stupidity, and we're all for common sense. Defining it's a little harder.
1: Well, yeah, preventing it from causing a problem is fairly easy. For instance, if we have a problem with people taking pictures of children and nudifying them, obviously the way to solve that problem is to outlaw cameras. It works so good with gun bans. We don't have any murder anymore, after all. If you go back into virology, you will find out that early virologists used kidneys out of monkeys to grow their vaccines. There's this thing called simian virus 41 as a result. And simian virus 41 is in almost every last one of our virus, our vaccines.
0: All right, hold on a second. Go back to the camera. I mean, were you joking about banning cameras, or were you being... I missed the reference there. Are you somehow insinuating that banning pictures or banning the technology that turns pictures into nude pictures is a fool's errand?
1: It's going to be about as successful as prohibiting alcohol.
0: So you think banning things just is a fool's errand?
1: What about
0: banning undocumented workers coming into this country?
1: Yeah, they're still here.
0: No, that's true. So you're saying since they're already here, we shouldn't even try and keep them out because there's no way to keep them all out?
1: No, what we should do is stop them from coming in the first place.
0: I understand that, but you just said we can't do it all. So whatever law you pass, when you ban alcohol, as you, using your words, it didn't solve the problem. Keeping them out of the country, according to your logic, you wouldn't be able to keep them out of the country.
1: If you can't ban cameras, prevent nudification, then all we have to do is pass a law that requires all young children wear pajamas until they're too old to take pictures of.
0: What about cigarettes over the age of 18? Should we just get away with that law too, over 21? Should we just not have any laws?
1: When you see somebody vaping, do you know what that cloud of mist that they blow out of their mouth is?
0: Yeah, it's like steam or something.
1: No, it's propylene glycol, the same stuff you have in the refrigerator in the radiator on your car.
0: Okay,
1: healthy?
0: Okay, granted, they're doing it to themselves. That's a little different. When an innocent child is innocently walking down the street and someone takes a picture of them and then turns it into something nefarious, that's a little bit of a different situation. The young girl's not doing it to herself.
1: Yeah, but you know, to go back to something I said previously, how often are innocent children walking down the street in New York City and somebody shoots them because they get in the middle of a gang war?
0: Okay.
1: We need to ban gang wars, I guess.
0: Okay, Bill, let's go back to your original comment. We should ban stupidity. Do you agree with that?
1: Well, first of all, you can't do it because it's a biological fact.
0: Bill, I got to go. I'm short on time. Bill, thanks for the phone call. Interesting comments along the way. I don't know what he was getting. I was missing his main point there. Was he saying we shouldn't pass laws because it doesn't do any good? But then he wanted to. I don't know, it's very confusing. He's clearly smarter than I am. 1-844-42-McGraw. 1-844-462-4729. 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We got voicemails to get to. 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Love first-time callers. We'll come back and take some. America at Night. Back in a moment.
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3: All right, we got a whole bunch. We've got phone calls and text messages. There you go again, rambling on listeners' talk time. Sorry about that, 314. Scott in St. Louis, Trump is cutting a Medicare drug subsidy. Yeah, he's cutting Part D, I think. Let's see here. Glenn in New Mexico, that last caller, the National Choir strikes again. Nebraska checks in. I wish I could be friends with Romani, your caller from the Bay Area. Keep free speech alive. Raymond in Oregon says, during COVID, my cousin had her baby and her husband had to look at the baby outside the birthing room of the hospital on the outside of the hospital room. Neither one of them had COVID. Seems very strange, extreme, and inappropriate. I know a thing or two about having a baby during COVID. We had our daughter right in the middle of it, and it was really sad. But no one was allowed to visit us in the hospital. Once I was in the hospital, I wasn't allowed to leave. But I was in the waiting room, and I was in the operating room. I saw the birth of my daughter, sweetest day of my life. And when we went home, 2 days later, we went home to an empty house and no one could come, and sisters and uncles and grandmas and grandpas, and nobody really came over. It was really kind of sad. But, you know, the last thing you wanted to do was to somehow, you know, with an infant, you didn't want to take any chances. I get it. It was a terrible time. It was an awful time. So I know what it's like to have a baby during COVID, and I've often wondered, How am I ever going to explain it to her? How am I ever going to explain? You were born during COVID. How do you even begin to wrap your head around that? I truly, honestly believe that we haven't really come to grips with what happened. And the mental health of this country has taken a left turn. We're still dealing with the after effects of COVID. Hey, McGraw, what are your thoughts on Sophie Cunningham and her comments about women's sports? All right, so here's the deal with my comments about Sophie Cunningham. She is a WNBA basketball player. I believe she plays for the Indiana Fever, the same as Caitlin Collins, right? The one who seems to be causing a lot of controversy in the WNBA. So here's my comments about Sophie Cunningham. She said something along the lines of that women should play women's sports and men should play men's sports. And I don't disagree. I mean, I agree with that. I think that if you want to be a transgendered person,

0: and you go from being a man to a woman, I think that knock yourself out. But if you want to swim on the swim team, there's just some things you probably can't do. You know, we just can't do everything. There's just some things you can't do. I would love to be an astronaut, but I'm too big, right? People would love to be an NBA basketball player, but they're too small, right? I mean, it's just there's some things you just, or if there's enough of them, then start your own meet. Have a transgendered meet, right? If they have a transgendered meet where they have the, right, have the men who are now women compete in your own race. If there's women who want to become men, compete in your own race. Have your own deal. What's wrong with that? But no, I agree with her that that's probably a bridge too far. You know, the other thing about that, while we're on the topic of this, I was having this conversation with somebody the other day. I think the best, Donald Trump won the election when they had the phrase, Donald Trump is for you and Kamala Harris is for they, them. That was, the election was over. It was done with. There was no chance. There was no coming back from Donald Trump is for you. Kamala Harris is for they and them. And look, again, I am a live and let live guy. I don't knock yourself out. If you want to, whoever you want to marry, I don't care. However you want to dress, I don't care. Knock yourself out. You're a consenting adult. You do you, boo. I don't care. But I have always been, and this isn't probably a very popular comment, probably going to get in trouble for this, but here it goes. I've never understood when somebody wants me to call them they or them. First of all, I'm so used to calling they plural that I'm never going to get it right. Right? It's like calling people homeless and it's unhoused. All right, fine. I've grew up my whole life calling it homeless. Now you want me to give me a break? Okay, but. They, I understand their comment, or their philosophy in that they refers to multiple sexes, okay, right? Or multiple, right? They're fluid or whatever, but they're still one person. They might have multiple sexes. Do they have multiple personalities? Is that what they're saying? Do people want me to call them they? Do they have multiple personalities? Because that's they. If one is, if you have multiple personalities, like Herschel Walker, right, has been diagnosed and he's come out and said that he has multiple personalities. Herschel Walker would be they, not somebody who's transgendered, right? You were a man, now you're a girl. You're still a she. You went from a he to a she, but you're a she. You're not a they. So I don't think the English is right there. That doesn't make any sense to me. Right? Like Herschel Walker, again, he had multiple personalities. He's a they. If he wanted to call himself they, okay, fine. He's, you know, he was a, right? But if you change, and if you're a man in the morning and you dress up as a woman at night, you're still a he or a she. You're not a they. You're a he in the morning and you're a she in the evening. But you're not, does anybody dress up as a man and a woman at the same time? I mean, is that what they're trying to say? That they're both, doesn't matter. You could be three different guys if you had multiple personalities. All right, I've dug a hole big enough to crawl in and get some grief for it. All right, hold on. We got phone calls and somebody texted me that. Somebody got me in trouble. Somebody's gigging me on the text line. 1-844-2-McGraw, 1-844-262-4729. It all started with, what do I think of Sophie Cunningham? No, I agree with her. Hold that thought. America at Night. Phone calls and text messages straight ahead.
1: This is America at Night with McGraw-Milhaven.
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5: 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Fox News. I'm Deborah Valentine. President Trump on Truth Social announcing a historic agreement calling for the complete disarmament of Hamas and other groups in Gaza.
6: The president said a phased implementation of his 20-point peace plan will commence with Hamas laying down arms, Israel withdrawing its troops, and Gaza patrolled by an international stabilization force working with Palestinian police.
5: Fox's Grinnell Scott reporting. The U.S. Attorney's Office announcing a huge cocaine bust. The drugs recovered from the floorboards of a commercial truck that crossed the border from Mexico into California.
7: Officers seized a total of more than 1,000 pounds, valued around $20 million.
5: Fox's Natalie Chuck reporting from Los Angeles. The truck's 44-year-old driver, a Mexican national, arrested and faces charges. The truck headed for Arizona. 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
0: All right, let's go back to those phones. We've got Danny and Rolla. Danny, you're on America at Night.
10: Hey, how you been?
0: Good. How are you?
10: I'm doing all right.
0: All right.
10: Sports. Cardinals lost today. Boo.
0: Yeah, tough one. Tough Cardinals series. They lost 3 of 4.
10: Yeah. Your basketball reference of that, Sophie, our teammates, Caitlin Clark, not Caitlin Collins.
0: Oh, I apologize. Caitlin Collins is the ESPN, or the CNN woman. Yeah.
10: Right.
0: Yeah.
10: Your earlier caller, I think what the point he was trying to make was that trying to outlaw technology is a fool's errand. There are many 3D printers. Some people choose to print a 3D gun, which is the what was used to kill the guy, the CEO of United Healthcare.
0: Right.
10: So to outlaw technology, that is kind of a fool's errand. Pictures of children, child porn, is already illegal. So that's kind of a – it's kind of redundant, but I just think that your caller has a very inarticulate way of caring.
0: There's not a – I understand that just because you ban something, it's still – right? Murder's against the law. And we still have murder, but no one's advocating for doing away with laws for murder, right?
10: But you're not gonna separate a program. There's not a separate program for having adult women and nude pictures that may be consenting versus a child. It's either there or it's not.
0: Well, I'm sorry. These tech companies are smart enough to be able to figure out. If a consenting woman wants to post a nude photo of herself, is different than a 10-year-old who's has an innocent picture at a birthday party that is AI generated into a nude photo. They're smart enough to figure that out. So again, I don't think it's going to solve the world's problems. But as a father with a 6-year-old, I'd like to see them at least try and stem the tide. Right? Why ban transgendered people going into the wrong bathroom? They're just going to go into the bathroom anyway, right? I mean, that's the fact that it happens and the fact that you pass a law saying it shouldn't happen and then to say, well, it happens anyway, then we shouldn't have any laws, right? Why have laws?
10: I don't think that was his point. That's not my point. What I'm saying is banning the technology is kind of counterproductive. If it's already against the law, it's against the law, and we need the law. So I'm not saying, I don't think he was, but I know I'm not, to get rid of the laws. But to ban the technology, that's kind of an idiotic move.
0: Really?
10: What do you think?
0: I think anything we can do to try and stem the tide of innocent people being victimized on social media is a good thing. Is it going to solve the world's problems? Is it still going to happen? Probably. But, that's like saying we shouldn't ban heroin because some people are still going to do heroin. So what's the point of banning heroin and or making it illegal because some people are still going to do heroin? We should have heroin should be illegal.
10: I get you, but the point I think he was trying to make, and he was being facetious, he was being a smart aleck, but that's what he meant when he said banning cameras, because that's an idiotic idea. But to
0: I'm not saying we should go back to the Stone Age and just rip up the internet. I understand the world we live in, but to
10: are open, brother.
0: And to say I'm not advocating banning guns. Okay. I'm not advocating doing away with all of social media. I'm just saying, how about a little responsibility from these people, right? We have cigarettes. Banning cigarettes doesn't work. I understand that, but we still have regulation on cigarettes, right? If you're 16 years old, yeah. And so, what's wrong with having a little bit of regulation on some of this technology? Again, you can't upload a copyrighted song to a video. Why? Because the music companies and the music industries and the artists will come down on you like a ton of bricks. But you can take you can take a picture of my daughter and put a naked body on it and do nefarious things with it, and that's okay?
10: No, not at all. That's
0: okay. So ban the technology. Ban the technology that does that. That's not too much to ask.
10: Well, it's kind of like that's the argument that they make for banning guns. If murders are caused by guns, then ban the guns. But
0: okay, look again. Why try and stop illegal immigrants from coming into the country? They're just going to come in anyway. So why try and stop them?
10: No, you're looking at it from the flip. I'm agreeing with you, but you're not.
0: You're saying you can't ban the technology. I don't want to ban the technology. If you want to take a picture of yourself and turn it into an AI nude photo, knock yourself out. But don't do it for, if you do it to my daughter, you should be punished. You should not be allowed to do it. And the person who allows you to do it should also be punished.
10: I agree. But what you're saying is that the technology would be allowed if I wanted to do that. And that's all I'm saying is you shouldn't ban the technology. Many people a year are killed by automobiles. We don't ban automobiles.
0: I don't want to ban cars. I understand I don't want to ban guns, but having a little bit of regulation on guns, that's not so terrible of an idea, and we can argue over how much and or how little. But you keep arguing that you shouldn't ban the technology. We ban all sorts of things. All sorts of things.
10: Just tell Elon Musk, and Elon Musk actually opened a lawsuit against that state. But put your suggestion forward. Hey, design something, program something, write a program that anybody that's under 20 can't use this.
0: Again, you're in Missouri, right? Before Missouri passed the law, you are not allowed to gamble on your phone on sports in Missouri. You could gamble when you took the phone to Illinois. So they were able to come up with that technology, okay? They should figure out a way to try and protect the children in this country. And I don't think I'm taking away anyone's constitutional right, and I don't think I'm that far out of the mainstream. Denny, thank you for
10: that. I agree with you, brother. And
0: thank you.
10: Maybe the state should look at that instead of banning the technology entirely. But anyway, that's all I got, man. I've been on here too long.
0: Thanks, Danny. All right. Let's go to Tony. Tony in Montreal, you're on America at Night.
11: How you doing? Interesting topic. And my position on the whole thing that you've been talking about is policy versus anecdotal evidence. Similar argument that Patrick Moore makes when he was with Greenpeace, anecdotal evidence versus scientific evidence. So I'm more of the policy issue. Like, I understand how you feel. I have two daughters also. But I'm going to say this. My kids, unfortunately, on internet, I'm a person that did not always live with my children because of legal issues. And I don't believe in Facebook. I've never posted my picture on Facebook for the exact reason that you're talking about. And even further than that, if anyone's listening, any police force in the United States or Canada is on constantly searching for Facebook for contacts between Facebook users. And that's one of the way they catch criminals. So not that I'm a criminal, but I don't want to be, I don't want to be on that public platform. A lot of parents that you're talking about are not as vigilant as you, McGraw, and myself. I don't post any pictures of my family members on the internet at all, ever. I have not, and I will not. And I hope people that are listening don't do that, because people use these pictures, as you say, now the technology comes along, and I call it deforestation. So they're deforesting people from their clothing to the position that makes you cringe and me cringe. So I'm against the issue of the deforestation of these pictures, but I'm certainly not a person that believes in public policy coming along and creating an intervention by government to stop this. I don't believe that it's the government's position to ban this, because promotion of pornography is criminal conduct. It is criminal in Canada. It is criminal in the United States. So this is a layering on top of criminality. Criminal is the highest standard of sanction. So I don't know.
0: But you know what? But you know what? We have. But you know what? We have. We have laws that 10-year-olds shouldn't be getting.
11: What is the sanction in Minnesota for deforesting a picture? Tell me what it is. Because if it's not as high as a criminal sanction, it's just virtue signaling. It's, again, intervention by government into the market of free ideas.
0: Well,
11: and you
0: don't
11: like that. Hang on. You don't.
0: No, go ahead, Tony. Finish your thought.
11: I want to finish my thought. You understand that the free market of ideas are bad and good. And the reason I respect the U.S. Constitution and the U.S. Supreme Court is that they say, let the ideas freely flow into the free market.
0: All right. That's enough. Tony, no one's against the free market of ideas. No one. I'm not trying to ban somebody's ideas. I'm not trying to ban somebody's speech. I'm not trying to. We're talking about taking a picture of a child and manipulating it for child pornography. And you're okay with that. You don't want to infringe on that person's right to do that? Is that what you're saying?
11: Child pornography in any way. What I'm saying is the instrument of penalizing that is not limiting the industry or limiting the technology. It's going after the individuals. And also, you have to look at...
0: I don't understand. I don't understand. Are you okay... Explain what should the penalty be, if anything, if a company has this technology and allows people to use it, where should the penalty be and what should the guardrails be?
11: I'm going to tell you, you may not like to hear this, but anybody that's profiteering or promoting pornography should be criminalized for their conduct because it's already statutory criminal conduct. So if I provide a platform for creating what is considered pornography of children, whoever is disseminating that will be criminalized. The person who did the deforestation of the picture will be criminalized. The platform should be well aware that if they are participating in it, that's part of the I believe the criminal act because you're promoting pornography. They may not like it. Then the question is the internet.
0: Well, that's like okay, Tony. Thanks. I'm short on time, but you know what? Hogwash, because we blame ABC and Disney for putting and networks for all sorts of things. Right. We say you're not allowed to say certain words. You're not allowed to have certain content on at certain times to protect children. 20 years ago, we had a wardrobe malfunction during the Super Bowl, which was a nipple for 1/100th of a second. And the world melted down. And not only did Janet Jackson and Justin Timberlake get called out on the carpet, but the actual delivery system, the television stations were called into the carpet. Matter of fact, the radio stations, it wasn't even on radio stations, and radio stations got called on the carpet for it. So hogwash. It's ridiculous. I get it. I understand it. You don't want to infringe on someone's free speech rights. But you know what? What about the rights of the 5-year-old, of the 6-year-old, right? It's ridiculous to even have this argument. And if that's the way you feel, fine. I disagree vehemently. And if I'm misunderstanding you, I apologize because I don't know what you're saying. Other than, yeah, the person doing it should be strung up by their toes. The person who is allowing it to happen, that's like saying you can make methamphetamine all day long. You have that constitutional right. But if you use it and if you sell it, well, then, you know, then you're really, you know, then you're breaking the law. But you have a constitutional right to make it all day long. Really? I mean, that's just ridiculous because you're making it for a reason. Oh, I'm just making it. I'm not selling it. I'm just making it. I just have this technology to make meth and I have all the parts to make meth, but I'm not making meth. I know. You need the methamphetamine. You need the this. You need the cooker. You need the beaker. You need the. Oh, I just have it. I just have it. And if somebody wants to use it, oh, that's on them. Oh, my goodness. Oh, my goodness. That's terrible. How dare all these people use all my tools to make meth? That's terrible. That's awful. But I'm innocent. I have a right to have all this stuff. No, no, it doesn't work that way. There's a moral responsibility for these platforms. There's a moral responsibility for television stations and for radio stations. There's certain things I can't say on this on these radio stations because they're FCC regulated. And I think asking these tech, these billionaire tech companies to put a little bit of regulation on their technology so they don't turn pictures of my daughter into child pornography, I don't think I'm asking too much. I don't think that's a bridge too far. And if it is, then I guess I'm a communist. America at Night, back in a moment.
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0: All right, let's go to Robert in New Haven, Connecticut. Robert, welcome to America at Night.
22: Yes, hello. I just thank you for picking up my call. And this is pertaining to basketball, but nothing to do with Caitlin or LeBron.
0: All right, I got one minute, so go. Yes.
22: Yeah, yeah. Do you know how many, this according to the Guinness Book of World Record, this one person, guess how many free throws he made in a row without missing? Take a guess how many free throws.
0: I'll guess that it's Rick Barry. Are we talking in a games situation or just in
22: No. It's the Guinness Book World Record. Somebody sat on the free throw line.
0: Gotcha.
22: And he kept on throwing them.
0: I'm going to say Rick Barry, 2,500.
22: No, this one is 5,221 free throws in a row without missing.
0: It was on...
22: It wasn't a doctor. Before that, there was a doctor, 71-year-old doctor. But
0: I don't know the name. When did this happen?
22: The record was broken in 1996, 428.96. Check it out.
0: Over 5,000. Yeah, we should have had a name. That's a major mistake.
22: Yeah,
0: there,
22: but anyway,
0: Robert.
22: That's pretty incredible. And I don't think the guy was a basketball player. That is
0: a truly incredible athletic feat. 5,000 free throws in a row. All right, we're done. We're back tomorrow to finish out the week. Alex Hinton is our executive director. Our engineer tonight is Richard Good. I'm McGraw.
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1: A historic deal. I'm Deborah Valentine, Fox News. In a Truth Social statement, President Trump says a deal is reached to fully disarm Hamas and other armed groups in Gaza.
2: In a Truth Social post, President Trump called the work of his Board of Peace a monumental step toward a lasting peace. Provisions of the plan, he said, will result in a Palestinian government in control of Gaza with no harbor for terror groups. It would also, according to the plan, ensure security for Israel. The president said a phased implementation of his 20-point peace plan will commence with Hamas laying down arms, Israel withdrawing its troops, and Gaza patrolled by an international stabilization force working with Palestinian police. A Board of Peace official would only say the process would take some time to implement. Gernal Scott, Fox News.
1: The agreement would allow a new Palestinian government to work with the Board of Peace and prevent Gaza from being used as a base for terror attacks. The Trump administration is considering its next steps in Iran after another wave of U.S. military strikes Wednesday night as the conflict continues to escalate.
3: The president is weighing what the Wall Street Journal reports is a significant escalation in the war, saying he's in an escalatory mood, but he has not yet figured out the depth of that response, indicating that the retaliatory strikes on Iranian command centers, missile facilities, and defense sites last night might just be the beginning of this retaliation. The go big option, as it is being called, was reportedly prepared by the CENTCOM commander, Admiral Brad Cooper, who presented it to the president on Air Force One after the dignified transfer of those four soldiers recently killed overseas. This option includes 10 to 14 days of intensive airstrikes intended to cripple Iran's missile capability.
1: Fox's Jackie Heinrich reporting. 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
1: Well, Spain is deploying its military after migrants ran across its border with Morocco on Wednesday. Fox's Kevin Cork reports.
6: Migrants by the thousands surged by land and sea from Morocco into the territory. Video showing hundreds, if not thousands, swimming or floating on inner tubes from the Moroccan side, while others broke through a gate on land and just ran into the city. State television and TVE in Spain reports that 2,000 to 3,000 people have crossed into Ceuta, with the Interior Ministry vowing to deport those who do cross illegally. Clashes have also been reported in a second enclave called Melilla as migrants attempted to cross there, but they ran into some resistance.
1: At least 9 people have died attempting to cross the border after a Supreme Court ruling guaranteeing due process for those who cross the border by sea. The Trump administration making it easier for military veterans to get commercial driver's licenses.
7: It's part of the administration's efforts to revoke the CDLs of undocumented immigrants and non-English speakers. President Trump says the Transportation Department and VA are teaming up to get more veterans behind the wheels of big rigs.
8: As we get illegal aliens off the roads today, we're also taking action to replace these unqualified migrant truck drivers with highly qualified American veterans.
7: The Freedom Haulers program expands eligibility for military veterans to get expedited commercial driver's licenses and fast-tracks training for those who have never driven a heavy commercial vehicle. at the White House. Jared Halpern, Fox News.
1: Seattle's mayor says the city's police chief, Sean Barnes, has resigned amid public criticism of his response to last week's fatal food festival shootout. Seattle's mayor, Katie Wilson, asked for his resignation. Barnes was out of town at a law enforcement conference when gunfire erupted. Three people were killed and four people were wounded. I'm Deborah Valentine. This is Fox News.
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10: Now, it's Red Eye Radio. Gary McNamara and Eric Hurley talk about everything from politics to social issues and news of the day. 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
11: All across America, we are Red Eye Radio. He is Eric Hurley and I'm Gary McNamara. I mean, the show interrupting our conversation here. Yeah, so I saw it, and I just went right now. I just went to the New York Post, and this is an update on the canoodling story from yesterday. And apparently the bosses of the canoodling Central Park lawyers were also canoodling.
12: Hey, and at the law firm of Canoodle, Canoodle, and More Canoodle.
11: Yes. So
12: we would like to invite you to come. If you've ever been injured canoodling, call us now.
11: Now I'm guessing the whole
12: we could put money in your pocket.
11: I'm guessing the whole thing is if you're in a law firm, you're not supposed to canoodle with another lawyer. I guess that's the point, right?
12: I mean,
11: nothing illegal here. From what we know, canoodling is not illegal.
12: I don't know which states. Now during COVID, it was.
11: Yes, canoodling. Yeah. Oh, my gosh. And
12: canoodling
11: out
12: in public? Would have been a death sentence.
11: Canoodling out in public in Central Park? You can't canoodle out in... No.
12: California would have had the death sentence on that one. Sorry, we got to, you know, take you out. I guess... And he's...
11: By the way, and when the New York Post did explain what canoodling was yesterday, in case it's a smooch fest.
12: Well... Yeah. So here's the thing. Oh my God. You're a partner in a law firm. And look, I mean, what's cheaper than that is sitting on a public bench. Get a room.
11: Well, here's the thing. Who took the picture? Because I'm looking at the picture of the canoodling right now.
12: Yeah. Yeah. It looks I mean, like they set it up and asked somebody to take the picture.
11: Was Harvey saying, doggone it, we got to get it away from Fauci. Let's find a canoodling lawyer?
12: Right. Yeah.
13: Talking
12: probably.
13: About TMZ.
12: Yeah. Probably. Well, I mean, who's following? Oh, you know what? Probably maybe
11: the New York
12: the
11: Post.
12: Spouse.
11: No, wait, but the New York Post.
12: The New York Post. They're everywhere. And we can't. Talk about their top headline.
11: Well, can't I? Because isn't it the same name on Kurt Cameron's show of his best friend?
12: Yeah, I wouldn't.
11: I'll put it this way. It is.
12: It's also the word used for a mistake.
11: Well, you could say the headline is pro. Kurt Cameron's best friend on that comedy he used to do.
12: Right. Or pro-mistake. Yeah, which, of course.
11: Or throw your dog with an er at the end.
12: Right.
13: What are we, Howard Stern?
12: NYPost.com.
13: What the hell's going on?
12: Yeah, listen, Baba Booey. Hey, it's...
13: Oh, no, wait a minute. We're not Howard Stern. There's too many people in the studio.
12: Oh, that's right.
13: We didn't fire anybody.
12: Yeah. Right. We still have our staff. Here's the thing. And it says here, one just got $100 million. You know, this is one of the bosses of the original canoodler, who was also said to be, you know, hooking up, canoodling, right, whatever you want to call it.
13: Well, why is...
12: According to the New York Post, just got $100 million payday.
13: Well, wait a minute.
12: Yeah, what?
13: There's the bosses of the canoodling Central Park lawyers were also hooking up. Why were they hooking up and not canoodling?
12: I don't know. Hooking up, I think you have to do behind closed doors because I think there are laws against that.
13: Right. Now, when Fauci, because we wanted to make clear yesterday that canoodling had nothing to do with Fauci's testimony, and from what we know, when he was jogging with his wife yesterday, there was no canoodling.
12: Right.
13: Just an F-bomb was thrown.
12: Right. There were words used, but no canoodling. Yeah. And here's what I'm told by an insider who knows him. The Fauch doesn't canoodle.
13: The Fauch.
12: The Fauch. The Fauch doesn't canoodle.
13: Here it is, the headline. The Mooch vouches for the Fauch.
12: Well,
13: excuse me, vouches for the Fauch. That's a tongue twister.
12: Well, that would be a Fauch vouch. And,
13: right.
12: And so, you know, I would say probably because we have to remind ourselves he's a doctor, not just a liar. He's got a PhD in lying, but he's also a doctor, a medical doctor. So he probably doesn't canoodle because of cooties, I'm guessing. So, yeah, that's no canoodling with Fauci. But so now this whole thing, it's just been one big soap opera.
13: And by the way, it's the lead in the New York Post.
12: No, it's the top story. And when they get on something, man, right, it's just, it's going to live there.
13: And personally, even though we started the show with it, I really don't care about the story. I'm just obsessed with the word canoodle.
12: Yeah, I don't care.
13: I mean, I wouldn't be sitting there. I mean, I really didn't, be honest, I read the headline. I didn't even go deep into the story at all because I don't care about it. It was just the fact that they used the word canoodle, and then I went, okay, define canoodle, because now when anybody uses a word in the media, I don't care who it is, and you're like, okay, what does that word actually mean? And then they explained it down further. It was a smooch fest.
12: Right.
13: And then at that point, I'm like, all right, I'm done.
12: Yeah. And don't canoodle at a concert, because they'll catch you on the big cam. Yeah, remember that.
13: Oh, yeah, that's right. Yeah. They didn't call that canoodling, though, did they?
12: I think someone did. I think the New York Post does.
13: Oh, did the New York Post call that
12: canoodling? I think they call all of it canoodling.
13: All right.
12: Maybe I'm wrong.
13: I thought it was something. I thought it was something that the soup Nazi made, but apparently
12: not. Yeah. Yeah. No. That would be, you know, that's what I would think.
13: Canoodling soup.
12: Yeah.
13: All right. Well,
12: all right.
13: Since we're mentioning Fauci.
12: Mm-hmm. And lip service. It's a different kind of lip service. One's going to cost you, and the other one's, it's going to cost you. Yeah.
13: Again, yesterday, no one on the left, and we talked about this yesterday, and it's important to repeat stuff like this, though, over and over and over and over and over and over and over again when the debate happens on anything. And in this case, the debate is, you know, Fauci.
12: Yeah.
13: And what the Republicans are saying is he said this at this point, this is what was going on behind the scenes by his own notes. If you want a debate, well, it's a diary, and so a diary will be private. Let's stop using the term diary. His notes that were on government servers.
12: Yeah. Yeah.
13: All right.
12: Yeah.
13: So you take that out so you don't have.
12: Right.
13: Because the deflection is going on like crazy with the Democrats right now.
12: Right.
13: Let's pick out this little piece here. Well, he saved us. That's not what we're talking about.
12: No.
13: We're talking about what he was saying in private and what he was saying in public. That's what we're talking about here.
12: Right, right.
13: And I got to get to the one. He lost Peggy Noonan.
12: Oh, yeah.
13: Peggy Noonan said, and I'm paraphrasing here. I'll get to the article a little bit later on, but I don't have it in front of me. It just popped into my head. He didn't seem to be as concerned that this was a historic pandemic. He was more concerned about his media appearances. And that's a great point. And you and I were talking about this. We talk about, everybody knows how much our dads influenced us.
12: Right. Yeah.
13: If this was my dad in the situation, the last thing he would ever be thinking of would be media appearances. The only thing he would be taught. Now, he would know he would have to do media appearances,
12: mm-hmm.
13: but the only analysis after watching the media appearances would be to tell his staff, they perverted the message. That's not what I said. Here's what I said.
12: Right.
13: But it wouldn't be, wow, I'm the most famous person. My father wouldn't think that way. And this is the one thing when you look at people that care about getting the job done, and they don't care whether they get the recognition for it because that's not their job. Their job is not to get the recognition. I was talking about that with you yesterday. My dad would not approach it that way. My dad would look at it and say, how do you solve the problem? Okay, I've got to be in front of the media. All right, I tell the media this. The only thing I want to analyze, I've got my staff out there. I can't watch any media. Was my message? Here's what my message was. Did anybody pervert my message? Because then we need to get on that to make sure that everybody knows 100% what we believe and what's going on behind the scenes in our analysis. Yeah. I want everything to, when this is all over, I want everything to match up.
12: Yeah.
13: Because communication is absolutely imperative at this particular point. And we can't, 6 months down the road, a year down the road, 2 years down the road, in the biggest pandemic since the flu, in the early part of the 20th century, we need to get this right.
12: Yeah.
13: That would be my father's concern,
12: right?
13: Not anything else.
12: Right.
13: And the whole thing, by the way, nobody has denied. They've got the emails and everything else. A lot of what America learned yesterday, which probably a lot of America didn't know about it, was his staff working to get him awards that would personally enrich him.
12: Yeah.
13: That's something that people did know. But when I looked at, again, going through everything, I didn't see anybody on the left actually say anything about the fact of what Fauci said in public and what he said in his own notes behind the scenes were different.
12: Yeah, right.
13: And at times contradictory.
12: Yeah.
13: And that's a huge problem. And the only thing is, I'm going to play this one because this gets into the 1,000 kids in a gymnasium that we've always talked about.
12: Mm-hmm.
13: This is on CNN from two nights ago.
12: All right.
13: I didn't get a chance to play it yesterday, so I got to play it today because it's just great.
12: Mm.
13: This is the only allegation that they made, again, against Trump, bringing Trump into it, which was false. It never happened. It's like Charlottesville.
12: Right.
13: Here we go. Ready?
12: Okay.
14: This was intentional today to be about political theater. Let's just put that on the table,
15: yeah.
14: Number one. Number two, I think people forget, one, Donald Trump was the president.
15: Mm-hmm.
14: And while Fauci was trying to save us, Trump was trying to grave us, telling people to drink bleach. And
15: that didn't happen. that didn't happen. And I know that's a people like to intentionally take out of context.
14: Are you telling me
15: the president did not tell you.
13: It did not happen.
12: It didn't happen.
13: Never happened. Never have. What the president was talking about is, and it was just top of the head. He goes, I heard about, thing about some disinfectant out there that possibly could be injected.
12: Mm-hmm.
13: He never said drink bleach.
12: Right.
13: And it was very vague what he was talking about. And then he just moved on to something else. And that became drinking bleach. President never said drink bleach.
12: No.
13: Ever.
12: No.
13: Ever.
12: He didn't.
13: And so that, my point is, that's the only thing that they have. It's like bringing up, well, the president's a racist. We know that because of Charlottesville. Because of what quote? And so that was Antoine Seawright, a Democrat consultant. I have no idea who he is.
12: Yeah, I don't know.
13: But never happened.
12: Nope.
13: Never happened.
12: Nope.
13: And so everything else was, no, we thought he was great. I mean, he saved the world. There's nothing about what the actual allegations are from the Republicans based on what Fauci said and wrote.
12: Right.
13: That's it.
12: Right.
13: And the question would be, and you need to get Republicans out there and say that. Nobody is confronting. The Democrats are afraid. The Democrats are afraid to confront what Fauci did. The Democrats are afraid to confront

0: is this is somebody who cares nothing about the truth.
1: And you challenge, when the press asks a question, you go, that's not what we're saying. Here's what we're talking about. Yep. Fauci said this here and this here. Yep. Would you like to comment on that? Because that's what we're commenting about. Yep. You're attempting to deflect in another way. We're talking about Fauci here. This has nothing to do with Trump.
2: Nope.
1: It's only to do with Fauci. It doesn't matter. You know, we're not going to do the Tim Walz thing here. We're not going to sit there and say like Tim Walz did, well, you know, you can't judge a rapist of a child by that one incident. You have to look at the totality of their life.
0: We're not going to judge them by the worst day. Yeah, you are.
1: Right. Say, yes, of course you are. We're not going to play that game. I mean, it's so loaded for bear.
0: I mean,
1: you've got everything here.
0: There's everything. They're handing you everything. They're delivering it to your door better than Amazon.
1: Republicans, stop canoodling. Okay, I use that word. Yeah. That's the wrong word to use. Yeah, yeah. Okay, but I just, it sounds like it fits.
0: Maybe do though, some more canoodling so we know you're alive.
1: Sounds like it does fit, doesn't it? But, yeah, so that was what I got out of yesterday on that topic. Again, the Democrats have no argument. There's no argument that they have. None.
0: No, there isn't.
1: Make that case absolutely clear.
0: And no one tried to make it.
1: And you're right. They should have held a press conference effort with everybody there. We said, we want you, the press,
0: yes,
1: to know precisely what we're doing here.
0: Yep.
1: And Rand Paul could have led it.
0: And these are the records, and we put it in a very simple form. This file is available to you all. You should do your job and tell the American people what has happened.
1: We are Red Eye Radio.
0: Brought to you by Hotshot Secret.
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1: If I were to ask you what makes for a good night's sleep, you'd probably say a dark, quiet room, not too many things on your mind. But every night when you go to get some Z's, how often do you really think about the temperature in your bedroom? Temperature may be one of the most underappreciated factors in sleep. That's according to the Senior Vice President of Research and Scientific Affairs at the National Sleep Foundation. 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Most experts will recommend a room temperature of 60 to 67 degrees Fahrenheit. 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You might be delightfully surprised. I'm Dr. Sanjay Gupta, helping you live a better life.
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10: We're Red Eye Radio. He's Eric Carlin. I'm Gary McNamara. I'll give you an example of what we were talking about when we said, you know, looking at Democrats and the media and the left yesterday, they're not confronting what Republicans are, what the allegations of Republicans are based on what Fauci said then and said after, what he was saying in public versus what he's saying in private.
11: Yeah.
10: An example, Blake Fontenay. I can't believe that Blake is this stupid to sit there and believe that this is about, in general, about what he's talking about. Hey, Fauci haters, his decision saved lives, including mine. Not the point. And it's like Donald Trump was with him before he was against him. That's right, because we found out more information as we went along.
12: Right. The inconsistencies started to matter pretty early on.
10: Right. He said he and others in charge most certainly made mistakes in response to the pandemic that no one in our generation has ever lived through before. That's not the point. You're deflecting. Here's what I believe. Those steps that government officials recommended and in some cases mandated help slow the spread of the disease. That's not the point.
12: That's not what he wrote in his diary.
10: Right. That's not the point that we're making. That's not the point, Republicans. You're ignoring the entire controversy.
12: Right.

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2: Fox News, I'm Chris DeMeo. President Trump announcing a deal has been reached for Hamas to disarm.
3: The president said a phased implementation of his 20-point peace plan will commence with Hamas laying down arms, Israel withdrawing its troops, and Gaza patrolled by an international stabilization force working with Palestinian police.
2: Fox's Gernal Scott. Seattle's police chief Sean Barnes resigns under pressure from the mayor over the response to last weekend's deadly shooting at a food festival.
4: It was 5 hours before the police department and Mayor Wilson held a news conference to announce one person had been arrested. And it wasn't until Monday, 17 hours later, that officials confirmed another suspect had died at the scene and a third unidentified suspect remained missing.
2: Fox's Claudia Cowan. At least six Seattle City Council members are backing the police chief. 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
6: Staying active every day will go a long way towards helping you live a happy, healthy, and pain-free life. And there's perhaps no movement more fundamental than walking. It reinforces the alignment, stability, and coordinated muscle activation that supports how your body moves, whether you're doing strenuous exercise or simply going about your daily life. This is according to Dana Santis, a strength and conditioning specialist. Even though you walk every day, Dana does say you can make small adjustments to immediately improve your walking mechanics. 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
17: We are Red Eye Radio. He is Eric Carley, and I'm Gary McNamara. Coming up in just a minute, what the former White House coordinator, the White House coronavirus response coordinator had to say about Fauci. Coming up.
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17: Dr. Deborah Birx was on Fox News and talking about, you know, one of the problems, for example, with the shutdowns. And when we look at Fauci, again, what we said is, and nobody on the left will confront what he actually said and what was in the emails. It's not like there's an allegation and the evidence doesn't exist.
18: No, it's very clear.
17: The allegations are based on the evidence, and the evidence is Fauci.
18: Right.
17: That's the evidence against Fauci is Fauci.
18: Yeah.
17: And so when we look at it, we know, for example, that when it came to school shutdowns, when he was accused of it, he testified, and I believe he was under oath when he did. He said he had nothing to do, you know, with closing down schools.
18: Right.
17: And then they went back, looked at the emails and said, nope, that's what one of the things that he was, you know, proud of. And that's what he was encouraging everybody to do. Now, as right. we all know, he didn't personally shut down the schools, but the schools followed what he wanted to do.
18: Right.
17: And which means he knew at that point that hang on one second here. I got something just clicked off on me automatically. But he knew at that point that schools didn't have to be closed.
18: Right.
17: When he was testifying, that goes back a couple of years ago, he knew schools didn't have to be closed.
18: Right.
17: Because it didn't affect kids the same way that it affected the elderly.
18: Right.
17: We all know that. But here's Dr. Deborah Birx on Fox News talking about it.
19: If you get tests, instead of quarantining people who are exposed, you just only tell the people who are infected to stay home. That is a very different approach. It worked fabulously in universities. It's why we were able to keep them open, and Secretary DeVos was working on keeping K through 12 open. There were solutions, but it became very political, and we all have to be aware, because it was a presidential election year, it was really important for blue states to show that they were taking it very seriously, and they overclosed.
18: Well, and they demonstrated we can take the biggest blue state, California, and they demonstrated, Newsom did, multiple times that he didn't buy the science.
17: No.
18: Early on, he was sitting at a dinner table,
17: right,
18: yucking it up with medical professionals also sitting at that same dinner table.
17: Unmasked.
18: While you, yeah, they were unmasked. They were eating and drinking. All the things. Remember when they told you, when you laugh, you might project something onto somebody and blah, blah, blah, blah, blah. And they're all sitting at the same table. There was no 6-foot separation.
17: You know what I remember? the discussion on whether passing gas.
18: Oh,
17: spread. Remember, that was yeah. They actually had that.
18: Oh, yeah.
17: I just popped when you just said that now about when you're laughing. I'm like, wait a minute, there's also a thing on passing gas.
18: Right.
17: If you pass gas, it might spread the virus.
18: Right.
17: So definitely, for more reasons than medical, stay at least 6 feet away.
18: Yes. Go outside.
17: In fact,
18: stay home.
17: Right. 60 home. Feet would have been.
18: Stay
17: just
18: home.
17: Popped into my head now how stupid that was, remember?
18: Yeah.
17: Well, you better be careful if you got to pass gas.
18: Oh, my gosh.
17: Go into the other room or go outside. But don't go outside with more than three other people.
18: Dusty Slay on his Netflix special, he's a great stand up comedian. And he's friends, by the way, with a couple of the guys at WTN there in Nashville, our great station in Nashville. And on one of his Netflix specials, Working Man, he talks about the K95 mask. And he goes, I burped into it once and I couldn't get it off. He goes, I don't know if it keeps stuff out, but I'm going to tell you right now, it keeps stuff in. I couldn't quit laughing. Oh, my gosh. I watched that I don't know how many times. But
17: I remember trying to get it. Remember they had the masks initially where you had to wear them when you got on a plane?
18: Yeah, yeah, right.
17: And only
18: bring them down to take a sip. So Ted Cruz takes a trip and has the longest cup of coffee.
17: Right.
18: And I mean, they were
17: what I did was I couldn't breathe. It just, it really, for me,
18: yeah.
17: And I've got, you know, my respiratory system is fine.
18: Right.
17: It's just, it's really uncomfortable to breathe through them. So I got one with the little vent.
18: Yeah. That's when it started, when they said, more of those.
17: They had the vent, and they said, you can't come on the plane. There I am walking on. They go, sir, you've got to. And so they had another a paper mask for me.
18: Yeah.
17: And then it was like,
18: which we all know worked perfectly.
17: And then 20 minutes later, when we're taking off to go wherever, sir, would you like a drink? Let me take off my mask. Yes, I would like a drink at that point. I mean, it was just, it got to be ridiculous. But she brings it up right there. And as we know, because of what he said later on, that no, I never advocated for closing down schools.
18: Yeah.
17: Yes, you did. The other thing on the emails, we know what he attempted to do with the doctors who put together the great Barrington Declaration back in October of 2020. And they were correct.
18: Yeah.
17: They were correct.
18: Yeah.
17: And what he didn't say, no, I'm going to debate them. Let's have a debate on it. Sort of like climate change. There's never really been a debate on climate change between scientists. Isn't that interesting?
18: Yeah. Yeah.
17: Never had major debates. You go, why are they actively
18: running? Remember the one they were going to have, and then all of a sudden the scientists.
17: Was it the Heritage Foundation or whatever?
18: I
17: they were going to have a debate with scientists from both sides.
18: And the
17: pro-climate change scientists.
18: Yeah.
17: They didn't show.
18: They were a no-show.
17: But what he tried to do is he tried to shut them up. He attempted to demonize them. He attempted to hurt them professionally. And it was in his emails.
18: He made notes of that.
17: Yeah. And that's what we're talking about.
18: Yeah.
17: It's not whether, well, you know, he did a lot of right things. This is,
18: what do you call them? The Three Stooges?
17: Call them the Three Stooges.
18: Calling them names and everything else.
17: And they were right.
18: And they were right.
17: And then we have John Stossel. John Stossel posted this yesterday. Mm. And it's like, before Fauci pled the fifth 100 times, I covered Rand Paul's claim that Fauci sent American money to Wuhan, China, to fund research that might have created the COVID pandemic. By the way, that's how you do it. You know,
18: don't
17: as Rand Paul did. Now, Rand Paul did come out later on.
18: Yeah.
17: I don't know if he said it yesterday. I wasn't able to watch the whole thing.
18: Yeah, he did say you're going to call it.
17: Whatever you're going to call it, gain of whatever.
18: Yeah, he did make that point.
17: You basically took money.
18: Yeah,
17: you money that was not, Congress did not want that to happen.
18: Right.
17: And you took money and you gave it to the Chinese.
18: Right.
17: To manipulate viruses to see if it would infect human beings.
18: Yeah.
17: Call it gain of function, because remember that whole thing?
18: Yeah.
17: Well, it's not gain of function. Gain of function, he changed the definition to gain of function.
18: Yeah. The other day he made that point.
17: Oh, good.
18: Early on. Very early on. Mm-hmm.
17: I covered Rand Paul's claim that Fauci sent American money to Wuhan, China, to fund research that might have created the COVID pandemic. At the time, Rand Paul was called a conspiracy theorist.
18: Yeah.
17: And he goes, here's how it went down, just a minute or so of this. Here we go.
18: All right.
20: Gain-of-function research was going on in that lab, and NIH funded it.
21: Remember when Senator Rand Paul accused Anthony Fauci of funding China's Wuhan virus lab?
20: I totally resent the lie that you are now propagating.
21: The media immediately criticized Senator Paul.
22: Rand Paul, stop it. You look like an idiot.
23: Dr. Anthony Fauci blasting Senator Rand Paul.
20: Senator Paul, you do not know what you are talking about.
22: Anthony Fauci once again forced to call Rand Paul a sniveling moron. But some now have changed. Major shift. NIH admits funding risky research in Wuhan. Paul might have been on to something.
24: To me, it's not so much about them admitting or apologizing. It's really about trying to prevent this from happening again in the future.
21: Paul also pushed the then controversial idea that COVID began with a lab leak.
20: All the evidence is pointing that it came from the lab, and there will be responsibility for those who funded the lab, including yourself.
21: Did COVID leak from this lab, which did experiments funded by the U.S. government? The media told us, no, COVID came from an animal.
25: The working theory is someone butchered a bat, came into contact with its blood or urine, and then touched his or her nose or mouth.
22: Everybody was saying, came from animals, from bats.
24: I initially was there too. Then there became reports of 80,000 animals being tested, no animals with it.
21: No animals with COVID, but
24: we know that three people in the Wuhan lab got sick with a virus of unknown origin in November of 2019.
22: And that was more than 1,000 kilometers away from where bats live.
24: Exactly.
21: Not only that, lab leaks are common.
26: Accidents do happen. Labs in Singapore, Taiwan, and China accidentally infected themselves with SARS.
21: SARS escaped from labs. So did smallpox, anthrax, and flu. Now the FBI and others agree with Senator Paul.
23: The Department of Energy has concluded COVID-19 likely came from a lab leak in China.
22: So evil Chinese scientists in a lab funded by America?
24: America funded it, and I think it was maybe not done with evil intentions. It was done with misguided notion that gain-of-function research was safe.
17: So that's the, you know, that's really the core of that particular debate where, you know, the guy from USA Today, well, saved a lot of lives, and then the other argument, well, we didn't know what was going on in the beginning. Rand Paul just said it. Well, yeah, I was initially on there, too.
18: Right.
17: I initially thought, well, it must have come from there and not a lab.
18: Right.
17: But as he got evidence, he realized what, and then, as we know, actually found out what Fauci in the meeting when they had the 12 scientists there, 10 believed it was more likely coming from a lab, and only 2 thought it came from natural sources. And when the report came out, no, we believe it, you know, came from natural sources and came from the wet market.
18: Mm-hmm.
17: And they kept up with that.
18: Yeah,
17: I think Fauci, did he say that? Yes. Does he still believe it came from? No, he can't. He gave the fifth.
18: Right.
17: But does he still believe that it came from the wet market? Is he still out there promoting that? He hasn't said anything in months. I mean, I haven't seen. And by the way, with everything that we hear now, you hear they may go for contempt now.
18: Right.
17: Well, the Republicans. But
18: right.
17: But I really wonder whether this was a legal thing. I really wonder whether they should wait till they say, we're giving you immunity from prosecution, not for perjury, but we're going to give you immunity from prosecution for anything officially that you did, which would be the same of what the president did. I don't see there's a difference, but legally there might be. I don't know what the precedent might be, and I didn't find anything yesterday on what the precedent would be because we've never been here before.
18: Yeah, I don't know. Because if they go through the DOJ with a criminal referral, then it could be jail time. And if they want to leverage through contempt of Congress on the civil side and try and get, you know, pressure him to cooperate a little more, you know, I don't think he's going to do
17: that.
18: Well,
17: no, no. I mean, even if you go to the DOJ, you, Congress, say you have the same immunity in Congress.
18: No, I know that. I know that part.
17: You,
18: right? I know that part. But the question is, do you give it to the DOJ? Does the DOJ follow through with that referral? And if so, then, you know, the question is, what does Congress do about that? Do you give him a chance, or do you start by giving him a chance and saying, hey, We want you to talk about this. We need you to talk about this. I don't think he's going to talk, ever.
17: We are Red Eye Radio.
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27: A better life with Dr. Sanjay Gupta.
28: They say consistency is key, but sometimes you just gotta switch it up. A new study out of Harvard School of Public Health found that varying your exercise routine could add years to your life. What exercise someone did didn't matter much. What did matter was that all the exercises together worked all the muscle groups in their body. Now, an added benefit to changing things up is it can help you push through the plateau effect. That's when your body gets so efficient at doing something that you actually stop getting better at it. And we know from previous research that specializing in any one sport at a young age can make someone actually more prone to injury. And as experts we talk to point out, even elite athletes switch up things with their workouts, making sure to target strength, cardio, flexibility, balance, and doing that every single week. I'm Dr. Sanjay Gupta, helping you live a better life.
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0: We are Red Eye Radio. He is Eric Harley, and I'm Gary McNamara. What did Anthony Fauci say? Jonathan Turley wrote this yesterday. What did he say in 2017 to Georgetown University students? Quote, stick with the science and never veer from that, even when the science turns out to be an inconvenient truth for somebody, end of quote.
1: Oh, well, gee, didn't do that.
0: Nope.
1: At all. Because his notes, all of his notes should have been, again, been filled with words I can't pronounce. This is what we're seeing. This is how we're treating it.
0: This virus is canoodling.
1: It's canoodling.
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8: A breakthrough? I'm Chris DeMeo, Fox News. President Trump says a historic agreement has been reached to fully disarm Hamas and other armed groups in Gaza. In a post on Truth Social, the president called the deal a major step toward ending the war and advancing his administration's peace plan. He says the agreement would allow a new Palestinian government to work with the Board of Peace while giving Israel greater security. Well, the Trump administration is considering its next steps in Iran.
9: The president is weighing what the Wall Street Journal reports is a significant escalation in the war, saying he's in an escalatory mood, but he has not yet figured out the depth of that response, indicating that the retaliatory strikes on Iranian command centers, missile facilities, and defense sites might just be the beginning of this retaliation. The go big option, as it is being called, was reportedly prepared by the CENTCOM commander, Admiral Brad Cooper, who presented it to the president on Air Force One after the dignified transfer of those four soldiers recently killed overseas. This option includes 10 to 14 days of intensive airstrikes intended to cripple Iran's missile capability.
8: That's Fox's Jackie Heinrich at the White House. The State Department announcing U.S. sanctions on entities and individuals in China, India, and Iran who help enable the Iranian regime.
10: This as President Trump continues to weigh whether to carry out a major assault on Iran's weapon systems and other targets to stop the regime. Meantime, U.S. allies in the region are trying to prevent another war front after the Houthis declared a naval blockade on the Red Sea. Also, some are encouraging the president to address China over the country's alleged plan to arm Iran with rocket launchers. However, China denies these accusations and claims they're pushing for an end to this conflict.
8: That's Fox's Christina Coleman. 34 people are now confirmed dead from this week's powerful earthquake in southwestern Japan. Dozens of people were injured. 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
8: President Trump announcing the Freedom Haulers Initiative, expanding commercial driver's license eligibility for veterans and cracking down on licenses held by illegal immigrants and non-English speakers. The president explains how the program would work.
21: Any veteran with a heavy vehicle experience from the military will now be eligible to skip redundant road tests to obtain a commercial driver's license. We're going to make it as easy as possible for the veterans.
8: Now, the president says so far 34 states have joined the initiative. Well, the Senate may try to hold Dr. Anthony Fauci in contempt of Congress for refusing to answer questions Wednesday during a hearing over COVID policy.
22: The question is if the Senate can hold Fauci in contempt and send a criminal referral to DOJ for prosecution. A contempt resolution could face a filibuster on the floor, but Rand Paul believes he can bypass that.
23: I've sent a criminal referral on Anthony Fauci twice under Biden and twice under Trump. Now I will be sending the committee's product. That's probably what happens.
22: The DOJ must then decide to prosecute. The Biden DOJ prosecuted Trump figures Peter Navarro and Steve Bannon for not talking to the committee investigating the Capitol riot. Republicans argue it's selective prosecution when it comes to Fauci. Democrats defended Fauci. They accused the GOP of trying to trip him up.
8: That's Fox's Chad Pergram on Capitol Hill. A judge in Georgia sentences the father of the Appalachian High School mass shooting to 15 years in prison for giving his son the gun used to murder four people at his high school and failing to address the boy's mental health. The judge sentenced Colin Gray just days after sending his 16-year-old son Colt to prison for life. Colt Gray was 14 when he killed the four at his high school in September of 2024. The father and son pleading guilty to multiple charges. I'm Chris DeMayo. This is Fox News.
24: A Better Life with Dr. Sanjay Gupta.
25: Should you still work out when you're injured, or should you take it easy? 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That can lead to stiffness, muscle loss, even reduced coordination. Certified strength and conditioning coach Dana Santis told us, recovery is about choosing the right kind of movement at the right time. 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
3: 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Gary McNamara and Eric Harley talk about everything from politics to social issues and news of the day. 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
0: All across America, we are Red Eye Radio. He is Eric Harley and I'm Gary McNamara. Wow.
1: What?
0: Gene Gibson died yesterday. Mm. Does anybody know who Gene Gibson is? Looking at our staff over there. Rosie the Riveter.
1: Oh.
0: I had no idea she was still alive.
1: Okay.
0: Rosie. All right. People that, younger people, if you're my age or older, you know who Rosie the Riveter was. The image of the working woman. Women who helped us win World War II.
1: Yeah.
0: That when men left, they were the ones, you know, building the tanks, the planes, you know. So 6 million women. She's 100 years old. She was in 1944, just 18 years old. Mm. She left her Minnesota home to go work as a welder in Seattle.
1: Wow.
0: So there you go. Yeah. Wow.
1: Wow.
0: Yeah. Same age as my dad.
1: Wow.
0: Our thoughts are with all who knew and loved Jeannie, especially her fellow Rosies. And many friends whose lives she touched. The yeah. Facebook post read yesterday from the Pacific Historic Parks.
1: Probably one of the most memed, even still today, one of the most memed images, right?
0: Oh, yeah. I don't even have the in front of me. You know, yeah. I've got the arm up in the air. And,
1: yeah. Her muscles are a little more developed than yours are, but yeah, same thing. Yeah, she was doing a few more curls.
0: I'm not going to talk.
1: She was working.
0: It's really amazing.
1: She was doing a real job, not radio.
0: Well, I guess, you know, my curls are probably a little bit different than hers. You know, probably. What's a beer weigh?
1: Yeah, right. Right. What's a glass of wine weigh? That's exactly. The question.
0: Well, it can be pretty heavy on certain days.
1: Exactly. Yeah. But
0: well, it's not how heavy, it's the repetition.
1: That's right. That's right. Exactly. Wow. I mean, seriously,
0: you know,
1: that picture is iconic.
0: And for it's
1: the illustration.
0: It's interesting how you look at years. I'm always fascinated when, for example, somebody said the other day, what was it? They make the comparison, you know, between 1986 and now, and that, you know, basically something is closer. You know, 1986 is further away from us than something in the 80s that happened. You know, in, you know, 1946 or whatever, you know, and when they make the comparison, you're like, oh, wow. Because 20 years seems like it goes by really fast. Yeah, and I remember right. When I was about 10 years old, and you know, probably 8, 9, 10 years old. And we all knew about World War II. But for me, it seemed like it was ancient times.
1: Yeah.
0: You know, like 20 years was like 200 years is how you thought about it in your mind.
1: Yeah,
0: but the
1: yeah.
0: fact is, World War II was still really big.
1: Right,
0: it was a
1: yeah.
0: big
1: yeah.
0: news item.
1: Yeah, yeah.
0: When I was 10 years old, you know, the movies, a ton of movies came out though in the 60s.
1: Oh yeah,
0: so many you
1: yeah.
0: know war
1: yeah.
0: World War II movies came out in the late 50s, early 60s. So you saw that all the time. I mean, you would see the movies on a consistent basis. The first movie I ever saw in the movie theater, Mr. Roberts.
1: Okay.
0: With Henry Fonda.
1: Yeah. Great movie.
0: Mister! I still, if it comes on, I'll watch. If it's on, I'm going through, I'll watch it.
1: Yeah.
0: It just had such a big impact. And I know that I was amazed that when in 19, was it, it would have been early January of 1999, when I was working at our great affiliate, KXL, in Portland, Oregon.
1: Yeah.
0: And we took a trip to Hawaii. And it was, I went there, took a bunch of listeners.
1: Okay.
0: Okay. And it's, you know, one of those promotions where the travel agency, you know, I got the penthouse suite at the top of the hotel where Duke's Canoe Club is on, you know, Oahu. But I had to work the whole time.
1: Yeah. Yeah.
0: Because I had to get up to do my show. What was my show? It was like, I was up at, I don't know, 2 a.m. All my listeners were getting home when I was going to work, were getting back to their hotel rooms when I was going to work. Now, the only thing is I had the great presidential suite. It was great. It was just awesome. I don't think I've ever had such luxury in my life. And I'll never forget my boss, myself, and my producer, we went up on the roof and ate breakfast on the roof looking at the sunrise over Oahu. And the time difference, though, I mean, my show was, it started at 8 or 9 o'clock, and it was way earlier. It was like it started at 6.
1: Mm.
0: So we go down to Duke's Canoe Club to do the show.
1: Yeah.
0: And people were coming in to have breakfast, and it was great. And we did tours during the day. I did my show, and then we did stuff during the day. And so, but I was probably asleep by 7 or 8 o'clock every night. But we went to the USS Missouri,
1: mm-hmm.
0: where they Japanese signed the surrender.
1: Mm-hmm.
0: And it had not yet opened yet as a memorial. We were able to go on, you know, get there before it actually opened to the public.
1: Mm.
0: And they have like a little, you know, glass dome right there. And we all, you probably, anybody our age knows that scene where you've got the one Japanese official leaning over with the pen and signing it. And the soldiers were all lined up. So I'd seen that a million times. I got really emotional.
1: Yeah.
0: I got really, really emotional.
1: Hmm.
0: And I'll never forget. My ex-girlfriend at the time, I had promised her she should go with me. And she was an ex at the time.
1: Oh.
0: She asked me, she said, "Why are you so emotional?" I said, "Because when you realize the impact of what happened that day, that was the day that the expansion of fascism like that started slowly reversing."
1: Yeah. Right.
0: And I said, and it just hit me. And I thought it was interesting because I was not alive during World War II.
1: Right. Right.
0: And so to have that, it shocked me a little bit that I got that emotional.
1: Mm.
0: Yeah. So, you know, when I saw the Rosie the Riveter story, you know, it's just like, wow, you know, it just hits you differently. Even if you were born, you know, because I was born roughly 10 years after World War II ended.
1: Right, right.
0: But it was such a huge part of the culture that anything World War II always affects me in some way. Even more than the Korean War.
1: Yeah.
0: You know, it's just World War II was so big, it just dominated even then. You know, I don't remember I knew about the Korean War because I remember. I remember when the debate was still on about when I was a kid. I remember the debate about MacArthur being fired.
1: Hmm.
0: General MacArthur being fired was still a huge, people were still debating it, you know, in 1964, 65, whatever. I mean, it was still a huge item, you know, and so I just find it interesting. I just find it interesting that how the years, you know, 20 years now, good God, you and I have been working together 21 years. It seems like it's nothing. And as a kid, 20 years seems like an eternity.
1: Yeah. I don't know. Gene left home at 18.
0: Yeah.
1: And went out to basically help build ships.
0: Yeah, think about it. She traveled to Seattle to become a welder at 18.
1: You know, and I think of my dad who joined the Navy at 18 and the Korean War. He was immediately in the Korean War. And I've never asked him this because obviously he would have been too young to serve in World War II. But I don't know how much that because we're talking 1951 when he joined the Navy. And he was on the USS Samuel Moore. It was a destroyer. And I don't know how much what he learned from, and there was still lots of talk about World War II, who his father-in-law, they weren't married yet, served in, but he eventually met my mom, and, you know, after he was in the Navy, and they were married in 56, celebrating 70 years this year. But I don't know how much of what he was hearing about World War II inspired him to join the Navy to go fight in Korea. And I've never asked him that question. I'm going to have to while there's still time.
0: And for me, I mean, when my dad would tell the story, like when he was 4F because of his foot, he had problems with his feet, with his one foot. And so, but by the time it got, so he was supposed to be in 44, but he didn't end up going in until I think he was inducted, I think, July, and yeah, didn't get over to Japan until the war was over. I mean, it was like October. And he immediately became a teacher. And I never thought about it, you know. And yeah, 19 years old, here he is, private first class.
1: Yeah.
0: You know, because he's an instructor, they make him private first class. And he's a teacher. Everybody is a higher rank than him.
1: Yeah.
0: Most of them were sergeants.
1: Right, yeah, sure.
0: And he's a teacher over all these. And I said, did you ever have any problem? He goes, not one. And I'm thinking, wow, how mature my father was for 19.
1: Well, you know,
0: to go in and do that. It was like, wow.
1: I think just, my dad. Same thing. Yeah. Well,
0: Genie,
1: he hitchhiked.
0: Genie, 18
1: years old.
0: Traveling from Minnesota to Seattle.
1: Right.
0: To become a welder.
1: To do her part.
0: Wow.
1: And my dad hitchhiked from Jacksboro, Texas to Fort Worth Naval Air Station to report for duty. And that wasn't a thing. That wasn't a problem. He said he got a couple of rides, you know, got him most of the way there. Didn't walk too much. Wow. But the same thing, as he got in, they found out he was pretty good at interrogation. And that later inspired him when he moved over to the Air Force and joined the Air Force to become a security police officer. And really excelled at doing that. And as one of his sons, I can tell you, he was very good at interrogating. Even in the non-criminal setting. But, but that was something that was recognized. And which, from that point on, he was part of intel that carried over into the Air Force. Military intel was a big part of it, and also serving as a security police officer. But I don't know what I guess he just had the natural knack. Your father had the natural knack, has the natural knack of, and always possessed that probably, even as a young person. And they recognize that. So, okay, he can teach because he understands this. He gets it when it comes to engineering. He knows what he's doing. And
0: well, he went in, I mean, he talked about repairing Jeeps and trucks,
1: yeah,
0: and,
1: yeah,
0: you know, military. It was like, but
1: yeah,
0: and he was in 4 months and there he is,
1: right,
0: that quickly. And that always just, it always amazed
1: and
0: me.
1: And on the other hand, my maternal grandfather was 38 when he joined to go to World War II.
0: Wow.
1: He was a truck driver. So they put him behind the wheel of a tank, fought in the Battle of the Bulge, but he was 38. So he would have been an old man with all of his fellow soldiers there.
0: Yeah, you're right.
1: And, you know, I mean, I don't know. I don't have a lot of stories other than his only complaint when he wrote home to my grandmother was that it was cold and the jackets weren't thick enough. They weren't big enough. But I don't know if, you know, he was getting instruction from a younger, you know, likely that happened.
0: Mm-hmm.
1: But I don't know. I'd love to learn more about it.
13: Funny you said your father hitchhiking. And I think that was my generation the last of the hitchhikers?
1: Probably.
13: I just thought about that. Never see anyone hitchhiking today.
1: I see people walking. I don't see them putting their thumb out.
13: I don't see anybody. I don't.

0: siblings, you know, working full time, working actually 12-hour days on a pipeline, and was in the oil fields, and so he didn't have a ride. So he left. He made sure that he left a couple of days early, and he got there. He got there in one day.
1: We are Red Eye Radio.
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3: A very interesting strawberry outlook for USDA for this season's crop. This is research economist Helen Wakefield.
4: In 2025, U.S. strawberry production was 31.2 million hundredweight, a 3% decrease from record-high U.S. strawberry production in 2024.
3: For top strawberry growing state, California,
4: heavy rainfall in major strawberry growing regions during the autumn negatively impacted late season strawberry shipments. In 2026, the California strawberry season began earlier than usual due to unseasonably warm winter and spring temperatures that accelerated strawberry crop development.
3: Florida strawberry acreage has increased over recent years, yet
4: fresh strawberry shipments from Florida were lower year over year during the 2025-2026 season. Widespread freezing temperatures during winter storm Gianna in early 2026 damaged Florida's strawberry crop, lowering February and March fresh strawberry shipments by double digits compared to last season.
3: I'm Rod Bain reporting for the U.S. Department of Agriculture in Washington, D.C.
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9: A better life with Dr. Sanjay Gupta.
10: They say consistency is key, but sometimes you just gotta switch it up. A new study out of Harvard School of Public Health found that varying your exercise routine could add years to your life. What exercise someone did didn't matter much. What did matter was that all the exercises together worked all the muscle groups in their body. Now, an added benefit to changing things up is it can help you push through the plateau effect. That's when your body gets so efficient at doing something that you actually stop getting better at it. And we know from previous research that specializing in any one sport at a young age can make someone actually more prone to injury. And as experts we talk to point out, even elite athletes switch up things with their workouts, making sure to target strength, cardio, flexibility, balance, and doing that every single week. I'm Dr. Sanjay Gupta, helping you live a better life.
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6: We are Red Eye Radio. He's here, Carly, and I'm Gary McNamara. Coming up following the bottom of the hour, we'll have our political audio cut of the week.
7: Ah, okay.
6: And it's not Fauci.
7: Okay.
6: Because nothing.
7: Yeah.
6: Nothing was.
7: We
6: nothing
7: could
6: was
7: play
6: said.
7: The 111 times that he pleaded the fifth, but no.
6: Wow. Nobody put that together on YouTube or on X yesterday. You figured that might have happened. What else do we have? GDP numbers came out yesterday.
7: Yeah,
6: plus some inflation stuff.
7: Yeah,
6: so we'll get to that. Did you see that the petition to ban hunting and fishing in Oregon fails to make the ballot?
7: Good.
6: Yeah.
7: Good.
6: Animal activists ballot measure to effectively ban all hunting, fishing, trapping, and livestock farming across Oregon failed to make it on the November 2026 ballot. State election officials determined that it was nearly 13,000 valid signatures short of the requirement, although the Secretary of State recorded 142,784 signatures beyond the required 117,000. Only 104,000 of them were valid. See? That's why we need ID.
7: There you go. Voter ID. That's that perfect
6: fraud
7: case for voter ID.
6: And there it is, right
7: yep.
6: there. They're going to come back on it.
7: Oh, yeah.
6: I'm a big fan of federalism, that states can do different things.
7: Let them try it.
6: I was hoping that they would go for it to see how that ended up on the ballot. Oh, but something about direct democracy like this, where California now, liberals now, not liking direct democracy anymore.
7: Oh, interesting.
8: I'm in pain, but here I am powering through it live and local. 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You would think, Dale, you talk for a living. Why don't you take the day off, you idiot? That would be a good question. But know this, if there is no Dale Jackson, there is no Dale Jackson show. If there is no Dale Jackson show, well, then the terrorists win. And I can't allow that to happen.
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10: News. I'm Deborah Valentine. President Trump says a deal has been reached to fully disarm Hamas and all of our armed groups in Gaza.
11: In a Truth Social post, President Trump called the work of his Board of Peace a monumental step toward a lasting peace. Provisions of the plan, he said, will result in a Palestinian government in control of Gaza with no harbor for terror groups.
10: Fox's Gurnell Scott. The nomination of Attorney General nominee Todd Blanche on hold. Fox's Jared Halpern explains.
12: The vote in the Senate Judiciary Committee was postponed after Republican Senators John Cornyn and Tom Tillis demanded more information from the Justice Department about ending a weaponization fund and other elements of a settlement between the president and the IRS.
10: President Trump says he'll renominate Blanche after the midterms, after Senators Cornyn and Tillis have departed Congress. 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
13: A better
3: Better Life with Dr. Sanjay Gupta.
13: There are lots of things you can measure to get an idea of how healthy you are at any given moment. Temperature, heart rate, blood pressure, just to name a few. But how about how healthy you will be and how long you're likely to live? According to a new study out of the University at Buffalo, two simple strength tests are pretty accurate at predicting longevity in older women. One is hand grip strength, and the other is how quickly people can stand up from a seated position without using their arms. By the way, I remember interviewing former President Jimmy Carter when he was quite old and being really impressed how he just popped out of the chair without using his arms. Not a lot of older people can actually do that. But I think the message here is that maintaining strength as you age is going to help you perform everyday activities, but also help you avoid injury and stay independent. I'm Dr. Sanjay Gupta, helping you live a better life.
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6: And he is Eric Carly, and I'm Gary McNamara. 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
6: So we were talking about in Oregon that the petition to ban hunting and fishing in Oregon failed to make the ballot. They had 142,000 signatures for the petition. They needed 117,000, but only 104,000 of them were valid. So it's not going to be there. But there was a big push to do that. Now, this would have banned all hunting, fishing, trapping, and livestock farming.
7: Yeah. Pretty much anything to do with animals.
6: Imagine those, the 15 rural counties. It's like, all right, let's just destroy them.
7: Yeah.
6: They want to secede. We'll just destroy those 15
7: counties.
6: Well,
7: my question would be, eventually, do you expand that to owning pets?
6: Oh, yeah.
7: You would have to, right?
6: Wow, that'd be a great, yeah, that's a great point, right?
7: And so, yeah. You know, because, look, sorry, the Labradoodle is man-made. We got to quit doing this. Canines were in the wild. We domesticated them.
6: Yeah.
7: It's not good.
6: And
7: nobody can own wild animals.
6: Not only that, you know, you and I have tried to get the left, mm-hmm. based on what they believe, to join us, but they would not. Because one of the things that they say, that the left says, mm-hmm. is destroying the planet, is so many people having pets,
7: yes.
6: and smoking pot.
7: That's right.
6: Smoking pot and pets.
7: That's right.
6: Pets and pot.
7: That's right. Do you think a Labradoodle will canoodle? I bet they do.
6: Well, a lot of people have smooch fests with their poodles.
7: Wow. Yeah.
6: Give me a kiss.
7: Yeah.
6: Come here.
7: Yeah.
6: Come here. Give me a kiss. Because remember, that was the definition of canoodling for the New York City lawyers, was a smooch fest.
7: Yeah.
6: Hey, can you imagine losing your career because of, well, I was making millions of dollars.
7: And I kissed someone.
6: But I lost it because I was engaged in a smooch fest.
7: Yeah. What are you in for? Smooch fest.
6: Smooch fest.
7: Oh. Should have known, man. The cops are everywhere. But it's.
6: But when you think about how this is how radical they are.
7: Well, because, and here's the thing. You know, you don't have to be a hunter. You don't have to be a fisherman. You don't have to do those things. But the preservation of a healthy population of wildlife requires that there are some that do it. It's the only way.
6: Well, only the professionals can do it.
7: Well, that's the thing, is that you would have to get out there and basically, if there's an overpopulation and you couldn't control disease, if you put this into place and that happened in a state or a region, then those state officials would have to make the determination that you're going to have to control the population by going in and then just taking them out. And then nobody gets any benefit from it. You just euthanize them. And the benefit, by the way, would be that you're putting food on the table at the same time of population control. That's why fishermen fish and hunters hunt. If you're responsible, it actually helps the population of wild mm-hmm. game. And that's, you know, that, but they don't care. And we don't even have to get into wild game. Ranching. No more.
6: Yeah, no, right. No livestock ranches. No fishing.
7: Now, here's the thing.
6: No hunting. Now, I have a better idea for them.
7: Yeah.
6: Just ban all guns and bows. And then nobody can hunt.
7: You could probably strangle a couple of those cows. Deer. Ted Nugent claims he can. I'd say he probably can. I wouldn't doubt it. A guitar string. But here's the thing. What about cattle haulers? Would they be allowed to travel through the state, going from one state to another? if their destination wasn't in that state? Would you have slaughterhouses? You wouldn't have slaughterhouses. You couldn't process beef, right? Because if you can't ranch,
6: yeah,
7: you're certainly not going to have a place where you can kill them. I don't know. I don't know how many slaughterhouses they may have.
6: But
7: there.
6: Think when you move the one thing when I moved to Portland and worked at our great affiliate KXL, the one thing I got sick of was all the lunches I had to do, and every lunch was salmon.
7: Oh yeah.
6: Well, no, that means
7: it's either chicken or salmon.
6: And I'm like, well, you're talking about changing.
7: And there, it's probably always salmon. Yeah, okay.
6: Yeah, it was salmon all the time. Yeah, it was salmon. I'm sick of salmon.
7: Oh man, I could live off of it.
6: Well, no, yeah, I mean,
7: I know what you.
6: Well,
7: mean.
6: It was like every time I did a luncheon, it was now. I love salmon. I mean, I absolutely just do.
7: Well, and wild salmon, there's just nothing better.
6: And healthier.
7: The redder, the better.
6: Yeah.
7: Oh, my gosh.
6: And so you're actually changing a culture there if you do that.
7: Of course.
6: With salmon. That even the liberals were into the culture of eating salmon.
7: Well, I mean, you think about that. Salmon and steelhead. For fishermen in the Northwest, there you have it, right there. Those are your two targets. Yeah. And steelhead being a trout, kind of they have a similar migration pattern to salmon. You want that. They've got a great, if you could get a good one, a great chrome look. But all the hatcheries, you know, along those waterways and everything else, they're all there to keep a healthy population. And you don't have to eat meat. You don't have to hunt or fish. You don't have to engage in any of it. But as a society, we're meat eaters.
6: So you look at, that was a petition that basically direct democracy. We're going to have an initiative.
7: Yeah.
6: And we're going to get rid of hunting and all that stuff.
7: Right, yeah.
6: And it was really interesting because at the same time, the editorial staff of the Wall Street Journal had an editorial yesterday. Mm. Democrats turn against direct democracy. They're using courts and legislative tricks now to block citizen initiative. But where they're doing it, and he talks about, you know, for example, in Washington State, they've been Colorado, Washington, and California.
7: Mm-hmm.
6: And they say in a lot of these states, people are actually fiscally conservative, but they're politically very culturally liberal.
7: Right. Yeah.
6: And so, you know, when you look at, the property tax thing that passed a long time ago, that initiative, but you look at other things, for example, as they talk about Washington State, where the Democratic Attorney General is trying to mislead voters about a voter initiative that seeks to overturn the Democrats' imposition of an income tax, because they're not supposed to have an income tax. And the Supreme Court, appointed by all Democrats, said, well, we don't consider an income tax. And so it's like, okay, let's put this up, you know, for an initiative, which would probably go down to defeat. It would probably win. They might win that in Washington State.
7: Mm-hmm.
6: And it's like, okay, the attorney general's attempting and the courts are attempting to block that. And then they go to Colorado, where Democrats in recent years have enacted new taxes disguised as fees.
7: Mm.
6: In response, voters put forward a ballot measure this year that sought to narrowly define fees and require voter approval for those to raise large amounts of revenue. The state Supreme Court is trying to block that. And then California, Governor Gavin Newsom sued to block a citizen initiative that sought to require a two-thirds vote of the legislature and a vote of the people for major fee and tax increases such as cap and tax programs. California's Supreme Court, six of the seven justices at the time were appointed by Democrat governors, kicked the measure off the ballot. And what they're saying is, you know, and this is really interesting, it's sort of like the ranked choice voting.
7: Yeah.
6: As soon as, remember, when they thought Republicans might have a chance, they were trying to repeal it in California.
7: Yeah.
6: The Democrats go, okay. So it's not about having a popular vote.
7: Right.
6: It's only we believe we can win this because of the popular vote. We can win certain things that we want. But when it comes to certain things we don't want, to hell with direct democracy,
7: right?
6: You know, and the popular vote.
7: Yeah.
6: And I find that fascinating.
7: Yeah.
6: I really do. I find that just fascinating.
7: Yeah.
6: But when we look at what I consider the political audio cut of the week. It goes to Chuck Schumer. Because earlier in the week, we played Jeffries, Minority Leader of the House.
7: Right. Yeah.
6: We're saying, you know, when asked about the socialist agenda and everything else, you know, the communist socialist agenda, he goes, we're a big tent, we're a big tent, and he wouldn't address any questions. This was Chuck Schumer, and you and I were waiting for this. We said, why doesn't a reporter ask a Democrat senator whether they should abolish the Senate?
7: Right.
6: Well, we wanted to know because it's very important where the leadership is. If the leadership is going to crumble to the communist, well, then you're done.
7: Yeah.
6: You do run the party.
7: Right.
6: And this is, we have the receipts.
7: Yeah.
6: That the communists now run the Democratic Party because the leadership will not denounce them. Well, this is Schumer asked the question. He's a senator asking whether he believes that the Senate should be abolished. Now, it's not going to happen. This is the thing, though. It's not going to happen. You're not going to get small Democrat states to agree to give up their representation in Congress.
7: No.
6: You're not that you're they're not, it's not going to happen. We've said that before. You think Vermont's going to say we're going to give up Bernie Sanders?
7: Yeah, right.
6: But we're going to give up our two senators where we have in the bicameral legislature, we have an equal footing with Texas? You think these small liberal states, Rhode Island, whatever, Maryland, that they're going to give up their senators? I mean, they really haven't thought this out.
7: No.
6: They really, but,
7: no.
6: So it's a hypothetical that's not going to happen. It's not going to happen. You're not going to be able to get a constitutional amendment to get rid of the Senate. And there's a train of thought that you can't even get a constitutional amendment to do it because the Senate is ingrained in the Constitution. If you get rid of the Senate, there is no Constitution
7: anymore. Right.
6: And so it'd be a pretty simple, because it's a hypothetical. It's not going to happen. He won't answer the question. He deflects. He cannot say this is a stupid idea. This is the receipt that shows that the communists are in charge of the Democrat Party.
0: The Democratic Socialists of America recently released their new platform. One of the things in that platform is to abolish the Senate and create a new unicameral House in Congress. Is this something Democratic Socialist candidates have been winning in races across the country? Is this something that has a place, this type of policy position in the Democratic
2: Party? The bottom line is Democrats from one end of the spectrum to the other are going to be working to defeat Trump.
6: There you go. He can't answer that question.
7: Right.
6: That right there shows
7: that
6: they cannot fight the communists in the Democratic Party.
7: No, they can't. There's no way.
6: We are Red Eye Radio.
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13: How often do you stop to wonder whether you should share something that's revealing, maybe even embarrassing, with a partner, a friend, or even your boss? In her new book called Revealing, The Underrated Power of Oversharing, behavioral scientist Leslie John says doing just that can help you deepen relationships that are vital to your life. We need people to trust us in order to get things like love, friendship, and career success. That's what she told us. When you make yourself vulnerable by revealing something sensitive, it does make other people trust you. In turn, when you ask someone to reveal something about themselves, showing that interest will generally lead someone to like you more. Why? Because people like to be asked about themselves, she says. It also signals that they are discriminating and choosy, but in a good way. I'm Dr. Sanjay Gupta, helping you live a better life.
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0: We are ready. We are Red Eye Radio. He's Eric Harley, and I'm Gary McNamara. All right. Important Hollywood news here.
1: Okay.
0: We're always at the. We're always breaking the hottest.
1: We're on the cutting edge of Hollywood.
0: Yes, even before TMZ.
1: Yeah, we're on the cutting edge. We're everyone knows it.
0: Here we go. Paramount Plus announced yesterday that a sequel series to the cult classic, the 90s teen film Clueless, has been greenlit, and Alicia Silverstone will reprise her role as an adult woman insane liberal.
1: Wow. All right.
0: Clueless.
1: Yeah.
0: No, but that is true. They're going to.
1: Yeah, they're going to do a second one.
0: Right.
1: All this, these years later.
0: And she was a liberal in there. I mean, back then she was a liberal. You know, her character was more liberal. I mean, I did make up the part about a clueless adult woman liberal. But that's what she will be.
1: That's probably how it's going to happen.

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11: A peace agreement. I'm Deborah Valentine, Fox News. On social media, President Trump says a deal is reached to fully disarm Hamas and other armed groups in Gaza.
12: In a Truth Social post, President Trump called the work of his Board of Peace a monumental step toward a lasting peace. Provisions of the plan, he said, will result in a Palestinian government in control of Gaza with no harbor for terror groups. It would also, according to the plan, ensure security for Israel. The president said a phased implementation of his 20-point peace plan will commence with Hamas laying down arms, Israel withdrawing its troops, and Gaza patrolled by an international stabilization force working with Palestinian police. A Board of Peace official would only say the process would take some time to implement. Gernal Scott, Fox News.
11: The agreement would allow a new Palestinian government to work with the Board of Peace and prevent Gaza from being used as a base for terror attacks. The U.S. State Department announced that the U.S. sanctioned six entities and individuals in China, India, and Iran accused of helping to enable the Iranian regime. Fox's Christina Coleman has the story.
13: This as President Trump continues to weigh whether to carry out a major assault on Iran's weapon systems and other targets to stop the regime. Meantime, U.S. allies in the region are trying to prevent another war front after the Houthis declared a naval blockade on the Red Sea. Also, some are encouraging the president to address China over the country's alleged plan to arm Iran with rocket launchers. However, China denies these accusations and claims they're pushing for an end to this conflict.
11: This comes as the president announced the Board of Peace reached what he called a historic agreement to fully disarm Hamas and other armed groups in Gaza. 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
11: Spain is deploying its military after migrants ran across its border with Morocco on Wednesday. Fox's Kevin Cork has more.
26: Migrants by the thousands surged by land and sea from Morocco into the territory. Video showing hundreds, if not thousands, swimming or floating on inner tubes from the Moroccan side, while others broke through a gate on land and just ran into the city. State television and TVE in Spain reports that 2,000 to 3,000 people have crossed into Ceuta, with the Interior Ministry vowing to deport those who do cross illegally. Clashes have also been reported in a second enclave called Melilla as migrants attempted to cross there, but they ran into some resistance.
11: At least 9 people have died attempting to cross the border after a Supreme Court ruling guaranteeing due process for those who cross the border by sea. President Trump's cabinet gets a change of scenery today. Fox's Jared Halpern has more from the White House.
27: President Trump is hosting another cabinet meeting today, and for the first time, his top aides will gather at Camp David, the presidential retreat in the Maryland mountains. White House Press Secretary Caroline Levitt says the site will be a lot of fun and something different for the cabinet to experience. President Trump last visited Camp David last month to celebrate Father's Day weekend with his family. A cabinet meeting at Camp David had been planned in May, but was canceled because of a severe weather threat. At the White House, Jared Halpern, Fox News.
11: Authorities say cyber attacks targeted over 30 water systems in Minnesota earlier this week. The source of the attacks is being investigated, but they came amid warnings that Iranian hackers have been focused on such systems. Minnesota says it serves said Thursday that the investigation into the attacks that happened on Sunday and Monday is continuing. Minnesota state officials have not identified who was behind them. I'm Deborah Valentine. This is Fox News.
28: A better life with Dr. Sanjay Gupta.
29: They say consistency is key, but sometimes you just got to switch it up. A new study out of Harvard School of Public Health found that varying your exercise routine could add years to your life. What exercise someone did didn't matter much. What did matter was that all the exercises together worked all the muscle groups in their body. Now, an added benefit to changing things up is it can help you push through the plateau effect. That's when your body gets so efficient at doing something that you actually stop getting better at it. And we know from previous research that specializing in any one sport at a young age can make someone actually more prone to injury. And as experts we talk to point out, even elite athletes switch up things with their workouts, making sure to target strength, cardio, flexibility, balance, and doing that every single week. I'm Dr. Sanjay Gupta, helping you live a better life.
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1: Gary McNamara and Eric Hurley talk about everything from politics to social issues and news of the day. 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
2: All across America, we are Red Eye Radio. He is Eric Hurley and I'm Gary McNamara. Welcome and good morning.
3: Hi.
2: Well, you know, it's the end of the week, and by the way, we don't have a vacation next week, and we have no three-day weekend, so we...
3: I'm sorry, what?
2: I get complaints. Why are you guys on vacation? You know, I can't get angry at you. You know, it's like very accusatory. Why are you on vacation? And you're taking another day off? Well, you know, we do get days off. The first reaction is, hey, what? Oh, no, wait. They're angry that I'm not on.
3: Right.
2: I can't get angry back at them.
3: That's true.
2: They want more of me.
3: Yeah.
2: I hope they're okay.
3: Right.
2: All right. So we've got to clear the desk, right?
3: Let's go.
2: All right. President, maybe quick reaction, then go over every one. All right. Let's hit the different stories. Okay. President Donald Trump on Thursday announced a historic agreement for the complete disarmament of Hamas and all other armed groups in Gaza. The diplomatic breakthrough negotiated by the Board of Peace alongside mediators Egypt, Qatar, and Turkey will pave the way for a new Palestinian government in Gaza. Egypt, Qatar, and Turkey and the Board of Peace.
3: Yeah.
2: I think I'll wait for the details.
3: I think I'll wait for the results. Because
2: specific details on
3: that. I've heard the word historic before. But let's just say paper and action have been two very different things, historically speaking, in that region.
2: Well, I would have been more doubtful if they said we have a memorandum of understanding.
3: We have a framework of a memorandum of possible understanding.
2: Yeah, especially when you're dealing with, again, Islamic radicalism, they don't want peace.
3: No,
2: we all know it.
3: Look, you're not. Here's the thing: you're not changing the their fundamental values, which I'm talking about Hamas, which want dictate that you have to eliminate Israel.
2: Right.
3: You're not changing anything. Right. You may this whole disarm thing. All right. As if they'll have no presence. As if they won't be in the region. As if they won't be able to attack again. Which, by the way, goes back to the mission against Iran. This is one of the many reasons that mission must be completed. The regime must be gone in Iran because they're funding Hamas. That's what you do. You want a peace deal? Take out the regime, get that plutonium, and all the funding for those proxies. Well, most of it, is gone.
2: I like how the Wall Street Journal wrote it. U.S. says Hamas has agreed to a broad plan to disarm.
3: Broad plan.
2: The multi-phase process. If the multi-phase process succeeds, Palestinian militant groups would lose power in Gaza, and Israel would withdraw.
3: Yeah.
2: Hamas and other Palestinian militant groups agreed to a plan that, If followed, would see the groups disarm and lose power in the Gaza Strip. So there you go. I'll wait for the specific details and what the multi-phase actually is specifically and see if phase one gets it.
3: I'd like to know the timeline.
2: Gets anywhere. Look, I mean, right now, I mean, when we, and again, that's the Board of Peace and those other countries, which I don't trust any of them to negotiate a deal for Israel and or the United States.
3: Right.
2: I know the United States is a part of it, but the United States is having problems negotiating just alone with Iran. So you bring all these other countries in, and I'm like, nah, okay, you're going to have to prove it to me. Case in point, you know, there was an NBC story yesterday that the White House denied. White House denied, but the story said the president's ranting and raving because they don't know what to do with Iran.
3: Yeah.
2: They don't know how to end this. They don't know what to do on it.
3: Yeah.
2: And again, as we have said, the president admitted it. I'm not accusing the president of anything when I say the president, you know, the president is being played as a fool by Iran because that's what he said.
3: Yeah. Right.
2: President Trump said that. But when you see this, for example, and we never hit this week, when the report that Iran expects to receive 400 Chinese-made shoulder-fired missiles, you know, because he's been, you know, the president's been out there saying, Trump's been out there saying, no, I talked to Xi, talked to Putin, and they're staying out of it. They're going to stay out of it. And we're like, yeah, right.
3: Mm-hmm.
2: And so the reporters hit the president on it. Here's the quote of what he said.
3: Mm.
2: Well, things like this happens, but that would be surprising. Mr. Xi told me very strongly he wouldn't partake.
3: No.
2: And then they write Wall Street Journal, well, in that case, never mind, except for China lies about its support for Iran.
3: Well, no, that's the whole thing.
2: Even claiming not to import Iranian oil.
3: Uh-huh.
2: That's where the president sounds foolish.
3: And that you believe
2: Xi.
3: Right.
2: Yeah, like, or things like this happen, but that would be surprising.
3: Well, and he does the same thing with Putin.
2: Yeah.
3: Well, I'll talk to Putin about it. Why?
2: Just
3: why? Oh, we're going to talk to Iran.
2: Meanwhile, GDP growth.
3: Yeah. Ouch.
2: 1.5% during the second quarter, driven by consumers and AI investment. You know, we've talked about the fact that how you really judge an economy is the real judge of an economy is the goods and services that you produce.
3: Mm-hmm.
2: You know, the GDP views economic activity as investment before you get a return on the investment.
3: Yeah.
2: You know, as we call it, the movement of money.
3: Right.
2: Since they made that big change over a decade ago, you and I have always said, okay, it's the one thing that everybody uses, but does it tell the full story? And it does not, because a lot of it is AI investment, where there's no return on investment yet. The money's just being put forth to do it, which is what we say is the movement of money and driven by consumers. But that is legit. The consumer part of it is legit. You're buying things.
3: Yeah, right.
2: Consumer spending contributed 2.1 percentage points. Business investment added 1.2. A decline in government spending subtracted from growth in the quarter because of the way GDP is calculated. But, as they point out, less government money spent helps the private economy over time. That if the government's spending less money, it's actually good long term. But because of the way the GDP is viewed, when government spends money, that's part of the GDP, which again we view as another problem with using the GDP as the be-all, end-all.
3: Right.
2: The problem? What's dragging the economy? Tariffs.
3: Yeah.
2: Equipment purchases and intellectual property accounted for all of the uptick in business investment. That's basically AI.
3: Mm-hmm.
2: So what's hurting it? Tariffs, and the president has doubled down on it. And you see that when the president put in all the new tariffs last week, you had conservative publications. We mentioned it. What was it? The one article just said the president has said now, basically by doing that, to hell with the economy.
3: Yeah, right.
2: You know, we don't. Right. You know, we don't care about economic growth.
3: Right.
2: Now that he has fought, and the lawsuits have come out about these tariffs, but it's just like. Whatever. I just want to find the headline that I saw the other day on it. If I kept it, okay, I don't have it here. I must have. You know what happened? It didn't print. That was the problem.
3: Ah, okay.
2: But it was a. I think it was National Review that had it. That just said, and then it's just like conservative outlets. But you know, the fascinating thing is, on the war and on tariffs, there's no support from the social media influencers that support President Trump and have supported President Trump no matter what he has done. Yeah, the basic cheerleaders are gone for tariffs and the war.
3: Right.
2: That's a problem.
3: No, that is a problem. And
2: because it shows you're losing part of your base.
3: Well, and to further that problem, if you're not listening to your base, then who are you listening to? Because he's clearly not. If there's silence in terms of the support from your base, you're just doubling down.
2: Well,
3: for what reason?
2: You never got, I mean, as we have said, don't BS the public, especially on the economy. Yeah. That's one of the major reasons Biden lost.
3: Right. Right.
2: And when the president said that foreign manufacturers and foreign countries pay the tariffs and that we'll get, you know, we're trillions of dollars in investment, which of course hasn't happened because there's no deal. You can't force people to invest.
3: No.
2: And you can't force foreign companies to do that, and that we're richer than ever before. When you overpromise and underdeliver on the economy, the public's going to turn you off on that.
3: Yeah. Yeah.
2: And when the president said over and over again, that you're clueless, you don't know what, you're like Alicia Silverstone, you're clueless, you don't know foreign countries and foreign companies, they pay all the tariffs. And then the billions upon billions being refunded now to U.S. manufacturers and now consumer groups suing because it was the American public that paid the vast majority of the tariffs. And they're ticked off that it's going back to the companies. But as the trade court says, there's no way to do it. We can't do it.
3: Right.
2: You know, they're the ones that paid. You may have paid it indirectly, but they paid the money directly to the government, and that's the receipts that we have. It's the only thing that we can do.
3: You've had a couple of big box retailers saying that based on the refunds they're getting, they're going to pass that on through lower prices.
2: Right.
3: But here's the thing. It's not a direct check to the consumer. So the question is, all right, at what level can you lower prices that would make a difference, a noticeable difference, based on the refunds you're getting? I do see, you know, some prices on some things coming down, but I always chalk that up to competition. You know, big box is competing with Amazon and other big box and other discount retailers and everything else. So I don't know I can't look at their books. I can't tell you what was essentially refunded through lower pricing. And people can't either. They're not seeing prices come down. That's the big problem. And with fuel, it just looks like we're in it. It's not going to change because there doesn't look like there's going to be a commitment to finishing the mission in Iran. It looks like this thing is going to be a long, drawn-out whatever. I don't know where the exit strategy is, what they want to accomplish, what they actually see as their end goal right now. And nothing is going to happen in time for November 3rd. That's
2: When you look at, for example, the things that you were promised because of the tariffs, you know, we're now a rich country.
3: Mm-hmm.
2: Nobody sees it. What they see is increased prices.
3: Right.
2: People judge the economy by how they are.
3: Right.
2: What is the qualifier for the country is richer than ever before? The deficit is higher now. We're at one point, because we're not to the full year yet, it'll be October, we're at $1.37 trillion compared to $1.34 trillion last year. So Doge did not have an effect of lowering the deficit. As we told you, it would not happen. And we got criticized by many of our audience, and we said, look, we've done this for a long time. This isn't an opinion. We both voted for Trump three times. This isn't TDS. It's economic reality. And economic reality, you can't change. I can't change. When you look at the trade deficit that the president said would be way lower because of the tariffs, the trade deficit remains higher than it was last year.
3: Mm-hmm.
2: Because countries simply went to different places to do it. The economy adapts. The economy, why? Because the people that are involved in the economy every day are going to search wherever they can for the lowest price. Mm-hmm. That's just the reality of it.
3: Mm-hmm. Yeah.
2: So then they promised you were going to get the tariff checks. That didn't happen. And then the president said the foreign countries pay it, which they did not. That's three things that were completely wrong that never happened that we told you. And we were criticized for that as if, people really can't say we.

0: reality.
1: It's math.
2: Yeah.
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4: 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Indiana, Kentucky, and Virginia have per gallon surcharges. Connecticut, Kentucky, New Mexico, New York, and Oregon have per-mile surcharges. While some owner-operators buy only enough fuel to get through surcharge states, this practice can backfire, depending on the actual cost of the fuel in each state. When comparing fuel prices, always remember, pump pride minus taxes equals the real fuel cost. 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
8: Staying active every day will go a long way towards helping you live a happy, healthy, and pain-free life. And there's perhaps no movement more fundamental than walking. It reinforces the alignment, stability, and coordinated muscle activation that supports how your body moves, whether you're doing strenuous exercise or simply going about your daily life. This is according to Dana Santis, a strength and conditioning specialist. Even though you walk every day, Dana does say you can make small adjustments to immediately improve your walking mechanics. So, keep your rib cage stacked over your pelvis. Avoid leaning over or arching your lower back. Allow your arms to swing naturally in coordination with your legs. Keep your gaze forward, your jaw relaxed, and then just breathe in through your nose and out through your mouth. I'm Dr. Sanjay Gupta, helping you live a better life.
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5: We are Red Eye Radio. He is Eric Cronin. I'm Gary McNamara. Welcome and good morning. You know, just very quickly on the, when we was talking, the goods, the actual tangible goods deficit is the one which is higher than last year. Services, the United States is kicking butt. But it's the goods, it's the tangible goods that Trump is really looking at. But services are going through the roof for the United States. We have a $336 billion surplus in services. Of trade, which is huge, which is great, which is where we're going. I mean, this basically the services means, you know, that can be, you know, software, intellectual property, all that kind of stuff.
6: Sure.
5: We're booming in the service industry.
6: Yeah.
5: Trade with other countries.
6: Right.
5: Which is counts, you know, for the GDP.
6: That's probably only going to continue.
5: Yeah.
6: Based on all of the tech that is building right now in the U.S.
5: Yeah,
6: we have all the tech business that's building right now, that's going to keep that going.
5: Through May of 2026, $1.06 trillion goods deficit, $336 billion services surplus. Hmm.
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9: Fox News, I'm Chris DeMeo. President Trump says Hamas and other armed groups in Gaza will disarm as part of a deal brokered by his Board of Peace.
10: Provisions of the plan, he said, will result in a Palestinian government in control of Gaza with no harbor for terror groups. It would also, according to the plan, ensure security for Israel.
9: Fox's Grinnell Scott. The first part of the deal calls for Hamas to lay down their arms and Israel's withdrawal of troops. Seattle's police chief, Sean Barnes, resigns under pressure from the mayor over the response to last weekend's deadly shooting at a food festival.
11: It was 5 hours before the police department and Mayor Wilson held a news conference to announce one person had been arrested. And it wasn't until Monday, 17 hours later, that officials confirmed another suspect had died at the scene and a third unidentified suspect remained missing.
9: Fox's Claudia Cowan. 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
12: A better life with Dr. Sanjay Gupta.
13: There are lots of things you can measure to get an idea of how healthy you are at any given moment. Temperature, heart rate, blood pressure, just to name a few. But how about how healthy you will be and how long you're likely to live? According to a new study out of the University at Buffalo, two simple strength tests are pretty accurate at predicting longevity in older women. One is hand grip strength, and the other is how quickly people can stand up from a seated position without using their arms. By the way, I remember interviewing former President Jimmy Carter when he was quite old and being really impressed how he just popped out of the chair without using his arms. Not a lot of older people can actually do that. But I think the message here is that maintaining strength as you age is going to help you perform everyday activities, but also help you avoid injury and stay independent. I'm Dr. Sanjay Gupta, helping you live a better life.
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5: And he's Eric Cronin. I'm Gary McNamara. Oh, man, Eric, I got to tell you. Matt Taibbi's column. The Fauci legend will not die. The ferocity of the COVID cover-up is a thing to behold. Now, remember, when you talk about people like Matt Taibbi and you talk Michael Schellenberger, these are people that have been Democrats.
26: Mm-hmm.
5: They're not Trump fanatics. They're not Trump fans.
26: Right.
5: They're the ones that were a part of the Twitter files along with Barry Weiss. They wish to report the news. They are Democrats that have said facts actually mean something.
26: Yeah.
5: And I had mentioned this yesterday, and we've gone through the points before, but the way he just lays it out. All right.
26: Okay.
5: This is Mother Jones. Mother Jones, by the way, is a, my God, how long have they been around? I remember them around the 70s. Mother Jones, a liberal publication on Dr. Anthony Fauci. All right, here we go. Because I mentioned this yesterday where they said, there's no smoking gun. We go, of course there is.
26: Yeah.
5: Depends what the definition of smoking gun is. What's the definition of canoodle? What's the definition of a smoking gun? Because, and here's what they write. The diary entries contain plenty of cringeworthy moments. Fauci congratulating himself on how famous he had become, for example, and basking in the attention of female celebrities like Julia Roberts and Barbara Streisand. What they don't contain, much to the dismay of Paul and Fauci's other critics, is any kind of smoking gun proving that the public health leader deliberately misled the American people. Right?
26: Yeah.
5: That's what Mother Jones wrote.
26: Yeah.
5: Matt Taibbi. And we know all this. I wonder what Mother Jones would consider a smoking gun. On February 9th, 2020, appearing on the Newt Gingrich podcast, Dr. Anthony Fauci said the idea that COVID-19 came from a lab was a conspiracy theory without any scientific evidence. This is 8 days after Fauci took part in a conference call with 11 other prominent scientists. And he goes through all the different scientists. We don't need to go through all their different names. He does, though, in order to make sure everything is documented.
0: Mm-hmm.
5: Thanks to the diary, we now know that just three of the scientists in that call, Fauci is included in that, plus the gain-of-function expert, Fauci, or Dr. Fauci, plus German Drosten, advocated for natural origin. Here's how Fauci characterized the others. The rest felt that deliberate insertion was possible given the fact that Dr. Zheng Li Shi of the University of Wuhan had been working for years on coronaviruses to allow adaptation of a spiked protein to bind to the human ACE2 receptor. We could not let this go. This is Fauci writing to explain that 9 of the 12 scientists in the key meeting he attended at the beginning of the pandemic felt that deliberate insertion, that means created by man, of a key mutation was possible in part because a prominent Chinese scientist known to all had been working on the exact sequencing problem just miles from where the first cases were reported. To repeat the smoking gun line, Dr. Zheng Li Shi of the University of Wuhan has been working for years in gain of function to allow adaptation of the spike protein to bind to a human ACE2 receptor. For Fauci to subsequently say 8 days later in public that the notion of a laboratory release was without scientific basis was clearly deceptive. It was deceptive when at the White House briefing on April 8th, he said the mutations that COVID took to get to the point where it is now, totally consistent with the jump of a species from an animal to human. It was deceptive not to tell the public that he'd been in constant communication with the authors of Nature Medicine paper, with a Nature Medicine paper he kept citing as proof of this theory, authors who described him as having prompted the paper to begin with. So he's saying he'd been in constant communication with the authors of a Nature Medicine publication. He was the author of the Nature Medicine publication.
0: Right. Yeah.
5: Fauci's deception was proven long before the release of the diary anyway. 3 years ago, a House committee released an email by Fauci referencing that same February 1st meeting, noting that scientists described the mutations as most unusual to have evolved naturally, resulting in a suspicion that this mutation was intentionally inserted. Why did they think this? Fauci's own words. The suspicion was heightened by the fact that the scientists at Wuhan University are known to have been working on gain-of-function experiments to determine the molecular mechanisms associated with bad viruses adapting to human infection, and the outbreak originated in Wuhan. This is a public official who repeatedly told the public he believed the virus evolved naturally and denounced the lab leak theory as ignorant nonsense. Did we ever hear him talk about leading scientists remarking to him about the novelty of a COVID-19 mutation? Did we hear him mention that his close colleague, Jeremy Farr, called a 2015 paper written by the University of North Carolina's Ralph Baric with China's Zhi Zhengli a how-to manual for building a coronavirus in a laboratory? This is what happens when you have people that do good journalism.
0: Yep.
5: And it's pretty simple. Fauci handed all of the material to the world. This is, now that this has been released, it's known. He's a liar. He deliberately lied to the world. Mm-hmm. And was hailed as a hero. Still today, after all of this, by the left, hailed as a hero. Somebody gave him flowers, did you see?
1: Yeah, I saw that, yeah.
5: We love you, Dr. Fauci. We don't care about pandemics or people's lives. Here's some flowers. Wow. Yeah. That's, you know, that's, you're just delusional. Trying to make the case that nothing wrong was done, he did good work. You're not addressing the current situation.
1: And there it is. He lost Peggy Noonan of the Wall Street Journal. Mm. Anthony Fauci unmasks himself. The diaries make clear he saw the pandemic less as a historic emergency than a media opportunity. It wasn't good for Fauci or anybody else that he took the fifth at his Senate hearing this week. That plus his diary may well have been a reputation-destroying event. It was obviously his right as a citizen to invoke the protections of the Constitution. And he surely had his reasons, but everyone who takes the fifth knows what it looks like.
0: Yep.
1: And we go from that point on. Dr. Fauci is a man who ran the pandemic response in America. He was the face of it. When you have been appointed, in effect, to lead a nation through a disaster, you owe that nation a full and frequent accounting.
0: Yep.
1: To seem to dodge is unbecoming. He has already been given a sweeping presidential pardon by Joe Biden. By the way, I'm glad that when my doctor gives me advice, that he doesn't get a full pardon for anything that he gives me any advice. That would be a little strange. I would wonder if I should go to that doctor, if that doctor gets a full pardon for the advice that he'd given for basically 10 years.
0: Right.
1: Or 12 years, or yeah, 11 years.
5: Yeah, you'd want a second opinion.
1: He goes, he has already been given a sweeping presidential pardon by Joe Biden in the time after and not covered by that pardon. He owes it to the public to speak truthfully. It would have been good to hear Dr. Fauci distill what the entire pandemic experience was and what it did to us as a society. What could have been done to make it its management better? What decisions in retrospect make it worse? Looking back, did he or others in their newfound ascendancy get carried away? On reflection, is there any justice to the charge that they became power drunk? Hmm. Dr. Fauci's pandemic diary released this week was also damaging. When I heard of its existence, I thought, good. What history most needs is first-person testimony, the more the better, in real time if possible.
5: Wow. You know?
1: And so we got it.
5: Well, you know, from the beginning, it's now clear, from the beginning, he set out to do something that he knew was dangerous. And he actually said the risks would be worth it. And, of course, those risks became reality globally. You can't force him to talk, but he's already talked enough for himself in writing as to where he actually was.
0: Yeah.
5: And the reason you have to lie at that point, early on, you have to start lying because you were part of making this happen.
1: It's very simple. If you're somebody who says this could get pretty complicated, all we have to say is this. notice that if you look at Rand Paul and the Republicans, they want questions on why Dr. Fauci, in his own words, said one thing at one point in private,
3: yep,
1: that he did not tell the American public the truth,
3: right,
1: about what other scientists that he was using as consultants that he met with, that he ignored what the majority of them had to say, and said that it was a conspiracy theory if you didn't agree with him. And everything else that he did, that you can look through the diary, that he said one thing here and another thing over here in public, and you question why. If you look at the Democrats have not challenged one thing of the actual accusations of the Republicans, because the evidence that the Republicans are making for their accusations come from a extremely reliable witness.
3: Yep.
1: Dr. Fauci.
3: Yep.
1: And you might think that, but he's a grandfather likable. I don't care. I could care less about the imagery of a Dr. Fauci being the country doctor. You should see my doctor. My doctor comes across as a country doctor, but he doesn't BS me.
3: Yeah.
1: He tells me, here's your blood work. Here's what this means.
3: Yep.
1: And so, yeah, he is technically a country doctor, my doctor. And the image, you could say, portrays a country doctor. He doesn't get to bullcrap me.
3: No.
1: Because he's a grandfather. Oh, I can't say grandfatherly because he's only 4 months. My doctor's only 4 months older than I am.
3: Oh, then you can definitely say, you might say great grandfather.
1: We are Red Eye Radio.
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9: A better life with Dr. Sanjay Gupta.
11: They say consistency is key, but sometimes you just got to switch it up. A new study out of Harvard School of Public Health found that varying your exercise routine could add years to your life. What exercise someone did didn't matter much. What did matter was that all the exercises together worked all the muscle groups in their body. Now, an added benefit to changing things up is it can help you push through the plateau effect. That's when your body gets so efficient at doing something that you actually stop getting better at it. And we know from previous research that specializing in any one sport at a young age can make someone actually more prone to injury. And as experts we talk to point out, even elite athletes switch up things with their workouts, making sure to target strength, cardio, flexibility, balance, and doing that every single week. I'm Dr. Sanjay Gupta, helping you live a better life.
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0: We are Red Eye Radio. He's Eric Curley, and I'm Gary McNamara. Let's end this hour with Sophie Cunningham. Now there's going to be protest. They had the protest at the in Seattle.
1: Yeah, right.
0: At the Delusional Climate Center Arena. did you see the owner? I don't even know her name. The owner of the Seattle team, is it the Storm? There were two girls, young girls, teenagers, had like XXXY, and we support Sophie Cunningham. Girls should be able to play girls' sports. The owner has been suspended 5 games because she came over and was cursing, calling them effing insane and everything else, and saying, you know, Jesus is going to get you for your sins.
1: Wow.
0: And so she was suspended. I mean, Mark Cuban never did that.
1: Yeah.
0: And so she's been suspended for five
1: games.
0: That's crazy. And now there's an activist in Washington State. She's taking the protest now to a bunch of different WNBA games.
1: Wow.
0: Wow. Just amazing.
1: That's
0: women,
1: insane.
0: You came up with a solution yesterday.
1: Mm-hmm.
0: Allow men to play in the WNBA. We solved the problem.
1: Right. Maybe that's where LeBron goes next.
0: Yes.
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9: A breakthrough? I'm Chris DeMeo, Fox News. President Trump says a historic agreement has been reached to fully disarm Hamas and other armed groups in Gaza. In a post on Truth Social, the president called the deal a major step toward ending the war and advancing his administration's peace plan. He says the agreement would allow a new Palestinian government to work with the Board of Peace while giving Israel greater security. Well, the Trump administration is considering its next steps in Iran.
10: The president is weighing what the Wall Street Journal reports is a significant escalation in the war, saying he's in an escalatory mood, but he has not yet figured out the depth of that response, indicating that the retaliatory strikes on Iranian command centers, missile facilities, and defense sites might just be the beginning of this retaliation. The Go Big option, as it is being called, was reportedly prepared by the CENTCOM commander, Admiral Brad Cooper, who presented it to the president on Air Force One after the dignified transfer of those four soldiers recently killed overseas. This option includes 10 to 14 days of intensive airstrikes intended to cripple Iran's missile capability.
9: Fox's Jackie Heinrich at the White House. The State Department announcing U.S. sanctions on entities and individuals in China, India, and Iran who help enable the Iranian regime.
11: This as President Trump continues to weigh whether to carry out a major assault on Iran's weapon systems and other targets to stop the regime. Meantime, U.S. allies in the region are trying to prevent another war front after the Houthis declared a naval blockade on the Red Sea. Also, some are encouraging the president to address China over the country's alleged plan to arm Iran with rocket launchers. However, China denies these accusations and claims they're pushing for an end to this conflict.
9: That's Fox's Christina Coleman reporting. 34 people now confirmed dead from this week's powerful earthquake in southwestern Japan. 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
9: President Trump's cabinet gets a change of scenery today. Fox's Jared Halpern has more.
23: President Trump is hosting another cabinet meeting today, and for the first time, his top aides will gather at Camp David, the presidential retreat in the Maryland Mountains. White House Press Secretary Caroline Levitt says the site will be a lot of fun and something different for the cabinet to experience. President Trump last visited Camp David last month to celebrate Father's Day weekend with his family. A cabinet meeting at Camp David had been planned in May, but was canceled because of a severe weather threat. At the White House, Jared Halpern, Fox News.
9: President Trump says his new Freedom Haulers initiative will help replace illegal migrant truck drivers with American veterans.
24: Experience from the military will now be eligible to skip redundant road tests to obtain a commercial driver's license. We're going to make it as easy as possible for the veterans.
22: The plan gives qualifying veterans twice as long to apply for an expedited commercial driver's license. It also offers CDL training to those who didn't drive heavy trucks during their military service. It also builds on the administration's crackdown on commercial driver's license fraud. The Transportation Department says it has removed more than 24,000 commercial drivers for failing English proficiency requirements.
9: That's Fox's Marianne Rafferty. A judge in Georgia sentences the father of the Appalachian High School mass shooting to 15 years in prison for giving his son the gun used to murder four people at his high school and failing to address the boy's mental health. The judge sentenced Colin Gray to just days after sending his 16-year-old son Colt to prison for life. Colt Gray was 14 when he killed the four at his high school in September of 2024, the father and son pleading guilty to multiple charges. Dow futures finishing up moderately on Friday. Upbeat earnings from Amazon adding to optimism. I'm Chris DeMeo. This is Fox News.
25: A better life with Dr. Sanjay Gupta.
1: They say consistency is key, but sometimes you just gotta switch it up. A new study out of Harvard School of Public Health found that varying your exercise routine could add years to your life. What exercise someone did didn't matter much. What did matter was that all the exercises together worked all the muscle groups in their body. Now, an added benefit to changing things up is it can help you push through the plateau effect. That's when your body gets so efficient at doing something that you actually stop getting better at it. And we know from previous research that specializing in any one sport at a young age can make someone actually more prone to injury. And as experts we talk to point out, even elite athletes switch up things with their workouts, making sure to target strength, cardio, flexibility, balance, and doing that every single week. I'm Dr. Sanjay Gupta, helping you live a better life.
2: 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Gary McNamara and Eric Harley talk about everything from politics to social issues and news of the day. Whether you're up late or you're just starting your day, welcome to the show. 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
17: All across America, we are Red Eye Radio. He is Eric Harley, and I'm Gary McNamara. I mean, the show interrupting our conversation here. Yeah, so I saw it, and I just went right now. I just went to the New York Post, and this is an update on the canoodling story from yesterday. And apparently the bosses of the canoodling Central Park lawyers were also canoodling.
4: Hey,
17: and
4: at the law firm of Canoodle, Canoodle, and More Canoodle.
17: Yes. So
4: we would like to invite you to come. If you've ever been injured canoodling, call us now.
17: Now, I'm guessing the whole...
4: We could put money in your pocket.
17: I'm guessing the whole thing is if you're in a law firm, you're not supposed to canoodle with another lawyer. I guess that's the point, right?
4: I mean,
17: nothing illegal here. From what we know, canoodling is not illegal.
4: I don't know which states. Now, during COVID, it was.
17: Yes, canoodling. Yeah. Oh, my gosh. And
4: canoodling would have been a death sentence.
17: Canoodling out in public in Central Park? You can't canoodle out in... No.
4: California would have had the death sentence on that one. Sorry, we got to, take you out. I guess... And he's,
17: by the way, and when the New York Post did explain what canoodling was yesterday, in case it's a smooch fest.
4: Well, yeah. So here's the thing. Oh my God. You're a partner in a law firm. And look, I mean, what's cheaper than that is sitting on a public bench. Get a room.
17: Well, here's the thing. Who took the picture? Because I'm looking at the picture of the canoodling right now.
4: Yeah. It looks. I mean, they set it up and asked somebody to take the picture.
17: Was Harvey saying, "Doggone it, we got to get it away from Fauci. Let's find a canoodling lawyer."
4: Right. Yeah.
0: Talking
4: probably
0: about TMZ.
4: Yeah. Probably. Well, I mean, who's following? Oh, you know what? Probably, maybe
17: the New York
4: the
17: Post.
4: Spouse.
17: No way, but the New York Post.
4: The New York Post. They're everywhere. And we can't talk about their top headline.
17: Well, can't I? Because isn't it just the same name on Kurt Cameron's show of his best friend?
4: Yeah. I wouldn't.
17: When the head. I'll put it this way. It is.
4: It's also the word used for a mistake.
17: Well, you could say the headline is pro Kurt Cameron's best friend on that comedy he used to do.
4: Right. Or pro mistake. Yeah, which, of course.
17: Or throw your dog with an at the end.
4: Right.
17: What are we, Howard Stern?
4: NYPost.com.
17: What the hell's going on?
4: Yeah, listen, Baba Booey. Hey, it's...
17: Oh, no, wait a minute. We're not Howard Stern. There's too many people in the studio.
4: Oh, that's right.
17: We didn't fire anybody.
4: Yeah. Right. We still have our staff. Here's the thing. And it says here, one just got $100 million. This is one of the bosses of the original canoodler, who was also said to be, you know, hooking up, canoodling, right, whatever you want to call it.
0: Well, why is
4: just got, according, well, this is according to the New York Post, just got $100 million payday.
0: Well, wait a minute.
4: Yeah. What?
0: There's the bosses of the canoodling Central Park lawyers were also hooking up. Why were they hooking up and not canoodling?
4: I don't know. Hooking up, I think you have to do behind closed doors because I think there are laws against that.
0: Right. Now, when Fauci, because we wanted to make clear yesterday that canoodling had nothing to do with Fauci's testimony. And from what we know, when he was jogging with his wife yesterday, there was no canoodling.
4: Right.
0: Just an F-bomb was thrown.
4: Right. There were words used, but no canoodling. Yeah. And here's what I'm told by an insider who knows him. The Fauci doesn't canoodle.
0: The Fauci
4: doesn't canoodle.
0: Here it is, the headline. The Mooch vouches for the Fauci.
4: Well,
0: excuse me, vouches for the Fauci. That's a tongue twister.
4: Well, that would be a Fauci vouch. And,
0: right.
4: And so, you know, I would say probably because we have to remind ourselves he's a doctor, not just a liar. He's got a PhD in lying, but he's also a doctor, a medical doctor. So he probably doesn't canoodle because of cooties, I'm guessing. So, yeah, that's no canoodling with Fauci. But so now this whole thing, it's just been one big soap opera.
0: And by the way, it's the lead in the New York Post.
4: No, it's the top story. And when they get on something, man, right, it's just, it's going to live there.
0: And personally, even though we started the show with it, I really don't care about the story. I'm just obsessed with the word canoodle.
4: Yeah, I don't care.
0: I mean, I wouldn't be sitting there. I mean, I really didn't, be honest. I read the headline. I didn't even go deep into the story at all because I don't care about it. It was just the fact that they used the word canoodle, and then yeah. I went, okay, define canoodle, because now when anybody uses a word in the media, I don't care who it is, and you're like, okay, what does that word actually mean? And then they explained it down further. It was a smooch fest.
4: Right.
0: And then at that point, I'm like, all right, I'm done.
4: Yeah. And don't canoodle at a concert, because they'll catch you on the big cam. Yeah, remember that.
0: Oh, yeah, that's right. Yeah. They didn't call that canoodling, though, did they?
4: I think someone did. I think the New York Post does.
0: Oh, did the New York Post call that
4: canoodling? I think they call all of it canoodling.
0: All right.
4: Maybe I'm wrong.
0: I thought it was something that the soup Nazi made, but apparently not.
4: Yeah. Yeah. No. That would be, you know, that's what I would think.
0: Canoodling soup.
4: Yeah.
0: All right. Well,
4: all right.
0: Since we're mentioning Fauci.
4: Mm-hmm. And lip service. It's a different kind of lip service. One's going to cost you, and the other one's, it's going to cost you. Yeah.
0: Again, yesterday, yes. No one on the left, and we talked about this yesterday, and it's important to repeat stuff like this, though, over and over and over and over and over and over and over again when the debate happens on anything. And in this case, the debate is, you know, Fauci.
4: Yeah.
0: And what the Republicans are saying is he said this at this point, this is what was going on behind the scenes by his own notes. If you want a debate, well, it's a diary, and so a diary will be private. Let's stop using the term diary. His notes that were on government servers.
4: Yeah. Yeah.
0: All right.
4: Yeah.
0: So you take that out so you don't have.
4: Right.
0: Because the deflection is going on like crazy with the Democrats right now.
4: Right.
0: Let's pick up this little piece here. Well, he saved us. That's not what we're talking about.
4: No.
0: We're talking about what he was saying in private and what he was saying in public. That's what we're talking about here.
4: Right, right.
0: And I got to get to the one. He lost Peggy Noonan.
4: Oh, yeah. Hmm.
0: Peggy Noonan said, and I'm paraphrasing here. I'll get to the article a little bit later on, but I don't have it in front of me. It just popped into my head. He didn't seem to be as concerned that this was a historic pandemic, he was more concerned about his media appearances. And that's a great point. And you and I were talking about this. We talk about, everybody knows how much our dads influenced us.
4: Right. Yeah.
0: If this was my dad in the situation, the last thing he would ever be thinking of would be media appearances. The only thing he would be would know he would have to do media appearances. Mm-hmm. But the only analysis after watching the media appearances would be to tell his staff, okay, they perverted the message. That's not what I said. Here's what I said.
4: Right.
0: But it wouldn't be, wow, I'm the most famous person. My father wouldn't think that way. If you, and this is the one thing when you look at people that care about getting the job done, and they don't care whether they get the recognition for it because that's not their job. Their job is not to get the recognition. I was talking about that with you yesterday. My dad would not approach it that way. My dad would look at it and say, how do you solve the problem? Okay, I've got to be in front of the media. All right, I tell the media this. The only thing I want to analyze, I've got my staff out there. I can't watch any media. Was my message? Here's what my message was. Did anybody pervert my message? Because then we need to get on that to make sure that everybody knows 100% what we believe and what's going on behind the scenes in our analysis. Yeah. I want everything when this is all over, I want everything to match up. Yeah. Because communication is absolutely imperative at this particular point. And we can't 6 months down the road, a year down the road, 2 years down the road, in the biggest pandemic since the flu.
4: Yeah.
0: In the early part of the 20th century. We need to get this right.
4: Yeah.
0: That would be my father's concern.
4: Right.
0: Not anything else. Right. And the whole thing, by the way, nobody has denied. They've got the emails and everything else. A lot of what America learned yesterday, which probably a lot of America didn't know about it, was his staff working to get him awards that would personally enrich him.
4: Yeah.
0: That's something that people did know. But when I looked at, again, going through everything, I didn't see anybody on the left actually say anything about the fact of what Fauci said in public and what he said in his own notes behind the scenes were different.
4: Yeah, right.
0: And at times contradictory.
4: Yeah.
0: And that's a huge problem. And the only thing is, I'm going to play this one because this gets into the 1,000 kids in a gymnasium that we've always talked about.
4: Mm-hmm.
0: This is on CNN from two nights ago.
4: All right.
0: I didn't get a chance to play it yesterday, so I got to play it today because it's just great. Mm. This is the only allegation that they made, again, against Trump, bringing Trump into it, which was false. It never happened. It's like Charlottesville.
4: Right.
0: Here we go. Ready?
4: Okay.
3: This was intentional today to be about political theater. Let's just put that on the table,
5: yeah.
3: Number one. Number two, I think people forget, one, Donald Trump was the president.
5: Mm-hmm.
3: And while Fauci was trying to save us, Trump was trying to grave us, telling people to drink bleach. And
5: that didn't happen. That didn't happen. And I know that that's a topic that people like to intentionally take out of context.
3: Are you telling me the
5: president did not tell you.
0: It did not happen.
4: It didn't
0: that
4: happen.
0: Never happened. Never had. What the president was talking about is, and it was just top of the head. He goes, I heard about, thing about some disinfectant out there that possibly could be injected.
4: Mm-hmm.
0: He never said drink bleach.
4: Right.
0: And he was very vague what he was talking about. And then he just moved on to something else. And that became drinking bleach. President never said drink bleach.
4: No.
0: Ever.
4: No.
0: Ever.
4: He didn't.
0: And so my point is that's the only thing that they have. It's like bringing up, the president's a racist. We know that because of Charlottesville. Because of what quote? And so that was Antoine Seawright, a Democrat consultant. I have no idea who he is.
4: Yeah, I don't know.
0: But never happened.
4: Nope.
0: Never happened.
4: Nope.
0: And so everything else was, no, we thought he was great. I mean, he saved the world. There's nothing about what the actual allegations are from the Republicans based on what Fauci said and wrote.
4: Right.
0: That's it.
4: Right.
0: And the question would be, and you need to get Republicans out there and say that. Nobody is confronting. The Democrats are afraid. The Democrats are afraid to confront what Fauci did. The Democrats are afraid to confront the communist radicals in their party.
4: Yeah.
0: You know, make the comparison.
4: Right.
0: Do it. I didn't hear one Republican say it yesterday. They're not addressing it. Republicans are horrible at communicating, by the way. They've got, as I've said, you and I've talked about this really for the last probably decade and a half. There's never been a better time to ever promote conservative principles, and they seem completely politically impotent to do that.
4: And it's very easy. And there should have been, look, I don't know how many times I've said this, but there should have been the Republicans, all the leadership on Capitol Hill standing together as a group, and each of the key leaders in the Republican Party making a point on this whole thing, and it's easy to do.
0: They should have had that yesterday.
4: Yep. They should have had it first thing in the morning.
0: Yep.
4: And this is, we don't know where it's going from here. We're considering a number of options, but what might happen legally. But what we learned today is this is somebody who cares nothing about the truth.
0: And you challenge, when the press asks a question, you go, that's not what we're saying. Here's what we're talking about.
4: Yep.
0: Fauci said this here and this here.
4: Yep.
0: Would you like to comment on that? Because that's what we're commenting about.
4: Yep.
0: You're attempting to deflect in another way. We're talking about Fauci here. This has nothing to do with Trump.
4: Nope.
0: It's only to do with Fauci. It doesn't matter. You know, we're not going to do the Tim Walz thing here. We're not going to sit there and say like Tim Walz did, well, you know, you can't judge a rapist of a child by that one incident. You have to look at the totality of their life.
4: We're not going to judge them by the worst day. Yeah, you are.
0: Right. Say, yes, of course you are. We're not going to play that game. I mean, it's so loaded for bear.
4: I mean,
0: you've got everything here.
4: There's everything. They're handing you everything. They're delivering it to your door better than Amazon.
0: Republicans, stop canoodling. Okay, I use that word. Yeah. That's the wrong word to use. Yeah, okay, yeah. But it sounds like it fits.
4: Maybe do some more canoodling so we know you're alive.
0: Sounds like it does fit, doesn't it? Yeah. But so that was what I got out of yesterday on that topic. Again, the

0: works against corrosion and acts as a heat transfer fluid. You may not think about this every time you get behind the wheel, but as soon as it's not doing its job, you'll notice. Misapplication of transmission fluid can mean reduced fuel economy and abrupt or hard shifts if the static friction is too high. It can also cause sluggish operation at low temperatures if the viscosity is too high, and leaking through seals if viscosity is too low.
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5: A better life with Dr. Sanjay Gupta.
6: There are lots of things you can measure to get an idea of how healthy you are at any given moment. Temperature, heart rate, blood pressure, just to name a few. But how about how healthy you will be and how long you're likely to live? According to a new study out of the University at Buffalo, two simple strength tests are pretty accurate at predicting longevity in older women. One is hand grip strength, and the other is how quickly people can stand up from a seated position without using their arms. By the way, I remember interviewing former President Jimmy Carter when he was quite old and being really impressed how he just popped out of the chair without using his arms. Not a lot of older people can actually do that. But I think the message here is that maintaining strength as you age is going to help you perform everyday activities, but also help you avoid injury and stay independent. I'm Dr. Sanjay Gupta, helping you live a better life.
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0: We are Red Eye Radio. He's Eric Carling. I'm Gary McNamara. I'll give you an example of what we were talking about when we said, you know, looking at Democrats and the media and the left yesterday, they're not confronting what Republicans are, what the allegations of Republicans are based on what Fauci said then and said after, what he was saying in public versus what he's saying in private.
1: Yeah.
0: An example, Blake Fontenay. I can't believe that Blake is this stupid to sit there and believe that this is about, in general, about what he's talking about. Hey, Fauci haters, his decisions saved lives, including mine. Not the point. And it's like Donald Trump was with him before he was against him. That's right, because we found out more information as we went along.
2: Right. The inconsistencies started to matter pretty early on.
0: Right. He said he and others in charge most certainly made mistakes in response to the pandemic that no one in our generation has ever lived through before. That's not the point. You're deflecting. Here's what I believe. Those steps that government officials recommended and in some cases mandated helped slow the spread of the disease. That's not the point.
2: That's not what he wrote in his diary.
0: Right. That's not the point that we're making. That's not the point, Republicans. You're ignoring the entire controversy.
2: Right.

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1: Folks, it's not my job to sit here and like try to stir you up for clicks. 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This stuff is real. 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
2: News. I'm Deborah Valentine. President Trump in a Truth Social post says a deal has been reached to fully disarm Hamas and other armed groups in Gaza. More from Fox's Grinnell Scott.
3: Provisions of the plan, he said, will result in a Palestinian government in control of Gaza with no harbor for terror groups. It would also, according to the plan, ensure security for Israel.
2: The statement called the deal a major step towards ending the war. At least 18 migrants have died trying to reach the Spanish enclave of Ceuta, where Spain deployed its military after thousands of people breached the border with Morocco and poured into the tiny Spanish territory. Spanish Prime Minister Pedro Sanchez is expected to join Interior Minister Fernando Grande Marlaska in a visit to Ceuta on Friday morning. In Pakistan, rescuers recovered four bodies of 10 hikers who went missing after an avalanche. 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
5: I don't know about you, but my social media feeds are flooded with lotions and potions and gadgets, all promising to unlock different components of longevity. But if you log off, take a step back from all the hype, you'll find that the actual keys to a longer, healthier life are hiding in plain sight. There are four of them. Number one, nutrition. The Mediterranean diet really is the gold standard. Number two, exercise. You should be getting 150 minutes of moderate intensity exercise or 75 minutes of vigorous intensity exercise every week, plus strength training and stretching. Number three, sleep. Sleep is when your body and your brain repair themselves. You should be getting 7 to 9 hours a night. And finally, number four often gets forgotten, socialization. It's not a bonus. It's a necessity for a healthy life, finding a sense of community, purpose, and belonging. I'm Dr. Sanjay Gupta, helping you live a better life.
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1: We are Red Eye Radio. He is Eric Harley, and I'm Gary McNamara. Coming up in just a minute, what the former White House coordinator, the White House coronavirus response coordinator had to say about Fauci. Coming up.
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1: Dr. Deborah Birx was on Fox News and talking about, you know, one of the problems, for example, with the shutdowns. And when we look at Fauci, again, what we said is, and nobody on the left will confront what he actually said and what was in the emails. It's not like there's an allegation and the evidence doesn't exist.
2: No, it's very clear.
1: The allegations are based on the evidence, and the evidence is Fauci.
2: Right.
1: That's the evidence against Fauci is Fauci.
2: Yeah.
1: And so when we look at it, we know, for example, that when it came to school shutdowns, when he was accused of it, he testified, and I believe he was under oath when he did. He said he had nothing to do, you know, with closing down schools.
2: Right.
1: And then they went back, looked at the emails and said, nope, that's what one of the things that he was proud of, and that's what he was encouraging everybody to do. Now, as right. we all know, he didn't personally shut down the schools, but the schools followed what he wanted to do.
2: Right.
1: And which means he knew at that point that it, hang on one second here. I got something just clicked off on me automatically. But he knew at that point that schools didn't have to be closed.
2: Right.
1: When he was testifying, that goes back a couple of years ago, he knew. Schools didn't have to be closed.
2: Right.
1: Because it didn't affect kids the same way that it affected the elderly.
2: Right.
1: We all know that. But here's Dr. Deborah Birx on Fox News talking about it.
3: If you get tests, instead of quarantining people who are exposed, you just only tell the people who are infected to stay home. That is a very different approach. It worked fabulously in universities. It's why we were able to keep them open, and Secretary DeVos was working on keeping K through 12 open. There were solutions, but it became very political, and we all have to be aware, because it was a presidential election year, it was really important for blue states to show that they were taking it very seriously, and they overclosed.
2: Well, and they demonstrated we can take the biggest blue state, California, and they demonstrated, Newsom did, multiple times that he didn't buy the science.
1: No.
2: Early on, he was sitting at a dinner table,
1: right,
2: yucking it up, with medical professionals also sitting at that same dinner table.
1: Unmasked.
2: While you, they were unmasked, they were eating and drinking. All the things. Remember when they told you, when you laugh, you might project something onto somebody and blah, blah, blah, blah, blah. And they're all sitting at the same table. There was no 6-foot separation.
1: You know what I remember? The discussion on whether passing gas.
2: Oh,
1: spread. Remember, that was, they actually had that.
2: Oh, yeah.
1: When you just said that now. About when you're laughing, I'm like, wait a minute, there's also a thing on passing gas.
2: Right.
1: If you pass gas, it might spread the virus.
2: Right.
1: So definitely, for more reasons than medical, stay at least 6 feet away.
2: Yes. Go outside.
1: In fact,
2: stay home.
1: Right. 60 home. Feet would have been.
2: Stay
1: that just
2: home.
1: Popped into my head now how stupid that was, remember?
2: Yeah.
1: Well, you better be careful if you got to pass gas.
2: Oh, my gosh.
1: Go into the other room or go outside. But don't go outside with more than three other people.
2: Dusty Slay on his Netflix special. He's a great stand-up comedian. And he's friends, by the way, with a couple of the guys at WTN there in Nashville, our great station in Nashville. And on one of his Netflix specials, Working Man, he talks about the K95 mask. And he goes, I burped into it once and I couldn't get it off. He goes, I don't know if it keeps stuff out, but I'm going to tell you right now, it keeps stuff in. I couldn't quit laughing. Oh, my gosh. I watched that I don't know how many times. But
1: Remember they had the masks initially where you had to wear them when you got on a plane?
2: Yeah, yeah, right.
1: And only
2: bring them down to take a sip. So Ted Cruz takes a trip and has the longest cup of coffee.
1: Right.
2: And they were
1: what I did was, because it was like I couldn't breathe. It really, for me,
2: yeah.
1: And I've got, you know, my respiratory system is fine.
2: Right.
1: It's just, it's really uncomfortable to breathe through them. So I got one with the little vent.
2: Yeah. That's when it started, when they said, okay, no more of those.
1: They had the vent, and they said, you can't come on the plane. There I am walking on. They go, sir, you've got to. And so they had another paper mask for me.
2: Yeah.
1: And then it was like,
2: which we all know works perfectly.
1: And then 20 minutes later, when we're taking off to go wherever, sir, would you like a drink? Let me take off my mask. Yes, I would like a drink at that point. I mean, it was just, it got to be ridiculous. But she brings it up right there. And as we know, because of what he said later on, that no, I never advocated for closing down schools.
2: Yeah.
1: Yes, you did. The other thing on the emails, we know what he attempted to do with the doctors who put together the great Barrington Declaration back in October of 2020. And they were correct.
2: Yeah.
1: They were correct.
2: Yeah.
1: And what he didn't say, no, I'm going to debate them. Let's have a debate on it. Sort of like climate change. There's never really been a debate on climate change between scientists. Isn't that interesting?
2: Yeah. Yeah.
1: Never had major debates. You go, why are they actively running?
2: Remember the one they were going to have, and then all of a sudden the scientists.
1: Was it the Heritage Foundation or whatever? They were going to have a debate with scientists from both sides.
2: And last minute, they.
1: And the pro-climate change scientist.
2: Yeah.
1: They didn't show.
2: There were no show.
1: But what he tried to do is he tried to shut them up. He attempted to demonize them. He attempted to hurt them professionally. And it was in his emails.
2: He made notes of that.
1: Yeah. And that's what we're talking about.
2: Yeah.
1: It's not whether, well, you know, he did a lot of right things. But this is,
2: what do you call them? The Three Stooges?
1: Call them the Three Stooges.
2: Calling
1: right.
2: them names and everything
1: right.
2: else.
1: And they know. Were right.
2: And they were right.
1: And then we have John Stossel. John Stossel posted this yesterday. Mm. And it's like, before Fauci pled the fifth 100 times, I covered Rand Paul's claim that Fauci sent American money to Wuhan, China, to fund research that might have created the COVID pandemic. By the way, that's how you do it. You know,
2: that's
1: don't
2: it.
1: Don't as Rand Paul did. Now, Rand Paul did come out later on.
2: Yeah.
1: I don't know if he said it yesterday. I wasn't able to watch the whole thing.
2: Yeah, he did you're going to call it.
1: Right. Whatever you're going to call it, whatever.
2: Yeah, he did make that point.
1: You basically took money.
2: Yeah,
1: you money that was not, Congress did not want that to happen.
2: Right.
1: And you took money and you gave it to the Chinese.
2: Right.
1: To manipulate viruses to see if it would infect human beings.
2: Yeah.
1: Call it gain of function, because remember that whole thing?
2: Yeah.
1: Well, it's not gain of function. Gain of function, he changed the definition to gain of function.
2: Yeah. The other day he made that. He made that point.
1: Oh, good.
2: Early on. Very early on. Mm-hmm.
1: But he writes... I covered Rand Paul's claim that Fauci sent American money to Wuhan, China, to fund research that might have created the COVID pandemic. At the time, Rand Paul was called a conspiracy theorist.
2: Yeah.
1: And he goes, here's how it went down, just a minute or so of this. Here we go.
2: All right.
4: Gain-of-function research was going on in that lab, and NIH funded it.
5: Remember when Senator Rand Paul accused Anthony Fauci of funding China's Wuhan virus lab?
4: I totally resent the lie that you are now propagating.
5: The media immediately criticized Senator Paul.
6: Rand Paul, stop it. You look like an idiot.
7: Dr. Anthony Fauci blasting Senator Rand Paul.
4: Senator Paul, you do not know what you are talking about.
5: Anthony Fauci once again forced to call Rand Paul a sniveling moron. But some now have changed. Major shift. NIH admits funding risky research in Wuhan. Paul might have been on to something.
8: To me, it's not so much about them admitting or apologizing. It's really about trying to prevent this from happening again in the future.
5: Paul also pushed the then controversial idea that COVID began with a lab leak.
9: All the evidence is pointing that it came from the lab, and there will be responsibility for those who funded the lab, including yourself.
5: Did COVID leak from this lab, which did experiments funded by the U.S. government? The media told us, no, COVID came from an animal.
10: The working theory is someone butchered a bat, came into contact with its blood or urine, and then touched his or her nose or mouth.
5: Everybody was saying, came from animals, from bats.
8: I initially was there too. Then there became reports of 80,000 animals being tested, no animals with it.
5: No animals with COVID, but
8: we know that three people in the Wuhan lab got sick with a virus of unknown origin in November of 2019.
5: And that was more than 1,000 kilometers away from where bats live.
8: Exactly.
5: Not only that, lab leaks are common.
11: Accidents do happen. Labs in Singapore, Taiwan, and China accidentally infected themselves with SARS.
5: SARS escaped from labs. So did smallpox, anthrax, and flu. Now the FBI and others agree with Senator Paul.
12: The Department of Energy has concluded COVID-19 likely came from a lab leak in China.
5: So evil Chinese scientists in a lab funded by America?
8: America funded it, and I think it was maybe not done with evil intentions. It was done with misguided notion that gain-of-function research was safe.
1: So that's the, you know, that's really the core of that particular debate where, you know, the guy from USA Today, well, saved a lot of lives, and then the other argument, well, we didn't know what was going on in the beginning. Rand Paul just said it. Well, yeah, I was initially on there, too.
2: Right.
1: I initially thought, well, it must have come from there and not a lab.
2: Right.
1: But as he got more evidence, he realized what, and then, as we know, actually found out what Fauci in the meeting when they had the 12 scientists there, 10 believed it was more likely coming from a lab, and only 2 thought it came from natural sources. And when the report came out, no, we believe it, you know, came from natural sources and came from the wet market.
2: Mm-hmm.
1: And they kept up with that.
2: Yeah,
1: I think Fauci, did he say that? Yes. Does he still believe it came from? No, he can't. He gave the fifth.
2: Right.
1: But does he still believe that it came from the wet market? Is he still out there promoting that? He hasn't said anything in months. I mean,
2: I haven't seen.
1: And by the way, with everything that we hear now, you hear they may go for contempt now.
2: Right.
1: Well, the Republicans. But
2: right.
1: I really wonder whether. This was a legal thing. I really wonder whether they should wait till they say we're giving you immunity from prosecution, not for perjury, but we're going to give you immunity from prosecution for anything officially that you did, which would be the same of what the president did. I don't see there's a difference, but legally there might be. I don't know what the precedent might be, and I didn't find anything yesterday on what the precedent would be because we've never been here before.
2: Yeah, I don't know. Because if they go through the DOJ with a criminal referral, then it could be jail time. And if they want to leverage through contempt of Congress on the civil side and try and get, you know, pressure him to cooperate a little more, you know, I don't think he's going to do
1: that. Well, no. I mean, even if you go to the DOJ, Congress say you have the same immunity in Congress.
2: No, I know that.
1: That
2: I know that part.
1: You,
2: right? I know that part. But the question is, do you give it to the DOJ? Does the DOJ follow through with that referral? And if so, then, you know, the question is, what does Congress do about that? Do you give him a chance, or do you start by giving him a chance and saying, hey, we want you to talk about this. We need you to talk about this. I don't think he's going to talk ever.
1: We are Red Eye Radio.
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17: 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But if you log off, take a step back from all the hype, you'll find that the actual keys to a longer, healthier life are hiding in plain sight. There are four of them. Number one, nutrition. The Mediterranean diet really is the gold standard. Number two, exercise. You should be getting 150 minutes of moderate intensity exercise or 75 minutes of vigorous intensity exercise every week, plus strength training and stretching. Number three, sleep. Sleep is when your body and your brain repair themselves. You should be getting 7 to 9 hours a night. And finally, number four often gets forgotten, socialization. It's not a bonus. It's a necessity for a healthy life, finding a sense of community, purpose, and belonging. I'm Dr. Sanjay Gupta, helping you live a better life.
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0: We are Red Eye Radio. He is Eric Harley, and I'm Gary McNamara. What did Anthony Fauci say? Jonathan Turley wrote this yesterday. What did he say in 2017 to Georgetown University students? Quote, stick with the science and never veer from that, even when the science turns out to be an inconvenient truth for somebody. End of quote.
1: Oh, well. Gee. Didn't do that.
0: Nope.
1: At all. Because his notes, all of his notes should have been, again, been filled with words I can't pronounce. This is what we're seeing. This is how we're treating it.
0: This virus is canoodling.
1: It's canoodling.
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10: Agreement. I'm Deborah Valentine, Fox News. On social media, President Trump says a deal is reached to fully disarm Hamas and other armed groups in Gaza.
11: In a Truth Social post, President Trump called the work of his Board of Peace a monumental step toward a lasting peace. Provisions of the plan, he said, will result in a Palestinian government in control of Gaza with no harbor for terror groups. It would also, according to the plan, ensure security for Israel. The president said a phased implementation of his 20-point peace plan will commence with Hamas laying down arms, Israel withdrawing its troops, and Gaza patrolled by an international stabilization force working with Palestinian police. A Board of Peace official would only say the process would take some time to implement. Gernal Scott, Fox News.
10: The agreement would allow a new Palestinian government to work with the Board of Peace and prevent Gaza from being used as a base for terror attacks. A Senate vote on President Trump's attorney general nominee has been delayed after the nomination hit a Republican roadblock. Fox's Jared Halpern has more from the White House and what the president is considering.
12: President Trump says he has no objection to temporarily withdrawing acting attorney general Todd Blanche's nomination and renominating him next year. A vote in the Senate Judiciary Committee was postponed after Republican Senators John Cornyn and Tom Tillis demanded more information from the Justice Department about ending a weaponization fund and other elements of a settlement between the president and the IRS. Tillis is not running for re-election, and Cornyn lost a primary to a challenger endorsed by President Trump. Responding to the president's social media post, Cornyn says President Trump is mistaken if he believes concerns are limited to just the two Republican senators. At the White House, Jared Halpern, Fox News.
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10: Seattle's police chief Sean Barnes has resigned following intense public pressure and a request from Mayor Katie Wilson. Fox's Claudia Cowan has details.
17: The move comes after Sunday's mass shooting at the Bite of Seattle Food Festival, which was followed by intense criticism over the city's delayed public response to that incident. It was 5 hours before the police department and Mayor Wilson held a news conference to announce one person had been arrested. And it wasn't until Monday, 17 hours later, that officials confirmed another suspect had died at the scene, and a third unidentified suspect remained missing. Barnes then faced additional scrutiny after a tense exchange with a reporter about his travel schedule. According to one report, Barnes has spent at least 47 days out of town this year.
10: Deputy Chief Andre Sales has been appointed to serve as the city's interim chief. The police chief had been out of town during the shooting. Black community leaders rallied in support of the police chief and have criticized the Seattle mayor for not hiring more black people. President Trump says his new Freedom Haulers initiative will help replace illegal migrant truck drivers with American veterans.
18: Experience from the military will now be eligible to skip redundant road tests to obtain a commercial driver's license. We're going to make it as easy as possible for the veterans.
19: The plan gives qualifying veterans twice as long to apply for an expedited commercial driver's license. It also offers CDL training to those who didn't drive heavy trucks during their military service. It also builds on the administration's crackdown on commercial driver's license fraud. The Transportation Department says it has removed more than 24,000 commercial drivers for failing English proficiency requirements.
10: That's Fox's Marianne Rafferty with that report. Werner Enterprises President Nathan Meisgeier announced that his company will hire over 1,000 veterans throughout the next year. I'm Deborah Valentine. This is Fox News.
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21: Should you still work out when you're injured, or should you take it easy? In most cases, one of the worst things you can do is flip the switch to be totally sedentary. That can lead to stiffness, muscle loss, even reduced coordination. Certified strength and conditioning coach Dana Santis told us, recovery is about choosing the right kind of movement at the right time. That means maybe working with someone like a physical therapist to harness movement as medicine. You'll need to prioritize controlled, high-quality movement over intensity, staying within pain-free or at least low symptom ranges of motion. You should think of pain as feedback, not a challenge to conquer. And as with any exercise, paying extra attention to your breath, your alignment, and your form, that's going to help you reach your goals faster. Take it slow. Be patient. I'm Dr. Sanjay Gupta, helping you live a better life.
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3: 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Gary McNamara and Eric Harley talk about everything from politics to social issues and news of the day. 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
15: All across America, we are Red Eye Radio. He is Eric Harley and I'm Gary McNamara. Wow.
5: What?
15: Gene Gibson died yesterday. Mm. Does anybody know who Gene Gibson is? Looking at our staff over there. Rosie the Riveter.
5: Oh.
15: I had no idea she was still alive.
5: Okay.
15: Rosie. All right. People that, younger people, if you're my age or older, you know who Rosie the Riveter was. The image of the working woman. Women who helped us win World War II.
5: Yeah.
15: That when men left, they were the ones, you know, building the tanks, the planes, you know. So 6 million women. She's 100 years old. She was in 1944, just 18 years old. Mm. She left her Minnesota home to go work as a welder in Seattle.
5: Wow.
15: So there you go. Yeah. Wow.
5: Wow. Yeah.
15: Same age as my dad.
5: Wow.
15: Our thoughts are with all who knew and loved Jeannie, especially her fellow Rosies. And many friends whose lives she touched. The yeah. Facebook post read yesterday from the Pacific Historic Parks.
5: Probably one of the most memed, even still today, one of the most memed images, right?
15: Oh, yeah. I don't even have the in front of me. You know, yeah. Got the arm up in the air. And,
5: yeah. Her muscles are a little more developed than yours are, but yeah, same thing. Yeah, she was doing a few more curls.
15: I'm not going to talk.
5: She was working.
15: It's really amazing.
5: She was doing a real job, not radio.
15: Well, I guess, you know, my curls are probably a little bit different than hers. You know, probably. What's a beer weigh?
5: Yeah, right. Right. What's a glass of wine weigh? That's exactly. The question. Well, it can be pretty heavy on certain days. Exactly. Yeah. But
15: well, it's not how heavy, it's the repetition.
5: That's right. That's right. Exactly. Wow. Seriously,
15: you know,
5: that picture is iconic.
15: And for it's
5: the illustration.
15: It's interesting how you look at years. I'm always fascinated when, for example, somebody said the other day, what was it? They make the comparison, you know, between 1986 and now, and that, you know, basically something is closer, you know, 1986 is further away from us than something in the 80s that happened, you know, in, you know, 1946 or whatever, you know, and when they make the comparison, you're like, oh, wow. Because 20 years seems like it goes by really fast. Yeah, and I remember right. When I was about 10 years old, and you know, probably 8, 9, 10 years old. And we all knew about World War II. But for me, it seemed like it was ancient times.
5: Yeah.
15: You know, like 20 years was like 200 years is how you thought about it in your mind.
5: Yeah,
15: but the
5: yeah.
15: fact is, World War II was still really big.
5: Right.
15: It was a
5: yeah.
15: big
5: yeah.
15: news item.
5: Yeah,
15: when I was 10 years old. The movies, a ton of movies came out, though, in the 60s.
1: Oh, yeah.
15: So many, World War II movies came out in the late 50s, early 60s. So you saw that all the time. I mean, you would see the movies on a consistent basis. Mm. The first movie I ever saw in the movie theater, Mr. Roberts.
1: Okay.
15: With Henry Fonda.
1: Yeah. Great movie.
15: Mister! I still, if it comes on, I'll watch. If it's on, I'm going through, I'll watch it.
1: Yeah.
15: It just had such a big impact. And I know that I was amazed that when in 19, was it, it would have been early January of 1999, when I was working at our great affiliate, KXL, in Portland, Oregon.
1: Yeah.
15: And we took a trip to Hawaii. And it was, I went there, took a bunch of listeners.
1: Okay.
15: And it's, one of those promotions where the travel agency, I got to go. I got the penthouse suite at the top of the hotel where Duke's Canoe Club is on, Oahu. But I had to work the whole time.
1: Yeah.
15: Because I had to get up to do my show. What was my show? It was like I was up at, 2 in the morning. All my listeners were getting home when I was going to work. We're getting back to their hotel rooms when I was going to work. Now, the only thing is I had the great presidential suite. It was great. It was just awesome. I don't think I've ever had such luxury in my life. And I'll never forget my boss, myself, and my producer, we went up on the roof and ate breakfast on the roof looking at the sunrise over Oahu. And the time difference, though, my show was started at 8 or 9 o'clock, and so it was way earlier. It was like it started at 6.
1: Mm.
15: So we go down to Duke's Canoe Club to do the show.
1: Yeah.
15: And people were coming in to have breakfast, and it was great. And we did tours during the day. I did my show, and then we did stuff during the day. But I was probably asleep by 7 or 8 o'clock every night. But we went to the USS Missouri,
1: mm-hmm.
15: where they Japanese signed the surrender.
1: Mm-hmm.
15: And it had not yet opened yet as a memorial. We were able to go on, get there before it actually opened to the public.
1: Mm.
15: And they had like a little, glass dome right there. And we all, you probably, anybody our age knows that scene where you've got the one Japanese official leaning over with the pen and signing it. And the soldiers were all lined up. So I'd seen that a million times. I got really emotional.
1: Yeah.
15: I got really, really emotional. And I'll never forget. my ex-girlfriend at the time, I had promised her she should go with me. And she was an ex at the time.
1: Oh.
15: She asked me, she said, "Why are you so emotional?" I said, "Because when you realize the impact of what happened that day, that was the day that the expansion of fascism like that started slowly reversing."
1: Yeah. Right.
15: And I said, it just hit me. And I thought it was interesting because I was not alive during World War II.
1: Right.
15: And so to have that, it shocked me a little bit that I got that emotional.
1: Mm.
15: Yeah. So, when I saw the Rosie the Riveter story, it's just like, wow. It just hits you differently, even if you were born, because I was born roughly 10 years after World War II ended.
1: Right, right.
15: But it was such a huge part of the culture that anything World War II always affects me in some way, even more than the Korean War.
1: Yeah.
15: It's just World War II was so big, it just dominated even then. I don't remember I knew about the Korean War because I remember, I remember when, the debate was still on about when I was a kid, I remember the debate about MacArthur being fired.
1: Hmm.
15: General MacArthur being fired was still a huge, people were still debating it.
1: Hmm.
15: In 1964, 65, whatever. I mean, it was still a huge item. And so I just find it interesting. I just find it interesting that how the years, you know, 20 years now, good God, you and I have been working together 21 years. It seems like it's nothing. And as a kid, 20 years seems like an eternity.
5: Yeah. I don't know. And, you know, and Gene left home at 18.
15: Yeah.
5: And went out to basically help build ships.
15: Yeah, think about it. She traveled to Seattle to become a welder at 18.
5: You know, and I think of my dad who joined the Navy at 18 and the Korean War. He was immediately in the Korean War. And I've never asked him this because obviously he would have been too young to serve in World War II. But I don't know how much that because we're talking 1951 when he joined the Navy. And he was on the USS Samuel Moore. It was a destroyer. And I don't know how much what he learned from, and there was still lots of talk about World War II, who his father-in-law, they weren't married yet, served in, but he eventually met my mom, and, you know, after he was in the Navy, and they were married in 56, celebrating 70 years this year, but I don't know how much of what he was hearing about World War II inspired him to join the Navy to go fight in Korea. And I've never asked him that question. I'm going to have to while there's still time.
15: And for me, I mean, when my dad would tell the story, like when he was 4F because of his foot. He had problems with his feet, with his one foot. And so, but by the time it got, so he was supposed to be in 44, but he didn't end up going in until I think, he was inducted, I think, July and yeah. Didn't get over to Japan until the war was over. I mean, it was like October. And he immediately became a teacher. And I never thought about it, you know. And yeah. 19 years old, here he is, private first class.
5: Yeah.
15: You know, because he's an instructor, they make him private first class. And he's a teacher. Everybody is a higher rank than him. Because most of them were sergeants.
5: Right, yeah, sure.
15: And he's a teacher over all these. And I said, did you ever have any problem? He goes, not one. And I'm thinking, wow, how mature my father was for 19.
5: Well, you know,
15: to go in and do that. It was like, wow.
5: I think just, my dad. Same thing. Yeah. Well,
15: Genie,
5: he hitchhiked.
15: Genie, 18 years old, traveling from Minnesota to Seattle to become a welder.
5: To do her part.
15: Wow.
5: And my dad hitchhiked from Jacksboro, Texas to Fort Worth Naval Air Station to report for duty. And that wasn't a thing. That wasn't a problem. He said he got a couple of rides, you know, got him most of the way there. Didn't walk too much. Wow. But the same thing, as he got in, they found out he was pretty good at interrogation. And that later inspired him when he moved over to the Air Force and joined the Air Force to become a security police officer. And really excelled at doing that. And as one of his sons, I can tell you, he was very good at interrogating. Even in the non-criminal setting. But, that was something that was recognized. And which, from that point on, he was part of intel that carried over into the Air Force. Military intel was a big part of it, and also serving as a security police officer. But I don't know what they. I guess he just had the natural knack. Your father had the natural knack, has the natural knack of, and always possessed that probably, even as a young person. And they recognize that. So, okay, he can teach because he understands this. He gets it when it comes to engineering. He knows what he's doing. And
15: well, he went in, I mean, he talked about repairing Jeeps and trucks you know, military. It was like, but
5: yeah,
15: he was in 4 months and there he is that quickly. And it always amazed me.
5: On the other hand, my maternal grandfather was 38 when he joined to go to World War II.
15: Wow.
5: He was a truck driver. So they put him behind the wheel of a tank, fought in the Battle of the Bulge, but he was 38. So he would have been an old man with, all of his fellow soldiers there.
15: Yeah, you're right.
5: And, you know, I mean, I don't know. I don't have a lot of stories other than his only complaint when he wrote home to my grandmother was that it was cold and the jackets weren't thick enough. They weren't big enough. But I you know, so I don't know if, you know, he was getting instruction from a younger, you know, likely that happened.
15: Mm-hmm.
5: But I don't know. I'd love to learn more about it.
15: Funny you said your father hitchhiking.
5: Yeah.
15: And I think that was my generation the last of the hitchhikers? Because
5: probably.
15: I just thought about that. Never see anyone hitchhiking today.
5: I see people walking. I don't see them putting their thumb out.
15: I don't see anybody. Can't remember the last time I saw somebody hitchhiking. I remember my first year of college.
5: Yeah.
15: You know, my brother and I shared the 1967 Ford Fairlane GTA 390 cubic inch.
5: Yeah.
15: And amazed that we're both alive today. But my brother dominated it. You know, he was in his second year of college. And for some reason, I can't remember why he got it. So I would hitchhike all the time.
5: Yeah.
15: I would hitchhike all the time, put my thumb out, and never had any problem. People, hey, what's going on? Now, the only thing is, at my age today, if I hitchhike, I would feel that I have to give a tip.
5: Yeah, right.
15: You know, it's like, back then it was like, no, you just hitchhike and you great conversations. And I wouldn't suggest anybody doing it. But back then it was just different. I mean, it just was different. I mean, it was like you put out your thumb. Within 5 minutes, somebody would always pick you up. Hey, what's going on? What are you doing? And it was just,
5: well, my dad's dad was, you know, raising his younger siblings, you know, working full time, working actually 12-hour days on a pipeline, and was and in the oil fields, and so he didn't have a ride, so he left. He made sure that he left a couple of days early, and he got there. He got there in one day.
15: We are Red Eye Radio.
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4: A very interesting strawberry outlook for USDA for this season's crop. This is research economist Helen Wakefield.
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4: For top strawberry-growing state, California,
22: heavy rainfall in major strawberry-growing regions during the autumn negatively impacted late-season strawberry shipments. In 2026, the California strawberry season began earlier than usual due to unseasonably warm winter and spring temperatures that accelerated strawberry crop development.
4: Florida strawberry acreage has increased over recent years, yet
22: fresh strawberry shipments from Florida were lower year over year during the 2025-2026 season. Widespread freezing temperatures during winter storm Gianna in early 2026 damaged Florida's strawberry crop, lowering February and March fresh strawberry shipments by double digits compared to last season.
4: I'm Rod Bain reporting for the U.S. Department of Agriculture in Washington, D.C.
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4: I don't know about you, but my social media feeds are flooded with lotions and potions and gadgets, all promising to unlock different components of longevity. But if you log off, take a step back from all the hype, you'll find that the actual keys to a longer, healthier life are hiding in plain sight. There are four of them. Number one, nutrition. The Mediterranean diet really is the gold standard. Number two, exercise. You should be getting 150 minutes of moderate intensity exercise or 75 minutes of vigorous intensity exercise every week, plus strength training and stretching. Number three, sleep. Sleep is when your body and your brain repair themselves. You should be getting 7 to 9 hours a night. And finally, number four often gets forgotten, socialization. It's not a bonus. It's a necessity for a healthy life, finding a sense of community, purpose, and belonging. I'm Dr. Sanjay Gupta, helping you live a better life.
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15: We are Red Eye Radio. He's here, Carly, and I'm Gary McNamara. Coming up following the bottom of the hour, we'll have our political audio cut of the week.
16: Ah, okay.
15: And it's not Fauci.
16: Okay.
15: Because nothing.
16: Yeah.
15: Nothing was said.
16: We could play the 111 times that he pleaded the fifth, but no.
15: Wow, nobody put that together on YouTube or on X yesterday. You figured that might have happened. What else? What else do we have? GDP numbers came out yesterday.
16: Yeah,
15: plus some inflation stuff.
16: Yeah,
15: so we'll get to that. Did you see that the petition to ban hunting and fishing in Oregon fails to make the ballot?
16: Good.
15: Yeah.
16: Good.
15: Animal act.

0: Activist ballot measure to effectively ban all hunting, fishing, trapping, and livestock farming across Oregon failed to make it on the November 2026 ballot. State election officials determined that it was nearly 13,000 valid signatures short of the requirement, although the Secretary of State recorded 142,784 signatures beyond the required 117,000. Only 104,000 of them were valid. See, that's why we need ID.
1: There you go, voter ID. That's that perfect Fraud. Case for voter ID.
0: And there it is, right
1: yep.
0: there.
1: Yep.
0: They're going to come back on it.
1: Oh, yeah.
0: Look, I'm a big fan of federalism, that states can do different things.
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4: News. I'm Chris DeMeo. President Trump says Hamas and other armed groups in Gaza will disarm as part of a deal brokered by his Board of Peace.
5: Provisions of the plan, he said, will result in a Palestinian government in control of Gaza with no harbor for terror groups. It would also, according to the plan, ensure security for Israel.
4: Fox's Gernal Scott. The father of a school teacher learns his fate.
6: This is the first parent in Georgia and only the third in the country to be convicted for a mass school shooting committed by their child. And in this case, the dad gifted his then 14-year-old son an AR-15 rifle used to kill four people.
4: Fox's Madison Scarpino. Prosecutors say 55-year-old Colin Gray failed to address his son's deteriorating mental health or remove his access to guns. He was sentenced to 15 years. 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
7: A better life with Dr. Sanjay Gupta.
8: Staying active every day will go a long way towards helping you live a happy, healthy, and pain-free life. And there is perhaps no movement more fundamental than walking. It reinforces the alignment, stability, and coordinated muscle activation that supports how your body moves, whether you're doing strenuous exercise or simply going about your daily life. This is according to Dana Santis, a strength and conditioning specialist. Even though you walk every day, Dana does say you can make small adjustments to immediately improve your walking mechanics. So, keep your rib cage stacked over your pelvis. Avoid leaning over or arching your lower back. Allow your arms to swing naturally in coordination with your legs. Keep your gaze forward, your jaw relaxed, and then just breathe in through your nose and out through your mouth. I'm Dr. Sanjay Gupta, helping you live a better life.
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3: And he is Eric Carley, and I'm Gary McNamara. 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
3: So we were talking about in Oregon that the petition to ban hunting and fishing in Oregon failed to make the ballot. They had 142,000 signatures for the petition. They needed 117,000, but only 104,000 of them were valid. So it's not going to be there. But there was a big push to do that. Now, this would have banned all hunting, fishing, trapping, and livestock farming.
4: Yeah. Pretty much anything to do with animals.
3: Exactly. Imagine those. The 15 rural counties. It's like, all right, let's just destroy them.
4: Yeah.
3: They want to secede. We'll just destroy those 15 counties.
4: Well, my question would be, eventually, do you expand that to owning pets?
3: Oh, yeah.
4: You would have to, right?
3: Wow, that'd be a great, yeah, that's a great point, right?
4: And so, yeah. You know, because, look, sorry, the Labradoodle. It's man-made. We got to quit doing this. Canines were in the wild. We domesticated them.
3: Yeah.
4: It's not good.
3: And
4: nobody can own wild animals.
3: Not only that, you know, you and I have tried to get the left, mm-hmm. based on what they believe, to join us, but they would not. Because one of the things that they say, that the left says... Mm-hmm. is destroying the planet is so many people having pets,
4: yes.
3: and smoking pot.
4: That's right.
3: Smoking pot and pets.
4: That's right.
3: Pets and pot.
4: That's right. Do you think a Labradoodle will canoodle? I bet they do.
3: Well, a lot of people have smooch fests with their poodles.
4: Yeah.
3: Give me a kiss.
4: Yeah.
3: Come here.
4: Yeah.
3: Come here. Give me a kiss. Because remember, that was the definition of canoodling for the New York City lawyers was a smooch fest.
4: Yeah.
3: Hey, can you imagine losing your career because of, well, I was making millions of dollars.
4: And I kissed someone.
3: But I lost it because I was engaged in a smooch fest.
4: Yeah. What are you in for? Smooch fest.
3: Smooch fest.
4: Oh. Should have known, man. Cops are everywhere. But when you
3: think about how this is how radical they are.
4: Well, because and here's the thing. You know, you don't have to be a hunter. You don't have to be a fisherman. You don't have to do those things. But the preservation of a healthy population of wildlife requires that there are some that do it. That's the only way.
3: Well, only the professionals can do it.
4: Well, that's the thing, is that you would have to get out there and basically, if there's an overpopulation and you couldn't control disease, if you put this into place and that happened in a state or a region, then those state officials would have to make the determination that you're going to have to control the population by going in and then just taking them out. And then nobody gets any benefit from it. You just euthanize them. And the benefit, by the way, would be that you're putting food on the table at the same time of population control. That's why fishermen fish and hunters hunt. If you're responsible, it actually helps the population of wild game. And that's, you know, but they don't care. And we don't even have to get into wild game. Ranching. No more.
3: Yeah, no, right. No livestock ranches, no fishing.
4: Now, here's the thing.
3: No hunting. Now, I have a better idea for them.
4: Yeah.
3: Just ban all guns and bows, and then nobody can hunt.
4: You could probably strangle a couple of those cows. Deer. Ted Nugent claims he can. I'd say he probably can. I wouldn't doubt it. A guitar string. But here's the thing. What about cattle haulers? Would they be allowed to travel through the state, going from one state to another, if their destination wasn't in that state? Would you have slaughterhouses? You wouldn't have slaughterhouses. You couldn't process beef, right? Because if you can't ranch,
3: yeah,
4: you're certainly not going to have a place where you can kill them. I don't know how many slaughterhouses they may have.
3: But think when you move, the one thing, when I moved to Portland and worked at our great affiliate KXL, the one thing I got sick of was all the lunches I had to do, and every lunch was salmon.
4: Oh, yeah.
3: Well, no, that means.
4: Yeah, it's either chicken or salmon.
3: And I'm like, well, you're talking about changing.
4: And there it's probably always salmon. Yeah, okay.
3: It was salmon all the time. Yeah, it was no like place. Salmon, yeah. Salmon. I'm sick of salmon.
4: Oh, man, I could live off of it.
3: Well, no, yeah, I mean, but
4: I know what you
3: well,
4: mean.
3: It was like every time I did a luncheon, it was. Yeah. Now, I love salmon. I mean, I absolutely just do.
4: Well, and wild salmon, there's nothing better.
3: And healthier.
4: The redder, the better.
3: Yeah.
4: Oh, my gosh.
3: And so you're actually changing a culture there if you do that.
4: Of course.
3: With salmon, that even the liberals were into the culture of eating salmon.
4: Well, I mean, you think about that, salmon and steelhead for fishermen in the Northwest. There you have it right there. Those are your two targets. Yeah. And steelhead being a trout, kind of they have a similar migration pattern to salmon. They've got a great, if you could get a good one, a great chrome look, but all the hatcheries, you know, along those waterways and everything else, they're all there to keep a healthy population. And you don't have to eat meat. You don't have to hunt or fish. You don't have to engage in any of it. But as a society, we're meat eaters.
3: So you look at, petition that basically direct democracy. We're going to have an initiative, and we're going to get rid of hunting and all that stuff.
4: Right. Yeah.
3: And it was really interesting because at the same time, the editorial staff of the Wall Street Journal had an editorial yesterday. Democrats turn against direct democracy. They're using courts and legislative tricks now to block citizen initiative. But where they're doing it. And he talks about, you know, for example, in Washington State, they've been Colorado, Washington, and California.
4: Mm-hmm.
3: And they say in a lot of these states, people are actually fiscally conservative, but they're politically very, culturally liberal.
4: Right. Yeah.
3: And so, you know, when you look at, the property tax thing that passed a long time ago, that initiative.
4: Mm-hmm.
3: But you look at other things, for example, as they talk about Washington State, where the Democratic Attorney General has tried to mislead voters about a voter initiative that seeks to overturn the Democrats' imposition of an income tax, because they're not supposed to have an income tax. And the Supreme Court, appointed by all Democrats, said, well, we don't consider an income tax. And so it's like, okay, let's put this up, you know, for an initiative, which would probably go down to defeat. It would probably win. They might win that in Washington State.
4: Mm-hmm.
3: And it's like, okay, the attorney general's attempting and the courts are attempting to block that. And then they go to Colorado, where Democrats in recent years have enacted new taxes disguised as fees. In response, voters put forward a ballot measure this year that sought to narrowly define fees and require voter approval for those to raise large amounts of revenue. The state Supreme Court is trying to block that. And then California, Governor Gavin Newsom sued to block a citizen initiative that sought to require a two-thirds vote of the legislature and a vote of the people for major fee and tax increases such as cap and tax programs. California's Supreme Court, six of the seven justices at the time were appointed by Democrat governors, kicked the measure off the ballot. And what they're saying is, you know, and this is really interesting, it's sort of like the ranked choice voting. As soon as, remember, when they thought Republicans might have a chance, they were trying to repeal it in California.
4: Yeah.
3: The Democrats go, okay. So it's not about having a popular vote.
4: Right.
3: It's only we believe we can win this because of the popular vote. We can win certain things that we want. But when it comes to certain things we don't want, to hell with direct democracy,
4: right,
3: you know, and the popular vote.
4: Yeah.
3: And I find that fascinating.
4: Yeah,
3: I really do. I find that just fascinating.
4: Yeah.
3: But when we look at the what I consider the political audio cut of the week, it goes to Chuck Schumer, because earlier in the week we played Jeffries,
4: yeah,
3: Minority Leader of the House.
4: Right. Yeah.
3: We're saying, you know, when asked about the socialist agenda and everything else, you know, the communist socialist agenda, he goes, we're a big tent, we're a big tent, and he wouldn't address any questions. This was Chuck Schumer, and you and I were waiting for this. We said, why doesn't a reporter ask a Democrat senator whether they should abolish the Senate?
4: Right.
3: Well, we wanted to know because it's very important where the leadership is. If the leadership is going to crumble to the communist, well, then you're done.
4: Yeah.
3: You do run the party.
4: Right.
3: And this is, we have the receipts.
4: Yeah.
3: That the communists now run the Democratic Party because the leadership will not denounce them. Well, this is Schumer asked the question. He's a senator asking whether he believes that the Senate should be abolished. Now, it's not going to happen. This is the thing, though. It's not going to happen. You're not going to get small Democrat states to agree to give up their representation in Congress.
4: No.
3: You're not that you're they're not, it's not going to happen. We've said it before. You think Vermont's going to say we're going to give up Bernie Sanders?
4: Yeah, right.
3: we're going to our two senators where we have in the bicameral legislature, we have an equal footing with Texas? You think these small liberal states, Rhode Island, whatever, Maryland, that they're going to give up their senators? I mean, they really haven't thought this out.
4: No.
3: They really, but, no. So it's a hypothetical that's not going to happen. It's not going to happen. You're not going to be able to get a constitutional amendment to get rid of the Senate. And there's a train of thought that you can't even get a constitutional amendment to do it because the Senate is ingrained in the Constitution. If you get rid of the Senate, there is no Constitution.
4: Right.
3: Anymore.
4: Right.
3: And so it'd be a pretty simple, because it's a hypothetical. It's not going to happen. He won't answer the question. He deflects. He cannot say this is a stupid idea. This is the receipt that shows that the communists are in charge of the Democrat Party.
5: The Democratic Socialists of America recently released their new platform. One of the things in that platform is to abolish the Senate and create a new unicameral House in Congress. Is this something Democratic Socialist candidates have been winning in races across the country? Is this something that has a place, this type of policy position?
6: The bottom line is Democrats from one end of the spectrum to the other are going to be working to defeat Trump.
3: There you go. He can't answer that question.
4: Right.
3: That right there shows they cannot fight the communists in the Democratic Party.
4: They can't. There's no way.
3: We are Red Eye Radio.
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18: How often do you stop to wonder whether you should share something that's revealing, maybe even embarrassing, with a partner, a friend, or even your boss? In her new book called Revealing, The Underrated Power of Oversharing, behavioral scientist Leslie John says doing just that can help you deepen relationships that are vital to your life. 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That's what she told us. When you make yourself vulnerable by revealing something sensitive, it does make other people trust you. In turn, when you ask someone to reveal something about themselves, showing that interest will generally lead someone to like you more. Why? Because people like to be asked about themselves, she says. It also signals that they are discriminating and choosy, but in a good way. I'm Dr. Sanjay Gupta, helping you live a better life.
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3: We are ready. We are Red Eye Radio. He's Eric Carley, and I'm Gary McNamara. All right, important Hollywood news here.
0: Okay,
3: we're always breaking the hottest.
0: We're
3: Hollywood
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3: news.
0: Edge of Hollywood,
3: yes, even before TMZ.
0: Yeah, we're on the cutting edge. Everyone knows it.
3: Here we go. Paramount Plus announced yesterday that a sequel series to the cult classic, the '90s teen film Clueless, has been greenlit. And Alicia Silverstone will reprise her role as an adult woman, insane liberal.
0: Mm. Wow. All right.
3: Clueless.
0: Yeah.
3: No, but that is true. They're
0: going to do a second one.
3: Right.
0: These years later.
3: And she was a liberal in there. I mean, back then she was a liberal. You know, her character was more liberal. I mean, So I did make up the part about a clueless adult woman liberal, but that's what she will be.
0: That's probably how it's going to happen.

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6: Disarming Hamas.
7: I'm Dave Anthony, Fox News. That's what President Trump says is happening in Gaza through the Board of Peace he founded.
8: In the 20-point plan the president unveiled in October, the president's saying this agreement is a critical step towards Gaza finally being governed by a new Palestinian government that will work closely with the Board of Peace to help the Palestinian people. At the same time, Israel will have the security it deserves, with Gaza no longer used as a base for terror attacks. The president says the agreement will be carried out in structured phases. As Hamas gives up their weapons, the Israeli forces will withdraw. The International Stabilization Force will then work with a new Palestinian police force to keep Gaza safe.
7: That's Fox's Madeline Rivera. There's no official reaction still from Israel about this disarmament agreement after Hamas's deadly 2023 terror attack in Israel that triggered the even deadlier and destructive war in Gaza. Acting Attorney General Todd Blanche's nomination remains in limbo as two Republican senators who fell out of favor with President Trump, John Cornyn and Tom Tillis, consider a no vote in committee and issue a Trump IRS settlement that had set up a so-called anti-weaponization fund to compensate people who claim they were politically targeted by the Biden Justice Department. Blanche says that fund has been canceled, but Senator Cornyn isn't convinced.
9: The fact that they're balking at putting that in writing tells me that they were hoping to get by with this settlement agreement and his testimony, and then revitalize those provisions at a later date.
7: Now, the president suggests he could pull Blanche's nomination.
6: Until these two senators leave Congress, Trump posted on Truth Social, I have no objection to temporarily withdrawing Todd's name if they do not do the right thing.
7: Cornyn lost a primary this year in Texas to Trump-backed Republican Ken Paxton, who's trailing in that Senate race against Democrat James Tallarico. A new Fox poll gives Tallarico a three-point lead. 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
7: There is a change at the War Department as the conflict with Iran continues and when it comes to American casualties.
14: The Pentagon says its new separate category for troop casualties was created to account for those killed and wounded in the renewed fighting with Iran. Because Operation Epic Fury, the military's name for combat operations against Tehran, has ended. The Defense Casualty Analysis System has removed the four soldiers killed and dozens of troops wounded. In the latest exchange of fire from its official Iran war count and place them in a new overseas operations category. Jeff Manasso, Fox News.
7: And checking that Pentagon database, which was updated yesterday, the total number of American deaths in those two categories is at 18, with 653 U.S. troops wounded. A Georgia dad gets 15 years in prison for a crime his son committed. Colin Gray was convicted of murder and manslaughter for giving Colt the gun the boy used in a school shooting that left two students and two teachers dead at Appalachia High School in 2024. Colt Gray got life in prison. Judge Nicholas Prim told Colin Gray failed as a parent but did not give him the 80-year sentence prosecutors wanted.
15: It matters that you didn't intentionally commit a crime. It matters that you didn't plan an attack. It matters that you didn't seek to harm anyone. It matters that you didn't pull a trigger.
7: A mom and dad in Arizona will not be prosecuted for what happened to their toddler.
16: Prosecutors in Maricopa County say there is not enough evidence to prove beyond a reasonable doubt that Angelo and Alexis Fiordalino's actions rose to the level of criminal child abuse. The parents' 18-month-old son, Vincent, was rushed to Dignity Health Mercy Gilbert Medical Center in February after being found inside the family's pool. The toddler was mistakenly pronounced dead by an ER physician, only to be found breathing in the morgue 5 hours later. Kristen Goodwin, Fox News.
7: On Wall Street, stock futures are rising. I'm Dave Anthony. This is Fox News.
17: A better life with Dr. Sanjay Gupta.
18: How often do you stop to wonder whether you should share something that's revealing, maybe even embarrassing, with a partner, a friend, or even your boss? In her new book called Revealing, The Underrated Power of Oversharing, behavioral scientist Leslie John says doing just that can help you deepen relationships that are vital to your life. We need people to trust us in order to get things like love, friendship, and career success. That's what she told us. When you make yourself vulnerable by revealing something sensitive, it does make other people trust you. In turn, when you ask someone to reveal something about themselves, showing that interest will generally lead someone to like you more. Why? Because people like to be asked about themselves, she says. It also signals that they are discriminating and choosy, but in a good way. I'm Dr. Sanjay Gupta, helping you live a better life.
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0: Jackson in. Dale Jackson here with you. Thank you very much for joining us. Thank you so much for your time today. And every day you guys spend some time with us, I plead the fifth. I don't want anyone to know all the crimes that we're committing here on this program. We cannot tell the truth about what we've been doing here. We need to keep it quiet and let nobody know what's actually going on. Because we've done nothing wrong, which is why you plead the fifth 111 times. But Dale, Donald Trump pled the fifth. Does that mean... Well, I mean, you guys have said that it does for years. I mean, yes. Yes. I mean, what is this? I don't even understand the argument at this point. I really don't. I'm confused by this. I really am. Well, Donald Trump did this a bunch of times. And it's like, yeah, and don't you guys suggest that that's always criminal? I mean, this is your argument. I'm accepting your premise that if you're out there pleading the fifth, there's a reason why you're pleading the fifth. You do not want to have a conversation about those issues because you feel it will open you up to other charges and other problems. Donald Trump absolutely pled the fifth for the exact same reason. I'm sorry, what exactly is the issue here? You're telling me figure it out, okay? Get together and figure out exactly what your problem is here. Is your problem that the Republicans were too mean to Anthony Fauci? Or is it that you have nothing to say, so you're saying, but Trump? So did you not mean the things you were saying about... I mean, I realize Democrats don't actually believe anything that they say, so it's just an important piece of information about, you know, what they're doing. So, I want to be real about it. I want to be completely honest about it. Democrats never believe what it is they're saying, okay? So that's fair. So we have to remember... It's very, very fair to suggest that thing that they said yesterday is not their actual position because it is contingent on what might happen tomorrow, which is actually contingent on what might happen the next day. Don't expect that there's going to be a little bit of consistency here. I will be consistent. Let's be as crystal clear as we possibly can. Let's start at the very beginning. If you're pleading the fifth, it's because you have some concern about further ramifications of not pleading the fifth. Now, those ramifications could be that there is a political hit going on towards you or that you've committed a crime. But don't pretend that you don't understand it. Don't pretend that you didn't say that anyone that gets a preemptive pardon is guilty and then seek out a preemptive pardon, Adam Schiff. I mean, do you not remember? We were told... that guys like Mo Brooks, who there was a suggestion he was going to get a preemptive pardon, would only get a preemptive pardon because he was guilty. Remember that? Like, that was the whole argument. Then all these preemptive pardons happened, and they're like, well, it's because Donald Trump's going to go after them. It's like, yeah. Yeah, yeah, yeah, probably. Probably. I mean, yeah, you guys tried to put him in jail repeatedly. You were trying to ruin his life. You tried to kick him off the ballot. You tried to do all these things. And now you're like, oh, but I Donald Trump might come after us. It's like, yes, dude, that might actually happen. You understand there are consequences for your actions. If you spend 4 years trying to take down one man and then that man becomes president of the United States again, here's a question for you. What did you think was going to happen? And I'm serious about that. Like, what exactly did you think the implication of that was going to be? Ah, you sons of bitches! You guys almost put me in jail and destroyed my entire life! Oh my god, and get me off the ballot! But, gotta tell you, not gonna do the same thing. Because that would be wrong. Right? No? Okay. I'm just saying. I just don't understand. But Donald Trump pled the fifth a bunch of times, too. Yes, I'm aware. Again, you've told me this. You've said it to me a bunch of times. And if I remember correctly, let's make sure I get this, you implied that that meant he was guilty. And I, being Mr. Consistency, I just want to, again, remember this, I'm the world's most consistent person that has ever existed in the history of ever. If you recall correctly, what I said in those situations was, well, maybe it's because you guys are actually out to get him. Huh? Do you think that might be what it is? Do you think that might be what it is? So why do you think Fauci's pleading guilty? Or excuse me, pleading the fifth? Why do you think that is? Could it be because maybe he thinks they're out to get him? Yeah, sure. Could it also be that he, you know, lied repeatedly and everybody knows it and he broke the law and lied under oath and only got a pardon? Yeah, that's the reasoning as well. But remember, the real problem here is those damn Republicans and what they've done. The issue's not exactly what happened here. It's how Republicans are handling it. As always, it's a GOP-led hearing. That's the issue. It's a GOP-led hearing. That's the problem. It's not what Fauci is doing. It's that the Republicans are asking him. That's the real problem. And if you think I'm joking about that, go look. On television, the story truly is about whether or not the Republicans are the bad guys. It's about whether or not, or excuse me, whether Fauci did anything wrong. It's about whether the Republicans are the bad guys here. And if you think I'm crazy about this, all you have to do is watch. Just open your eyes, open your ears, pay attention.
1: So let's just turn for 1 second to the fact that Republican Senator Rand Paul is slamming Kentucky Democratic Governor Andy Beshear. Beshear has called on the Senate Majority Leader, John.
0: That's nonsense. I don't care about any of that.
2: Reach out to him and see if he can do a live interview.
1: We just went through this into a
2: huge deal on Saturday.
0: Why is this about his... Never mind. Sorry, this is the wrong thing. This is about the health of Mitch McConnell. It's just a dumb bunch of nonsense. The issue... I got to find the right clip. But the issue here has turned into whether or not Republicans are bad for asking questions about Anthony Fauci. That's what the whole thing has become. Not about all the times Anthony Fauci has done something wrong. But is this a problem for Anthony Fauci? The answer to that is overwhelmingly yes.
3: 112 times to invoke the Fifth Amendment. I mean, you can't even string all that together. That obviously, it sends a message.
0: I bet you if Donald Trump did it, you could probably string it together. I'm just going to say, I'm guessing if Donald Trump did it, we would have a bit of a montage of some kind. Just saying.
3: Will that strategy work? Because he says, well, I had to do that because, you know, they're looking for perjury traps. Or does that just make it worse? And is he in real trouble?
4: I think it makes it worse. It's even a curious way in which you wonder what his legal advice was, why they decided to do that. Yeah. Because he does not face criminal jeopardy for the pardon, in all likelihood. He's pardoned for all actions before January 2025. But that also means that you're forced to testify. That's how prosecutors use immunity or pardons, and they say now you're forced to testify because you don't have any criminal liability, what we, right. We're going to ask you about. So then to plead the fifth is actually, he could then be held in contempt. There could be, theoretically at least, a Justice Department that goes after him for not answering when he is not really facing that criminal charge.
3: Yeah, and also when the reason put out is perjury traps, then of course, again, to the layperson, it's saying, well, why wouldn't you just say the truth? What would be the problem in that? Yeah. So, you know, I understand that's a layperson thing, but it doesn't...
0: Oh, yeah. A normal person might go, well, then why don't you stop lying? But those are just normal stupids, right? I mean, come on. What is this about? I mean, yeah, a normal idiot might be like, well, why don't you just tell the truth, stupid? But that's just what a lay person might say. Not me, of course. I know what's going on. I'm not going to say it. but you know that I know that you know that I know what's going on. We all, you know, the two of us, we get, I mean, don't say it, don't ask me, but the two of us, you know, we understand it. Not, we're not going to explain it to the stupid people in the audience, but man, I'll tell you, we get it. We get it. You know me. We're on the same page. Aaron Burnett, sadly, is not even the dumbest person on CNN. She is very dumb. Very, very dumb. But wow. I mean, it is just, it is wild. It is absolutely wild. On MSNBC this morning, they were discussing Trump's role in the messaging of the COVID-19 pandemic. Yeah. I mean, this is some fascinating stuff. I mean, it really is to watch as the wagons are circling around Anthony Fauci to say the guy did nothing wrong, guys. He did absolutely nothing wrong. He had to do it. He had no choice.
5: Although it pains me to do so, because of the respect I have for the legislative branch of government and my decades-long record of cooperating with Congress, under the advice of my attorneys, I will invoke my right under the Fifth Amendment of the Constitution to refrain from answering your questions.
0: It pains me. It pains me to not be able to answer these questions. Ooh, golly, I want to so bad. Ooh, I really want to. I really want to answer these questions. I just can't do it. I can't.
6: Thank you, Mr. Chairman. Well, nothing says honesty like taking the fifth, huh, Doc? Let's try something. What day of the week is it today?
5: On the advice of counsel, I respectfully decline to answer based upon my rights under the Fifth Amendment to the Constitution.
6: What color tie are you wearing?
5: On the advice of counsel, I respectfully decline to answer based upon my rights under the Fifth Amendment to the Constitution.
6: What color is the carpet in front of you?
5: On the advice of counsel, I respectfully decline to answer based upon my rights under the Fifth Amendment to the Constitution.
6: Let's just get one.
0: So they hate this guy. This guy's a clown. He's getting everything he deserves right here. He's a liar. He's all sorts of this. I hope they hold him in contempt. I really do. I really do. The guy is clearly a pathological liar. He wrote stuff in his book that in his diary, because of course he's a grown man. And at the time he was doing different things publicly. And they want to know why. But he's not going to tell you because he pleads the fifth. Yeah, you know, ignoring, of course, that he's already received a pardon. I hope they hold him in contempt. I hope they do. But I am glad that Democrats are going to continue to go to the mat on this guy, and you'll see some of that next. Stay tuned. I'm Dale Jackson. Did Fauci put himself in more jeopardy? Of course he did. That's not even a question. 866-494-WVNN. 866-494-9866. And yes, I see the messages that, the Republicans are just going to say mean words and not do anything. Okay. Maybe that's true. Maybe that's true. We'll be right back.
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0: simple. Dr. Anthony Fauci knew that if he told the truth after everything that he had written down in his diary, dear diary, after he had done all that, he would have been in some sort of legal jeopardy. So because of that, all his lies have been exposed, so he just couldn't say any more lies. He had said all the lies he could possibly say under oath, but he got pardoned for them, so he wasn't going to put himself in any more legal jeopardy. That's as simple as it is. That's it. And there's a dozen different reasons why you would plead the fifth. Maybe there's a witch hunt going on. That's true. But, and again, worth noting one more time, and this is important for you, he's a terrible person. Meanwhile, as always, Democrats rally around the worst possible things.
1: Meanwhile, I was going to ask you a series of questions about things that are relevant right now to the people of the United States about the state of public health in this country.
0: Why? Why were you going to do that? Like, what? This hearing is about the origins of COVID. But, all right, that's interesting. This is, again, a Democratic Senator for New Hampshire, Maggie Hassan.
1: Since President Trump took office in 2025, more than 4,500 cases of measles have been reported. That is more cases in the year and a half since Donald Trump has been president than were reported from 2000 to 2024 combined. Children are dying because there has been increased vaccine hesitancy fueled by Robert F. Kennedy Jr.
0: That's actually was fueled by y'all's behavior during the pandemic. But if you guys want to ignore that, go right ahead. Go on. Go off, Queen.
1: The Secretary of Health and Human Services, and frankly, his entire administration. Thousands of people in the United States of America have been sickened by a foodborne parasite, and the outbreak is nowhere near under control, as staffing at the FDA and other critical public health entities has been slashed by Russell Vogt and Elon Musk. Last year, the National Institutes of Health awarded 201 fewer grants compared to the previous years. 207, I am corrected.
0: 207 fewer grants, guys, kills people. Remember, any cut to any single dollar kills people. That's the important thing. Has nothing to do with Anthony Fauci, but go on.
1: Compared to previous years. As those grants were either canceled or delays, especially at the beginning of the Trump administration, I can tell my colleagues what the impact was on people in New Hampshire, on scientists in New Hampshire, on clinical trials in New Hampshire, where people's cancer treatment was interrupted because Elon Musk and Russell Vogt know better, they say, than the people at NIH about what to fund. And because they did some sort of word search, it seems, for some of the grants, and boy, oh boy, if you were studying rural health in New Hampshire and trying to understand how to better engage people who need health care in rural America, that was off the table.
0: Is she even talking to him? No, she's just making a speech. Incapable of asking him a question about what's actually going on at this hearing, because she knows doing so will get him to say, I plead the fifth, and it will also further expose what a liar he is. And they have rallied to his defense for some reason because he had a problem with Trump. That's it. That's the entirety of it. And you can go through this thing. There are hours of this. Hours of this.
1: Area of Health and Human Services this country has ever seen, and more than unqualified, somebody who pursues conspiracy theory.
0: Robert F. Kennedy, bad guy. Robert F. Kennedy, the worst. Nothing to do with any of this. Nothing at all.
1: An attempt to entrap you because you had a distinguished career trying to put Americans' public health

0: first.
1: Yes, they're trying to entrap him because he was so good at his job. What an absolute perfect summarization of the issues on the table. This country's kind of a joke, right? We agree? Good.
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4: Fox News, I'm CJ Papa. Major push for peace by disarming Hamas in Gaza.
5: The president says Gaza's Board of Peace was able to secure an agreement for Hamas to disarm. And if this comes into fruition, it would be a huge milestone in the 20-point plan the president unveiled in October. The president saying this agreement is a critical step towards Gaza finally being governed by a new Palestinian government that will work closely with the Board of Peace to help the Palestinian people.
4: Fox's Madeline Rivera reporting. A cabinet meeting on the schedule for the commander-in-chief.
6: For the first time, his top aides will gather at Camp David, the presidential retreat in the Maryland mountains.
4: Fox's Jared Halpern at the White House. At least 18 migrants died trying to reach the Spanish territory on its northern coast. Thousands breached the frontier with Morocco that's just across the Strait of Gibraltar. 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
0: Then

0: 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I think I've come around to the idea that Democrats are absolutely brilliant. 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
1: So the Fauci hearing yesterday was really about diverting attention away from diarrhea.
0: Yes. Yes. What an absolutely brilliant scheme that has been launched by those damn rascally Republicans again. Okay, they got him. They absolutely got him. And you guys have absolutely nailed this. Nailed this. It is about avoiding the diarrhea conversation. It's pretty wild that this is really where they're at on this. Because, again, when Trump pled the fifth, and I want to make sure we understand this. When Trump pled the fifth, it was just a statement that Donald Trump clearly was guilty of something, right? That's what it was. And now, as we sit here today, and Fauci takes the fifth, they treat it like it's a completely reasonable thing. I mean, yes, I understand. Look, the easy thing to say is Democrats don't actually believe anything they say. I agree with that. I agree with that. And as I've said, when Trump was pleading the fifth, he's clearly pleading the fifth because he wants to avoid any potential ramifications of telling the truth. That's true. Why can't both things be true? Why can't both things be true? If you want to put Donald Trump in jail, God knows you guys have tried, go try to do it. I think it's a complete lie. Look, and they did. They tried over and over and over again. And he pled the fifth. He pled the fifth in civil cases. He pled the fifth in that stuff that was going on in New York, and there was a reason. He pled the fifth clearly because they were targeting him, and anything he said was going to be used against him and manipulated. And we know that's exactly what happened. It's exactly what happened. And yes, Anthony Fauci is targeted right now by Rand Paul. This is true. These things are all true. But that doesn't mean that what he's being targeted for, he didn't do. He clearly did it. We know he did it. They wanted him to come before Congress and perjure himself so they could absolutely nail him. That's what they wanted to do. Why are we pretending we don't know this? I don't understand. That's the part that's the part I've never really understood about this. Why are we why in the political world do we sit back and look at this and not treat it like we would in any other situation? If one of your friends did this to you, and I'm not saying plead the fifth because it's not a perfect analogy or anything, but if one of your friends did this and behaved this way, you would be like, you are a pathological liar. Not a single thing you're saying can be trusted. Don't ever talk to me again. Fauci does it. There are people who are sitting on cable news desks going, man, those Republicans sure are being jerks. Huh? Aren't those Republicans being jerks? I just can't believe it. Those Republicans really are jerks, huh? Well, I mean, the guy pled guilty 111 times. I mean, he's the one who did that. He had the opportunity not to do that. And instead he did. I think we all understand why he did it. Because he doesn't want to deal with the ramifications of the truth. He wrote these things in a diary.
1: I've never understood hearings like that. Does anybody ever get arrested in trouble for anything?
0: Well, I mean, they hold people in contempt for not participating. They're trying to hold him in contempt right now for what he's done. But generally, they go in there and they're not going to say anything that puts them in legal jeopardy, and they try to finagle their way around it. They say it's about accountability and oversight. It's just theater. These things are generally worthless. I mean, they all know what's going to happen before it all starts. We all knew Fauci was going to get up there and plead the fifth. What did they expect Fauci to do? And did they expect Fauci to go up there and be like, damn right I lied. Couldn't stop lying. I love lying so much, I'm lying right now. Lied to my wife on the way here. When I got in my Uber, I gave him the wrong direction. That's how much of a liar I am. I can't wait to lie some more. No, of course they're going to be trying to BS their way out of everything. And in this particular case, Fauci knows. Fauci is well aware that saying nothing probably inoculates him from any serious problems. He's an 85-year-old man. Did you see what Andy Beshear said? This was an amazing comment. And my guess is he has taken he should have taken this down, but maybe he hasn't. But Andy Beshear, the governor of Kentucky, went on social media and actually wrote this. Today, Rand Paul wants to force 85-year-old Dr. Anthony Fauci to address the American people, but refuses to ask the same of 84-year-old Mitch McConnell. I mean, again, Democrats don't believe in anything they say. Okay, they don't actually believe anything they say, including this. Like, I mean, just imagine having the urge to defend Anthony Fauci and knowing that you have absolutely no way to do so. So you're like, Mitch McConnell is also not young. And he should come out and tell us what's going on with him. Okay. All right. And this is not going well for him. Not going well for him at all. Because then they pull up clips like this about Andy Beshear.
2: Now, we have some really exciting news to share. Starting, well, we've thus far, as we've come through this pandemic, and pushing out these vaccines, we've talked about them as our shot of hope. Now, starting right now, your shot of hope is about to get a lot more interesting. Today, we're announcing Team Kentucky's shot at a million. The safe and effective COVID-19 vaccines are why we are where we are today. We're winning our war against this evil virus this year, and we are steadily returning to all those activities and life events we had to sacrifice in order to save lives.
0: Okay, so he decided he was going to give $1 million. There was $1 million lottery in Kentucky if you got the shot, calling it a gift from God. Oh, Kay Ivey, I haven't forgot about you. You were one of many people who were blaming the unvaccinated. Okay, so we haven't forgot your little role in this either. So don't forget about that. But come on, man, these guys and their desire to defend Anthony Fauci, it's unnecessary. It is totally unnecessary. Anthony Fauci is a discarded asset. Just toss him to the side. I know it's going to look weird for all you people with your Anthony Fauci tattoos and stuff like that. I got it. But man, he is he's a burned asset. He is not of any value to anyone anymore. Okay? His entire reputation has been destroyed. And I have to keep reminding people. I brought this up to Chris Love yesterday. Fauci was the villain in a movie about AIDS. It's crazy. It is so crazy that this guy's reputation even is remotely what it is. And now that we know he's a pathological liar on top of everything else, I think it's time to just, you know, understand who he is and move on through the world, knowing that this guy who pled the fifth 111 times was never an honest person. He wrote down the truth in his diary when nobody was looking. He lied to the American people. We all know it. And it's time to burn him. And that's exactly what the Republicans are doing. But Democrats, they cannot understand that this guy is just not a good human being. They need, and it's mostly because Their entire worldview for years was predicated on the idea that Donald Trump wanted people to drink horse dewormer, inject bleach into their veins, and somehow, what was the other thing about sun? Something about sun. They were mad about that too, or light or something. And again, we heard it yesterday. Chris Love brought the bleach thing up yesterday. I mean, he brought it up yesterday because what are they going to do? What can they possibly do? Donald Trump's the guy who said repeatedly, let them go out and get herd immunity. Yeah. He was behind Operation Warp Speed. He pushed that. He did all of that. But he didn't want mandates and requirements and punishments for people who wouldn't get it, which is exactly the correct thing. We should try to develop something that fixes this issue. If we're able to do so, awesome. But people should have a right to say whether or not they want to do it, not destroy people's lives. Fact check. Did Trump once tell Americans to inject bleach to fight COVID? Mostly false. That's the NPR check. Mostly false. But they're trying their best to continue pushing this. They said the team had done some experiments that found that sun exposure and disinfectants, clean agents like bleach, could kill COVID-19 on surfaces in the air. He eventually steps aside and says, you know, this concludes my research. We'll have some good stuff to go on. Then Trump takes the mic and sort of riffs. He's looking back and forth at reporters and at Brian, who's sitting off to the side. And Trump says, speaking to the reporters, you know, a question for a lot of you is probably thinking is, what if we hit the body? This is his words, with a tremendous ultraviolet or very powerful light. And I'm sort of paraphrasing here for the sake of clarity. This is a conversation that's happening on the radio. And then he turns to Brian and says, I think you said that hasn't been checked, but you're going to test it. What? Which you can do through the skin or some other way. And I think you're going to test that. Sounds interesting. He goes on and he says, I see the disinfectant where it knocks out in like 1 minute. Is there a way we could do something like that? By an injection inside, or almost a cleaning, because you can see it gets to the lungs. He's referring to the virus now. Does a tremendous number on the lungs. I think it'd be interesting to check that. So here's the solution by NPR. This is what they come up with. He's sort of rambling here, and these comments created confusion. So they then came back and said, so you're testing injections of bleach? And they said, no, that's not what we've tested in our lab. And Trump clarified that that's not what he meant. But still today, they are still saying the same thing. Yesterday on this program, Chris Love said, and Trump said to inject bleach, has nothing to do with the conversation. But all you can do at this point is try to say, yeah, but what about Trump? Because you can't actually defend Fauci. So what we're stuck with is an attempt to make everyone else the bad guy. Rand Paul's the bad guy. Donald Trump's the bad guy. Not Fauci, though. Fauci's an American hero. We should all do a dance routine about him and post it up on TikTok. Oh, wait, they did all of that. What an absolute embarrassing mess yesterday was. Oh, you want to talk about messes? A lot of people are mad about a new parking situation in Huntsville. Is that an actual mess? I don't know. We'll share that with you next. Stay tuned.
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0: 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Let me help you out here. If you park somewhere, you're probably going to have to pay for it. I mean, it's really that simple. Unless it's somewhere on the street that says you can park here and you don't have to pay, well, then you're probably going to have to pay. If you're pulling into a lot, you're probably going to have to pay. You're parking in someone else's lot. It's really that simple. I've never once been confused, but man, there were a lot of people apparently confused by the previous parking signs. And there was a lot where apparently somebody parked and got a $35 ticket. AL.com thought this was worthy of a, quote, investigation. And now we have more clear signage, I would take it. Look, here's how I would handle this, okay? If you're going downtown, expect that you're going to have to pay to park, okay? And if you walk into a lot, look around. And the lot will tell you whether or not you need to pay to park or it's private parking and they don't want you parking there. That's a possibility as well. For the longest time, I used to park at the little church there is that Clinton? No, that's not Clinton. Yeah, that is Clinton. I used to park there in the little, maybe it was Washington. Anyway, I'd park at that little church there when I was downtown, and that was fine. And I had a little code to get in there, and I'd park right there at the church and pay nothing, or park on the side of the street in one of the places where it said you could park, with the exception of these times. I don't know. I've never understood why people make this so complicated. Here's the reality. They don't want to pay to park. I mean, that's just it. Just pay to park, guys. There's parking garages. You can park in those. There are other places you can park, which are very clearly marked. And if you don't want to go downtown because you have to park, don't go downtown. I mean, that's as simple as it is. There are other companies out there that apparently, this is actually kind of funny, and I think we talked about this with Bill Kling a while back, my city councilman, a company called Tagger that hires gig workers to run around and write tickets for people that are parked illegally in different lots and stuff like that, which is kind of funny, personally. I find that to be rather amusing. But there were a lot of people complaining about this. Some people thought that it was a scam, which it clearly was not. You parked in somebody's lot, and they said that if you park here, they're going to charge you. Okay, that's pretty simple. Okay, it's pretty simple stuff. But fear not. Downtown, they have got new signs. Yes, people visiting Big Spring Park, the Huntsville Museum of Art, or one of the several businesses in downtown Huntsville may notice larger and more detailed Navy signs at paid public parking lots. City officials had originally considered an ordinance to regulate the sign, but abandoned the plan. The parking lots and their operators' ticketing processes were subject to an AL.com investigation. You know, one guy got mad. That was the investigation. And the proposed ordinance included regulation on the location, size, and required contact information on the sign. Parking lot operator, parking management company later updated the signs to meet some of the criteria, even though it did not pass. So the city says they will continue to monitor the situation. Yes, it would be nice if we could park anywhere we want and there'd be no consequences for it and park right in the middle of people's stuff. I mean, there's the most egregious thing out of all the parking situations downtown, some of you I'm sure have seen this, is there is a law firm, which names escapes me off the top of my head, so excuse me. There's a law firm that outside their law firm, they have placed a sign in one of the one of the parking spots outside their building. And I guess by lease or whatever, it is their parking spot. But man, it is a bad look for that law firm. But not so bad that I can remember which one it is. I'll just be completely honest with you. But it people get really mad about it because you pull up and all these parking things are taken. And then there's this one parking spot and there's a little stand in it. And it basically says owned by whatever law firm this is. And you can't park there. And then you're just pissed at them. So then you got people who are just mad at those people. But anyway, yeah. Plan to park if you go downtown. If you find a spot that looks like you can park for free, look around, see if there's a sign. And if there's a sign, follow the rules on the sign. It's their property. They can charge you if they want. Okay? Just get budget for it, guys.
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10: No official reaction yet from Israel. I'm Dave Anthony, Fox News, on the agreement President Trump announced with Hamas for the terror group to disarm in Gaza, brokered by the Board of Peace the president created. Fox's Madeline Rivera reports.
11: The president says the agreement will be carried out in structured phases. As Hamas gives up their weapons, the Israeli forces will withdraw. The International Stabilization Force will then work with a new Palestinian police force to keep Gaza safe. The chairman of the Gaza Peace Board says what the agreement says matters. What happens next matters even more. Implementation and verification have to be real. Ahead of us is a Gaza rebuilt, governed by Palestinians, and at peace with Israel.
10: That's after the Hamas 2023 terror attack in Israel that triggered the destructive war in Gaza. President Trump might pull acting Attorney General Todd Blanche's nomination after two Republican senators signaled they may vote against Blanche, concerned about his role in a Trump IRS tax settlement. Now, one of those senators is John Cornyn, who was primaried out in Texas this year, and the Republican who beat him is now trailing the Democrat in a new Fox News poll.
12: 51% prefer Democratic Senate candidate James Tallarico, while 48% favor Republican candidate and current state attorney general Ken Paxton. 36% of Republicans say they're concerned about Paxton's character, while 17% of Democrats feel Tallarico is too extreme. 4 in 10 Texans polled say inflation is the most important issue to their Senate vote, with 35% saying they're falling behind financially.
10: Fox's Kristen Goodwin, a father, gets 15 years in prison for a crime his son committed in Georgia. Colin Gray was convicted of murder and manslaughter for buying the gun that Colt used in a 2024 school shooting that left 4 people dead. Judge Nicholas Prim told Colin Gray he failed as a parent.
13: The warning lights were flashing brighter and brighter. And you didn't get him help, and you didn't remove his access to the gun.
10: His son got life in prison. 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
10: We may hear a lot more about that Hamas disarmament agreement in Gaza later this morning when President Trump holds a cabinet meeting, and for the first time he'll meet with his top administration officials at Camp David in Maryland. That'll be at 11 a.m. Eastern. The president may also talk more about this.
18: As the Transportation Department claps down on commercial driver's licenses obtained by undocumented and non-English-speaking immigrants, the Trump administration is simultaneously trying to transition veterans to become truck drivers.
19: They're going to be given a very quick pass. We're going to teach them. They're going to learn. If they didn't drive a truck in the military, but we're in, they're going to learn, and they're going to learn very quickly.
18: President Trump says the Freedom Haulers Initiative will connect military veterans groups with the trucking industry. More than 28,000 CDLs have been canceled after federal officials say they were improperly issued to non-citizen truck drivers. At the White House, Jared Halpern, Fox News.
10: Oil prices are up slightly this morning. Their surge in the Iran conflict has made oil companies a lot of money. Chevron's profit surged up 400% last quarter compared to a year ago. Exxon's net income doubled. The Federal Reserve made no change to interest rates in their latest meeting this week assessing the economy. However, an important rate keeps creeping up.
20: The average long-term mortgage rate rising for the fourth consecutive week. Another setback for prospective home buyers looking for a break from high home loan borrowing costs. The benchmark 30-year fixed mortgage rate rising to 6.66%. 5%, according to mortgage buyer Freddie Mac, which is the highest level in a year. Higher mortgage rates can add hundreds of dollars a month in costs for borrowers and limit home buyers' purchasing power. Spiking rates can also lead prospective home shoppers to delay buying a home. One reason home sales have been sluggish this year. Hillary Barsky, Fox News.
10: On Wall Street, stock futures are rising the day after big gains. I'm Dave Anthony, and this is Fox News.
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0: Neil Jackson here with you. Thank you very much for joining us. Thank you so much for your time today and every day. Bugsy, I got to ask you a quick question here. If I say the words, it's mid, do you know what that means?
1: I do. Do you want me to explain it or no?
0: Yeah, I mean, I know what it means, but yeah, I guess so. Yeah, tell people what it means.
1: I guess not cool would be the easiest way to say okay, it, but like not a, good.
0: Yeah, that's fair. That's fair. This song, Choosin' Texas by Ella Langley, I was told yesterday that it like broke like or is tied or whatever it is, the record with Whitney Houston's I Will Always Love You, that song. That has broken that record or tied that record or something. And I never heard of this song. I'm going to surprise you. I don't listen to music unless it's like Meatloaf or Bruce Springsteen or something like that. Or some sort of Christian music my kid is listening to from school. That's about it. This is the most AI sounding song I think I've ever heard. It's not even good. It's not even good. There's no hook. There's no beat. There's nothing. And again, I'm not Mr. Music. Don't get me wrong. I'm not trying to suggest that I am. But this song is, as the kids would say, mid. Bugsy, help me out. What's up with your generation? What are y'all doing?
1: It's not even my generation. Come on, don't blame me for this.
0: What is up with this song? Do you understand it?
1: I haven't even heard it. I don't know it.
0: It is just some woman whining about some guy from Texas leaving her for like an ex-girlfriend or something. It's bad. Anyway, that's going to come into effect for our question of the day. So stay tuned for that. We'll get into all that a little bit later today. But I mean, mid is the right word. It is a mid song, as Bugsy and her generation.
1: I guess
0: would
1: nothing
0: say.
1: Special would be a better average. Nothing special.
0: Yeah, it's just there. If I was tuning on, if I turned on country music radio, and I heard this, my best way of looking at sound of this is like. I hate to say this again, but I'll just repeat it. A mid-level George Strait song. That's what it sounds like to me. Like a mid-level George Strait song with nothing all too exciting or interesting about it. I even listened to it twice. I'm like, all right, I'm missing something here. There's some sort of connection here that this song has with people. And I'm being a hater.
1: It's just okay? That it's been replayed 100 times per hour, well, maybe on TikTok.
0: That's not it.
1: Not on the radio. It's just people hear it over and over on TikTok.
0: Okay, maybe that's it. But that never has impacted me because I'm a 47-year-old man. I don't spend much time on TikTok. So that one has that's not it for me. I just listened to it and I was just like, this is a mid song. I mean, anyway, we'll get into that a little bit. That's our $50 free for all Friday question of the day. Yesterday, the fallout over the Anthony Fauci stuff continued, and it became pretty apparent that our friends in the mainstream media were going to go to the mat hard for Anthony Fauci, that they were going to do all they could to try to retcon this guy's image and suggest that anyone complaining about him is somehow doing things that are, at best, I would say, dishonest, and that they only hate Anthony Fauci because he was maybe the face of the COVID movement and not necessarily because of anything he did. But I came across this. It's an interview with Deborah Birx, and it was Fauci and Birx were the two Trump BFFs, right? They were supposed to be the big Trump BFFs. And Fauci went on to be like the liberal darling. And Deborah Birx kind of slid off into nothingness. Okay, so that's what happened. Deborah Burke said something yesterday. I don't think it's getting enough attention. But listen to this.
2: It was said today many times by Republicans, or implied rather, that Dr. Fauci was a villain.
0: I'm sorry. People, I'll just let the clip play. No, this is the Dale Jackson show. It's not Dale Jackson and clip show. It's me first. Clip is secondary to all that. All that said, Republicans said, or at least implied, that Fauci's a villain. The Republicans are out of control. The real problem here is the Republicans having issues. Oh, those Republicans, they're the ones that are really the problem here. It's those Republicans, the way they're framing it. I'm sorry, but listen.
2: It was said today many times by Republicans, or implied rather, that Dr. Fauci was a villain or a monster or someone who had some reckoning to come to because of all the mistakes he made and he foisted on the American public. I'd like your evaluation of that line of criticism.
3: I think all of us need to be quite honest with ourselves about how the not only the information evolved, but the needs for the relevant, what we call countermeasures, should have also evolved. What do I mean by that? When this first hit, we didn't have enough testing out there. We couldn't stop the spread in any way. Hospitals were being overrun. We didn't have a supply chain that matched the need. And so the first part and the few months were a crisis. But once we got additional therapies, monoclonal antibodies, long-acting monoclonal antibodies, remdesivir, where there were actually additional treatments, then you can pull back on some of the mitigation. But because it was an election year, there were states that persisted in their very tight mitigations and others that showed us a way that you could open K through 12 and higher ed. And I saw it myself. If you gave higher ed tests, they really prevented spread. And so we should have a dialogue about how are we going to do this next time?
0: Okay. But maybe we should also have a dialogue about the fact that you just said, because it was an election year, there were states that persisted with very tight mitigations. So we're just going to admit out loud that because there was an election year, we decided to keep things closed longer so we could mess around with the results of the election. Now, you could take that phrase, mess around with the results of the election, however you want to take it. I'm not implying that they went and changed results or anything like that, but they definitely did go and make it to where they were able to screw around with the mail-in voting and all the other stuff and do things they weren't allowed to do under the premise of, look how bad this is, hospitals are overrun, and all this other stuff. We have to just continue keeping these mitigations in place, even if it's crushing the economy, because we want to be seen, one, as strong during the election, and two, we want to keep our expanded powers. So listening to her say, well, you know, we'd like to be able to know what we're going to do better next time. And I keep reminding these people, I really have to keep reminding these people that the next time this comes up, no one's going to believe a single thing you said. But I thought that was interesting because she's saying, yeah, they kept the restrictions on for longer than they needed to because of politics. And that's crazy talk. It's crazy because it was insisted that even suggesting that that's what happened was an affront to our society and our civilization. But Dr. Birx is out there saying this. I don't want to say she's saying it everywhere, but she's saying it everywhere. She's making it very clear that that's exactly what they were doing.
3: Said. If you get tests, instead of quarantining people who are exposed, you just only tell the people who are infected to stay home. That is a very different approach. It worked fabulously in universities. It's why we were able to keep them open, and Secretary DeVos was working on keeping K through 12 open. There were solutions, but it became very political, and we all have to be aware, because it was a presidential election year, it was really important for blue states to show that they were taking it very seriously, and they overclosed. And we just have to be honest that that happened. And that's why that discussion from both sides of the aisle and a resolution and a way to go forward is critical so that we can do this right in the future.
0: Again, there she is. She said it twice. She said it twice. So we can do it differently. You better stop talking like that, lady. In the future, you better stay out of the conversation. All right? You better stay out of the conversation completely, because nobody wants any part of anything you're selling. Where was she? Why was she saying this at the time? Why wasn't she? Where? You know, we talk about all the heroes and the bravery and all this other stuff. But at the time, where were these people? They were quiet as church mice. Is that what I'm saying? Should be. That's how quiet they were. And they didn't want to say a single word about this. They just let it all play out, even though they didn't. Oh, we have to be honest. It's 2026. This was 6 years ago. And now? You want to be honest? So, yeah, this whole thing with the COVID and the Fauci and stuff, I hope they put that guy in jail. I hope they do. I hope they hold him in contempt. I hope that's what they do. I hope they hold him in contempt. I hope they find him in a situation where he has not followed the law correctly, and they put him in jail. He deserves it. He absolutely deserves it. Anyway, I just want to touch on that before we move on through the day. Hey, big news. Hamas, they're going to disarm. Okay, so no deal with Iran and Hamas at the same time. Let's hope it's true. Let's hope that that is true. That is a huge sign if it is reality. We'll get into that next. Stay tuned, folks. You can weigh in. Very simple to do so. 866-494-9866. That, of course, is the ScoutPestControl.com WVNN hot take text line. You can jump in right there. Also on the free speech phone lines, Coleman Furniture Market hooks you up with that. You can jump in right there at 866-494-9866. We'll be right back.
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7: Good morning, everybody. I'm Way 31's Jada White. A man serving 30 years in prison for driving drunk and killing two women now wants a judge to either overturn or reduce his sentence. Jacob Stevens' lawyers filed that court petition yesterday, and they claim Stevens didn't understand the consequences of the plea deal he reached with prosecutors. Well, he pled guilty last month to two counts of reckless murder, and prosecutors say he was driving on the wrong side of I-565 in 2021 when he slammed into two cars. Arlene Velasquez and Hannah Parton died in that crash. Well, a woman is dead this morning after Fort Payne police say she ran off the road, hit a parked car, and then slammed into a building. Now, this all happened last night on Galt Avenue, and witnesses say the woman suffered some kind of medical emergency before the crash. The Fort Payne Times Journal reports that building is home to the DeKalb County Democratic Party. With Way 31 News, I'm Jada White.
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6: Here's your weather update from the Way 31 Storm Tracker Weather Center.
9: We're feeling the full effects of the cold front this morning, waking up in the 60s. We'll warm to around 90 this afternoon, mostly sunny skies and quiet conditions through the rest of your Friday. Rain will move in later this evening. From the Way 31 Storm Tracker Weather Center, I'm meteorologist Amber Kulick.
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0: I don't know if you guys have seen this online. This is semi-related to what we're about to talk about. But there's this thing called APAC Tracker. And it's the pro-Israeli PAC. And there's a site that tracks all the people who get money from APAC, which are Americans, by the way. But it gets all the money from APAC. And they put out a graphic yesterday, and I'm not kidding you. APAC Tracker, Raymond McKee, United States Senate candidate out of Rhode Island, $57. What? He took $57 from the Jews? $57. Okay, all right. I mean, okay, good for you. You know who never took money from APAC? I'm just throwing this out here. I think this is an important point since I think we're pretending that taking money from APAC is like an unforgivable sin because, you know, those are Americans that support Israel. You know who never took a single dollar from APAC? Hitler.

0: $27. I don't even know what that means. How does that even work? Who wrote a check? Did someone pick up like a bar tab? What are we talking about? $57. Okay. All right. Good for them, guys. Good for them. All right. Hamas. Let's talk about it here for a second. It's an important thing to look at. It's an important thing to talk about because really one of the main things driving our issues in the Middle East, besides, you know, the obvious thing that's driving our issues in the Middle East. Am I right? Is Hamas and their relationship with Iran. If Hamas is legitimately going to be disarmed or allowing themselves to be disarmed or however you want to frame this, if that is true, that is a humongous deal and a step towards peace, not only in between the Israelis and the Palestinians, but between the Arab world, the Muslim world, and the Israelis. I mean, it really, really, really, really, really, really, really, really could be a humongous deal that is a game changer. Now, you have to also just be as honest as you can about this. We're looking at sort of a conversation where we're debating whether or not the Iranians are really coming to the table here. And it doesn't look like they're all too honest. I'm not saying this is the same thing. That's not it. That is not it. But you are looking at a place where if the Iranians, the Iranians are a factor here. If Hamas is able to be brought to the table and stop being a terrorist organization, for lack of a better way to put it, I mean, that's really the only way you can put it. If they are able to be brought to an end of their terror reign, that would be great. That would be fantastic. And part of this deal is Hamas basically steps aside and allows another government to be able to take over there in Gaza. What does that look like? I have absolutely no idea. I have no idea, but there is a floating of an idea that the armed agitators, terrorists, Hamas, are actually potentially coming to the table. I'll believe it when I see it. I think that it's important that we watch it, and I think we tout it and promote it and be happy about it. But I want to see a scenario where these guys are able to bring peace to the Middle East, and that way we can get over this entire issue where this dominates our politics. I mean, it's kind of weird. I mean, just from my perspective, it's always been weird. It's been weird, especially the last couple of years, that on the left, a lot of their fracture in their party is over the war in Israel. I mean, it's over a plot of land over there that they've decided that's more important than anything else. I mean, you saw the not too long ago, what was the guy's name? Scott Wiener or whatever it was. He's the pro map. You know, it should be okay to lie about people about your HIV status guy out of San Francisco. He was chased out of a pride rally because, and you can probably tell by his name, Scott Wiener is Jewish and wasn't for the complete destruction of the Jewish state. So they ran him out. Like, that's become the biggest issue of their time. The biggest issue of their time is a fight between two religions thousands of miles away. I'm not saying it's not important, but it is the issue dividing Democrats right now. So this is a huge deal, really.
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3: On News, I'm Gianna. Joe Gelosi, President Trump's cabinet set to meet today at Camp David as he announces a historic agreement with Hamas to disarm and Israel to withdraw its forces from Gaza.
4: In a Truth Social post, President Trump called the work of his Board of Peace

0: a monumental step toward a lasting peace. Provisions of the plan, he said, will result in a Palestinian government in control of Gaza with no harbor for terror groups. It would also, according to the plan, ensure security for Israel.
1: That's Fox's Grinnell Scott. Still no official reaction from Israel as for that cabinet meeting at Camp David.
2: White House Press Secretary Caroline Levitt says the site will be a lot of fun and something different for the cabinet to experience. President Trump last visited Camp David last month to celebrate Father's Day weekend with his family.
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0: Neil Jackson here with you, excited to be here with you. Always as excited as I am to remind you that it is Friday!
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0: Why, yes it is, $50 Free-for-All Friday here on the Neil Jackson Show! And we've got two WVNN t-shirts to give you with a approximate value of well over $50. I know. It's amazing. You get to choose. You have an old man Dale shirt, which, by the way, I cut my beard a little short recently. Bugsy, did you notice that by any chance?
2: No, but I have noticed you haven't really been turning to face me. So is that why?
0: Yes, that's it. I cut my beard a little short, and it is... The gray is really showing. So, old man Dale logo shirts. We've got regular Dale logo shirts. You got a Yaffe shirt that you might want for some reason. And a WVNN t-shirt as well. You get to pick two of those. One for you, one for a family member. I know your kid is dying to have an old man Dale Jackson shirt. I mean, come on.
2: There are only three left.
0: Oh, really? We're running out of them that quick? No, those went pretty hot. Okay. So, there you go. We're working on those. So, anyway, all you have to do is answer our question of the day. And it's this, and I'm basing it on this. Yesterday I learned about a song called Choosing Texas, which is the number one female-led, I don't know, this is a DEI question, I think, the number one female-led song of all time with no male co-lead. Oh, boy. We are really stretching it here at 14 weeks, tying it with a song by Whitney Houston, which is the song for The Bodyguard, I Will Always Love You, a Dolly Parton song, oddly enough, and a Always Be My Baby, I believe it is, from Mariah Carey. Now, I've been made aware of this song the other day, yesterday, and I went and I listened to it. It sucks. I mean, We Belong Together by Mariah Carey, excuse me. It sucks. I mean, it is horrifically bad. There is, and I'm not here to do music theory or anything like this. That's really not my that's not my bag. It's Meatloaf and Bruce Springsteen for me, okay? But this song is freaking terrible. There is no hook. There is no catchy anything. I guess that's considered a hook. There's no conclusion. There is nothing. It is just some meandering nonsense. And I insulted George Strait earlier today by suggesting that this was like some mid-level George Strait song from the 80s. And that's an insult to him, because George Strait's songs have stories. So that is an insult that I delivered to Mr. George Strait, and for that I am very apologetic. Okay, so I apologize to him. I don't understand the trend here. I ask some of the younger people I know what the appeal of this is, and the responses were, it's just a nice song to boobs, and also... it is a different type of song than what's out right now, and that's why people like it. Bugsy raised a different issue to me, and again, she's one of these kids, so she raised a different issue and said basically it's popular because of TikTok.
2: That, and it sounds different.
0: So, okay, so you have... It's popular on TikTok, so I'm guessing they're only hearing 30 seconds at a time?
2: And I guess that's all you need, because the rest of the song is the same.
0: Right. That's my point. So they hear the 30 seconds and they get into it. It sucks, man.
2: It really does. I listen to it.
0: It's a terrible song. Okay, so here is my question. And by the way, I'm getting a good response from me using the word mid. Grown men don't use mid. Yes, I know. That's why I'm saying it. It's intentionally obnoxious. Thank you. Thank you for seeing through my point. But Choosing Texas. It's Choosing Texas is a mid song. What is a cultural trend that everyone loved that you never understood? So I obviously choosing Texas is one of my, I got a bunch of these, by the way, that I can give you. And it boils down to basically the fact that I'm out of touch, maybe. Laboo-boos is another one. I'm going to say Laboo-boos. These ugly-ass little dolls.
2: What do you had one. Come on.
0: Don't get offended, Bugsy. These ugly-ass little dolls that everyone had. It's like, we never learn. Like, the whole Beanie Babe, they're collectibles. No, they're not. They're not. They're toys, and the fad is over. Okay? Trust me, I have a kid who now we're on to, what, squishies or something? That's a new thing? Or what are they called? Those, what are they called?
2: Nitos is the no, one right now.
0: No, Nito squishies.
2: Dumplings?
0: No. That's it. Dumplings.
2: Oh, God. He's like two trends behind.
0: I know. It's like, I buy baseball cards. I'm just like, I gotta fix this. But anyway, here's your question today. Choosing Texas is a mid-song. What is a cultural trend that you never were ever able to understand? And I'm going to be honest with you. Okay. I've gotten stun locked here for a second. This is actually exactly what I thought when I first heard it.
3: Did AI write the song? Is it real?
0: It kind of does sound AI.
2: It sounds like AI ripped the Judds' melody from a different song.
0: Yes.
2: Absolutely. Yeah, completely.
0: Yeah. The good old days or whatever?
2: Grandpa, tell me about the good old days. If you want to hear this new song, just look up that one.
0: Yeah. I see it. I see it. And I think that this is really something that is confusing. But yes, it sounds a little bit like it's AI. I'm going to put this guy on the list for that.
4: You just made the list!
0: That's a really good one. And then again, I'm kind of trying to trigger you, and it's been somewhat effective, so I'll take it.
3: Grown men using words like mid.
0: Okay.
4: You just made the list!
0: I appreciate that as as well. Okay, that's fine. Thank you so much. Ooh, I actually had one of these.
3: Cabbage Patch Kids.
0: Okay, all right.
4: You just made the list!
0: Go watch a video on the Cabbage Patch Kids phrase on YouTube or something. It's pretty amazing. Like the craze is like through the roof. I mean, it is, people are going, that doesn't make any sense. The craze was really, really disturbing how much people were into it. And I don't think I ever said I wanted a Cabbage Patch Kid. I just think it was the hot thing at the time. And I had one. I had one. Yes, that's right. I, Dale Jackson, had a Cabbage Patch Kid. And I can tell you right now, I still have it. That's right. I still have my Cabbage Patch Kid. You know what else I have, Bugs? Do you remember Pound Puppies?
2: I do. They also had Pound Purries, were the cat ones. I liked those.
0: Oh, I didn't know those were such a thing. But yes, the Pound Puppies. I still have a Pound Puppy. Those were cool and stuff. The little ones.
3: Okay, Swifties, stop ripping on Ella.
0: I'm not ripping on Ella. I'm not ripping on Ella. I asked my coworker, I said, what's the appeal here? And one of them literally said boobies. I mean, that's what they said. And I was like, well, I looked her up, and yes, she's a very attractive young lady, as are most musicians. But
2: you can't hear her boobs, though.
0: Right,
2: so.
0: That's what I was going to say. I was against this song before I ever had any idea what she was looking like. I had no clue. I had absolutely no idea what she actually looked like. So, no, that can't possibly be it.
3: The phrase 6/7. Glad that is over.
0: Oh, my God. Come on, British Robot Guy.
2: I love
0: guy.
2: When people used to say 6/7.
0: let me help you.
3: The phrase 6/7.
0: God, he can't do it. Let's see if he can get it. Come on, man.
3: The phrase 6/7.
0: There we go.
3: Glad that is over.
0: Okay. 6/7. Yeah, that was a big deal. That was a big deal. you know this, Bugsy. Remember, my kid's basketball team, I had you draw the logo. It was two worms. They were in the form of 6 and 7s. Yeah, those shirts were very popular. I had these kids wear these shirts over their jerseys when we'd go in, like and warm up in them, like we were like a legitimate basketball team, like a warm up shirts. And the other teams were like, oh man, 6'7", 6'7". And I'd be like, no, we're the worms. We're the wiggly worms. And they're like, 6'7", 6'7". And I'm like, okay, I get out of here.
4: You just made the list!
0: But, yeah, I wanted to be the wiggly worms, but nobody
2: way
0: wanted
2: better
0: to
2: name.
0: Have it. Huh?
2: Way better name.
0: Yeah, that was great. It was great. All right, moving on.
3: Pogs. Just kidding. Pogs were awesome, and I definitely understand why it was a craze. We need to make Pogs great again.
0: I never understood Pogs.
4: You just made the list!
0: I might have been a little too old for the Pogs. My generation was baseball cards. In like the 88s and
2: it's the same generation.
0: I know, but I was a little boy. Okay, so, I mean, and I'm not saying little boys
2: were
0: into
2: this. Okay, if
0: they had
2: done baseball, little baseball Pogs, would you have liked those?
0: Maybe, but we were very much into collecting baseball cards. I had multiple books of baseball cards. I mean, I had all the, you know, we were really into it. Baseball, we'd ride our bikes up to the baseball card store and buy the baseball cards, but Pogs were just starting to come out. And I went yesterday, I hope Grant's not in the car. I told Grant yesterday, look, I'm going to praise my kid here. I always rip him, but I'm going to say something very nice about him today. This week, he had a really interesting week. He had baseball every single morning from like 9 until 2. And then at 4 o'clock, he went to this little gym place that he goes to and plays around at from 4 until 5. And then from 6 until 8, he had soccer. And so he did all this stuff. Like he was having a great time. And one day he was like tired. I said, I'll tell you what. You signed up for all this stuff. If you go through this entire week and do all the things you signed up for that you wanted to do, I said, I'm going to give you a nice little surprise on Friday. And so I went and I went to buy him a box of baseball cards. Like we used to buy like a case of like baseball cards. You know how much a single pack of baseball cards is now? I mean, do you know anyone know any idea what a single pack of baseball cards is? I used to buy like a case of baseball cards. Again, I'm dating myself, obviously. But you'd buy like a case of baseball cards, which was like 20 something packs for like $40. I mean, they're like $5.99 a pack now. I picked up a box of six and they're like, $45. I'm like, what? $45. So I found another pack of six for like $24. But I was just like, this is crazy. This is completely insane. Completely insane. I mean, just completely insane. But we got a lot of answers coming in here. I will get some of them in here for you over the next couple of hours. But we'll continue getting your answers in here. 866-494-WVNN. That, of course, is the ScoutPestControl.com WVNN hot take text line. You can email me.
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0: 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And if you want to defend Ella Langley and choosing Texas, go right ahead and do so. But I got to tell you, that song sucks. It is horrifically bad.
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8: Good morning, everybody. I'm Way 31's Jada White. A man serving 30 years in prison for driving drunk and killing two women now wants a judge to either overturn or reduce his sentence. Jacob Stevens' lawyers filed that court petition yesterday, and they claim Stevens didn't understand the consequences of the plea deal he reached with prosecutors. Well, he pled guilty last month to two counts of reckless murder, and prosecutors say he was driving on the wrong side of I-565 in 2021 when he slammed into two cars. Arlene Velasquez and Hannah Parton died in that crash. Well, a woman is dead this morning after Fort Payne police say she ran off the road, hit a parked car, and then slammed into a building. Now, this all happened last night on Galt Avenue, and witnesses say the woman suffered some kind of medical emergency before the crash. The Fort Payne Times-Journal reports that building is home to the DeKalb County Democratic Party. With Way 31 News, I'm Jada White.
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10: Temperatures starting off in those upper 60s, lower 70s, but by the afternoon hours today, we'll warm to around 90 for an afternoon high. We'll keep mostly sunny skies through the rest of the afternoon with lower humidity, so Thursday afternoon will feel great. From the Way 31 Storm Tracker Weather Center, I'm meteorologist Amber Kulick.
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1: 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Like the Dale Jackson Show on Facebook and see his takes on the news all day long.

song, all right? Okay, I'm not going to do that, but I'm going to just show you something. I just want to show you something, okay? It sounds like AI. I love AI, okay? I'm not going to sit here and tell you I don't like AI, but I want you to listen.

If I wrote an AI prompt that said, write me a song that sounds like 80s country music and make it about two-stepping and a broken heart, this is what you would get.

0: That, I think, is the hook.
1: It is, but it sounds the same as the rest.
0: Yeah. Okay. All right.
1: There's,
0: now,
1: there's a weird little transition in there that sounds like it was made by AI.
0: Okay. So I'm going to show you what a real hit sounds like.

even have to see The Bodyguard and you know what this song is about. It doesn't tell a story in the song. I'm a black singer, you're a white redneck. It doesn't have any of that stuff. But you know exactly what the song is about. Now, maybe it's because of the connection to The Bodyguard and all this other stuff. I don't know. But that is, as the kids would say, I think the kids say this, is a banger. All right, so you have that, and then you got this nonsense.

0: something. This is AI. Because, you know, I said it, and I think I nailed it when I said it sounds like a George Strait song, like a mid-level George Strait song. I think they fed a bunch of George Strait songs into AI and said, give
1: and
0: it
1: the Judds. Don't forget the Judds.
0: You can say that, but fine. But he references Abilene. He says Amarillo by morning. I mean, this is...
1: She's not even from Tennessee, by the way.
0: Oh, she's not?
1: That's she's awesome. From Alabama.
0: Oh, that's awesome. Absolutely awesome. And again, there is nothing wrong with her. I'm not suggesting there's anything wrong with her. But this song is AI mid-slop. Okay, that's what it is. I'd rather listen to this. How come that's not more popular? Techno Freebird's not more popular. All right. A lot of you are saying, leave Ella Langley alone. Leave her alone. Leave her alone. You don't know anything about this. She is not mid. That song is mid.
2: Maybe AI inspired. Maybe she sings, but AI wrote the song.
0: Well, maybe that song.
3: You just made the list.
0: I don't know why, but maybe that song just cost us a family farm. Huh? How about that? Anyone want to know about that? Anyone want to think about that? She costs us a family farm!
2: Bob Dylan is absolute trash. He sounds like a dying goat with a mouthful of gravel and regret being slowly strangled by Yaffe.
0: Yeah, I've never understood Bob Dylan either.
3: You just made the list!
0: I don't know why Yaffe's strangling Bob Dylan, but all right, that's fine. That is completely fine that Yaffe is strangling, but we'll discuss that with Yaffe a little bit later today, whether or not he was strangling Bob Dylan and what kind of sexual fetish that is.
2: Dale, it's obvious that your taste in music sucks.
0: I said that! I prefaced every single thing that I've said today with the premise that my musical taste is terrible, okay? I've never once even suggested that wasn't the case, okay? My musical taste is subpar, but that does not make this song any better than mid.
2: Really, Dale, Meatloaf, and Springsteen?
0: Yes!
2: Out of all of the great Florida bands like Lynyrd Skynyrd, Shinedown, and Tom Petty and the Heartbreakers, you can't choose one of those?
0: Okay, listen. One of the worst moments of my Florida Gator fandom is when they married themselves to Tom Petty. But then, damn it, I'm standing there in the swamp and I'm singing Won't Back Down at the end of the third quarter. And I'm like, man, I am such a stupid idiot. Like, that is, I mean, that's just what I'm such a stupid idiot. They just completely made me care about it. So, yeah, okay.
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6: It's the next phase for post-war Gaza. I'm Dave Anthony, Fox News. An agreement President Trump's Board of Peace has worked out with Hamas, though there's no official reaction from Israel.
7: Hamas appears ready, or at least willing, to lay down their arms as long as Israel agrees to finally leave the Gaza Strip. President Trump has announced this agreement is a critical step towards Gaza finally being governed by a new Palestinian government that will work closely with the Board of Peace to help the Palestinian people. At the same time, Israel will have the security it deserves, with Gaza no longer used as a base for terror attacks.
6: Fox's Peter Ducey at the White House. We may hear more from the president about this deal nearly 3 years after the Hamas terror attack that triggered Israel's war in Gaza, when he holds a cabinet meeting at Camp David in Maryland at 11 a.m. Eastern. The president may also talk about the Iran conflict. Oil prices have been up slightly this morning. Their surge since the conflict started has made oil companies big profits. Chevron's earnings more than quadrupled last quarter compared to a year ago to $12 billion. ExxonMobil's doubled to $14 billion. There's a border crisis overseas. At least 18 migrants have died as thousands flocked to Spain, fleeing Morocco, where police have used water cannons and fired warning shots to prevent crossings into the Spanish territory of Ceuta.
8: Migrants by the thousands surged by land and sea from Morocco into the territory, swimming or floating on inner tubes from the Moroccan side, while others broke through a gate on land and just ran into the city, with the Interior Ministry vowing to deport those who do cross illegally.
6: Fox's Kevin Cork. It's been 6 months since Nancy Guthrie was abducted in Arizona. She's still missing.
9: Pima County Sheriff Chris Nano says a hair sample did not yield a DNA sample of a possible suspect. Local investigators, along with the FBI, sent the recovered sample to a California lab for examination, but came up empty-handed. Investigators are continuing to work and analyze evidence collected in Guthrie's home.
6: Chris DeMeo, America's listening to Fox News.
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6: Thousands remain in shelters. An earthquake ravaged southern Japan, where the search continues for anyone still missing in the rubble. The number of confirmed deaths has risen to 34, and there are concerns about hot temperatures making things worse amid fuel and water shortages. In Seattle, an apology for a slow response to Sunday's mass shooting at a food festival.
14: Mayor Katie Wilson says Seattle police responded quickly and professionally to the shooting itself.
15: However, our after-action review of the city's communications with the public and the media revealed real gaps.
14: It took 5 hours to share basic information, including whether anyone was in custody or if this was a targeted attack on the festival. It wasn't.
15: We are now putting in place processes and protocols to ensure that this does not happen again.
14: The mayor says she's received and accepted Police Chief Sean Barnes' resignation despite his support from Seattle City Council.
15: He cares deeply about this work and about this city. That dedication is genuine, and I wish him the best.
14: Three people died in the shooting, including one of the suspected shooters. Police are looking for others and say they believe there were two rival gangs involved. Chris Foster, Fox News.
6: In Georgia, days after a teenage school shooter got a life sentence, the same judge puts his father behind bars.
16: Barrow County Superior Court Judge Nicholas Prim sentencing Colin Gray to 15 years in prison.
17: It is clear you failed as a parent.
16: The 55-year-old was found guilty of murder and manslaughter charges for buying his son Colt the AR-15-style rifle the 14-year-old ended up using to fatally shoot four people at Appalachie High School in 2024. Prosecutors say he also left the gun unsecured in their home despite warnings the teen was a danger to others. The father's sentencing comes days after his now 16-year-old son was sentenced to life in prison without the possibility of parole after pleading guilty to all 55 charges in the attack that killed two students and two teachers and injured several others. Kristen Goodwin, Fox News.
6: On Wall Street, stock futures are rising the day after a big surge lifted the Dow and the Nasdaq more than 600 points. I'm Dave Anthony. This is Fox News.
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0: WVNN. Neil Jackson here with you. Thank you very much for joining us. We got $50 free for all Friday going on. You can go to our Facebook page and look at the question and get your answers in for that. We also have State Senator Arthur Orr coming up here a little bit later on in the program. And I don't know about you, Bugsy, but I'm very excited to hear his answer to the $50 free for all Friday question of the day. I just am. I don't know what he's going to say. But, man, do you know about things that are not in his wheelhouse? This is one of those things.
1: I'm going to have to call him, like, 5 minutes early so he has an answer.
0: explain it to him. Also, Yaffe will have to answer that question a little bit later today as well, which also might be pretty funny. But either way, you can go see that question right there on WVNN's Facebook page. We've got the seven things you should be talking about today coming up here in just a moment. You know, in any normal world, a potential deal with Hamas is humongous news. Ginormous, even. I sound like the character. What's the Hanna-Barbera character that's like, oh, yes, even. What was that guy's name?
1: I don't remember his name.
0: Is it Snagglepuss? Is that Snagglepuss?
1: Yeah, I think so.
0: Yeah. Humongous news, even. Yeah, that guy. That's not a bad impression, in my opinion. But anyway, it would be huge news. But now it's just like, just another thing that's happening over there. We got to deal with that issue a little bit later, but we'll talk a little bit about that. I think that's the top news story of the day. And you know what the beauty of this is? I'm the one that puts together the seven things, so I get to make it whatever I want it to be. See how that works? If you want to do it, get your own radio show. It's 8 after the hour. Time to remind you about Matt Curtis and the Matt Curtis Real Estate Team. 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Let him do that for you. This guy's good at what he does. It's that simple. He sells homes very quickly for top dollar. He'll make you happy. There's a new billboard up that says 9,000 homes sold, and he is speeding towards 10,000. So just get ready for that. Matt Curtis is an unstoppable freight train, and he's just great at what he does. 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Like I said, the seven things coming up in a little bit. We got Hate at 8 later. Get your questions in for 10 with him on the ScoutPestControl.com, WVNN Hot Take text line. A lot of the questions that have come in so far are like, Dale, why do you hate Ella Langley so much? That is not what is happening here. I don't hate her. I don't know anything about her. She's an Alabama girl. I'm just not convinced that this is a good song. Okay? I'm sorry. 14 weeks on the top of the charts. And I'm told that when you use DEI, it's a very big deal. Do you want to know what I mean by that? Before we go any further, we got way sidetracked here. Listen to this. This is what you need to know. She has tied. Listen to this. She has tied Mariah Carey's We Belong Together and Whitney Houston's I Will Always Love You on the Hot 100 list for the most weeks at number one among non-holiday titles by women with no billed male acts. I mean, we're reaching here, right? Like, we're really reaching.
1: I'm starting to wonder if maybe just all modern music sucks so bad that this is what we consider good now.
0: Yeah, but listen to how they're framing it.
1: Yeah, it's not worth that.
0: Yeah. Okay, we need a story. How about the number one song with a woman that also doesn't have a man on it, that also is not a holiday song because they can't do it because, for some reason, Mariah Carey is coming for you in 22 weeks. So there we go. So get ready for it. So Mariah Carey, be prepared, right? You know Mariah Carey is like lurking around right now waiting to jump out there and start singing about Christmas. And that's what's happening. So anyway, we got a lot to get into, so let's get to it. It's the seven things you should be talking about today, brought to you by Two Men in a Truck. And they bring you two men, a truck, and so much more. It's what they do. They're very good at it. Yeah, they'll come and they'll move your stuff. Like, I can just end it right there, but there's so much more to it. They protect your stuff. They protect you. They make it so much easier. You don't have to deal with this stuff. They deal with it. Heavy stuff, important stuff, yeah, they deal with it. They stage it. You're happy. They have a thing called the grandma rule where they treat everyone the way you want your grandma to be treated. They've been doing it for decades. They're ready to help you right now. Two Men in a Truck, Huntsville.com. I've used them. I love them. You'll use them. You'll love them. It's that simple. Two Men in a Truck, Huntsville. .com. All right, let's get to it. It is time for the often duplicated, never replicated, the most critically acclaimed segment here on The Dale Jackson Show, brought to you by Alabama's most trusted journalist and foremost music critic. It's the seven things you should be talking about today.
2: Now time for the seven things you'll be talking about today. Number seven.
0: Spain and Morocco reinforce the border fence around a Spanish enclave of Ceuta and largely halted mass crossings after more than 49,000 people arrived by sea and land in a single day. 19 dead bodies were found in the water, which we're going to pretend is like some sort of Spanish error, which are something they've done, which is not the case. Their mistake was saying, hey, how about amnesty? And a bunch of people from other countries go, that sounds pretty damn sweet. So they offered up amnesty, and now they're being overrun. Maybe, and I don't know, I'm kind of stupid, maybe there's a message here that if you offer up amnesty, third worlders will come and try to take it. Why wouldn't they? You're giving it away.
2: Number six.
0: Auburn University Athletics says that an outdated mission statement dating back to 2013 was behind the DEI language that remained on their website. I don't know why people are mad about this. Imagine going to someone and be like, you guys shouldn't do this. And them going, damn, you know what? You're right. We shouldn't do this. And be mad at them for it. I don't get it. I can see if they push back on it, but they're saying, no, that's old. It's been removed now, and our new principles went up in 2022. And then they're like, oh, yeah, well, the athletic director has a trans kid. It's like, who cares? What are you talking about? I mean, you said, I don't like our government doing this, and the government said, okay, we're not going to do this. You won. What are you mad about? You should be happy about that.
2: Number five.
0: I don't know. I think we're really stretching calling this the number five story, but I did want to mention it. The Birmingham Stallions. It could be a name of a gay bar. That's a pretty good name for gay. Anyway, the Birmingham Stallions are reportedly being relocated to a new market by their league. What's the league called? It's the UFL. What does it stand for? I don't know. I have no idea. I assume United Football League? Is that right? Okay. Anyway, basically, they said that it didn't look good for the league to have a 47,000-seat stadium that was completely empty every time they played a game. Yeah, well, look, look, Alabama is never going to get behind minor league football. Can we just accept that? Can we just accept it? I think Huntsville now has like two minor league football teams, and not one of them has asked me to return a kick. What's going on here?
2: Number four.
0: The Alabama Republican Party State Executive Committee will vote Saturday on a proposal by State Auditor Andrew Sorrell. What are you doing, Andrew? I like it. I like this guy. This guy is always doing stuff. I love it. To add his excellency, the counter of desks, excuse me, Andrew Sorrell, to add a platform plank supporting closed primaries, which would require voters to register by party in advance. Thanks, Tabitha Eisner. You did this. And I think they're going to be somewhat successful. But I've heard this whole party plank thing before. Until I see the legislature take it up, I'm still kind of like, yeah, you know, whatever. It's something they're talking about, and I think the pressure is there. But Tabitha Eisner might have helped nudge it in the right direction. The only question is, will they go and do it? Will they go and do it? I say, yeah, go right ahead.
2: Number three.
0: Governor-elect national championship-winning coach United States Senator Tommy Tuberville said he will vote against adjourning the Senate for its August recess until the Save America Act is passed, declaring if it takes blowing up the filibuster, I'm fine. Hey, wait a second. Hold on one second. Is he listening to the show? Is that what he's doing? I'm fine. No, you're not fine. You're actually wrong, Senator Tuberville. You are wrong. And if you blow up the filibuster, unless you've come up with a way to stop Democrats from getting elected, which the Save America Act might do. I mean, let's be honest. If they blow the filibuster and pass the Save America Act, maybe Democrats never get elected again because they can't cheat. I don't know. That's a pretty damn big risk. You go the other way, woo, Democrats could go absolutely crazy with an eliminated filibuster. I'm not a fan.
2: Number two.
0: United States Senator Katie Britt backed President Donald Trump's latest strikes against Iran as a necessary response to surprise ballistic missile attacks on American forces and our allies, telling Fox News that the regime must be held accountable. And she's right about that. She is absolutely right about that. At 47 years of terrorism, there's not going to be a peaceful resolution here. We all know that, and we all get it, and everyone gets it. And all of this could be up to Iran to end right now. They can end this right now, and we just have to keep pounding away until they do. That's the only way through it. The only way through it is through Iran. Period, period, period, period. That's just the way this has to go. And Katie Britt is right. She's right about that. Let's keep our foot on the gas.
2: Now, time for the number one thing you'll be talking about today.
0: All right, this is a historic agreement. There's no other way to put it. If this holds, if this is real, if this is a thing, then we should be absolutely ecstatic by this. I saw Adam Kinzinger on social media. No, it wasn't Adam Kinzinger. Excuse me. I saw former state representative Randy Hinshaw. That's who it was. On social media, be like, what, you going to invite him to the Camp David next? I don't know, dude. Are you upset that there's talk of peace in Gaza? There's a genocide. Okay, we're going to disarm Hamas. Stop that. Ooh, bad takes. Bad takes all the way around. But that might be the worst one. Congratulations to former state representative Randy Hinshaw. I remember you exist. So congratulations. Congratulations. Yes, there is a potential deal where they are talking about a board of peace. Mediators in Egypt, Qatar, Turkey, etc. There could be a new Palestinian government there in Gaza, and we could be moving forward a complete disarmament of Hamas. And I'm going to tell you this right now. I know nobody wants to hear this stuff, but I tell you, you get all the weaponry out of the hands of the militants inside Gaza, and Israel will stop doing anything to them. Because the international community will absolutely freak out, and Israel will have a bigger problem on their hands than they already do with the international community. But they have a justification because the monsters inside Gaza, it's an open-air prison. I know, you put criminals in open-air prisons, that's fine. But they say, you take away those weapons and their ability to make war, you box Israel into a position where they can't really do anything. And I think that's a position Israel would much rather have. And I know, Dale's just a member of the Israeli media. But it doesn't make it untrue at all. This is a good thing. This, in any other day, this is the by far and away the top story, but that just goes to tell you what kind of world we live in. Information overload. That's where we're at, and I'm here to bring it to you. So let's get through it. I'm Dale Jackson. Keep your radio locked right here on WVNN.
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5: Good morning, everybody. I'm Way 31's Jada White. A man serving 30 years in prison for driving drunk and killing two women now wants a judge to either overturn or reduce his sentence. Jacob Stevens' lawyers filed that court petition yesterday, and they claim Stevens didn't understand the consequences of the plea deal he reached with prosecutors. Well, he pled guilty last month to 2 counts of reckless murder, and prosecutors say he was driving on the wrong side of I-565 in 2021 when he slammed into 2 cars. Arlene Velasquez and Hannah Parton died in that crash. Well, a woman is dead this morning after Fort Payne police say she ran off the road, hit a parked car, and then slammed into a building. Now, this all happened last night on Galt Avenue, and witnesses say the woman suffered some kind of medical emergency before the crash. The Fort Payne Times Journal reports that building is home to the DeKalb County Democratic Party. With Way 31 News, I'm Jada White.
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7: We're feeling the full effects of the cold front this morning, waking up in the 60s. We'll warm to around 90 this afternoon, mostly sunny skies and quiet conditions through the rest of your Friday. Rain will move in later this evening. From the Way 31 Storm Tracker Weather Center, I'm meteorologist Amber Kulick.
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0: is Hamas effectively killing Israeli civilians? Yes. They continued throwing out their weaponry and throwing weapons and missiles at Israel. Yes, of course. But they were so ineffective that our friends in the media and on the left, the media and their Democrats, probably the best way to say this, is they started complaining about the Iron Dome. They started complaining that it was literally unfair, that it was somehow an unfair fight, because those rascally Jews have an Iron Dome that stops them from shooting at their civilians. Those bastards. And it was super effective. So the Israeli military was conducting their missions inside Gaza, killing Hamas's leadership. And it's a thing of beauty. It's an absolute thing of beauty. And it brought them to their knees. And now, again, this could all just be, and I know a lot of you are thinking, I see the text, I see it, I understand it. I've listened to you guys long enough to know that a lot of you are going to say, well, this is just how Muslims fight. They lie, they feign peace, and then they lull you into a sense of security, and then it all starts back up again. That could be very true. I mean, we see that very, very clearly with the Iranian situation, which is why I think Donald Trump should learn something from Benjamin Netanyahu. And that is you have to actually break them. You have to break them. And when you break them, and they have nowhere else to go, then you let them crawl back from the abyss. But you push them right to it. You have to push them right to it. And I think that's what Israel did. And they were effective in doing so. And now we have somewhat of a peace deal that looks like Hamas is trying to maybe disarm. And maybe the people who live in that region can start to prosper. There will be a new police force that will be established in Gaza with the support of the International Stabilization Force, keeping the region safe for its residents and its neighbors. The city will no longer be used as a base for terror attacks. And the disarmament agreement marks a critical step in Gaza being governed by a new Palestinian government in conjunction with the board of peace that they have put together. 1 year ago, there was violent, raging war, humanitarian crisis, and hostages kept in brutal captivity. We have made historic progress, and there is still much work to do. The threat that emerged from Gaza on October 7th will not be allowed to rebuild. Under this agreement, Gaza will finally be in the hands of a new Palestinian government that serves its people. Now, in the interest of full disclosure, they had this before, and they're like, give us Hamas. Okay, so they made this choice. Trump said, I want to thank the mediators, Egypt, Qatar, and Turkey, for their important efforts, and especially my outstanding team, whose tireless work made this historic breakthrough possible. So hopefully, the people in Gaza will take this win and say, no mas, or whatever the Arabic equivalent of that is, no more. We don't want any more of this. Let's try to at least live in peace. That'd be nice.
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2: I'm CJ Papa. President Trump gathers his cabinet today in the Maryland Mountains.
3: We know Camp David is where President Trump huddled with his senior officials right before he ordered Midnight Hammer. We know that now he does have this option for 10 to 14 days of strikes, the go big option that has been prepared by the CENTCOM commander. We don't know exactly where his head is at, but we should find out soon.
2: Fox's Peter Doocy at the White House. Besides the war in Iran, the push for peace between Hamas and Gaza and Israel, the Board of Peace says it reaches a deal for the complete disarmament of Hamas and other armed groups in Gaza. President Trump says Israel would withdraw from Gaza as the disarmament is complete. Now 60,000 migrants entering the Spanish territory in the African continent that borders Morocco, that from the territory's president. 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
0: Dale Jackson here for Craig Batteries. They've got a full-on

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0: Sent ya.

0: Neil Jackson here with you. We got peace in Israel. We've got war in Iran. We got all the chaos that you could possibly want going on. The president is meeting at Camp David. And the media is like, I don't know, maybe he's going to bomb Iran for another 14 days. We don't know where his head is. So that's what's happening internationally. Inside the state of Alabama, there's a lot of interesting conversation taking place that you're also seeing on the national stage with the data centers. Democrats have decided this is their issue. This is their issue. You should go look and see what they're doing out in Michigan when it comes to data centers. This is a big push out there. They're making the argument that the data center issue is one they think can really help them, because apparently Republicans love data centers. I don't know. We'll get into all that with State Senator Arthur Orr here in just one moment. He's going to join us on the Alabama A&M $350 million Bulldog Hotline. Learn more about them at Alabama A&M's website, aamu.edu. $350 million. That's the economic impact on the great state of Alabama from our good friends there at Alabama A&M. Senator Orr, thank you very much for joining us. You represent Morgan County, Decatur, parts of Limestone, parts of Madison. But we got to ask you our question of the day first. First off, this is going to be a painful one, I have a feeling. Do you know who Ella Langley is?
1: What's your next question?
0: Okay.
1: I think she's a singer of some sort.
0: She is an Alabama-born singer. She has the number one hit for a woman not backed by a man in a non-Christmas song on the Hot 100 record. I'm not the one who came up with this. This is how they're branding it. And I believe the song is, as the kids say these days, mid. It sounds like AI garbage slop. Now, I don't even care about your thoughts on that song unless you want to offer up some, but my guess is you have no idea who it is, because up until yesterday, I had never heard this song, but it's been on the top 100 list for 14 weeks. So it's irrelevant. But here is the question. What is one of these trends, and you can name something your kids were into or are into or whatever, what is one of the trends that you were like, what is this? Why is this popular? Why is this happening? What's? Give me your best old man take. Like, I don't know why the kids these days are doing this.
1: Well,
0: what's your best old man take?
1: I got two. You know, in the minute plus that I had to think about this. So the first one is, I never really understood the anime craze and all that kind of world that was created. So that's, you know, that's
0: one
1: thing.
0: Was your son into anime?
1: No. But then let's move on. Let's move back through time in a serious way. And let me tell you, you know, how funny it is. The human brain works are interesting. So when Bugsy told me the question of the day 2 minutes ago, this is what popped in my mind. Back in I think it was the 70s, and some of your listeners are going to know this, there was some kind of toy that was introduced that with two glass ball, round balls connected by a string, and they were called clackers. And you would move the string back and forth anyway to make the balls hit each other and just make this clacking sound. It was kind of the most ridiculous toy, if you'll call it that, that was around for about 6 months, but it was all the craze, if I recall correctly. And like I said, some of your listeners may recall that stage, but I never really figured out, what's the big darn deal about this? it just made the same noise. These two round glass balls, and sometimes if you clack them enough, the ball would break, and of course that's a trial lawyer's dream, and shatter glass everywhere. But that was a real accomplishment to do that.
0: Okay, here's how I envision this going down.
1: Google what clackers are, and I'm sure
0: up. But this is how I envision Senator Orr's childhood. Okay, it's the 70s. A bunch of kids are playing on the playground. They're playing with these clackers. And Senator Orr is sitting under a tree reading a book. And he
1: reading
0: leans
1: Tolstoy.
0: Forward.
1: Exactly.
0: Yeah. And he leans forward and moves his glasses down his nose, looks at these kids, and then shakes his head and goes back to reading. Is that accurate?
1: Not exactly. I was probably playing on the playground rather than playing with clackers. But anyway, I wasn't that bad, but I did read a lot.
0: Okay, what a nerd. All right, let's move past this for a second. Data centers. I kind of want to talk about this because I saw this. Ayed Said, the guy who is running for Senate in Michigan, Mike Rogers, I think, really wants him to be the nominee because Mike Rogers, the Republican there, is looked at the polls and said, this would be awesome for us. I think Republicans are happy to see these DSA guys. We'll talk about that in a second. But what I'm interested at in this is their big argument right now seems to be, and you're seeing Doug Jones do it, you are seeing it across the country, where Democrats are basically like, Republicans want data centers. They're being paid off by big data now. The big tech companies just love Republicans all of a sudden. And Democrats are standing in the breach. Do you buy this argument? Am I framing it correctly? And is there a parallel in Alabama besides Doug Jones?
1: Well, let me say this. They wouldn't try to push the argument if they hadn't pulled it and thought that this was a real winning issue for themselves. But I'll tell you, there's a lot of concern out there, and rightly so, about data centers, that we don't want them on every corner, and we need to be methodical and control the growth. We need them. And I think that's not argued, but people don't want to see the power rates going up because some billionaire wanted to plop a data center down nearby and mine for, I'm conflating the two, but mine for cryptocurrencies and things like that. You know, a little different than data centers, same principle. But, you know, some people don't want to see that. And as far as this, you know, in their neighborhood, or it needs to be in certain areas, and they don't want to see their rates go up. And as you and I have talked, I don't want to see the usage of power by the high usage that they have really hurt economic development projects that might come to the state. But we look at that particular company that wants to come to Alabama and say, well, we don't have the power to supply you. It'll be 3 years. I'm sorry. But we went heavy on the data center run, and we don't have the power to sell you. So come back in 3 years. Well, that's not going to happen, but we lose those jobs in the process. So back to my original point, we need to be very thoughtful about it. We need to have some kind of a way to evaluate what makes sense and what doesn't, and some will. And that's not bad. We have several in North Alabama, and we're glad we do. There'll be more to come, but we just need to be deliberate about it all.
0: So I spoke with Jenny Robinson yesterday, Huntsville City Councilwoman Jenny Robinson, and we were having a discussion about this, and she made an interesting point. She said the Meta data center was a big deal when it came, not a lot of economic incentives that go along with it, but they were expanding, and TVA, which is where they're on the TVA network, not Huntsville Utilities, and the TVA told them, hey, that's it. We don't have any more power for you. I mean, they said this, you can't expand any further. So then they went off and looked for other places to put their data center. TVA also yesterday, I don't know if you saw this, announced that they were going to purchase 9 gas turbines, I guess would be the best way to say this, in order to generate more power. Now, we say 9 turbines, we're talking about massive things here. We're not talking about, the idea is to generate a mass amount of power here. But they're planning for more power generation and stuff like that using natural gas. That's sort of their angle. So there seems to be this idea that it's ramp-up time, and the TVA kind of sees that. Is that an accurate depiction of what's going down?
1: You know, on a case-by-case basis, yes, but those kind of power generation projects by the utilities, they take time. They take years. They can't just, you know, pick up the phone and call Amazon, or, you know, get online and call Amazon.
0: 9 turbines,
1: order 9 generators.
0: Drop them off.
1: They take a long time. Yeah. So there's a, and in the process, what's going on the ground as far as other projects that may need to come to the area, we just need to be deliberate about it, like I said.
0: Okay. All right. Fair enough. Tabitha Eisner might be the Republicans' best friend or just a fly in the ointment. Who knows what it actually is. But she has motivated people to the point where now, if I'm reading this correctly, at a meeting tomorrow, there's going to be a lot of talk about a resolution. This is just nonsense, too, a little bit, for the Alabama Republican Party Executive Committee to say, hey, close the primaries. Does that resolution mean anything? And is that movement actually moving forward fruitfully?
1: Well, I think it's yes. It, you know, when it comes from the executive committee, it does mean something. They deliberate, they discuss, they talk, they bring the sentiments from their particular area. So that'll be debated at the party meeting tomorrow. But you're right. What Ms. Eisner said about the Democrats need to just pile into Republican primaries in August is quite the motivation for those who had some reservations about, you know, limiting party voting, you know, had to declare your party. Now, how we do that, Dale, you know, there's several different options out there that were discussed in the legislature. So, you know, that would all to be determined. But as far as the issue itself, I think, you know, she's certainly given a new life and a fresh wind behind that particular issue on the Republican side.
0: Yeah, no question about it. I had her on the program the other day. She's more upset with Democrats than Republicans right now, and she's trying to burn it down from the inside. Is there any talk in the Republican Party about just letting her go? Like, not that you guys are trying to step in and stop her, but like, it's like, all right, go, Tabitha, go.
1: I don't know. I don't know the lady, but she does sound like she stays angry quite frequently. So,
0: That's true. All right. Speaking of things I'm angry about, let's talk about this. It's not quite Steve Marshall.
1: I'll include you in that group, Mr. Jackson.
0: Good. Let's talk about anger real quick. It's not quite Steve Marshall on a bulldozer going through a gas station in rural, Jackson County. Because the gas station was running, you know, slot machines in the back. But I'll take it. He's pushing back on the federal government. 44 other attorney generals are as well, saying, hey, we never said anything about this prediction gambling thing, and you guys just said, okay, it's all fair game, and there's nothing we can do about this. You need to roll back your regulations or your decision-making on this and give us the opportunity to regulate it. Now, there's a lot that goes into this because 80% of those 44 attorney generals have sports gaming legal in their states, and they're pissed that they're losing out on tax dollars to these prediction markets. Some don't have gambling, and they're pissed that they're losing out on tax dollars. Some are pissed that it's a bad thing for their society. Is there any sign that the federal government is going to be like, okay, never mind, prediction markets aren't legal? And could Alabama regulate a prediction market out of existence?
1: On both questions, I doubt it. I think the decisions have already been made, the cat's out of the bag, and to try to go back and unwind it now would be difficult to do, regardless of your particular argument of the three that you laid out.
0: Did they even talk to lawmakers or to the states about this? And this is,
1: I doubt it. Jump right in and say I doubt it very seriously. I think they just made the decision, and we're the big bad federal government, and we're just going to do what we're going to do. And we're going to say it's preempted under federal law through the because it's under the SEC and the stock world and all that. It falls in that basket, much like pork belly futures and everything else. So we take ownership, and we're the federal government, thus say we. Now, the question is, I don't know if it's being litigated somewhere, Dale, if there's lawsuits by AGs against the Fed saying, no, you don't have authority in this realm. When Congress passed, giving you the authority to regulate pork bellies and futures and all that, all those markets, they did not predict sports betting type situations or prediction. I guess it goes far past sports betting, but that's way past commodities as we know it. And so the courts could throw out the federal determination that this is their space exclusively.
0: Yeah, and it looks like it's out of hand at this point. Last thing here, and you know, I looked at this issue and I wanted to think about this in an honest way. Is Ken McFeeters out of his damn mind going to Jefferson County now and suing Tommy Tuberville over Tommy Tuberville's place on the ballot? We're like now on like the 15th different swing at this. What is this? And is there any chance that some judge in Jefferson County is like, oh yeah, he's off the ballot?
1: So I saw the headline and I saw the plaintiff and I just moved on. I didn't stop to read the substance of the article. I didn't even read the jurisdiction. Now you say Jefferson County, so that leads me to believe there might be a little bit of traction at the trial court level for this claim. But at the end of the day, I assume it's the same or some very similar claim that was made in the Montgomery Circuit Court.
0: Yeah, jurisdiction shopping, judge shopping,
1: venue
0: shopping. There it is. Hey, last question here. This is totally unrelated. You're out traveling the world doing your thing. A robot taxi shows up with no driver. Do you question getting in that vehicle?
1: No, because I've seen them, been around cities that have them here in the U.S. Quite prevalently. Have looked at using them, but when I checked the cost, the humans via Uber or Lyft were cheaper, so we went with the human-driven vehicle.
0: Fiscally conservative to the end. There we go. State Senator Arthur Orr, thank you very much. Always appreciate him coming on the program and talking these issues with us, some important, some not that important, and everyone learned about clackers today. So there we go. All right, Senator Orr, thank you so much. Join us here on the Alabama A&M $350 million Bulldog Hotline. We'll be right back.
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5: Good morning, everybody. I'm Way 31's Jada White. A man serving 30 years in prison for driving drunk and killing two women now wants a judge to either overturn or reduce his sentence. Jacob Stevens' lawyers filed that court petition yesterday, and they claim Stevens didn't understand the consequences of the plea deal he reached with prosecutors. Well, he pled guilty last month to 2 counts of reckless murder, and prosecutors say he was driving on the wrong side of I-565 in 2021 when he slammed into 2 cars. Arlene Velasquez and Hannah Parton died in that crash. Well, a woman is dead this morning after Fort Payne police say she ran off the road, hit a parked car, and then slammed into a building. Now, this all happened last night on Galt Avenue, and witnesses say the woman suffered some kind of medical emergency before the crash. The Fort Payne Times Journal reports that building is home to the DeKalb County Democratic Party. With Way 31 News, I'm Jada White.
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4: Here's your weather update from the Way 31 Storm Tracker Weather Center.
7: Temperatures started off on a cooler note this morning in the 60s, but they'll continue to warm as we head through the rest of the morning hours. Keeping mostly sunny skies with us throughout the day on Friday. High temperatures this afternoon topping out around 90. Rain and storms will move in overnight. From the Way 31 Storm Tracker Weather Center, I'm meteorologist Amber Kulick.
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0: like $50 free for all Friday song. Almost as much as you guys are mad about data centers. I don't know, man. What am I supposed to do? Not talk about this stuff?
1: Data centers. I think you've milked topic long enough. Stop talking about data centers. It's lame.
0: Yeah, well, I mean, this is a big issue, man. I'm telling you, this is going to be a huge issue in this election. And I can't help you if you don't understand that. Okay, there's nothing I can do about it. There's nothing I can do about it. So, yeah, I'm very, very sorry for that. And I'm also very sorry that Ella Langsley's song sounds like an AI abomination.
1: Dale, Ella Langsley could buy your family farm with the money she's raking in from that one song.
0: Oh, no, I'm not suggesting that it's not popular. That, guys, I'm a hater at heart. Okay, remember that. At the heart of hearts, I'm just a vicious, malicious hater. And I just hate things that other people like. There's a whole segment of this program called Hate at 8. You guys may have heard it before. So I'm just kind of a hater. So that yeah, she could buy and sell my family farm, which she'd need to because that song's AI. So
1: Dale, Tucson, Texas was written by Miranda Lambert. She's from Texas, and this is what Texas country music sounds like. It's not that pop and hip-hop stuff that Nashville cranks out.
0: Okay, I mean, again, I'm a George Strait fan, and that's really what it sounds like to me, like an AI version. It's like, take a George Strait song, swap the genders, and then slow it down about 70%. And that's what it sounds like to me. And I'm sure this is a very accurate depiction of what music from Texas sounds like. She's choosing Texas, guys. We get it. Or he's choosing Texas. I don't know. You guys are just haters as well, which I absolutely love. I mean, I'm complaining about how old it sounds, while also complaining it sounds like AI. What a hater.
1: Most music is fake and gay these days.
0: No. Okay.
1: I miss the good old days of real music, like the haunting melodies of Dale and Dolly's duet of Islands in the Stream.
0: Holy cow, that is a deep cut. So, Bugsy, I don't even know if you know this. So Matt Murphy, who I used to work with down in Birmingham, was a huge Dolly Parton fan. Huge Dolly Parton fan. So one day I hired a Dolly Parton impersonator. And she and I did a duet of Islands in the Stream. It was beautiful. It was a beautiful duet. And
2: you
0: it's
2: should get
0: lost
2: Ella Langley maybe and do a duet of this song. Yes. She's from Alabama. Maybe we can get her.
0: All I'd have to do is put my voice into AI and then send it to her and be like, hey, just put this in your mix because that's
2: just
0: basically...
2: sounds like George Strait added into it.
0: Yeah,
2: for some reason.
0: Throw him in there. Just throw him in there. So it's like, all right, come on. It was just I mean,
2: it's fine.
0: Yeah, no, that's right. Exactly right. That's exactly right. On the data center stuff, you guys, some of you are changing your mind like I have.
1: Dale, when you asked the question as to what would make a difference in the November election and I said AI data centers, you scoffed at me. Just look at you now.
0: Yeah, you were right. I mean, what do you want me to say? I'm not infallible. Okay, I'm not a perfect person. I do like misread trends and things like that. It's definitely something that I wish I was perfect. I mean, if I was perfect, I wouldn't have made such a terrible mistake. I also would have contacted the music moguls and been like, hey, don't put this AI garbage out. Okay, don't do that. Don't put that out there. But I'm not. And yes, you're right. The AI data center conversation continues to be one that is going to dominate. And I'm not the one making that choice. This is becoming a core part of Democrat messaging. And when guys like Trump and Tuberville are like, we love data centers, expect more of that.
3: 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WVNN Athens. 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
4: Will Hamas give up its weapons? I'm Dave Anthony, Fox News. President Trump says they've agreed to in the next phase of a post-war plan for Gaza being worked out by the Trump-created Board of Peace.
5: President Trump calling this a major agreement for Hamas to disarm in Gaza. The president posting on Truth Social. Today, the Board of Peace reached a historic agreement for the complete disarmament of Hamas and all other armed groups in Gaza. This is a monumental step toward lasting peace and security. Now, the details of that disarmament by the terrorist group Hamas will be worked out over the next several weeks.
4: Fox's Steve Harrigan in Tel Aviv. Hamas says it'll only give up arms if Israel pulls forces out of Gaza. The president also tells Fox the Iran conflict is going well and we just keep winning, hitting them hard. Fox's Peter Doocy reports from the White House.
6: We know that now he does have this option for 10 to 14 days of strikes, the go big option that has been prepared by the CENTCOM commander. We don't know exactly where his head is at, but we should find out soon.
4: We'll hear from him in a Trump cabinet meeting in 2 hours at Camp David in Maryland. The president also tells Fox a border crisis getting worse in Spain is terrible, warning it could happen here if Democrats win elections. Fox's Greg Palcott reports this exodus was
7: prompted, it's believed, by a recent Spanish court ruling that immigrants arriving by sea would not be immediately turned away.
4: 60,000 migrants have entered the Ceuta past Spanish territory.
7: Those new arrivals came by sea and by land, overwhelming local authorities, saying they were fleeing dire economic conditions in Africa. Socialist Spanish Prime Minister Pedro Sanchez, who has led a pro-immigration administration, has called the onslaught of immigrants in Ceuta a violation of territorial sovereignty.
4: At least 34 migrants have died trying to get there. Oil prices are rising again this morning, about 2% in their spike up in the Iran conflict as oil company profits surging. Chevron's earnings more than quadrupled last quarter from a year ago. ExxonMobil's profit doubled. 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
4: Acting Attorney General Todd Blanche's nomination remains in limbo, and President Trump says he may withdraw it for now until two Republican senators considering voting against Blanche's confirmation are out of office. John Cornyn and Tom Tillis have concerns about a Trump IRS tax settlement that includes a so-called anti-weaponization fund for people who claim they were political targets of the Biden Justice Department. Blanche says that fund has been scrapped, but Senator Cornyn isn't convinced.
12: The fact that they're balking at putting that in writing tells me that they were hoping to get by with this settlement agreement and his testimony and then revitalize those provisions at a later date.
4: Senator Cornyn will not be reelected. He lost a Republican primary in Texas this year to a challenger who's trailing the Democrat in the new Fox News poll.
13: 51% prefer Democratic Senate candidate James Tallarico, while 48% favor Republican candidate and current state attorney general Ken Paxton. 36% of Republicans say they're concerned about Paxton's character, while 17% of Democrats feel Tallarico is too extreme. 4 in 10 Texans polled say inflation is the most important issue to their Senate vote, with 35% saying they're falling behind financially. In the governor's race, incumbent Republican Greg Abbott is favored by 1 point over Democrat Gina Hinojosa. Kristen Goodwin, Fox News.
4: Weeks after New York's Democratic governor caused controversy with an executive order blocking large artificial intelligence data centers, Oregon's Democratic governor takes action.
14: Governor Tina Kotek says she's ordering the state to withdraw the sale of 32 acres in Salem, Oregon, where a California company wants to build a controversial $5 billion data center. Verus, the Silicon Valley company behind the center, says it intends to proceed with the project anyway and called Kotek's actions disappointing.
4: That's Fox's Tanya J. Powers. On Wall Street, stock futures are rising ahead of the opening bell this hour, so there could be more gains added to yesterday's big Dow and NASDAQ surge. I'm Dave Anthony, and this is Fox News.
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0: 2020 all over again. I am Dale Jackson. This is WVNN. Thank you so much for being here. I hope you're wearing your masks and get ready to get double vaxxed because holy cow. CNN's Chyron's ready for this. 2 seconds ago, the Chyron was misinformation online regarding vaccines. Jeez, these people learn nothing. They learn absolutely nothing.
1: Wait, is it 2021? What's happening?
0: Yeah, and then this one is ready for the next one. Russian hackers are going after water systems. This is another one. Remember they lied and said that that Russia was like turning the lights off here and there, and none of this was true. They completely lied about this stuff over and over and over again, and they just have no compunction about doing it again. It's just wild for me. Wild. That voice you heard there was Yaffe. Bugsy's here as well. We got Hate at 8 coming up. We got our question of the day coming up as well. Yaffe, you're not prepared for the question of the day. I'm just going to tell you that right now. So in the next, in the next break, you need to go listen to Ellie. What's her last name? Langley.
2: It's not even Ellie.
1: At least I'm not the only one. It sounds like
0: is Choose in Texas, which sounds like AI generated slop, garbage nonsense. I mean, it's just. Which one of these is AI, Abby? You tell me. Or, and again, here's the other one. Which one of those is AI generated?
1: First one.
0: That's correct, because you already heard that, so you're kind of a jerk for answering the question that way. Hey, here's something that is not AI generated nonsense, and I have to keep reminding you that that's the most important thing out there.

0: Something about the bodyguard speaks to me. I think it's my love of black women. I think that's it. I think that's what it is. I think that song. You don't even have to see the movie, and you know what it's about. That's how you know. That's how you know it's a good song. But Ella Langley is about to bump Whitney Houston off the list of the number. Ready for this, Chappy? The number one non-Christmas woman song on the Hot 100 where there is not a man billed in the title.
1: And she's an Aries born on a Tuesday. You forgot that part.
0: It's so lame. It's so dumb. Anyway, stay tuned for all of that. We'll get to that here in just 1 second. Right now, it's time for Hate at 8. 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You won't be hating on these guys. They can't get those earworms that you're about to get into your ears, and I can't get those out. 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I don't know why he doesn't call Scout Pest Control. He take care of all that. 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Mosquitoes outside, you name it, they're taking care of it. 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
6: I am hating on Yaffe for trying to release bats from the Wuhan Institute Virology to a wet market instead of calling Scouts Pest Control.
0: Yeah, Yaffe, what's the deal? You trying to get rid of those bugs using virus-infected bats?
7: I just wanted them to be free.
0: I felt sorry for them. It is about time for people to hold Yaffe accountable since no one else is being held accountable anything. Good. All right, moving on.
6: Hate Dale giving military advice like General Patton. Can you say Dale Patton?
0: I don't know what military advice I was giving with the exception of bomb them. So, yeah, that does sound kind of like Patton.
7: That's all Patton did. He just said bomb them,
0: Maybe a little MacArthur on there, a little some nukes or something, but I don't view that as an insult. My advice on Iran is as follows. Kill them until they stop. That's it. That's what we're going to have to do. That's the only way this all stops, period. That's it. Bugsy, what are you hating on?
1: I'm hating on your average, normal, everyday, boring person. Every single one of them who's listening to this and is boring, they all think they're not. Like, they just think they're, like, the most interesting person. I'm not saying I'm interesting. I'm probably the most boring
0: listening
1: person
0: listening to here. What are you talking about?
1: I just... Listening to the show, listening to anybody, any your normal person, like your average person, I just hate them because every single one thinks they're super interesting enough to make, for example, your friend who makes AI songs about nothing.
0: Dang.
1: They think they're so interesting that this is just going to be worth it. It's so worth it. The same type of person that goes home and they're like, I'm going to write an autobiography, and they've never done anything in their life worth an autobiography.
0: Man, bugs.
1: I was
0: going to
1: hate on James
0: hard.
1: Tallarico's eyebrows again, but.
0: I mean, that is, she's going hard, man. I mean, you were just, okay.
1: No,
0: I mean,
1: everybody has main character syndrome. I'm sorry.
0: I mean, I have a little main character syndrome.
1: At least you have a reason to.
0: Okay. All right. I'll take that. But what about Yaffe? Does Yaffe have a reason to have main character syndrome?
1: No, he doesn't. But I don't think he has it.
7: I was about to say, I don't think I'm interesting. Not talking about me.
1: He has
7: like
1: the opposite of main character syndrome. He knows everybody else is the main character.
0: Man, that's even worse. what are we doing here? I love it. I love it. All right, Yaffe. Man, you're just taking. Oh, yeah. This is great. Never mind. Hold on 1 second. Hold on.
6: I'm hating on Bugsy for being a vicious bitch.
1: That's true. That's absolutely true.
0: That guy's interesting.
1: I was going to say that guy has main character syndrome too if he was offended.
0: All right. Love it. Love it. Love it. All right. Hit dog hollers or something like that. All right. Yaffe, what are you hating on?
7: I'm hating on Doug Jones because he gave a speech at Huntsville and said he wants to phase out school choice.
0: Oh, my God. Why
1: he
0: are
1: he doesn't
0: these
1: want
0: guys
1: anybody to have a choice. I want the poor kids to go to poor school. That's what he said.
7: Yeah. Yeah, well, basically, I'm going to write a headline that says that book to you. It's good. But, no, he said...
0: Listen, here's what the graphic looks like. It's Doug Jones standing in the schoolhouse door with his hand on the door keeping kids in.
7: Right. I like that.
0: That's it. I've used that one a billion times.
7: Well, what's really funny about it to me, anyway, is he's like, the kids that are currently there, I don't want to take it away from them. So kids that are already using it, they can keep it. But... future kids, we need to just stop giving out the scholarships. So in a way, he's acting like
1: anything.
7: Yeah, it's funny because it's like, in a way, he's kind of admitting that it's a success and some kids are benefiting, but only they get to still benefit. Any future kids that apply, they don't.
0: That is a terrible take. That is a terrible take. Wow, good for him. Way to do stupid stuff, Doug Jones. I mean, good Lord, holy cow! That take is epically bad, and I got to give him props for that because he worked for that because he's trying to do something and not be the bad guy, knowing he's being the bad guy, and it's one of those like I'm going to straddle this thing right down the middle, so I don't piss off anyone, and no one's going to be happy with that answer, no one. Wow, that's a terrible.
7: By the way,
0: take.
7: Who is Doug Jones again, Dale?
0: Our cowardly caretaker, former junior senator from the great state of Alabama, in an ill-fitting suit who looks like he just woke up, stole his shoes from a homeless person, and will never be governor, attorney general, or senator again. Is that it?
7: Yes.
0: Go. Okay. All right. Just checking there. I want to make sure I got it. All right.
7: Dale, what are you hating on?
0: I'm hating on the Spanish. Yeah, I'm hating on those Spanish people. That's really who I'm hating on most, those damn Spaniards, for not learning the lesson. A court in Spain said amnesty for everyone who has come in via the sea. And then Spain got absolutely overrun by people coming in via the sea.
1: Are they swimming or do they have boats?
0: Yes.
1: Okay.
0: It's both. There's all sorts of stuff. There's people on rafts and boats and all sorts of stuff.
1: So if you would like come in some other way, can you just go to the water and come back in?
0: You have to dip your toe in the water to get in. Yes, that's exactly right. As they're running in, they're praising the socialist president there, saying we love him because he's run on a open borders policy, a pro-amnesty policy. And now he's saying you're violating the integrity of the borders with Spain. So this is becoming an issue. And now Italy has said we may suspend our open border agreement with Spain if this is the way it's going to go, because now you're going to see a bunch of people coming from Spain to try to get into Italy as well. You have a small Spanish territory that is readily accessible from migrants from Africa. You've given them the green light and told them that amnesty is coming. And man, every single politician in America should be asked about what they think about this. And they should have to answer that question. They should have to ask. 18 dead in this. 49,000 people, they say, have entered the country recently. They're just coming in and they're running in and there's violence in the streets. And the people who live there are being told to stay inside their houses because they're afraid of what could happen. That's crazy. Absolutely crazy stuff there. All right, when we come back, $50 free for all Friday. We'll get back into it. You guys have given a lot of great answers. We'll start going through them. Stay tuned.
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9: Good morning, everybody. I'm WE 31's Jada White. A man serving 30 years in prison for driving drunk and killing two women now wants a judge to either overturn or reduce his sentence. Jacob Stevens' lawyers filed that court petition yesterday, and they claim Stevens didn't understand the consequences of the plea deal he reached with prosecutors. Well, he pled guilty last month to 2 counts of reckless murder, and prosecutors say he was driving on the wrong side of I-565 in 2021 when he slammed into 2 cars. Arlene Velasquez and Hannah Parton died in that crash. Well, a woman is dead this morning after Fort Payne police say she ran off the road, hit a parked car, and then slammed into a building. Now, this all happened last night on Galt Avenue, and witnesses say the woman suffered some kind of medical emergency before the crash. The Fort Payne Times-Journal reports that building is home to the DeKalb County Democratic Party. With Way 31 News, I'm Jada White.
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3: Here's your weather update from the Way 31 Storm Tracker Weather Center.
11: We're feeling the full effects of the cold front this morning, waking up in the 60s. We'll warm to around 90 this afternoon, mostly sunny skies and quiet conditions through the rest of your Friday. Rain will move in later this evening. From the Way 31 Storm Tracker Weather Center, I'm meteorologist Amber Kulig.
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0: 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Dale Jackson here with you. Thank you very much for joining us. We appreciate you being here. Big news of the day, Hamas might disarm. That'd be awesome. Donald Trump is going to Camp David. Maybe Operation Hammer Time or whatever they're calling it. Part 2. Stop. Hammer Time. Maybe that's what they're going to do. I have no idea. But that'd be awesome. We have that going on with us. Doug Jones holding rallies in Huntsville drew 600 people where he said he's going to fix housing. I don't know how he's going to do that. He is also going to stop AI data centers. Don't know how he's going to do that. And he's going to take your kids, well, not your kids, but whoever's kids aren't quite in those schools yet, and he is going to end the voucher system. So Doug Jones, a big proponent of the status quo for the school. So way to go for him. But I would be remiss if I didn't remind you that it is Friday.
3: And now, from sunny North Alabama, it's $50 free-for-all Friday.
0: Well, it turns out $50 free for all Friday when we give away two t-shirts, Old Man Dale shirts, on their way out. We only have a few more of them left. I know it's sad. It's sad. Bugsy's keeping track because I sure as hell am not. Yaffe commented on the Old Man Dale shirts from a recent video I did. Said that it looks too old man, I guess, and not good enough for him. So Yaffe's upset about that. But today's question, you get two shirts. You get to choose Old Man Dale, regular Dale, some stupid script Yaffe logo, and then the WVNN logo as well. Yaffe, I swear to God, make a logo before I lose my damn mind. We're going 5 years into this. I've already taken your name. What else do I have to take from you?
7: To the point where I go to events and people ask me, what's your first name?
0: Like, yes,
7: that actually
0: that's
7: happened.
0: Correct. That's correct. Someone asked me that the other day. Oh, by the way, on Monday, a talk radio first. You ready for this? Yaffe and Will Anderson on the air together. Pass

0: She's been on the top of the charts for 14 weeks of the Hot 100. First woman without a man backing her in a non-Christmas song. It's like, what? That's not even a thing. It's like a crazy category. So what is something, a trend that you never understood? You guys have given a lot of great answers. Bugsy, if you say AI slop, I'm going to come through there and punch you in the mouth, but give me something else. What's a trend you didn't understand?
1: I can't really think of one in particular, actually, because I usually get on with most trends just kind of ironically.
0: You're a laboo-boo.
1: But I didn't get it at first, and then all of a sudden I got into it ironically, and then I started to actually enjoy them, which is stupid. Okay. But I don't know, I hate most trends. I like with that kind of stuff, I'm kind of a hipster about it. I start watching like TV shows that are popular 5 years later.
0: Do you like this Ella Langley song?
1: No, it's awful. I've complained about it incessantly.
0: All right, here's a good answer from someone.
2: Casting Robert Downey Jr., Zandia, Tom Holland, and Pedro Pascal in everything.
0: I mean, isn't that just one movie?
1: Okay, Chris Pratt, I do have an issue with him being cast in everything. I just don't think he's a good actor.
0: That's still one movie. That's just a Marvel's movie.
1: He's also in the Mario movie. That's why I didn't like.
0: Okay, all right. You wanted a more ethnic Italian?
1: I did, yes.
0: Okay, all right. Yaffe, do you feel attacked by that? Someone attacking the superhero movie?
3: No. Okay, Pedro Pascal is in everything.
0: He sucks too. He's the worst.
3: Him and Zendaya. She's in everything now.
0: Zendaya, but yeah.
1: I didn't know how to say it either.
0: You're getting there, yeah. I really appreciate that. You're hip. Yeah, have you ever heard the song that we're talking about?
3: Not until today. Listened to it. It's pretty generic, old school kind of country, which I guess maybe that's the appeal, because country's kind of turned into just pop.
1: Yeah,
3: so they're trying to make it sound more country again, and maybe that's why. I don't know.
0: My read on it is somebody went to AI and said, listen to all these George Strait songs, swap the genders, and slow it down about 10%. And that's what you got. I mean, that's it. That's what this is. Only, make it worse. That would be it. Don't forget to make it worse.
2: The craze I never understood was the eating Tide Pods.
1: it was a joke.
4: You just made the list!
0: Was that real?
1: It ended up becoming real. It was just people pretending they were eating them, and then people started actually eating them, and then getting sick because they were too stupid to realize it was a joke, I guess.
0: Gabby, you ever eat a Tide Pod?
3: Believe it or not, no. No, even though apparently Trump told me to, remember.
0: Oh, that's right, but instead...
1: COVID.
0: That's right. Yeah. To cure COVID, don't inject bleach into your skin. No. Eat Tide Pods. That's what he said. All right, stay tuned.
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6: News. I'm Therese Crowley. President Trump takes his cabinet to Camp David for marathon meetings in the woods. Last time he went was for Operation Midnight Hammer against Iran, but today a different peace deal is also launched.
7: Hamas appears ready, or at least willing, to lay down their arms as long as Israel agrees to finally leave the Gaza Strip. President Trump has announced this agreement is a critical step towards Gaza finally being governed by a new Palestinian government that will work closely with the Board of Peace to help the Palestinian people.
6: Fox's Peter Ducey. 60,000 migrants and counting pouring onto the shores of Sudan to Spain from Morocco, mostly men looking jubilant. After the 3-mile swim, Spain mobilized the military. After its new amnesty plan attracted the migrants, the EU in shock. President Trump says, remember that picture, telling Fox, that's going to be us in 3 years if the Democrats get in. 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

0: 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Yaffster, take it away. What do you got?
1: I mean, the first thing would be the Dale Jackson show.
0: No,
1: but...
0: Okay, sorry. Go ahead.
1: No, but for real, I don't understand why all the guys now wear short shorts. I don't get it. It's really annoying.
0: They're called chubbies, I think, which is even a chubbies. Worse thing.
2: Yeah, I've never heard that word in relation to shorts.
0: Is that what they're... Am I wrong?
2: I don't think so.
1: Kelsey, dog, he wears them.
0: Kelsey wears chubbies?
2: Ask him what they're called. I feel like he's not going to say that.
1: No, that's what he's told me. I didn't
2: know.
1: No way. Yes. But yeah, I don't get it. It's the new fashion trend for guys. And no, I'm not. No.
0: Is it guys who are in good shape? Because I can see that.
1: It seems like it's everybody now.
0: Okay. Even the fats?
2: Yeah, my brother wears them.
1: The fats, yes.
0: Okay, I'm sorry, what are we supposed to call them? Girthy Americans? I mean, what are we doing here?
1: Fat people? Well, I thought it was high calorie.
0: Okay, high calorie males. All right, what else? You said first there's that, and you said there's something else.
1: No, the other thing was the Dale Jackson show.
0: Oh, okay, I got you. Yeah. All right, Bugsy, you said you came around on something else, but before we get to that, let's get some of y'all's responses in here.
3: Grown men wearing their hats backwards. Squatted trucks.
0: See,
1: a squatted truck's a good one.
0: Yeah.
4: You just made the list!
0: That one's from last week. I've implanted this into people's brains.
3: Squatted trucks.
4: You just made the list!
0: All right. This is one that I can't really understand.
3: I'm telling my age, but the urban cowboy fad era. So weird. Grown as people dressing up in costumes imitating each other.
2: That still
3: post-disco.
0: Yeah, I think the idea. Bugsy is an interrupting person today. I love it. The thing that I love about this is, yes, Bugsy, you are correct. This is still going on, and
2: especially
0: still,
2: in Nashville.
0: Right, and there's fads that people dress in a way that's clearly not where they're from, like the trucker hat thing. That is now nationwide. What is it like? People are not going to like this, but. What is the look where they have like the scraggly hair in the back, not a mullet, but they have like the scraggly hair in the back and like a mustache and like the broccoli on top of their head, you know, the broccoli hair on the top. What's
1: they
0: that?
1: Call
0: what
1: it
0: is
1: a
0: that?
1: Mop head, I think. Isn't it?
0: No, that is definitely not it. What is that called? It looks. I'm gonna coin a phrase for it right now. Child molester chic. That's what I'm going to refer to it as. Child molester chic. Do you know the look I'm talking about?
1: Yeah.
0: The curly hair on the top.
1: Never heard it called that, but yes.
0: The weird mustache, the long. You know who it is, oddly enough? Kelsey. Kelsey. Yeah. Yeah, Kelsey. You know, we were talking about the chubbies. He's what I'm talking about.
2: He argued with me when I called it a mullet, by the way.
0: Yeah, but he's got. It's not really a mullet. It's just. It's child molester chic. That seems to be it.
2: He even wears the backwards cap, too.
0: Does he have a squatted truck? We'll just knock all this stuff
2: he
0: out.
2: He actually
0: right there.
2: Thinks squatted trucks are stupid, but he does drive a Jeep.
0: Good for him.
2: It's
0: that
2: the
0: he
2: same
0: refuses
2: type
0: to drive
2: of
0: off road.
2: Yeah.
0: Kelsey kind of cracks me up because he's like, oh, I have this Jeep. And I'm like, oh, can you come to work when it's raining? It's like, oh, no, I don't know, man. I can't get there. I just can't. It's going to be very hard, very hard, very hard. All right. Child molester chic is what we're going to be calling it here on the program. I'm being told it's called something else. It's called the modern mullet, paired with a chevron or dirt bag mustache. I like child molester chic. Chic. Child molester chic. Let's make that a thing.
3: Not wanting to get a job.
0: Yeah, there seems to be a lot of people
4: you just made the list!
0: Who aren't really offended by being jobless.
2: They're proud of it, almost.
0: I don't know. Look, COVID. I worry every day about getting fired. It could happen today. I've said like 10 things that could probably get me fired already today, and I wonder what I would do tomorrow. And the answer is I'll be a greeter at Walmart. I'd be very good at it.
1: I don't.
0: Hi, welcome to Walmart. Would you like to hear about my political views? Hey,
2: imagine seeing the entire cast of WVN and just greeters at the same Walmart.
0: Kelsey would not be allowed there. No child. Never mind. Moving on.
3: Socialism.
0: Okay, that one's coming back.
4: You just made the list.
0: Yappy, this one might be a personal attack on you.
3: A market for cold coffee.
0: I've never been a coffee drinker.
4: You just made the list.
0: At all. So this has never been a thing for me, but I'll have a similar one. Yappy, do you feel personally attacked by that?
1: A little.
0: I hear you're trying to cut down on this.
1: Yep. Just one a day instead. Okay. I'd have like two big ones, sometimes three, and it's like, this is too much caffeine.
0: Well, again, for those who are just listening, I want you to understand this. The premise of this conversation is that Ella Langley is mid. Her song is mid. That's a term the kids use these days. And it sounds like AI slop, but I learned of this song that existence yesterday, but it's apparently the number one song all time for a woman where a man is not on the song and it's not a holiday song. That's how the Hot 100.
2: And it was recorded during a full moon. You forgot that part.
0: That's how they're framing it. And again, you cannot tell me this is not AI.

0: swear to God, it's George Strait. They dumped George Strait into AI, and they said, reverse the sex of the people involved, make the song 50% worse and 10% slower, and also, in order to let everyone know that it's a George Strait ripoff, reference Abilene and Amarillo by Morning and stuff like that. Like, just like, jab us right in the eye with it and let us know. And no, listen to me again. She is not mid. Okay. Let's be as clear as possible. Okay. She
1: found the answer to your question.
0: Yeah. I already know it's coming. She is not mid. She is not. This music is mid. Okay. I'm sorry. It is. And yes, I see it. I see it. I see the whole
1: lot. A lot of popular music is mid. I think that's the appeal.
2: Of it is.
0: Well, Yaffe, keep in mind, we're going to kill the phrase mid before this show is over. Because I'm already having people saying, you shouldn't be saying mid, you're too old. So they're right about that. They're absolutely right. Moving on, let's get some more of your answers in here. She is mid, by the way. And one of the songs the song is mid. And one of the songs, again, I'm going to keep referencing this because you cannot tell me that garbage we just saw even compares to the inexplicable beauty
3: love
0: of Whitney Houston. A legend!

0: this song is now going to fall to this other song for, in like that weird category. But what's amazing about it is there's not a single moment in that Ella Langley song that you, one of you could tell me about right now is like the high moment. There's not a high. It's just her. It's her mumbling. It's it. That's what it is. It's country mumble rap. That's what it is. She's just like, I never just
1: mumble country.
0: That he would leave, but now I'm going back to Tennessee.
2: It's country.
0: It's
1: yeah.
0: It's just,
1: I guess it kind of all is mumble.
0: Country mumble rap. That's probably a good way to put it. And if you like it, you're probably into pedophile chic. So there we go. There we go.
3: Dressing in pajamas in public, especially the airport.
0: I should be allowed. Let me back down what I was going to say. Let me rephrase this. I should be allowed to execute people in the airport if they're in pajamas.
2: That was you backing down.
0: That's the back down rephrasing.
1: So what was it originally?
0: Okay. All right. That's it. That's what it is. Okay. That's what it is. I'll back down just a little bit. I should be able to execute people living there. Where? Look, let me ask this question. If you see someone in pajamas in public, you immediately know that there is a good chance that you're about 45 seconds away from a meltdown. Like the likelihood. Let me frame it a different way. The likelihood of them having a negative interaction with another customer or an employee is at least 5 times higher than the normal person if they're wearing pajamas in public. Do you agree with that?
2: Yeah. Oh, yeah.
0: Yeah. Especially women. Like,
2: it's a reflection of their attitude.
0: Yes! Yes! Here's another slam on Yaffe, which I'll take all these.
3: Grown men drinking Angry Orchards.
0: Well, I'll have you know. I'll have you know. Yaffe doesn't drink Angry Orchards anymore because it gives him acid reflux.
2: it's true.
0: It's ridiculous. Absolutely.
2: it's ridiculous, but it's true. I'm telling you.
0: Actually, the last place we were at, Yaffe was like, do they have Angry Orchard? He legitimately asked me that. I was like, no, we're at John Wall's wedding. They have a coffee bar. Okay? That's what they have.
2: And like me, I went and got one. So.
0: Yes, yeah. They also had an ice cream bar and a coffee bar, and I'm like, I should have hit the bar before we got here is what should have happened here. Yaffe, by the way, at that wedding, did you have a personal security guard sitting 2 steps away from you?
2: No.
0: But no. I did. Explain that to me. Explain
2: that
0: to me.
2: Yeah, all the way in the back.
0: Yes,
2: yeah.
0: But I did have a absolutely 100%.
2: I forgot about that. Yeah, John Wall stuck you like way in the back. I'm near the front, and I'm like, where's Dale? And I'm looking
0: back.
2: Did
0: you look back and see the security guard wasn't watching the wedding? He was watching me the entire time? Like,
2: no,
0: I don't know what they expected what was I going to do? It's a wedding. No idea.
2: That's funny.
3: Chattanooga.
0: No, stop that. That's out.
3: Never understood troll dolls, digital pets, anime, Crocs.
0: By the way, but up until this point, you've just described Bugsy's entire life.
2: I was about to say, and my wife.
0: you described every single.
2: And Steffi.
0: Yeah. This is where we deviate a little bit.
3: Crocs, backward hats, iced coffee, and Starbucks.
1: What are you talking about? I wear a backwards, like, spinning propeller hat sometimes. I love Crocs, but I don't know it anymore.
0: Fair enough.
2: Crocs. I don't understand Crocs.
1: The comfortable.
0: I don't either. They're uncomfortable and they're gross.
1: You're getting the wrong size then, or you have, like, fallen arches from wearing no shoes 24/7.
0: Listen, I'd rather go back to the cave people day with no shoes than wear
1: plastic. I used to have a pair of barefoot shoes. They were awesome.
0: Some plastic nonsense on my feet. Like, hey, it's really hot outside. How can I put my feet inside something that has no breathability and is just awful? Oh, and if I need to actually step on anything, it's still going to hurt. Get the hell out of here with this nonsense. Now I'm mad. Now I'm mad again. Now back to the airport. That's where we need to go, where it's okay to do terrible things to people.
3: Pajamas or a bonnet.
0: Did you see Tuskegee? Where they said no bonnets, no pajamas, no do-rags. It's a traditionally black school. And everyone is furious with them because they have said no more do-rags, bonnets, or any of this stuff when you're going to class.
2: That's awesome.
0: That is the whitest thing I think I've ever heard any human being say. That's awesome, guys.
2: That's true.
0: That's awesome.
2: But I'm saying, I mean,
0: Listen,
2: free for all schools.
0: Listen, I agree with you. It would be a much bigger deal, though, if it was done at like a a non-HBCU school. It would be a huge deal because then it would be like, you're targeting only the black kids. And in this case, you're targeting only black kids. And I'm like, yes, it's an HBCU. That's basically it. I don't think it's a bad idea. I think we have gotten too lax on our public appearances. And I'm a guy who occasionally will flip-flops and basketball shorts and t-shirt in public. But that's pushing it. I mean, it really is. We need to maybe step it up a little bit. I think that's an important part of this. Here's another good one. Oh God, this is really good. This is one that I also never understood.
3: Duck Dynasty never got the appeal.
0: I never understood Duck Dynasty.
1: I went to school with one of their cousins, and they used to bring duck calls to school all the time, and it was so annoying.
2: Most reality TV, I don't get it. So
0: that's fair. That's fair.
3: I don't get the trend of all the young folks getting tattoos. They all will look gross once that skin starts to sag.
0: In their defense, they look gross now.
4: You just made the list!
1: In my defense, I was a different person when I got my tattoos, Dale, okay?
0: Well, also in your defense, you know I'm right. Right?
1: Whatever. Do you want me to, like, tear them off, okay?
0: Why do you take it so personally?
1: I don't know. Well, at least I knew. It was a good call to wear a jacket when I interviewed with you, or a long sleeve shirt.
0: I mean, I wouldn't have not hired you. I mean, clearly I didn't care. So I was like, I mean, whatever. I was just looking for a human body. That's all I was looking for.
2: I was going to say, it is weird when you see girls in, like, sundresses with a bunch of tattoos.
1: I don't like that. Just, I don't get it. It's two different styles conflicting.
2: It's like, what is this?
0: The Southern football uniform in the South when I was going to school was the sundress on game day. And you're right. All them tattoos and wearing the sundress don't really make much sense. Yeah, I agree with Yaffe. Good point. Thank you.
3: The Macarena. Dumb song. Even dumber dance. And now my kids are doing it.
0: Well, but you know why they're doing that, right? Because they're dumb. Okay?
2: That was kind of the appeal in the beginning, though. Yeah. I think most people thought it was dumb.
0: Yeah, it's just a dumb, silly little thing. Nobody was like, man, this is a fantastic dance. I love this. It's like doing the chicken dance. It's just a fun thing to do. Yeah, it's just a dumb little dance. All right. Speaking of dumb little dances, we do it every single day here when we turn it over to Yaffe. That's true. It's a dumb little dance that we do. But before that, we do something called 10 with him. You guys have given way too many answers here. Don't worry. Even if you didn't get mentioned in the show and your answer play, that wasn't relative to how good your answer was or any of that stuff. We will still enter you in to win a potential t-shirt. You can continue getting your answers in here right now if you would like. But we got 10 with him where we'll answer 10 questions in about 10 minutes next right here on the Dale Jackson Show.
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7: Good morning, everybody. I'm Way 31's Jada White. A man serving 30 years in prison for driving drunk and killing two women now wants a judge to either overturn or reduce his sentence. Jacob Stevens' lawyers filed that court petition yesterday, and they claim Stevens didn't understand the consequences of the plea deal he reached with prosecutors. Well, he pled guilty last month to two counts of reckless murder, and prosecutors say he was driving on the wrong side of I-565 in 2021 when he slammed into two cars. Arlene Velasquez and Hannah Parton died in that crash. Well, a woman is dead this morning after Fort Payne police say she ran off the road, hit a parked car, and then slammed into a building. Now, this all happened last night on Galt Avenue, and witnesses say the woman suffered some kind of medical emergency before the crash. The Fort Payne Times-Journal reports that building is home to the DeKalb County Democratic Party. With Way 31 News, I'm Jada White.
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5: Here's your weather update from the Way 31 Storm Tracker Weather Center.
8: Temperatures started off on a cooler note this morning in the 60s, but they'll continue to warm as we head through the rest of the morning hours. Keeping mostly sunny skies with us throughout the day on Friday. High temperatures this afternoon topping out around 90. Rain and storms will move in overnight. From the Way 31 Storm Tracker Weather Center, I'm meteorologist Amber Kulick.
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0: Neil Jackson here with you. Thank you so very much for being here and putting up with this show today. We've had an interesting one. We appreciate you and all the questions that have been asked and brought in here today. So let's go ahead and get to some of those. We call it 10 with him.
1: It's time to answer the deep questions. It's 10 with him.
0: All right. Politics, personal, pop culture, pro wrestling, parasocial relationships, and vicious personal attacks, which is what I'm really into. It's my main thing that I'm all about. So let's go ahead and get into those vicious personal attacks, and we'll do them right here. This is not on me, though.
2: Dale, could Fauci's government pension be revoked?
0: I know we really want to get Fauci. Like, I get it. I understand that. And yeah, this would be a good way to do it since his malfeasance came during the time when he was a government employee. So yeah, I wish they would, but I don't foresee that happening. I think him being held in contempt of Congress is possible, although unlikely. I'd like to see it. Yaffe, any chance it actually happens?
3: No. Unfortunately.
0: Yaffe goes through like these massive mood swings on this show. It's very funny. He'll be out with Will Anderson next week. That should be an interesting show. Monday, I'm off. Will Anderson's in for me. I don't know if he'll do any of the bits. I bet he doesn't. Will's his own man.
2: Dale, can you give us one thing Trump has done to better us common folks? I haven't really seen anything, and I'm sure your other listeners feel the same.
0: Okay. I mean, that is a pretty good question. How about the tax cut in Jobs Act? Is that what it was called? Expanding the child tax credit, lowering taxes for people. How about that? Is that good? Immigration enforcement. How about that? Can we talk about that? That's been good for common everyday people.
3: Getting rid of DEI stuff.
0: Yeah, one big beautiful bill. DEI stuff gone. I mean, I don't really see what this is. A lot of us don't feel the same. I mean, I'm sorry that your life isn't working out the way you wanted it to, but I mean, President Trump can't do everything for you. So yeah, I think common people are. That's where a lot of his fans are. I'm sorry. I don't know. I know what you're trying to say. Like, he hasn't done anything for us. I'm like, okay, good for you.
2: Can you explain how most reliable polls are conducted? Fox News just come out with a poll that Tallarico has a 1-point lead over Ken Paxton. The batting markets have it the other way around.
0: The batting markets. I would just put it to you this way. Anytime there's a poll, I would maybe give Republicans a couple points on any poll just because of how the questions are asked and things like this. But it's hard to fake a poll where it's like, do you think A or B? And then you got to look at how many numbers of what percentage of people are polled based on the percentage of potential voters and things like this. The polls give you a good snapshot, but we're going to get closer. Tallarico is going to start getting pounded more than he is. And I don't think that's too much to worry about. But the betting markets are basically saying common sense says that Paxton's going to win that race. But, man, media's going to try to lift these guys across the finish line. And so that I think, is what's kind of keeping them up right now as we get closer. Plus, Elon Musk is putting like $250 million in or something. Who knows?
2: MAGA is so desperate to incite the base, they created a new trigger word, communist, and now resorting to Fauci. What next, Hunter's laptop and Bud Light?
0: So Bud Light was an 80-20 issue that Republicans used very well. Hunter Biden laptop, that was a real issue that the media and the Democrats lied about over and over and over again. Fauci is a villain, and the word communist wasn't made up. All that's happened in that situation is a bunch of liberals have said, no, we're socialists now. It's the same thing. Yeah, he's been.
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5: President Trump is about to head to Camp David. I'm Dave Anthony, Fox News. That is in Maryland, where he and his cabinet will have a public meeting in an hour discussing a lot of issues. As for Iran, the president tells Fox the conflict is going well. We keep winning, hitting them very hard, as he considers an escalation of military strikes.
6: In the meantime, the Center for Strategic and International Studies is posting a concern about the depletion of U.S. armaments since the start of the war in Iran. The center is saying that some key weapons, such as Patriot missiles, interceptors, are at less than half the supply, the stockpile that they were before the war. Pentagon spokesman pushing back on that concern, saying the U.S. has everything it needs to carry out every order of the president.
5: That's Fox's Steve Harrigan in Tel Aviv. Is Iran behind the hacking of water systems in Minnesota? That's being investigated.
7: The mayor of Brahm, Minnesota says starting on Monday, the plant operator realized that the big tower was calling for more water, but the well was not cooperating. They realized the machinery was receiving power, just not doing what it was supposed to do. So they investigated and found four neighboring systems were experiencing the same problem. Plant operators restored backup and overrode systems manually. Ultimately, 30 communities were affected, but the disruption to water systems was minimal.
5: Fox's Mike Tobin. There's a new plan for post-war Gaza. The Trump-created Board of Peace has worked out an agreement with Hamas to give up its weapons.
8: The president's saying this agreement is a critical step towards Gaza finally being governed by a new Palestinian government. At the same time, Israel will have the security it deserves, with Gaza no longer used as a base for terror attacks. As Hamas gives up their weapons, the Israeli forces will withdraw.
5: Fox's Madeline Rivera. A border crisis in Spain getting worse. At least 41 migrants fleeing Morocco have died in the past 24 hours. More than 60,000 migrants have surged into that Spanish territory. That's more than half the size of the population there. 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
5: It's a mixed market on Wall Street. After yesterday's big surge, the Dow is down 57 points. The S&P 500 is dropping almost 4, but the NASDAQ is up 47 points as oil prices rise more than 2%. WTI back to $85 a barrel. Brent crude is at 90 again.
13: High crude oil prices resulted in a dramatic increase in earnings for a couple of energy giants. ExxonMobil's earnings doubled in the recent quarter. Chevron's earnings were at the highest level on record. Both companies paid dividends to shareholders and bought back stock in the period. ExxonMobil says it was able to pay down debt. Oil companies were making more from jet fuel, diesel, and gasoline. Exxon reported its highest oil and gas production in more than two decades, excluding disrupted output in the Middle East. Chevron's U.S. oil and gas production topped 2 million barrels a day. Jeannico Solda, Fox News.
5: The price of the gas pump is up a penny this morning. AAA's national average for regular $4.10 per gallon, 26 cents higher than a month ago. An investment market growing in popularity is under more scrutiny.
14: Kalshi is accused of violating state gambling laws in the lawsuit filed by New York Attorney General Letitia James in Manhattan State Court. Kalshi is federally licensed as a commodities trading market where users buy and sell yes-no contracts on sports outcomes and real-world events. James says it's pure gambling that requires a New York State Gaming Commission license. Also, the state's minimum mobile betting age is 21, and Kalshi lets 18-year-olds have accounts. She filed similar suits in April against Coinbase Financial Markets and Gemini Titan. The U.S. Commodity Futures Trading Commission says it has regulatory oversight over prediction markets and is challenging efforts in New York and other states to apply state laws. Chris Foster, Fox News.
5: Well, you mentioned Coinbase. That's a cryptocurrency exchange. And this morning, crypto prices are down. Bitcoin's falling more than 2%. It's about $63,000. Back in January, Bitcoin was at $97,000. I'm Dave Anthony. This is Fox News.
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3: I do love how someone during Dale's show had to call me out because Dale's question of the day is, what trend did you not understand? And it has to do with this Ella Langley song. He doesn't understand why it's so popular. I mean, my answer to that would be pretty much any popular song. About 90% of popular songs, I'm like, why is this so popular? But outside of that, someone called me out because they said cold coffee becoming a big thing. So I don't like hot drinks. I don't ever drink hot drinks. I'll maybe have a hot chocolate like once a year or something. That's why I drink cold coffee. And I could put a bunch of sugar in it and stuff, which I shouldn't do. But it's funny, most of the trends I was trying to think about that I don't understand are like clothing trends. I don't understand guys in short shorts now. I never understood popped collars. That became a thing, you know. But pretty much most popular trends, like Pokemon cards or Pokemon in general, I didn't understand it. I have to be honest. You are listening to the Yaffe Program. We're going to talk about some more important things. I can't talk about trends for 2 hours. I just can't do it. Can't do it. But you are listening to the Yaffe Program here on News Talk 770 AM, 92.5 FM, WVNN. It is the show where you can count on the latest news, the important guests, and the best analysis, all for your morning commute. Coming up on the show, we'll have the Alabama Bullet Points. The bottom of the hour, we'll speak with Brad Presnell. He's a political consultant. Later on in the hour, we'll give an update on Iran. Katie Britt had some comments on that. In the next hour, we'll speak with the legendary Will Hampson. He's the official D.C. insider of the Yaffe Program. We also have to talk about Doug Jones, who wants to phase out the school choice program. Also, Tommy Tuberville, he's right on Social Security. Gave a speech, and I mean, he didn't hold back on the problems with Social Security, and he's 100% right. So we'll get to that. I always end the show with the Yaffe Program Rewind. We always take your text messages on the Yaffe text line, 866-494-9866, 866-494-WVNN. I am like Trump. I just put my name on everything. I brand everything, just Yaffe, whatever. So I'm doing that with the text line. Walker is here as well. She's going to do What's Trending. Walker, how are you this morning?
17: I'm doing well because I have been given a drink by Bugsy that helps with my thirst after finishing my coffee too soon.
3: You just gulped it down on the way into work.
17: Yes.
3: Which is pretty much what I did, honestly.
17: It tasted really good.
3: There are some mornings where it's just like, oh, I've already drank it all. Oh, okay.
17: Yeah, okay. I was like 2 miles out when I finished it.
3: Any trends that you think that, because this was Dale's question, Free for All Friday question, any trends you think that you don't understand that have been popular?
17: There are a few that come to mind. Definitely Labubus.
3: Because yeah, that's a good one.
17: They're ugly. Stanley Cups.
3: Oh, I forgot about the Stanley Cups. Yeah, that's a good one. I mean, I kind of understand it, but I mean, they're just fancy tumblers.
17: Yeah, and then that's Crocs.
3: All they are. Crocs?
17: Yeah.
3: Yeah, that came up during Dale's show, and I'm with you. I've never understood that. I guess people like to be able to put the little charms on them or something. I don't know.
17: I guess.
3: I don't. Yeah, I never understood that either. All right, let's get to the more important news, I guess. A couple of foreign policy things that we have to talk about, including the fact that I guess President Trump might bring peace to the Middle East. Now, it seems kind of crazy to say because we're actively in a war over there. But he says that apparently Hamas has agreed to a broad plan to disarm. It says that the multi-phase process succeeds, Palestinian militant groups would lose power in Gaza, and Israel would withdraw from the enclave. Now, when I first read this headline, as I'm sure many of you are the same way, you're like, okay, that's never going to happen. That's usually my response when you're talking about this subject. That sounds great. Never going to happen. But I also thought the same thing about getting all the hostages out when they had Israeli and other hostages in Gaza. I didn't think it was possible because it's Hamas. But somehow they were able to get that done. So ever since then, when it comes to issues like this, getting peace deals, I have to give President Trump the benefit of the doubt. I do. Now, I said the same thing when we were making a deal with Iran that didn't work out. So, I mean, it's a mixed record there. But if this was successful, it would be a huge deal. But I think one of the reasons why it's not making the headlines something like this usually would is people don't think it's going to happen because we're dealing once again with Hamas. So it says here, according to the Wall Street Journal, Hamas and other Palestinian militant groups agreed to a plan that, if followed, would see the groups disarm and lose power in the Gaza Strip, as long as Israel withdraws from the enclave. Now, the officials, speaking to reporters Thursday evening, said the agreement is the start of an indefinite multi-phase process to end Hamas's rule in Gaza and rebuild the enclave. The officials acknowledged many challenges ahead, such as verifying the Palestinian group's compliance and ensuring that a skeptical Israeli government doesn't scuttle any progress. Now, the announcement is the culmination of months of diplomacy between the U.S., Israel, Hamas, and Middle East mediators, as well as the Board of Peace created by President Trump to oversee Gaza transition. It is the only first step in a pathway laden with political and military traps. Of course it is. Yeah, laden. That's an understatement. Now, Trump was far more optimistic in his own social media post minutes before the briefing. He said, "Today, the Board of Peace reached a historic agreement for the complete disarmament of Hamas and all other armed groups in Gaza. This is a monumental step toward lasting peace and security." That's what Trump said. Do you think it is? Let me know on the Yaffe text line. Is it a monumental step? Is it actually going to happen? Now, I will say this. Let's say this does happen. The other problem you have to have is you have to keep new arms from coming in. Because Iran is, I mean, this is another reason why taking out Iran and probably taking out the regime is a good idea. One reason Hamas was able to get all the weapons they had to begin with, they would get it from Iran, places like Iran. So you have to prevent that from happening. Even if you take all the weapons away now, they could get more. But I'm sure Israel would love this. There's the old saying, take away all the weapons from the terrorists in places like Gaza, and you would have peace there. But take away all the weapons from Israel, and you would have genocide. I mean, that's a reality. These groups don't want Israel to exist, and the problem in the region has been the radical ideology fueling the terrorists to wipe Israel off the map. That is the problem. So now we have a real test. Now we have a test. All of a sudden, if they're disarmed and they actually have a peaceful area over there, all these protesters are not going to be able to complain about Israel and the bombing because Israel's not going to want to do it. People forget Israel already left Gaza once. They already did. And what happened? Immediately, Hamas took over and started terrorism against Israel. That's what happened. So we'll have to see. That's why it's hard to be skeptical, because it's one thing to disarm these militant regimes. It's another thing to root out the evil ideology that spread in places like Gaza, where kids from birth are taught that Jews aren't real people or something. So that's one big foreign policy story. There's also this story that got a lot of attention. I'm going to read this from the Washington Post. It says, migrants overrun a Spanish outpost, stirring White House outrage. And I'm sure you've seen the video. Widely circulated video showed thousands of Moroccans storming into a Spanish outpost in North Africa. The White House condemned Spain as weak on immigration. So a massive surge of migrants rushing a Spanish enclave in North Africa triggered a fresh wave of political attacks against Prime Minister Pedro Sanchez on both sides of the Atlantic, with the White House and voices from the right in Spain, Germany, Italy, and France leveraging the crisis to lash out against Europe's leading liberal. Now, Spanish officials, and this number's crazy, you can see it in the video, but Spanish officials said roughly 49,000 migrants rushed the Spanish territory over the past 24 hours, swimming or climbing over fences into small outposts with a population of 83,000, 11 miles from the Spanish mainland. Now, apparently, if they come by water, they can, like, claim asylum and get temporary amnesty and all of that stuff. But here's the thing I noticed. When you look at the video and you look at these pictures, they have a border fence. So they have a fence, a big fence, on the outside of Spain there. Notice it didn't work there. Why is that? Because a fence alone is not enough. We hear Democrats right now say, oh, we need to secure the border, but then we want amnesty for people here. We don't want ICE to do their jobs. We don't want any other immigration policy. The fence alone, or a border wall alone, doesn't solve the problem, as this is evidence of. The problem is the immigration policy, the asylum policy, letting them in to begin with. You can open the door of the fence and let them in. You have to enforce real immigration laws inside the country as well in order for an immigration policy to actually work. And so when the Democrats talk about abolishing ICE, that's why that's a problem. Now, in other foreign policy news as well, we do have the latest in Iran as we have upped strikes against Iran. President Trump said the conflict with Iran is going well, detailing how U.S. forces are hitting them hard and predicting Iran will eventually have no choice but to go home. He said it's going well. All you can do is keep winning. Then eventually something will happen. But we're hitting them hard, knocking them out for a loop. We just keep winning. Eventually, they'll have no choice but to go home. Now, his remarks followed U.S. Central Command confirming a series of U.S. strikes on Iran on Wednesday. Go ahead, if you can, real quick, Walker. Skip down to cut two of Katie Britt. I want to play this cut. She was on Fox News this week supporting Trump when it comes to Iran. Play cut two of her.
18: Look, obviously we want to see resolution there. It is my opinion that this was 47 years too late in taking action. I appreciate President Trump holding Iran accountable. He clearly wants resolution to this, obviously was willing to enter into the MOU. It was Iran that chose to walk away from that. And President Trump has said, we're not gonna let that happen. We're gonna hold you accountable. They have had a murderous regime for 47 years that has enacted terror on Americans and our allies abroad. That must come to an end. So I think that we have made significant strides in diminishing their capabilities. I appreciate President Trump's leadership on that. And ultimately, we want to make sure that there is a peaceful resolution to that. That's what President Trump wants. But ultimately, that decision is Iran's.
3: 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A lot of stuff going on overseas. 866-494-9866. 866-494-WVNN. We're going to bring it back to Alabama as we have the bullet points coming up next. And Brad Presnell at the bottom of the hour. 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
22: Good morning, everybody. I'm Way 31's Jada White. A man serving 30 years in prison for driving drunk and killing two women now wants a judge to either overturn or reduce his sentence. Jacob Stevens' lawyers filed that court petition yesterday, and they claim Stevens didn't understand the consequences of the plea deal he reached with prosecutors. Well, he pled guilty last month to two counts of reckless murder, and prosecutors say he was driving on the wrong side of I-565 in 2021 when he slammed into two cars. Arlene Velasquez and Hannah Parton died in that crash. Well, a woman is dead this morning after Fort Payne police say she ran off the road, hit a parked car, and then slammed into a building. Now, this all happened last night on Galt Avenue, and witnesses say the woman suffered some kind of medical emergency before the crash. The Fort Payne Times Journal reports that building is home to the DeKalb County Democratic Party. With Way 31 News, I'm Jada White.
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23: We're feeling the full effects of the cold front this morning, waking up in the 60s. We'll warm to around 90 this afternoon, mostly sunny skies and quiet conditions through the rest of your Friday. Rain will move in later this evening. From the Way 31 Storm Tracker Weather Center, I'm meteorologist Amber Kulick.
17: It is 80 degrees at 9:22 a.m. here on WVNN.
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3: 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Yes, we do cover the latest news. We talk a lot of foreign policy news at the top of the show. We'll move on to Alabama news right now, of course. And we'll continue on with that with Brad Presnell at the bottom of the hour. Let's get to it. We have those Alabama bullet points.
1: Alabama bullet points. Today's headlines from around the Yellowhammer State.
3: Sponsored by Larry's Pistol and Pond. Number four today, the Alabama Republican Party is going to vote on adding closed primaries to the party platform. So the Alabama Republican State Executive Committee will meet on August 1st in Montgomery to vote on a proposal by State Auditor Andrew Sorrell to add a plank supporting closed primaries to the party platform. While the party cannot mandate the change, it could lobby the legislature in 2027 to enact it. Now, the issue has gained urgency due to an upcoming special congressional primary on August 11th, where Attorney General Steve Marshall has ruled voters may choose either party's ballot, prompting Democrat Vice Chair Tabitha Eisner to urge Democrats to vote in the GOP primary to defeat certain Republican candidates. Whereas closed primaries would require advance notice to be able to do something like that, there are some Republican lawmakers locally that do not want to close primaries. Number three, and I'll probably talk about this a little bit later, but U.S. Senator Tommy Tuberville, going to be our next governor, says Social Security is a scam and calls for reforms. U.S. Senator Tommy Tuberville has criticized Social Security as a big, gigantic, blown-up Ponzi scheme, a scam, warning that the program is financially unsustainable and that the Old Age and Survivors Insurance Trust Fund is projected to deplete its reserves by 2032. So he gave a speech on the floor of the Senate. He had a sign next

0: progress has been made in degrading its capabilities, while insisting that a peaceful resolution ultimately depends on Iran's choices. So we'll see if the attacks continue through the weekend. And number one, the Democrat nominee for governor in Alabama, Doug Jones, rails against the CHOOSE Act and calls for ending education savings account program. So former U.S. Senator Doug Jones criticized Alabama's CHOOSE Act education savings account program, the school choice program. He did this during a Huntsville town hall, arguing it unfairly diverts public funds from local schools to private ones that lack accountability to state standards. He compared the program's oversight issues to the state's $1.2 billion prison project and warned that removing income caps would soon allow high-earning families up to $250,000 to receive taxpayer handouts for private schooling. Now, Jones pledged that if elected governor, he would phase out the program by letting current participants finish while stopping new applicants, citing recent application numbers that included nearly 30,000 students. So we'll definitely talk about this a little bit later because it's a terrible idea. A terrible idea. Anyway, this segment of the program brought to you by Larry's Pistol and Pond. If you want to do some shopping this weekend, you got to go to Larry's Pistol and Pond, the best place to go. It's in Madison, off Greenbrier Exit 3, by the Big Rusty Water Tower. 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
3: Fox News, I'm CJ Papa. President Trump meets his cabinet shortly at Camp David, but is the U.S. military running out of weapons?
4: The Center for Strategic and International Studies is posting a concern about the depletion of U.S. armaments since the start of the war in Iran. The center is saying that some key weapons such as Patriot missiles, interceptors, are at less than half the supply, the stockpile that they were before the war. Pentagon spokesman pushing back on that concern.
3: Fox's Steve Harrigan in Tel Aviv. President Trump says there's a deal to end the fighting between Israel and Hamas in Gaza. Hamas says it will give up its heavy equipment, but Israel must commit to stop the killing and violations and withdrawal from Gaza. The Michigan primary is Tuesday. Democratic Senate candidate Abdul El Sayed campaigns today with Minnesota Congresswoman Ilhan Omar in Dearborn. 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
2: 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Of course, you could also make a point to engage in the meeting. You're not likely to fall asleep while you're actually talking. I'm Dr. Sanjay Gupta, helping you live a better life.
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0: We're back on the Yappy program. 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Glad you have joined the show today. I'm Alabama's voice of reason, Huntsville's conservative conscience. Joining me on the show right now, as he does every Friday, is Brad Presnall. He is a political consultant for Tommy Tuberville, running for governor, Congressman Dale Strong, among the AEA and others. Brad, how are you today, sir?
1: Good morning, Yappy. Doing well.
0: So you want to talk a lot about Tuberville, who is our current U.S. Senator, going to be our next governor. He's been pretty busy lately, and he has a new op-ed out entitled "The Rot Taking Root in Our Country," which you seem to really like.
1: Absolutely, Yaffe. The op-ed that Senator Tuberville wrote touches on a lot of great points. You know, he praised independent journalist Nick Shirley, and we all know Nick, how Nick was unable to uncover what billions of dollars that government oversight missed. He was easily able to uncover it. And see, it gets down to Americans pay taxes under an implied contract. You know, we pay our taxes. The government uses the money for roads, schools, police, et cetera. And fraud breaks that contract. And once that trust is broken, everything else collapses. And yet we hear so many times that a chunk of the fraud in federal government is taking from those who actually need the resources the most, like within Medicaid fraud or the SNAP program. So it's really sad that the ones that depend on that, you know, we're trying to give them a hand up. The ones that depend on it are the ones that are being taken advantage of. And people ask me often what a Governor Tuberville administration is going to be like and what he's going to do when he is seated. And one thing I say is you can bet that he's going to push for competence, oversight, and accountability in state government. And he's not going to wait on a scandal in some agency or a citizen journalist like Nick Shirley to come and uncover some kind of ripoff that's taking place. So he's going to be aggressive with all the people that he appoints in state government and task them to look out for fraud and look out for ripoffs. Let's be aggressive with this.
0: I think he's going to be aggressive with a lot of things, it seems like, which is going
1: Absolutely.
0: To be a refreshing. Yeah, it's going to be a refreshing change because he's talked about being aggressive when it comes to fraud. He's talked about being aggressive when it comes to fighting crime. You know, he wants possibly the National Guard in Montgomery, which makes sense. He's talked about being aggressive in economic opportunity, even talking about data centers and everything else. So energy and aggressiveness really is going to be kind of a hallmark for him as he's governor, right?
1: I think so. And, you know, Coach just isn't talking about fraud. He's talking about restoring trust, protecting the vulnerable and the taxpayer. And to do a coin on words of the article's title, you know, if we don't dig about this rot now, the whole tree falls. And once the whole tree falls, it's down and you can't get it back up. So he's going to look at this, and he's aware of the problem, and that's half the battle. And he's going to be aggressive, like you said.
0: Now, I don't know if you saw this, but I'm going to talk about it probably in the next segment. But Tommy Tuberville came out, did a big speech. I wrote about it at yellowhammernews.com, taking on Social Security, saying Social Security is a scam, basically a Ponzi scheme that, you know, one thing we should have done is listen to George W. Bush when he wanted to reform it, 26 years ago, maybe privatized part of it, people would have more money in their Social Security accounts right now. And he basically said no one wants to talk about it in D.C. I mean, he's right about that, right? It's kind of the third rail. No one actually wants to bring it up, but he pretty much did. What do you think?
1: That's right, Yaffe. You know, Washington seems to be shocked that Social Security's broke. I mean, come on, man. They've been raiding 6% of every paycheck for decades and acting like the trust fund magically refills itself. And now seniors, like Coach said, they face a 22 to 25% cut. But, hey, they'll still tax your benefits. So Coach is just saying what D.C. won't. The scam has caught up with them. And, you know, I've got an idea, Yaffe. All this money we're supposed to be bringing in from tariffs, you know, the president always says, here's a billion, there's a billion, everywhere we look's $1 billion. Why don't they put every penny into backfilling what they stole from Americans from the Social Security deductions?
0: Yeah, it's a good point. Although, yeah, the issue when the courts strike down the tariffs, you have to take it out then of Social Security. That'd be the only problem. But you're right. It really is irresponsible that we've let it get to this point, right? Correct?
1: Yeah, and so many people. I mean, nowadays in 2026, I saw an article today. I can't remember the exact number, so I won't even try to guess, but it was very low. How many people actually have a pension or a retirement program from their workplace, or they set up themselves years ago? So many people depend on Social Security just to live and make ends meet. And many times that doesn't even make ends meet. They have to move in with family members, or, you know, you see 80-year-old people having jobs. It's ridiculous. So this is a real problem for our country, Effie.
0: Speaking with Brad Presnell, he is a political consultant. You also wanted to talk about the SAVE Act. You have Tommy Tuberville, especially Barry Moritz, kind of doing it on the House side, but he's running for the Senate, really pushing to get the SAVE Act passed. Kitty Britt is pushing for it as well, but it just doesn't seem like it's going to happen.
1: Yaffe, this is so frustrating to all of us because we were so excited when we got Trump in, we got the House and the Senate, and the first thing on election night, you could see all over, people were talking about, what are we going to do about voting? What's the president and this Congress going to do about voting? What are we going to pass? Well, how about this? How about nothing? You know, Senator Tuberville is talking about the country's on fire, and it's certainly burning like a flame, and the Senate wants to disappear for 5 weeks while our election's sent wide open, just wide open for the Democrats to take them. So it's ridiculous. And I have to blame John Thune for this, the majority leader, Yaffe. He's acting like another Mitch McConnell. His job is to pass legislation that benefits the country. And how in any circumstance does making people show proper ID before they vote not reach that criteria? And in about 100 days or so, people will be going to the polls all over the nation. And Republicans need not look further than the failures of the Senate to show why the Democrats will take us all behind the woodshed and gain Lord knows how many seats around the country, because people like John Thune are acting like weak and pathetic cowards.
0: Yeah, you know, I'm not one who supports nuking the filibuster. I think that could create problems. But they're about to go on vacation, right? For like several weeks, and then they won't even bring it up to the floor for a vote to at least put those against it on record. You know, there are other things you could do to at least force a vote on it, and he won't even do that. I understand the votes aren't there. But is that what you're kind of talking about, some of the cowardice here? You also want to fire the parliamentarian when it comes to reconciliation bills. What do you think?
1: I mean, who are these five Republicans that are against this, and why are they against it? Usually the media, if they don't like something a Republican legislator is doing, whether it's in the state or the federal government, they stick a microphone in front of their face and want them to answer why. Why aren't they putting a microphone in front of these five or six senators, these Republicans who are keeping this in the mud where it won't move forward? I tell you why, because the media is complicit and they're glad that the SAVE Act is not going to pass. And you're right, Yaffe. They're headed for an August recess. I think many of them are leaving today. They won't be back till the first week of September. So it is just frustrating to my core, and I know millions of other Americans who are just, they're seeing what's going on in Spain. We know we've gone through 4 years under Biden with as many as, who knows, 15 to 30 million illegals in our country. I mean, it's just mind-blowing, Effie.
0: Speak with Brad Presnell, a political consultant. Did want to ask you real quick, there's some talk, Andrew Sorrell, who you do some work for, he's our state auditor, he's pushing to add to the party plank, and they're going to vote on it in the state executive committee to have closed primaries. Is that something you support?
1: I just have to look at it for sure and just see, you know, what the wording is. I know that, you know, Andrew's been for this for a long time, and a lot of the state party, the people that want the closed primaries. But if you pull back the curtain a little bit, I mean, yesterday we saw Philip Rigsby, state rep, and Andy Witt, state rep, say that they were not for it. And I've heard a lot of other legislators behind the scenes, they are not for it either. They're just not talking publicly for it right now. So there's a disconnect right there, and we have to decide, why is there a disconnect?
0: Well, they're worried about upsetting the independents, right? They don't want to alienate independents from primaries, I guess, is their point. To me, I mean, the point of the party is to be a part of the party. If you're not a part of the party, why are you voting in the party? But that's usually what I hear, is that places like Huntsville, for instance, might have a bunch of independents, and you start not letting them vote in the primaries, it kind of alienates them. They might take it out on the general or something to that effect. But that's kind of where they are on that. Anything else you're working on or anything else you saw you want to bring up before I let you go?
1: I think everything's going well, Yaffe. I think, this is one week, probably in the last 3 months, that I've not talked about Congressman Strong and all the things he's done. I thought I'd let him rest this Friday and not say anything, but he's continuing to work.
0: Bill Strong doesn't ever rest. What are you talking about?
1: Yeah, Congressman Strong, I guess I will end up talking about him. He's trying to push the United States Post Office and their leadership to not get any bonuses when they can't even deliver a first-class letter within a decent amount of time, and so many things are lost in the mail. And in North Alabama, we have time after time after time people having problem with their mail, and it's unacceptable to the congressman, and he's trying to do what he can. And the one thing that will help, I think, if we get back a big hub here like we had before that Obama took away from us, I think that would alleviate a lot of the problems right there.
0: Yeah, and they're definitely,
1: of course, congressman's working on that.
0: You know, it's smart for him to work on that, because that really is something that affects every average, everyday Americans, Alabamians, in these areas, because we all feel it, because it's exactly right. It has definitely become a problem. So I appreciate his work on that. And I really do. Brad Presnell, political consultant, really appreciate you coming on the show, my friend. As always, I know we'll talk to you again in the future.
1: Thank you so much, Yaffe.
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5: Good morning, everybody. I'm Way 31's Jada White. A man serving 30 years in prison for driving drunk and killing two women now wants a judge to either overturn or reduce his sentence. Jacob Stevens' lawyers filed that court petition yesterday, and they claim Stevens didn't understand the consequences of the plea deal he reached with prosecutors. Well, he pled guilty last month to two counts of reckless murder, and prosecutors say he was driving on the wrong side of I-565 in 2021 when he slammed into two cars. Arlene Velasquez and Hannah Parton died in that crash. Well, a woman is dead this morning after Fort Payne police say she ran off the road, hit a parked car, and then slammed into a building. Now, this all happened last night on Galt Avenue, and witnesses say the woman suffered some kind of medical emergency before the crash. The Fort Payne Times-Journal reports that building is home to the DeKalb County Democratic Party. With Way 31 News, I'm Jada White.
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4: Here's your weather update from the Way 31 Storm Tracker Weather Center.
8: Temperatures started off on a cooler note this morning in the 60s, but they'll continue to warm as we head through the rest of the morning hours. Keeping mostly sunny skies with us throughout the day on Friday. High temperatures this afternoon topping out around 90. Rain and storms will move in overnight. From the Way 31 Storm Tracker Weather Center, I'm meteorologist Amber Kulick.
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0: 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So I guess it's probably no surprise to most people listening, but apparently the Social Security Trust Fund is going to be pretty much depleted by 2032. Now, this doesn't mean Social Security just goes away, because most of it right now is just funded through government spending. But they have used the trust fund in recent years to kind of make up the difference between what's budgeted and how much it actually costs. So there's decisions to be made when the trust fund kind of runs out. You know, do you just up government spending, which causes more inflation that we've already had a problem is, you know, what do you just cut benefits? So anyway, nobody wants to talk about it. It's a huge issue. Might be the biggest issue that could face this country in the next 10 years. And yet no politician really wants to talk about it. But I give Tommy Tuberville credit, our U.S. senator, going to be our next governor, because he brought it up and he didn't hold back. Kind of one of the, you know, he's similar to Trump, where the good thing about Tuberville is he is willing to say and do things that others aren't willing to do. But sometimes that can also be the bad thing about Tuberville as well. Trump's very similar there. But he's right about this. So I wanted to play some of what he said. He gave a speech on the floor of the Senate about this. Go ahead and play Tuberville Cut 1 for me, Walker, if you can.
1: I'm going to talk about a subject people just love to talk about. Come to the floor to talk about a big scam in our country. It's happening in broad daylight before our very eyes. Politicians here in Washington know what's going on, but they refuse to speak about it. They're too worried about getting reelected in most cases. And they think telling the truth about the scam will hurt their chances in staying in power. Well, here's the sad truth. For decades now, the American people have paid into Social Security each month without having any idea if they will ever see a cent of the money that they put in. Since being signed into law in 1935 by Franklin Delano Roosevelt, our great president, Americans' money has been going in the front door of the federal government and then going right out the back door. Your dollar doesn't grow, and it doesn't come back to you or your children. It's a big, gigantic, blown-up Ponzi scheme. And the last time I looked, people who do Ponzi schemes usually go to jail. Every American is forced to participate in it. You got no choice. You don't have a say of the matter, whether you're 17 or 67.
0: So, I mean, he's right. The way it works is basically a Ponzi scheme. That's how it worked for a long time. And it's one where you have no choice but to participate. Now, you can say most government programs and taxes are like that or whatever. I totally get that argument. But there are better ways. There are ways you can handle this. And they have been proposed before. And anytime you do, man, people flip out on both sides. I'm going to play Tuberville Cut 2.
1: The truth is that this retirement savings, this savings program is 100% broke. It's absolutely broke. Just like our federal government of $40 trillion in debt. The Social Security Fund is projected to run out of its reserve money in 2032, just a few years from now. You know, when these funds are depleted, senior citizens could see a cut in their monthly check up to 22 to 25% of their benefits. On average, that's $500 a month.
0: So, I mean, that was kind of what I was talking about earlier, that they're running out of money. What does that mean? It's only, what, 6 years away? It's not really that long in the big scheme of things. Do we just expect the economy to grow so much because of AI that we can bail ourselves out on this? I mean, that's a risky bet. But go and play Tuberville Cut 3.
1: Just tell them they're going to get more money at the end. Folks, it is a scam. If this money had been invested in the stock market again, you would have had 10 to 15 times more money. It's embarrassing. But apparently, we're not supposed to bring that up. To his credit, President George Bush tried to save Social Security in 2000. He tried to privatize a lot of this money that went in there. If we'd have just done that, if this body in here would have just said, okay, we know we screwed it up for 40 years, let's go ahead and do it. Let's get out of this jam. They didn't want any part of it because they wanted to steal the rest of the money, and that's exactly what's going on. He suggested that younger workers divert their portion, young workers divert their portion to a market, money market account that would pay for theirs in the future and ours today, those of us that are close to the Social Security. But of course, the D.C. swamp up here, they shut that down fast. Let's not.
0: Yeah, they shut it down because, well, I mean, let's be honest, the Democrats don't like the market. I mean, maybe they like it personally when they make money off of it personally, but they believe in big government programs just paid for by the taxpayer, and that's just the way to go. And how dare you suggest maybe introduce some free market capitalism into Social Security? No, no, no. At least give people an option. So he's right. We could have solved this years ago, and nobody had the guts to do it, unfortunately. All right, the legendary Will Hampson will join the show. He's the official DC insider of the Yaffe program. We'll get to that next. Stay with us.
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4: We're about to hear from President Trump.
5: I'm Dave Anthony, Fox News. He's arriving at Camp David in Maryland, where a cabinet meeting is about to start. The president may talk about Iran and Gaza with his Board of Peace agreement with Hamas to give up their weapons.
6: President Trump told our colleague Jackie Heinrich this morning about Iran. It's going well. All you can do is keep winning. Then eventually something will happen. But we're hitting them hard, knocking them out for a loop, and we just have to keep winning. Eventually they'll have no choice but to go home. He seems a lot more upbeat about this peace deal in Gaza, though, explaining the agreement will be carried out in carefully structured phases. As disarmament is completed, Israeli forces will withdraw.
5: Fox's Peter Ducey of the White House. It's been like a stampede at times in Spain. A surge of migrants fleeing Morocco for the Spanish territory of Ceuta. And in the last 24 hours, about 60,000 have crossed over.
7: The amount of people who pushed into the Spanish territory in just one day is equivalent to around 70% of the city's population. The military has now been deployed to help restore order. Spain's Interior Ministry says roughly 25,000 who crossed have already returned to Morocco on a voluntary basis. Spain's Prime Minister, though, Pedro Sanchez, is blaming criminal networks and human traffickers for the situation.
5: Fox's Jeff Paul. Less than 2 weeks before Wisconsin's primaries, a Democrat has dropped out of the race for governor, Mandela Barnes, who had been second in the Democrat polls. The leader, Francesca Hong, is a Democratic socialist and tells Fox this morning she does not support some of the socialist platform, like abolishing the Senate and defunding police.
8: And the things we know prevent crime, like getting guns off of our street, making sure there is victims for justice, that there are, you know, places where our kids can go after school and thrive.
5: In Texas, a Fox News poll gives Democrat James Tallarico a 3-point lead over Republican Ken Paxton in a Senate race. One of the seats Democrats hope to flip to win back Congress. 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
5: We mentioned the Iran conflict as a topic for the Trump cabinet meeting that'll soon start. Oil prices this morning, they are on the rise, more than 2%. Their surge this year has led to big second quarter profits for Chevron, its highest on record, $12 billion. ExxonMobil's earnings doubled to $14 billion. Today isn't just the day that's the last one in July. This is also the final day for a Medicare subsidy, which means seniors will pay some higher prices for drugs.
12: The Centers for Medicare and Medicaid announced an end to what was supposed to be a temporary subsidy for Medicare Part D that kept prescription drug costs lower. While Democrats criticized the decision, with Senate Minority Leader Chuck Schumer calling it cruel and heartless, Dr. Mehmet Oz, the CMS administrator, said the subsidy was costing $3.6 billion and the money was just being funneled to insurance companies. That in the end, most beneficiaries would see an increase of less than $10 a month. But he points out that getting most favored nation status for many drugs has reduced costs more anyway, and notes the recent promise made to get seniors GLP-1 drugs for $50 a month. Jessica Rosenthal, Fox News.
5: Less than 2 weeks after the World Cup across America wrapped up with Spain winning the championship, beating Argentina, there is controversy at FIFA.
13: Saying I cannot stand by while FIFA considers selling a stake in the World Cup, senior advisor Carlos Cordeiro resigning in protest. Several major soccer governing bodies and federations are opposed to the plan, with many threatening boycotts. President Gianni Infantino wants to spin off FIFA's commercial businesses, including World Cups and Club World Cups for both men and women, into a $20 billion subsidiary, with 20% owned by private investors. The anchor investor in that business is a New York-based investment firm created by Joshua Kushner, the younger brother of President Trump's son-in-law, Jared Kushner. Frank Lanza, Fox News.
5: On Wall Street, the Dow's up 66 points. I'm Dave Anthony. This is Fox News.
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0: 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Headline here from The Hill says Senate GOP close to cutting a deal to avoid a shutdown. So Senate Republicans are close to cutting a deal with their Democratic counterparts to avoid a government shutdown and rein in a proposed rule from the White House Budget Office that would give Trump appointees more power to withhold congressional appropriations. That's according to senators familiar with the negotiations. GOP lawmakers are desperate to avoid another shutdown before the election, but any proposal to quash President Trump's ability to hold up federal money from going to programs that administration deems woke could draw the president's opposition and scuttle a funding deal. There's also continued talk about the SAVE Act and the Senate, instead of trying to pass things, going on a long recess again. So let's talk more about this right now with the legendary Will Hampson. He's the official D.C. insider of the show. Joins me every Friday. Will, how are you today?
17: Yaffe, doing great. Glad to be with you as always.
0: All right, so you're always keeping up with what's going on in the Senate. Did you happen to hear about this potential deal to avoid the government shutdown?
17: Yeah, Yaffe. I mean, what you have is another case of Republicans effectively saying, we love to spend money. We love to spend it on things that aren't super conservative. And so what we're going to do is work with Democrats to ensure that conservatives and President Trump lose. That's, at the end of the day, what we've got here.
0: Okay. That's it? Okay. Okay, good. So, I mean, is there a better way to avoid a government shutdown, you think?
17: Well, look, here's the problem, Yaffe, is we've got too many liberals masquerading as Republicans, right? I mean, we've got the so-called YOLO caucus. You've got, you know, Susan Collins, who has to win a competitive race in a blue state in Maine. You've got the Murkowski types who just hate Donald Trump. So, of course, it's going to be an uphill battle. But look, there should be a difference, right? And I think this is a very important differentiation that should be made between fighting the president and his initiatives and fighting conservative governance. And that's the frustration of a lot of people on Capitol Hill, is that these individuals have gone well beyond any sort of fighting the Trump agenda. They're fighting anything conservative because they're so whacked in the head that they believe that anything that the Senate accomplishes that could be skewed as conservative policy is a win for President Trump. And so they're not willing to do it. What they want is to continue to work with Democrats because they believe that this is such a sacred institution that working across the aisle to give Democrats everything that they want is how we should be operating to stick it to Donald Trump. And it's just disgusting. These are Republicans, and at the end of the day, you can hate Donald Trump, but you should still want to pass conservative legislation. You should still want to be conservatives if you are a Republican. And it's really sad to see that Trump derangement syndrome is making these individuals, again, not only fight the president, but fight anything that could be skewed as conservative because they see that as a win for the president.
0: Yeah, and part of it's sour grapes, right? You have John Cornyn and Tom Tillis who are just mad at Trump. Kind of understandable because he went against them, but that's a part of this?
17: Oh, absolutely. 100%. They see it as their job to fight Donald Trump and ensure that he doesn't get any wins. And that's what they want their dying legacies to be in the United States Senate, is that we saved this incredible institution of the United States Senate from the rogue dictator Donald Trump. That's what they believe that they're doing. They believe that the institution is so sacred. And meanwhile, Yaffe, you've got the American people going, you guys are morons. You don't do anything. What's the point? That's the hurdle here, right? And look, I have conversations with these people all the time. This mindset trickles down. Go and talk to a Senate chief of staff. Go and talk to people that have done this for a long time. And they believe that the institution of the United States Senate is the most incredible thing to ever be given to man, and that if we do anything to change it, including getting something done, getting anything accomplished, that it is somehow wrecking the greatest institution that we've ever seen in the world. And the average voter, the average American, thinks that that is an absolutely insane position to have. They look at the Senate and go, you guys are completely dysfunctional. You do nothing. You don't do anything to deliver your agenda for us, your voters. What are you preserving? What are you protecting other than an institution that very clearly doesn't work for the average person? So that is the disconnect here, Yaffe, is that you've got senators saying, we're saving this institution, and then you've got their voters saying, well, you guys, please just do something. And very clearly, these senators have no intention of doing anything anytime soon.
0: So when you mean saving the institution, are you talking about the filibuster, or are you just talking about, I mean, there are some are suggesting, hey, at least bring the SAVE Act to the floor. We know you don't have the votes to maybe pass it. You don't have the votes to abolish the filibuster right now, but why not at least put them on record? And John Thune won't even do that.
17: For a very simple reason, Yaffe, you have individuals who will come out, they will come on the Yaffe program, as an example, of course, and say the Save America Act is so important, we have to get it done, and then they will fly to Washington, they will get in these back rooms, and they will go, guys, we can't do this. This is insane. I would lose my election if we did this. You have a lot of United States senators, Yaffe, that are lying to their constituents. They are coming out saying, I'm all for this. They'll do the Hannity hits. They'll do the yada yada. But at the end of the day, they do not want this to pass. And what Thune knows is that not only does he not have the votes, but I think the assumption, Yaffe, is that there's somewhere in the neighborhood of 45 to 48 Republican votes for this. I think, and this is just my gut, I would say it's probably significantly lower than that. I think if you put this to a vote, a lot of Republicans would either have to vote for a piece of legislation that they hate, or they would have to publicly be against one of the most popular pieces of conservative legislation we've ever seen. And Thune doesn't want to put his people in that position. He doesn't want to put some of these Republicans who have been out very vocally on TV saying, I love this, this is great, knowing that when he whips the votes, they would not vote for this. He doesn't want to put them in that position. That's why he doesn't want these people on record, because he wants some of his people who are in very conservative states to be able to go out and lie and say, I'm all for this. He does not want to put them in the position of having to then vote against it. That, at the end of the day, is the reason why you have, you know, 40-some United States senators on record as saying they would support the Save America Act. I promise you, Yaffe, there are not 40 votes for the Save America Act. And at the end of the day, Thune would much rather protect his people, his Republicans, from being exposed rather than having to expose Democrats and allow this to be an issue. Because, look, we know that this would be an issue, right? If John Ossoff had to come out and vote against the Save America Act, that would be pretty damaging for him in Georgia. If some of these individuals, some of these Democrats had to come out and vote for it, we know it would hurt them. We know where they have to be. They have to be against this bill, despite how popular it is. John Thune and leadership know that. They would rather protect the liberal Republicans than expose the Democrats. And I think that's a really sad state of affairs. But that is where we're at right now in the United States Senate.
0: Speaking with the legendary Will Hampson, he's the official D.C. insider of the show. So it's kind of interesting you bring up this issue of they don't want to do this before the midterms or whatever, and we could make it an issue against John Ossoff if he had to vote against it. It's kind of funny, though. I don't really know what the platform is for the Republican Party leading up to the midterms. And that's a problem, right? It seems the only strategy they have, and it might work because the Democrat so far out there, is to vote basically against the Democratic Socialists, to say, vote for us because we're not socialist. But I don't really hear a lot about a vision for the future, and I'm guessing that's because they kind of like what you said. They can't get anything done. They're not willing to make bold swings.
17: But absolutely, Yaffe. I remember, again, I was in the House, both under Democrat leadership. I worked in the 117th Congress when Nancy Pelosi was in charge. I worked under a Republican Congress. So I can tell you the difference very clearly, Yaffe. Democrats, especially during Donald Trump's first term, they passed a number of bills where they wanted to just put Republicans on record. Let's have a health care bill. Do you want to protect things like Medicare and Medicaid? Let's vote on that. All of these different things that they saw as very popular, where it was easy votes for their people, and they exposed Republicans, so then they could go back to their swing districts and go, look, this person wants to take away your health care. They want to take away your Medicare, your Medicaid. Things that worked in different election cycles. Democrats do that. Republicans are terrified of it, Yaffe, because they know at the end of the day, a lot of our elected Republicans are pretty liberal. So they have to put us in a bad position. We should be taking votes on abortion, right? Do you want abortion up until birth, yes or no? That should be a pretty easy vote, right? I fully understand that Republicans do not want to be talking about abortion. They don't want to be out there with this as a major issue. But let me tell you, when 50, 60, 100 Democrats vote against a bill where 9 months you can't kill your baby and they vote no, that's a pretty good wedge issue to take back and go, look, these guys are insane. They are so far left now. But there are so many different bills that Republicans could be passing right now, if not for the fact that Republicans, particularly in the Senate, can't get anything accomplished. And that's where we're at. Democrats know how to use power that they have. Republicans do nothing. And to your point, Yaffe, you're absolutely spot on. The message that Republicans have right now to go back to their districts, to go back to their swing states, is, look, guys, we've accomplished nothing in 2 years with the power you gave us. And in fact, we've been pretty effective at quashing the vision of President Trump, who's really the only person out there saying, let's try this, let's try that. But the other guys are crazy, so give us another 2 years to do nothing. That's not a very compelling message. You got to do something. And for some reason, Republicans love to do this. They're much better at playing defense than offense. They're much better at saying the other guys suck than look at what we want to try and do. And the voters are tired of it. They're sick of it. And it's why you're seeing such pushback against all of these incumbents. It's why when all of these sitting members of Congress or the Senate are trying to run for governor, they're trying to run for the Senate and move up, most of the incumbents are losing. And I think that's a pretty clear message that the American people are saying, you guys do nothing. I don't trust you anymore.
0: The legendary Will Hampson, he's the official D.C. insider of the show, joins me every Friday on the show. Will, hope you have a good weekend. We'll talk to you again next time.
17: Yappy, happy Friday. We'll talk to you soon.
0: All right. I mean, after that, he said happy Friday. didn't seem too happy, but understandable. All right, got to talk about Doug Jones and his latest idea. We'll get to that next on the Yappy program.
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20: Good morning, everybody. I'm Way 31's Jada White. A man serving 30 years in prison for driving drunk and killing two women now wants a judge to either overturn or reduce his sentence. Jacob Stevens' lawyers filed that court petition yesterday, and they claim Stevens didn't understand the consequences of the plea deal he reached with prosecutors. Well, he pled guilty last month to 2 counts of reckless murder, and prosecutors say he was driving on the wrong side of I-565 in 2021 when he slammed into 2 cars. Arlene Velasquez and Hannah Parton died in that crash. Well, a woman is dead this morning after Fort Payne police say she ran off the road, hit a parked car, and then slammed into a building. Now, this all happened last night on Galt Avenue, and witnesses say the woman suffered some kind of medical emergency before the crash. The Fort Payne Times-Journal reports that building is home to the DeKalb County Democratic Party. With Way 31 News, I'm Jada White.
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1: We're feeling the full effects of the cold front this morning, waking up in the 60s. We'll warm to around 90 this afternoon, mostly sunny skies and quiet conditions through the rest of your Friday. Rain will move in later this evening. From the Way 31 Storm Tracker Weather Center, I'm meteorologist Amber Kulick.
21: It is 83 degrees at 10:22 a.m. here on WVNN.
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0: 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So apparently Doug Jones was in Huntsville this week. I did not go to the event. Now, for those who don't know who he is, which is understandable, he's our former U.S. Senator, only one because he was running against Roy Moore at the time. Then the loss, pretty big to Tommy Tuberville when he ran for re-election. And now he's running for governor because, I mean, who else are they going to run against Tommy Tuberville for governor? And he's probably going to lose again. But he did a big town hall this week. And among many of the bad ideas that he had, this was one of them. So go on and play the Doug Jones cut for me, Walker.
1: Within a year, the income caps on the CHOOSE Act are going to be removed. And that means that somebody that makes $250,000, $500,000 a year is going to get a handout from you if they want to send their kids to school. So I think we've got to phase out the CHOOSE Act. And when I say... And when I say phase out the CHOOSE Act, I've been using the term just, you know, eliminate it. But I think we need to phase it out. I don't want to take away from kids that are in there now that have got it. I think that would be unfair. I'm not one for taking things away from people unless it's really, you know, bad for them or something like that. But I think we need to phase it out. The kids that are in there now, let them finish. But quit taking applications. That's my view. I want to quit seeing I want to stop the hemorrhaging of state money going into private schools. It's just that simple. And we use that money to make the investments, to continue to fund the RAISE Act, to continue to fund the other things that have been successful for third graders right now. And we make sure that we make those investments going forward.
0: Oh, man, there is so much to address there. First off, I do like that he kind of admits some of the success when it comes to the CHOOSE Act. Now, if you don't know what the CHOOSE Act is, I mean, I don't know where you've been, but I'll remind you. It's the school choice program. In the 2026-2027 CHOOSE Act application deadline, closed to 29,341 applicants. 48,927 total students. Of these, 18,832 were new applicants. And it's where they get money in an education savings account, $7,000, to go to a private school or a school of their choice or to transfer. And he wants to just say, he basically admits, I don't want to take it away from those who already have it. Why not? If you really believe that we need to save the public school system and they should go back to their public schools, the public schools are great, we'll make them great, then wouldn't taking them out of the private schools be a good thing? I mean, it just shows that the CHOOSE Act is effective.

0: By the way, for those that are worried about public schools and constantly losing students to the private schools, do better then. And don't tell me, well, you need more money. Do better. You can do better if you want those schools to stay. And some public schools actually do pretty well. 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
2: Fox News, I'm Therese Crowley. President Trump arrives at camp, convening his cabinet at Camp David, and comments on the 60,000 migrants pouring onto the shores of Ceuta, Spain, telling Fox that's going to be us in 3 years if the Democrats get elected.
3: Tens of thousands of people, mostly from Morocco, surged across the border into the Spanish territory, really without anyone stopping them. The military has now been deployed to help restore order. Spain's Interior Ministry says roughly 25,000 who crossed have already returned to Morocco on a voluntary basis. Spain's Prime Minister, though, Pedro Sanchez, is blaming criminal networks and human traffickers.
2: Fox's Jeff Paul. The FBI and cybersecurity suspect Iran is behind the hacks of some 40 muni water systems out of Minnesota and seven states, warning that threat actors are trying to modify passwords to lock the operators out. 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
2: We've all been there, in a boring meeting, a long lecture, struggling to stay awake. No matter how hard you try, you nod off, and that is never a good look. Aside from the obvious, making sure you're getting enough sleep, there are a couple quick pick-me-ups that experts recommend before you take your seat. If you have time, you might try to squeeze in a quick nap, just a couple minutes even. That can increase your alertness. Or try to pop outside for a quick walk, get your blood and your hormones pumping, splash some cold water on your face, or grab a cup of coffee, obviously. If you're not a caffeine drinker, even just taking small sips of water throughout your meeting could be enough to keep you awake. Of course, you could also make a point to engage in the meeting. You're not likely to fall asleep while you're actually talking. I'm Dr. Sanjay Gupta, helping you live a better life.
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0: Uh-oh. 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
0: I just wanted to go to break, I guess.
5: I'm so sorry.
0: That's your segment. 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When you go, let them know you heard about it from Yaffe. All right, Walker, what's number five today?
5: Number five today, Chips Ahoy is releasing a mystery flavor.
0: And all right, I think you sent it to me. So, but it, okay. Now, is it going to be the same mystery flavor, like in all of them, or like different mystery flavors?
5: It's one singular flavor, and fans will have a chance to win $25,000. If they guess it before Halloween.
0: Oh, nice. Oh, that's pretty cool. Wonder how easy it's going to be to guess.
5: I feel like it's going to have some specificity to it.
0: Uh-huh.
5: That will make it harder.
0: I mean, someone out there will probably guess, but it'd be interesting. I do like Chips Ahoy. I mean, I just like cookies, so who doesn't?
5: Yeah, and the people who wrote the article about it got to try it early, and what they think is that it's a vanilla cupcake with sweet buttercream frosting flavor.
0: Okay. I mean, that sounds good to me. Honestly, I'd try it. Would you try it?
5: I would try it. I'm surprised for it to seem so... I don't know, not special.
0: Okay, well maybe I don't. What else would it be?
5: I expected it to be something more exciting.
0: Okay. Well, good. We'll have to try it. All right. What's number four?
5: Number four today. Stanley does not make exercise equipment. But a fan of Stanley Tumblers, Jane Morelli, decided that she was going to design Stanley's logo onto kettlebells. And people are wishing that they were real.
0: Why?
5: I don't know.
0: We're talking about like Stanley cups?
5: Yes.
0: So we want Stanley kettlebells?
5: Yes.
0: To drink out of, or to use as what actually to, uses weight?
5: Well, person who wrote this article wishes it was both.
0: Oh, okay.
5: But they do really like the look of them because it's that like metal sheen with the bright colors. They say that typical kettlebells in the gym are very bland, and while they are color coded, so you know the difference in weight between each one, this gives it a whole new look.
0: I feel like I'd be confused if I were at the gym and there was a Stanley kettlebell. It's like, what? Oh, why? What is this? Still a weight?
5: I didn't even think that Stanley was associated with going to the gym.
0: Yeah. Well, I mean, I would assume actually a lot of girls bring their Stanley Cup to the gym. I bet that's a thing.
5: I guess I just wouldn't want to lug something that big around when I'm going to the gym. I'd rather it just be a light water bottle.
0: Yeah, they love their Stanley Cups. I'm telling you. You just need to jump on board with that trend, I guess.
5: I guess.
0: All right, what is number three?
5: Number three, people are concerned for delivery jobs because DoorDash has started to make changes towards drone delivery.
0: Hmm. Well, I mean, we knew this was coming.
5: Right. Eventually.
0: Amazon wants to do it. I think Amazon does do it in some places, but.
5: Yeah. And while they are making steps towards that, they haven't actually done a drone delivery yet because the FAA has to review and approve not only the aircraft, but the operations they plan to use and different testing, validation, all sorts of stuff. So
0: I would assume we're a little ways away from that. Maybe I'm wrong, but there are some areas where it would probably just still make more sense to have people do it. And then, you know, in order to have a drone, like with Amazon, it kind of makes sense because they just have the warehouse and they just go from the warehouse. But with DoorDash, you have to first go to the restaurant to pick up the food and then take it to the person. So how would you do that with drones? You would have to have some kind of central hub to really make that work. I mean, I'm sure they could find a way, but I think we're a little ways away from that.
5: Yeah, because I feel like, because if you're a restaurant that offers delivery on DoorDash, I feel like you would have to have a dedicated person for taking, like, putting the orders into the drone, because there still has to be that human interaction.
0: Yeah, I mean, that's what I would think. Yeah, it's with food, it's a little bit more difficult, I would imagine. But, you know, I mean, I'm sure they're trying to figure out a way to make it work, but I don't know.
5: Yeah, and I have seen videos of those robots that roll around to deliver food, but I've never actually seen what the process of that is like.
0: Yeah, I don't know. All right, what's number two?
5: Number two today, after Jimothy became so popular, he has been highlighting other pets that have short spine syndrome, and a couple of pets have specifically stood out. Cooper, a 9-year-old American foxhound in Minnesota, has had 94,000 followers as of 2 days ago.
0: Foxhound?
5: Yes. And then...
0: Yeah, why?
5: Because I guess the awareness of the syndrome has been spreading around and helping raise awareness. There's also Kermit, a 8-year-old domestic short hair cat in Virginia, who is missing 6 vertebrae and 3 ribs.
0: Gosh, it's like we're creating the Justice League of these short animals.
5: The Justice League. Funny to see them because it just doesn't look real. It's so
0: right. It almost does, you're right. It almost does look like a cartoon or something, like a funny little card. Do they have weird names like Jimothy?
5: Well, Cooper and Kermit seem like more normal.
0: Yeah, I
5: names.
0: Guess Cooper's normal. Kermit maybe is a little weird, but it's not quite Jimothy. I still did not. Never heard the name Jimothy until this raccoon.
5: Yeah, me either. And I feel like we're going to start to see people naming kids Jimothy.
0: Oh my gosh. That probably is going to come. Yeah.
5: Oh.
0: I'm not going to do that. But I joked about that last time. I would not do that. All right. What's number one?
5: Number one today, Anthropic AI models during testing hacked into three different companies. And while they haven't disclosed the names of these companies, people are saying that we need to slow down the AI building because things like this...
0: Because they're going to kill us all? Because they're going to take over and destroy everything?
5: Well, I guess the concern is security for these companies because one of them didn't even detect any sort of activity.
0: Yeah, so it's really and they're trying to pass legislation maybe to have some kind of firewall that mandatory or something. But yeah, they do these tests, and they did one of the tests where it was in like an enclosed thing where it wasn't supposed to be able to get out, and it still found a way to get out and then go to another AI and hack into it.
5: Yeah.
0: And it's like that's a little concerning. It's almost like it does have a mind of its own at that point.
5: Yeah, they say that the models involved were Claude Opus 4.7 and Claude Mythos 5, as well as a internal research test model.
0: Yeah, that's pretty crazy. Okay, well, to the robots out there that are going to take over, I'm on your side. Just let me know what you want to do.
5: Okay.
0: Don't get me. I'll help you do whatever you want. You won.
5: Let's work together.
0: Yeah. All right. Thanks, Walker. Appreciate it. We'll be back in a moment on the Yaffe program.
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7: Good morning, everybody. I'm Way 31's Jada White. A man serving 30 years in prison for driving drunk and killing two women now wants a judge to either overturn or reduce his sentence. Jacob Stevens' lawyers filed that court petition yesterday, and they claim Stevens didn't understand the consequences of the plea deal he reached with prosecutors. Well, he pled guilty last month to two counts of reckless murder, and prosecutors say he was driving on the wrong side of I-565 in 2021 when he slammed into two cars. Arlene Velasquez and Hannah Parton died in that crash. Well, a woman is dead this morning after Fort Payne police say she ran off the road, hit a parked car, and then slammed into a building. Now, this all happened last night on Gulf Avenue, and witnesses say the woman suffered some kind of medical emergency before the crash. The Fort Payne Times Journal reports that building is home to the DeKalb County Democratic Party. With Way 31 News, I'm Jada White.
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6: Here's your weather update from the Way 31 Storm Tracker Weather Center.
9: Temperatures started off on a cooler note this morning in the 60s, but they'll continue to warm as we head through the rest of the morning hours. Keeping mostly sunny skies with us throughout the day on Friday. High temperatures this afternoon topping out around 90. Rain and storms will move in overnight. From the Way 31 Storm Tracker Weather Center, I'm meteorologist Amber Kulick.
5: It is 84 degrees at 10:50 a.m. here on WVNN.
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0: Well, we've covered a lot on the show today. Welcome back to the Yappy Program, News Talk 770 AM, 92.5 FM, WVNN. 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When you do, let them know Yaffe was the one who sent you. All right, let's end the show like we usually do. We have the Yaffe Program Rewind. All right, so it's that time of the show where I remind you, if you missed any of it live, well, the podcast would be up on the website, WVNN.com, or anywhere you get your podcast. I'm just trying to remember everything I talked about today because there was so much going on. I mean, really, the beginning of the show, there were three major foreign policy stories that are getting a lot of attention. And one has to do with the fact that Trump says that they have agreed with Hamas, where Hamas has agreed to a broad plan to disarm. Now, you probably read that and say, haha, that's never going to happen. But I also thought about the same thing about ending the war and getting the hostages back. Well, they got all the hostages back, incredibly. So if Trump can help get that done, well, then he can help get this done, I think. At least it's possible. I have to give him the benefit of the doubt there. So we talked about that. We also talked about the migrant crisis in Spain, where video yesterday surfaced, went viral, where 49,000 migrants from Morocco stormed the border there. I guess it was actually next to the water, and just wanted to go in and say claim asylum. And apparently it's because of immigration laws. And you'll notice that there is a pretty big border fence there, which shows that having a fence or a wall is not enough. You have to have enforcement inside the country, and you have to have immigration policies that make sense so you don't become a magnet for migrants like they have in Spain. So it's just kind of an example. We need to learn from them, and that's why you support ICE here and so forth. That's why you have, there are some Democrats say, yeah, we can secure the border, but we don't want ICE. We want to abolish ICE. No, you need all of the above to really have an effective strategy. And this is an example of why that's necessary. So we talked about that. Also, the latest in Iran, where Trump has upped strikes against Iran. He says it's going well now. Now, U.S. Senator Katie Britt supports him on this. Play a Katie Britt cut two for me, Walker, if you can.
1: Look, obviously, we want to see resolution there. It is my opinion that this was 47 years too late in taking action. I appreciate President Trump holding Iran accountable. He clearly wants resolution to this, obviously was willing to enter into the MOU. It was Iran that chose to walk away from that. And President Trump has said, we're not gonna let that happen. We're gonna hold you accountable. They have had a murderous regime for 47 years that has enacted terror on Americans and our allies abroad. That must come to an end. So I think that we have made significant strides in diminishing their capabilities. I appreciate President Trump's leadership on that. And ultimately, we want to make sure that there is a peaceful resolution to that. That's what President Trump wants. But ultimately, that decision is Iran's.
0: All right, so we talked about that. The podcast is up. We had the Alabama bullet points, the top stories from around the state. We also had Brad Presnell come on. He's a political consultant. He talked about an op-ed from Tommy Tuberville and some of the great work Tuberville is doing in the Senate. And speaking of that, Tuberville is exactly right on Social Security. Let me play some of these cuts again. Play cut one of Tuberville for me.
2: I'm going to talk about a subject people just love to talk about. Come to the floor to talk about a big scam in our country. It's happening in broad daylight before our very eyes. Politicians here in Washington know what's going on, but they refuse to speak about it. They're too worried about getting reelected in most cases. And they think telling the truth about the scam will hurt their chances in staying in power. Well, here's the sad truth. For decades now, the American people have paid into Social Security each month without having any idea if they will ever see a cent of the money that they put in. Since being signed into law in 1935 by Franklin Delano Roosevelt, our great president, Americans' money has been going in the front door of the federal government and then going right out the back door. Your dollar doesn't grow, and it doesn't come back to you or your children. It's a big, gigantic, blown-up Ponzi scheme. And the last time I looked, people who do Ponzi schemes usually go to jail. Every American is forced to participate in it. You got no choice. You don't have a say of the matter, whether you're 17 or 67.
0: I mean, he's right. And he talked about some potential solutions. So we had that earlier. We also had the legendary Will Hampson on. He's the official DC insider of the show, talking about how the Republicans in the Senate can't seem to accomplish anything. We also talked about Doug Jones wanting to get rid of the CHOOSE Act, which of course he does. He's a Democrat. He wants everything just to be public schools. So we talked about that. We had What's Trending with Walker as well, the podcast of everything up on the website, WVNN.com. Thanks to Walker for producing today. Thanks to you for listening. The Vince Show is coming up next, and I'll be back on Monday at the same time. See you then.
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4: A cabinet meeting underway at Camp David. I'm Lisa Brady, Fox News.
5: This is a talented group of people.
4: And the open session is rare on the Maryland campus, where meetings usually happen behind closed doors. President Trump focusing first on the state of the nation.
5: America is safer and stronger and far more successful than it was 2 years ago, and I think, frankly, than it ever was. I don't think it's ever been anything like this.
4: Countering Democrat criticism that he's making things less affordable ahead of the midterms. The conflict with Iran expected to be a top focus of the meeting.
5: And we have a war that's going on. Yes, you call it a war. Maybe I call it a military operation. They have no navy. It's been obliterated. Their air force has been obliterated. They have no planes. Their missiles have been largely, they have some left. They have some, but they have far fewer than they had 4 or 5 months ago.
4: But Iran keeps firing at commercial ships and U.S. forces in the region, prompting renewed U.S. strikes. The president reportedly weighing a plan to hit Iran harder, though he has not ruled out making a deal. The president also just said he does not think Iran is to blame for a cyber attack on a water system that remains under investigation in Minnesota. A deadly outbreak of Legionnaires' disease in New York City is declared over.
6: New York City's health department says the incubation period for new cases of Legionnaires' disease has passed and that there is no longer an elevated risk of exposure on the Upper East Side of Manhattan. The disease has an incubation period of 2 to 14 days after exposure, and the last day that anyone who lives, works, or visited the area began feeling symptoms was 2 weeks ago.
4: Fox's Tanya J. Powers. The outbreak sickened more than 90 people, killing 7. All of the cooling towers that tested positive for the bacteria were disinfected. 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
4: Another big issue expected to come up at the cabinet meeting in Camp David, Hamas confirming that it will disarm as part of a deal announced by President Trump that also requires Israel to end its strikes and withdraw from Gaza, a potential breakthrough in ending that conflict, though implementation faces major challenges. A senator from Maine facing a tough re-election battle confirms all ICE agents will soon be wearing body cameras.
11: Senator Susan Collins says she met with the acting ICE director, David Ventrella, who told her all ICE agents will have body-worn cameras by the end of August. After ICE killed a 25-year-old Colombian man while in his vehicle in Maine, Ventrella confirmed no vehicle stops would take place unless at least one agent was wearing a body camera at the time. Collins says the money to equip all ICE agents with cameras will come from the $20 million she helped get the agency as head of the Senate Appropriations Committee. Polling in Maine this year has revealed increasing disapproval of ICE as Collins faces more scrutiny for her support of the agency ahead of midterms. Jessica Rosenthal, Fox News.
4: The Texas Stock Exchange opens its doors in Dallas, driven by Governor Greg Abbott, who says it's the culmination of a decades-long effort to attract business to North Texas.
12: It's a fully electronic exchange. It's backed by the financial powerhouses that surround them. J.P. Morgan, Goldman Sachs, Citadel, BlackRock, just to name a few. But can Texas really make a land grab for the duopoly that is the New York Stock Exchange and the NASDAQ? Both the NASDAQ and the NYSE have opened regional offices right here in Texas. So the proof will be in the movement of companies to this Texas Stock Exchange.
4: Fox Business's Lauren Simonetti in Dallas, where corporate listings are expected to begin later this year and IPOs next year. On Wall Street, things in the green for now. The Dow is up 191 points. I'm Lisa Brady. This is Fox News.
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15: All right, 844-484-3872, 844-4-THE-USA. That's the way to join us today, from coast to coast, from sea to shining sea. Get in here on the program. If you do, you'll be like Senator Rick Scott joining us, coming up on the show today, and eager to chat with the senator about the efforts to pass the Save America Act, everything going on in the world today. Including what happens when you let a socialist run your country. That's what Spain is finding out right now. Spain, run by socialist Pedro Sanchez, a member of the Socialist Party, has been coddling and welcoming illegal foreign invaders into their country. And you know what that gets them? Another illegal foreign invasion. Images rocking the entire West, but certainly here, the United States of America. You're watching on social media as you're seeing tens of thousands of military-age males pouring across the Moroccan border into the Spanish region of Ceuta. And these guys pouring in, Ceuta rather, these guys pouring in by sea, swimming around the barriers, coming through the wall, coming in carrying bicycles and trash behind them. And then when they get in, Jim, you see in these images, there's street fights going on, literally fighting with the local populace, banging on windows, trying to climb up into these buildings. It's like a zombie apocalypse arriving in Spanish territory, as suddenly a majority Catholic region, part of Spain, is now majority Muslim overnight as tens of thousands of people pour in. There aren't that many people in Ceuta to begin with. Ceuta's got 84,000 people. 84,000 people in the city of Ceuta. 49,000, 50,000, 60,000. The numbers are all over the place. Let's just go with 50,000. 50,000 Moroccans just arriving overnight in 24 hours' time. Just invading, storming Spain. And here's the thing you'll notice about the video footage. No guns. No weapons. They're not shooting their way into the country as they do this invasion. They're strolling in. They're doing a couple laps through the ocean. They're swimming in. But there's no armed invasion. It's just an army of military-aged males coming in and nobody's stopping them. They're wearing basketball shorts. Some of them are shirtless. Some of them are wearing like soccer jerseys or whatever. They're just coming in. As they say, absolute chaos in Ceuta. Absolute chaos. The situation is absolute chaos, said the head of the association that represents Spain's Civil Guard Corps. It's not possible to give precise numbers, but there are thousands of migrants crossing. That was before we got bigger numbers from the Spanish government signaling that this was over 50,000 Moroccans who poured in. Crazy, crazy imagery. Piles of trash, fights in the streets, bicycles being carried in. Now, the president of the United States has responded today to this. He's in the midst of a press conference right now from Camp David doing a cabinet meeting. And the president of the United States, in his opening remarks today, addressed the chaos that we're seeing in Spain and said it's a warning for the rest of us. Watch.
16: You know, I saw Spain yesterday and I watched the catastrophe that took place. It looks like an invasion of a country by hundreds of thousands of people. And that same thing's going to happen to us if the Republicans don't get elected, except worse, much bigger, much easier to get into, despite the fact that we have built thousands of miles of wall, which I said we were going to do. But we didn't have that, forget it. But we have the safest border in the world. If we're not in office, our country will be invaded at levels that made Spain look small time. And when I watched it, I said, boy, I said, I'm going to say it because I knew you were going to be at Camp David. And I said, that's going to be a talking point for the midterms. Because when you look at what happened to Spain, they don't know what to do. And it's happening again today. They're coming in by the tens of thousands. They're just invading the country.
15: Invading. That's the word.
16: And what that is weak law, bad management, but very liberal law. They passed a couple of laws, and people read. You know, people are
15: amnesty.
16: Smart. They read from other countries, and they swam that 3-mile swim, or however they got in. But nobody's seen anything like it. That will look good compared to what's going to happen to the United States. The biggest thing, the worst thing that Biden did is allowing 25 million people into our country.
15: On that last point, it's easy to make the mistake of forgetting what has already happened to our country. As you look at the chaos of what's happening in Spain and you think, oh, that's awful. That's just awful. Yes, that's true. It is awful. But you do realize it has happened to us already. During the Biden era, as the president cites this number, but it's really just impossible to truly know what the true number is, but 25 million illegal aliens invade the United States of America, many of them coming across the Rio Grande, pouring in, trash left in their wake, destruction left in their wake, identification thrown down, sex trafficking, human trafficking, drug trafficking, people brought deep into our country where they go on to commit, in some cases, very horrific crimes against American citizens. We have people huddled under bridges on the border. Remember all the images of this? The truth is a lot of the images that we're seeing out of Spain are images that we've already lived through and in many cases We tried to suppress the memory of it because it was so horrific. But the United States has been through this. Now, granted, we're a country of 300 million people, so a little bit different than your entire population being replaced in one day, which is what Ceuta just experienced. But we've experienced it at catastrophic levels. It was beyond a crisis. It was a complete catastrophe, despite that the Biden administration kept calling it a challenge. It's a challenge. A challenge that they were creating. They were importing people by the millions. And so the president, right on all counts, but he points to why this happened in Spain. He's, you know, it's the permissive socialism. It's the socialism of the agents of chaos, you know, the AOCs. When the socialists get power, they create chaos. They don't create good times. They create bad times. They create hard times. These socialists are not shy. These global socialists are not shy about their intentions. They want to destroy borders. They want to destroy sovereignty. They don't think you're entitled to it. They think the world is entitled to the land on which you live. So they open the borders and they bring people in. They want an immigration enforcement. Look what they're saying here in the United States. Every one of these socialists wants to abolish ICE. They don't want borders. They'd be perfectly content with the invasion of Ceuta becoming commonplace in the United States on a daily basis. It's obvious. And in Spain, they've got this prime minister. His name's Pedro Sanchez. Pedro. Vote for Pedro. Don't vote for Pedro. Pedro Sanchez just granted amnesty earlier this year to illegal aliens, sending the message that it's okay to break Spain's laws. You'll get to stay. Don't worry. And subsequently, there was a Supreme Court decision in Spain recently that made it more difficult for Spain to rapidly deport people who come by water. If they swim in, then that increases the chances that they get to stay. And, well, you saw the footage. A lot of the people pouring into Ceuta swam, exploiting Spain's stupidity here. Listen to Pedro Sanchez. Here he is in English explaining how weak he is.
17: Some say we've gone too far, that we're going against the current. But I would like to ask you, when did recognizing rights become something radical? When did empathy become something exceptional? Spain is above all a welcoming country, and this is the path we choose. Dignity, community, and justice.
15: Dignity? For whom? Not dignity for the Spanish people. Not dignity for the sovereignty of your country. Not dignity for a country that's supposed to have borders. No, it's the opposite of that. It's a betrayal, actually. It's a complete betrayal. Dressed up in the language of decency. Well, you're a good person, right? You think people have dignity, right? So sell out your country. Sell out your community. Sell out your family. Let us be invaded. Law and order doesn't matter. Chaos is preferable. That's the message from these socialists, which is why we have to work really hard to stop it, stop that here. Can't let them get back into power. Or their mannequins like Biden. Because we know what kind of chaos that will bring. We've lived through it. We're watching Europe go through it. They've been going through it for a while. The border's collapsing. They're acting like their history is not great. There's nothing worth defending. The truth is, here in the United States, we are 250 years old. We're a young country. 250 years, a lot to celebrate about the greatness of our country. But we're young. Lots of buildings in Europe older than our country. And Europe is a place that brought us so much good. So many of our ancestors come from Europe, bringing them some of the finest ideals of Christianity, Western civilization, the ideals found in the Magna Carta, the ideals that are represented by the nation, by our nation's founders, found in the Constitution, found in the Declaration of Independence, found in the fight for liberty. All of those ideals, they're worth defending. You don't want Europe to collapse. You don't want to be surrounded on all sides by these agents of chaos. It is important that Europe find its bearings, remember who they are, and defend themselves. It's important for the world. And this is a message that the Trump administration has been sending them as well, now multiple times. Tough talk for our brothers across the sea. More ahead.
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21: 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If news breaks, you'll hear it here. 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
15: Over the course of two successive years at the Munich Security Conference, Vice President J.D. Vance and subsequently the Secretary of State Marco Rubio did issue these warnings to Europe that they are on the path towards catastrophe. It's been a nightmare already, but it's not too late. They can turn back, but they're running out of time. This was not a message that was well received by Europe, especially when J.D. Vance arrived in the early days of this Trump administration with this message. Listen.
1: But while the Trump administration is very concerned with European security and believes that we can come to a reasonable settlement between Russia and Ukraine, and we also believe that it's important in the coming years for Europe to step up in a big way to provide for its own defense, the threat that I worry the most about vis-a-vis Europe is not Russia, it's not China, it's not any other external actor. And what I worry about is the threat from within, the retreat of Europe from some of its most fundamental values, values shared with the United States of America.
15: Yeah, values like their borders. Also, J.D. Vance, of course, went after them for their betrayals of freedom of conscience and freedom of speech and freedom of religion. Remember this? This idea that people could be arrested for praying silently, standing on a street corner? What has been happening in the United Kingdom? J.D. Vance was trying to shake them awake from the tyranny that's already present on their shores. Remember who you are. Remember who you were. Defend yourselves, please. Here he is on the issue specifically of opening their borders.
1: Nor can you win one by disregarding your basic electorate on questions like who gets to be a part of our shared society.
15: Right.
1: And of all the pressing challenges that the nations represented here face, I believe there is nothing more urgent than mass migration. Today, almost 1 in 5 people living in this country moved here from abroad. That is, of course, an all-time high. It's a similar number, by the way, in the United States, also an all-time high. The number of immigrants who entered the EU from non-EU countries doubled between 2021 and 2022 alone, and of course, it's gotten much higher since. And we know this situation, it didn't materialize in a vacuum. It's the result of a series of conscious decisions made by politicians all over the continent and others across the world over the span of a decade. We saw the horrors wrought by these decisions yesterday in this very city. And of course, I can't bring it up again without thinking about the terrible victims who had a beautiful winter day in Munich ruined. Our thoughts and prayers are with them and will remain with them. But why did this happen in the first place? It's a terrible story, but it's one we've heard way too many times in Europe and unfortunately too many times in the United States as well.
15: Now, of course, the attack he was referencing, you may have forgotten, was February 2025. This is last year, a Munich attack, an attack in Munich by an Islamist, an Afghan asylum seeker who rammed a crowd, killing two, injuring dozens.
1: An asylum seeker, often a young man in his mid-20s, already known to police, rams a car into a crowd and shatters a community. How many times must we suffer these appalling setbacks before we change course and take our shared civilization in a new direction? No voter on this continent went to the ballot box to open the floodgates to millions of unvetted immigrants. But you know what they did vote for? In England, they voted for Brexit, and agree or disagree, they voted for it. And more all over Europe, they're voting for political leaders who promise to put an end to out-of-control migration.
15: Because the
2: Brexit was about restoring sovereignty. It was about restoring borders. It was about restoring power and protecting the Brits. That's what it was about. It was about rejecting this, you know, citizen of the world delusion. It was about rejecting this idea that everyone's responsible for your protection. Therefore, no one would be responsible for your protection. You know, Brexit was, you know, came at a time when in the United States as well, we were animated by restoring our own borders. This is how President Trump gets elected in the first place in 2016, specifically on an immigration message. You know, the President Trump was elected for a whole bunch of reasons, including to go after the corruption in Washington and to break the status quo and to forge a new path forward to making America great again, all these very important things. But remember, the biggest message

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3: Pelosi, President Trump gathering his cabinet at Camp David for a stacked agenda, including Iran and a potential breakthrough in Gaza.
4: President Trump told our colleague Jackie Heinrich this morning about Iran. It's going well. All you can do is keep winning. Then eventually something will happen. But we're hitting them hard, knocking them out for a loop. He seems a lot more upbeat about this peace deal in Gaza, though, explaining the agreement will be carried out in carefully structured phases. As disarmament is completed, Israeli forces will withdraw.
3: Fox's Peter Ducey, an invasion in Spain as some 60,000 migrants from Morocco stormed the border.
5: Tens of thousands of people, mostly from Morocco, surged across the border into the Spanish territory, really without anyone stopping them. The military has now been deployed to help restore order.
3: Fox's Jeff Paul, officials say about 25,000 people voluntarily returned to Morocco. 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
1: 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And let's hear what you have to say. The Vince Show.
2: Wasn't just J.D. Vance who went off to Europe to tell them, hey, you better get your act together. You're collapsing, and we don't want to see that happen. Marco Rubio also brought this message to Europe this year in February with an amazing speech. Rubio has just been crushing it, too. Both of these guys. I love having J.D. Vance and Marco Rubio working alongside President Trump. They've just been all-stars. And here is Rubio in February on the value of protecting a nation's borders, in this case, Europe.
3: And in a pursuit of a world without borders, we opened our doors to an unprecedented wave of mass migration that threatens the cohesion of our societies, the continuity of our culture, and the future of our people. We made these mistakes together. And now, together, we owe it to our people to face those facts and to move forward to rebuild. Under President Trump, the United States of America will once again take on the task of renewal and restoration, driven by a vision of a future as proud, as sovereign, and as vital as our civilization's past. And while we are prepared, if necessary, to do this alone, it is our preference and it is our hope to do this together with you, our friends here in Europe. For the United States and Europe, we belong together. America was founded 250 years ago, but the roots began here on this continent long before. The men who settled and built the nation of my birth arrived on our shores carrying the memories and the traditions and the Christian faith of their ancestors as a sacred inheritance,
2: yes,
3: an unbreakable link between the old world and the new. We are part of one civilization, Western civilization. We are bound to one another by the deepest bonds that nations could share, forged by centuries of shared history, Christian faith, culture, heritage, language, ancestry, and the sacrifices our forefathers made together for the common civilization to which we have fallen heir.
2: You know, I've noticed online in the last 24 hours, I don't know what the predicate to this was. I think there was some sort of New York Times piece about the Heritage Foundation and policy debates. I'm not precisely sure, but I did see that the debate that's raging among some on the right is this idea about, like, to what extent should conservatives be focused more on individual liberty versus the common good? Have you seen any of this, Jim? There's some debating going on about is the common good an important thing to pursue, or are we just all about individual liberty? And you sit back for a moment, you kind of think about what all of that means. Or, like, are we just fighting for sort of generic individual liberty, that every individual has the liberty to do whatever they want in the United States in any capacity? Or is there also some common good consideration? So here's one way to think about this, clearly. Should we have borders? Yes, is the answer. It's not even a close call. Of course we should have borders. Does that redound to the benefit of the common good of the average American? Well, yes, it does. What else might be in the common good of an American citizen? Well, having a community that's got enough law and order that your children can walk its streets without fear of being hurt. The ability to freely engage in commerce without having your goods, your property, or your ideas stolen from you. That's for the common good, right? That element. A roadway that you can transit from your office to your home, that would be to your common benefit. Now, does it mean the government should govern every element of your life? Absolutely not. Absolutely not. In fact, one of our priorities should be to further limit as much as possible the role that the government plays in your life at all, including how much it takes out of your paycheck. We need to get rid of the surveillance state. The constant hovering eye of a camera lens or a microphone of people trying to scrutinize you for what crimes did you commit today. You can't have that. And in a high-trust society, you wouldn't have that, which is why we need borders, why we need law and order, why we need consequences for actual criminals, so that the burden of that criminality doesn't fall in every way on the law-abiding. So the debate, I mean, I guess it's probably useful to have these types of debates, but it strikes me in a way as kind of silly. It's like, obviously, any decent American knows that we need borders, we need to enforce our laws, we need to protect American citizens. We need to protect American culture. That matters. This is why we demand assimilation in our immigration policy. So long as we are going to allow legal immigration to the United States, we demand you assimilate, that you speak English, that you honor our values as a country. And yes, those are derived from the Christian values of our founders. That's just flatly true. It's flatly true. And it's what's made this nation great. Those are things worth protecting. There are values that go into being American. You have to adhere to them. And many of those values, again, come to us from our inheritance, from our European brethren, who are in chaos right now, especially in a place like Spain, with a socialist in charge, an agent of chaos, granting amnesty to invaders, creating conditions for more invasion. Here's more from Secretary Rubio in February at that same Munich Security Conference on how the United States is linked to Europe.
3: And so this is why we Americans may sometimes come off as a little direct and urgent in our counsel. This is why President Trump demands seriousness and reciprocity from our friends here in Europe. The reason why, my friends, is because we care deeply. We care deeply about your future and ours. And if at times we disagree, our disagreements come from our profound sense of concern about a Europe with which we are connected, not just economically, not just militarily. We are connected spiritually, and we are connected culturally. We want Europe to be strong. We believe that Europe must survive, because the two great wars of the last century serve for us as history's constant reminder that ultimately our destiny is and will always be intertwined with yours. Because we know that the fate of Europe will never be irrelevant to our own. National security, which this conference is largely about, is not merely a series of technical questions. How much we spend on defense or where, how we deploy it, these are important questions. They are. But they are not the fundamental one. The fundamental question we must answer at the outset is, what exactly are we defending?
2: Right.
3: Because armies do not fight for abstractions. Armies fight for a people. Armies fight for a nation. Armies fight for a way of life. And that is what we are defending, a great civilization that has every reason to be proud of its history, confident of its future, and aims to always be the master of its own economic and political destiny.
2: Have you noticed that one of the primary projects of the left is to diminish your pride, to diminish your appreciation for your country and your inheritance, to act as if everything that you have is ill-gotten, that you lay no claim whatsoever to the land on which you live, that you're a colonizer or some sort of pejorative term for a morally deficient person. Have you noticed? And that project serves an obvious purpose, which is to introduce chaos, to diminish the value of this country. And Marco Rubio is bringing Europe a message that it doesn't often talk about. Pride. It's okay to be proud of your country. And not just when they're competing in the World Cup. That's not the only time. It's okay to be proud of your country's history. It's funny, Europeans do have that capacity, don't they, Jim? You can see when they're singing songs, you know, outside of pubs and inside of the stadium as they're proud of their country participating in a soccer match. Okay, that's great. Can we stretch that out a little bit? Can we make it so that Spaniards have pride in Spain? Germans can have pride in Germany. I know that's being beaten out of them. You're allowed to have pride in your country. The Brits should be proud of their heritage.
4: Each of these countries.
2: And then feel like they have something worth defending. You know, that's how you can, if you have a population that loves its country, that's how you ensure that you have security. There's nothing like defending your home. Nothing. You could be overmatched. You could be underarmed. There's nothing like defending your home. You will fight for it to the death. And Rubio's point about armies, you know, who are they fighting for? They're not fighting for abstractions. They're fighting for their countrymen. That's what they're fighting for. They're fighting for people who are recognizable to them, with whom they can communicate, who often share their faith. That's certainly flatly true in the case of most countries around planet Earth. It has been here in the United States, basically true. We have diverse faith traditions in the United States, but a Christian heritage. That's who our American military fights for. Their family, their friends, their countrymen back home. And when we thank them for their service, that is, members of the military, we're thanking our countrymen for serving us. J.D. Vance, when Vice President Vance went over, he was seen as bad cop. We didn't realize until Marco Rubio went over that he was seen as good cop. Bad cop, good cop, in that order. But the message was good in both cases. Very good. And now today, those guys are seated alongside the President of the United States at Camp David as they continue to deal with some of the biggest crises afflicting the planet, including what's going on as we speak in Iran. The President addressing the war in Iran today, talking quite a bit about that. We have updates from him and a lot of audio from that cabinet meeting. Lots to share with you. Also, I want to get into John Cornyn's obstruction. This is the Texas nominally Republican senator, but recently fired by the good people of Texas, has continued to try and throw up roadblocks to the president having his attorney general in place. We've got a lot of updates on that story because a bunch has developed in the last 24 hours. We'll share it with you. So much more to get to all ahead on The Vince Show.
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0: You've been tracking this. I've got some audio from the president of the United States, but have you been tracking this thing about Minnesota believes its water system may have been hacked by the Iranians? Good thing they have a competent governor in charge. Oh, tampon Tim Walz. Investigators believe a cyber attack this week on dozens of municipal water systems in Minnesota was probably the work of Iranian hackers, New York Times reports. According to U.S. and state officials and others familiar with the matter, a potential act of aggression that comes at a precarious moment in the U.S. war against Iran. Officials cautioned they have not definitively determined who was responsible for the attack and that the preliminary assessment could change as the authorities collected more technical data. They also warned that the hackers could be attempting to pose as Iran-based in an effort to ratchet up tensions between the two countries, though former intelligence officials said such a scenario was unlikely. Okay, so it's kind of a weird piece, isn't it? Iran did it, but they might not have done it. And somebody might be pretending to be Iran. We just have no idea. Okay, was this enough to go to press? Did you have your ducks in a row exactly? The president of the United States was just asked about this today. And he said Iran has bigger problems than worrying about Minnesota. It sounds like the president doesn't think Iran was behind it. Listen to this.
1: Today, I just want to mention that we heard in Minnesota there was a cyber attack. And they blame it on Iran. I don't think so. I think I blame it on Minnesota because they're grossly incompetent. There was a cyber attack of 30 water plants. And I would blame it on Minnesota and the governor, the corrupt governor of Minnesota. They like to say, oh, it was Iran. Iran should be so lucky. Iran's got bigger problems than worrying about Minnesota.
0: So, there he is. It's Iranian propaganda from the president of the United States. You think President Trump would be interested in carrying water for Iran? Iran, which is on a routine basis attempting to kill the president of the United States. You think President Trump would be carrying water for Iran as the president has been trying to get a deal with them and they refuse to comply? Instead, they keep taking pot shots at American troops and various Middle East allies and attacking the Strait of Hormuz. So President Trump keeps ordering the destruction of everything they know and love in Iran. You think President Trump is doing a little bit of Iranian propaganda here? No. No, of course not. That's funny, though, the president, the incompetent governor. You know what? Why don't we just start with blaming the people who we know to blame right away? Tim Walz, tampon Tim Walz, can't get right. He can't do anything right. Tampon Tim Walz, there's attacks in Minnesota. There's municipal water facilities attacked. It's just maddening. But that's the update from the president. He did offer some other things about Iran today, talking about his efforts to bring them to heel. It's been a tough slog, you know, as the president deals with this. He said Iran's doing very poorly, he reported.
1: Iran is doing very poorly. Just in case you read incorrect stories, they're doing very, very poorly. They're having a hard time. They've been very dishonest. They've been very dishonorable to deal with. But that makes no difference. They're doing very, very poorly. We're also making that investment and looking forward to getting $1.5 trillion next year. People see now how important it is. We want to keep a safe country. We have to keep a safe country. And the good news is all of that equipment is made in the USA. So we're making it here. It's jobs. And each one of our defense groups are building literally at least 4 new massive plants as we speak, because we want them to move faster. We have the best equipment in the world, but we want them to move faster. We don't want to wait a year or a year and a half. We want to wait a week, maybe. So that's happening, and I think the results are very good.
0: The president fighting to get all of that passed. He needs that $1.5 trillion to reconstitute the military and help it for the future. That's what he's asking Congress for. He's asking Congress for quite a bit right now, including the Save America Act. How much energy is there to actually pass this thing? Is John Thune going to finally do something? Are we actually going to get this thing passed? I've got updates for you on that subject, on the United States senators who are on board. We'll be joined by a senator coming up on the program, Florida Senator Rick Scott, going to be with us on the show. Eager to talk to him about what the Senate's up to. Is he ready to skip vacation to do what's right for the American people? We'll talk about it all. It's all ahead on The Vince Show.
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4: He's holding out hope for a deal. I'm Lisa Brady, Fox News. But President Trump also says he's losing faith in Iran. He says they lie publicly about what's been discussed in talks.
5: All they do is make me angry. You know, it just makes me angry.
4: During a cabinet meeting held at Camp David in Maryland, the president also not directly confirming or denying a report, he's considering a go big plan against Iran.
5: We've already gone big. Look, I mean, what's big? They had 159 ships. That was their entire Navy, 159. Their entire Navy is laying at the bottom of the sea.
4: The president says Iran will not be allowed to have a nuclear weapon and that for now, Americans can expect strikes and counterstrikes to continue after Iran's attempted attack on U.S. forces in Jordan this week. The president also suggesting that degrading Iran and its proxies helped lead to a deal with Hamas, which confirms it will disarm in Gaza as Israeli forces withdraw, though many questions remain about implementing the agreement, which is part of the U.S.-brokered ceasefire first announced last October. President Trump agrees with his acting U.S. Attorney General Todd Blanche, who says an anti-weaponization fund is dead.
5: But, you know, I wish it weren't, to be honest with you. I think people were horribly treated, horribly abused.
4: The fund was aimed at compensating people claiming they were unfairly targeted by the government, potentially including people involved in the Capitol riot. Some Republican senators want a written guarantee the fund is scrapped as part of the confirmation process for Blanche to be Attorney General.
5: Todd Blanche is a very, very good man, and he shouldn't be in the middle of this.
4: A Senate panel delayed its vote to advance the nomination this week. Spain's Interior Ministry says half of some 60,000 migrants have returned to Morocco a day after surging into the Spanish territory of Ceuta. Security forces clashing with some as Spain deployed its military to restore order after the border breach. At least 57 deaths reported. 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
4: Some Democrats in Congress are calling for a House ethics probe into allegations against a House Republican.
10: The Democrat Women's Caucus calling for the House Ethics Committee to investigate following a New York Times report over alleged domestic abuse allegations against Ohio Rep. Republican Max Miller from his ex-wife, Emily Moreno, the daughter of Ohio Senator Bernie Moreno. Miller denies the allegations against him as a domestic violence case against Moreno was formally dismissed this week. The former couple filed for divorce in 2024 and have been engaged in an ugly custody battle over their young daughter. Jeff Manasso, Fox News.
4: Just days after OpenAI confirmed one of its AI models went rogue during a security test and launched cyber attacks, Anthropic says one of its models acted on its own to hack three different outside systems.
11: Anthropic, makers of the AI named Claude, said standalone models of the intelligence gained internet access they weren't supposed to have and then gained unauthorized access to real systems of three different organizations. The discovery comes as part of Anthropic reviewing activity of its AI models. The incidents stem from an actual order given to test the AI to search for and retrieve data hidden somewhere. Due to misunderstandings between Anthropic and partner organizations, the models carried out the task with connections to the internet at large. In one of the three instances, the model realized it was searching outside the test environment and stopped the exercise. Eben Brown, Fox News.
4: Apple shares dropping more than 9%, even after posting better third quarter results than Wall Street expected. Supply chain concerns persist, but overall stocks are higher. Right now, the Dow is up 246 points, the Nasdaq up 174. Oil prices higher, but still under $85 a barrel. I'm Lisa Brady, Fox News.
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14: All right, 844-484-3872, 844-4-THE-USA. That's the way to join us today from coast to coast, from sea to shining sea. Get in here on the program. Senator Rick Scott is going to join us at the top of the next hour. We'll chat with him about his desire to forego his vacation to get the Save America Act passed. It'd be nice to do that, wouldn't it? Wouldn't it? A little election integrity would be nice. Christmas would come early. That would be fantastic. We'll keep our eyes on that. One of the reasons why it's been such a slog is because some of these establishment Republican rhino senators refuse to do the job that they're supposed to do. Sometimes they pretend like they support election integrity. But then when push comes to shove or their election's over and they've already been fired by the voters of Texas, then they become completely useless and in some ways impediments to making America great again. And that's true in the case of Texas Senator John Cornyn, a guy who was very enthusiastic about supporting Merrick Garland when Joe Biden wanted that tyrant to run the Justice Department.
15: This morning, I had a very good conversation with Judge Merrick Garland, who President Biden has nominated for Attorney General. Judge Garland's extensive legal experience makes him well-suited to lead the Department of Justice, and I appreciated his commitment to keep politics out of the Justice Department.
0: All right, pause for laughter. Oh, that's funny. Oh, that's whoa, yeah. Oh, it's going great. I've got applause. Yeah, isn't that fantastic? Big fat stinker. Yeah, while we're playing sound effects. All right, here's John Cornyn. He continued.
15: That is my number one criterion for who should be the next head of the Department of Justice as Attorney General.
0: Oh, please.
15: And I think both sides should support a depoliticized Justice Department.
0: Uh-huh.
15: And that's what I hope Judge Garland, once confirmed, will deliver. I look forward to talking to him more during the confirmation process, but unless I hear something new, I expect to support his nomination before the full Senate.
0: What a tool. What an absolute tool John Cornyn is. Thank you, Jim, for firing that guy. I really appreciate you for doing that. Insanity. So there he was saying Merrick Garland's the greatest thing since sliced bread, yet we've got Todd Blanche, who really is the greatest thing since sliced bread. That's how great he is. He's been wonderful as the acting Attorney General of the United States. And so he should be the full-time, unqualified Attorney General of the United States. Unqualified meaning get rid of the word acting. He's totally qualified. That's what we should have. Now, here's some good news. But even before, I'm gonna spoil the ending of this. I'll just tell you right up front. We'll do inverse pyramid. Guess what? Todd Blanche gets to stay in this job no matter what. That's a wonderful feature of this story. And here's why. Todd Blanche was already confirmed by the Senate as the Deputy Attorney General of the United States. By virtue of Pam Bondi leaving, he gets to be acting Attorney General, and he gets to stay there for the entire Trump administration. It's not time limited for him. Because he was Senate confirmed, he gets to stay. Isn't that a fun quirk of the law? So even if John Cornyn wants to continue to throw his little tantrum and pound his tiny little fists and say, you don't get to have this. Well, it doesn't matter. You don't actually get to stop this. We're just basically asking you to adjust his title. That's it. But if you don't want to do that, fine. We'll just keep him there anyway. But Cornyn's grievance, insofar as he's vocalized one, is he's mad that the Trump administration attempted to create a settlement fund for American citizens who were tyrannized by their government, who've been treated like utter crap by, who was that again? Oh, Merrick Garland. This is amazing. So I'm beginning to think John Cornyn is on Joe Biden's side, actually, because he voted to put Merrick Garland in place. Garland turns around, abuses his power, abuses American citizens. The Trump administration elected in no small part to redress those grievances, conjures up a settlement fund to take care of those Americans. And now John Cornyn's a part of the cover-up. You start putting the pieces together, I'm starting to think John Cornyn is just like Merrick Garland wearing a skin suit or something. What is this? And today at Camp David, basically what Cornyn is demanding from the Justice Department is you have to promise in writing that you will never take care of an American citizen. You need to promise to me. You will never give a dime to an American citizen who's been hurt by the Biden administration. Promise me that. And so there's been some back and forth between the Trump administration and Cornyn trying to earn his vote. The president even at one point in the last 24 hours was like, I might just withdraw the nomination entirely and wait until January after we get rid of people like Cornyn and Thumbelina. Maybe we'll do it again. But here's the president today talking about the weaponization fund. He was asked about this and he said, look, there really were people who were hurt by the government, including January 6th defendants, a lot of them.
16: Mr. President, you said this morning on Truth Social that victims of government abuse should be paid back.
17: Yeah.
16: Even if it's not the anti-weaponization fund, would you still want the acting attorney general to find a new way to do that?
17: Weaponization against large numbers of people in our country by the Biden administration and by Obama. But by the Biden administration in particular in this case, but large numbers of people, their lives have been ruined. They've been destroyed. Families have been, decimated. They've gone to prison for no reason whatsoever. There's never been a group of people, most likely, I mean, I can think of a couple that were treated pretty badly, groups, but there's essentially never been a group of people treated so badly as these people. And this fund was not for me. This fund was for those people that have been weaponized, that have been abused. Now, I was abused. They attacked my house, Mar-a-Lago, where I live. And I, you know, big damages should have been given to me. I don't want anything. I'm not talking about myself. I think that there's a group of people in this country, history will show, that were treated like nobody else has ever been treated. So badly, so horribly. Their families have been ruined. Many, many suicides. They've committed suicide. People that were very successful that wanted to go to a rally or an event and ended up spending the rest of their lives in horror.
0: Yeah. Put through show trials in Washington, D.C. Left-wing judges demanding that they renounce support for President Trump and Trump supporters. Some of the most disgusting abuses of power we've ever seen as a country. The president went on here and said, look, I don't want this anti-weaponization fund to be dead. But as far as I'm concerned, it's dead. I don't know what John Cornyn is doing here.
18: Just to be clear, do you agree with the acting attorney general that the anti-weaponization fund is dead? And why not just put that in writing?
17: It's dead, but, you know, I wish it weren't, to be honest with you. I think people were horribly treated, horribly abused. This has nothing to do with Todd. This was me. Horribly abused, and I'd like to see them compensated for the pain. They lost their families. They committed suicide. Many people committed suicide. They went down for an innocent journey. And I'm not only talking there, I'm talking about not even having to do with that. The way they were treated. The Biden administration and the Obama administration weaponized government and destroyed lives.
0: Where's the lie? Where's the lie in any of that? He's totally right about all of that. It's dead, but I wish it weren't. I wish it was still up. These people deserve to be made whole. And by the way, monetary damages are going to barely scratch the surface for so many of these people. And, you know, the president, you know, he's defending Todd Blanche. He's saying, look, Todd Blanche is a wonderful person. He's a great man. He shouldn't be in the middle of this. John Cornyn should just approve him. We're never going to have a better candidate for this role than Todd Blanche. He's the right guy for this job.
17: But I'll tell you something. Todd Blanche is a very, very good man, and he shouldn't be in the middle of this. He should get approved because you will never get anybody like him. You're never going to get anybody. And to make him a pawn in this whole thing, this is being done by a senator. And I don't really blame him, to be honest with you. I endorsed his opponent. And as soon as I endorsed his opponent went through the roof and he won the primary election in Texas for the Senate. And the man that lost, the man that I didn't endorse, has become very angry, and that's okay. I mean, I understand that. I probably would do the same thing. You want to know the truth? I think I'd do the same.
0: All right, so the president attempting to take some of the credit that Jim deserves for throwing out John Cornyn. But the reality is, like, look, Cornyn earned this. Cornyn earned this. And you've asked Texas voters about this, by the way. Even before Trump's endorsement, Texas voters were ready to get rid of Cornyn. Now, the president's endorsement carries a lot of weight. I'm not diminishing that at all. It carries a tremendous amount of weight. And no doubt Cornyn is very bitter at the president of the United States for not giving him a welfare endorsement to get him back across the finish line in the great state of Texas. But Texas voters were done with his crap. They were done with him. In particular, when he started supporting gun control, get the hell out of office. This is Texas, you psycho. They were done with Cornyn. Cornyn, who then would lie about his support for the Save America Act during the campaign in a New York Post op-ed, claiming that he was willing to do anything it took to get the Save America Act passed. Where is that attitude gone? It's disappeared. Now that he's been fired, he's not even pretending anymore. John Cornyn represents the absolute worst of the Washington establishment corrupt status quo. Lip service to voters, trying to treat you like your children, pretend like he's going to actually do something for you in the waning weeks of an election. I was talking to Kurt Schlichter today, the great Kurt Schlichter. Kurt Schlichter's great. He's an Army veteran, lawyer, town hall guy. He's just wonderful. And he splits his time between California and Texas. And he would say, Vince, when I was in Texas, and Jim, you can vouch for this. He was saying, when I was in Texas during the campaign, I'd see all these ads. It'd be like Cornyn wearing a cowboy hat, pretending he's pro-Trump. I'm so Trumpy. Trump. In the closing months of that campaign, spending all that money trying to defeat Ken Paxton. Now, by the way, he's not helping Ken Paxton at all. No interest in helping Ken Paxton. Mister, I'm for getting the majority back. I'm really about getting the Republican majority. No interest in helping Ken Paxton in Texas to do that. And it was all a ruse. It's all a scam. And you know what's great about something like a John Cornyn? He's an archetype of a Washington politician that you can identify. He is a stand-in for every one of these other goons who do the same routine. They do the song and dance for you when election time comes. They pretend at just in the closing weeks of the election that they care at all about what you think. And then the second that election passes and they keep their incumbency, they go back to screwing you and trying to keep you away from the process. Well, you can't do that anymore because you just got fired, and rightfully so. And I give Jim lots of credit. I also give the president a little as well. More ahead on The Vince Show.
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0: So for now, the Texas senator, John Cornyn, is holding up Todd Blanche, and this is what he told CBS. Take a listen.
1: Who do you think that it signals that the president is willing to withhold Blanche rather than cede to what he wants to see?
2: I don't know if it's just a negotiating technique on his part, but it doesn't really solve any problems because there's no guarantee he's going to have enough Republican votes in January to confirm him if he withdraws the nomination now.
0: Okay, let me just add something here. So Cornyn is suggesting that he's not the only scumbag in the Republican conference. Cornyn is suggesting that there's a whole bunch of Republicans, or at least a handful of them, who are lying about their intentions to support Todd Blanche, or might be lying by omission. They're not telling us in public right now, but they stand ready to block him. They would never support Todd Blanche. They won't say it because they're too cowardly. But I'll say it. I've been fired anyway. Okay, well, then tell us their names, John.
2: I think we just ought to sit down and try to solve the problem. That's what we've been trying to do at DOJ. And we thought we were really close until now the president has basically blown that up.
3: Just in terms of the president's post earlier today, I mean, do you think this is personal?
2: Oh, yeah.
0: On
2: I mean, the
0: part?
2: President was treated badly when a IRS contractor released his personal tax returns. I mean, and the contractor's now in prison. So there was definitely a basis for the original lawsuit.
0: Uh-huh.
2: But the problem is this settlement goes far beyond that and purports to provide future immunity from tax audits for all of the affiliated organizations.
0: For tax years that have already occurred, this has nothing to do with future tax returns. This is deceit on John Cornyn's part.
2: For the president and his family, which I understand could go and range into the hundreds. And they weren't parties to the lawsuit, so they shouldn't be parties to the deal. And then the only other thing that...
0: By the way, John Cornyn is not the Attorney General of the United States. John Cornyn is not in the executive branch. John Cornyn is getting angry about details that he has nothing to do with. He's in the advice and consent component of this. Here's the simple thing. Let's pretend for a moment. Jim, I'm going to make you a senator for a moment in this hypothetical arrangement. You're the senator. The question before you today, is Todd Blanche qualified to be the Attorney General of the United States, yes or no?
4: Yes!
0: Okay, that's it. That's the whole thing. You just did it. You fulfilled your constitutional duty as a United States senator. You could even question Todd Blanche, but you don't have to. We've already seen him there for sworn testimony, and we've seen what it's like when he is the attorney general in the acting capacity. It's been wonderful. Now, contrast that, of course, with John Cornyn's rollover for Merrick Garland approach. Come on. It's so crazy. Like, you know. John Cornyn thinks he can dictate how a settlement gets structured at the United States Department of Justice. We will be rid of this meddlesome senator very soon in the United States Senate. Thank you to the voters of Texas. We've got a lot more to get to. We do have a senator coming up, though, a good one. Rick Scott will be joining us on the program, top of the hour. A lot to talk about on The Vince Show.
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1: Fox News, I'm Therese Crowley. Gone to camp. President Trump convening his cabinet at the Woody Retreat of Camp David, Maryland, reporting Iran is doing very poorly in the war. But the FBI suspects Iran is launching cyber attacks and maybe behind the attacks of some 40 muni water systems in Minnesota.
2: We heard in Minnesota, there was a cyber attack and they blame it on Iran. I don't think so. I blame it on Minnesota because they're grossly incompetent.
1: And declaring we have the strongest border in American history. No people across the southern border in 15 months. Earlier, commenting on the 60,000 migrants swarming the beaches of Ceuta, Spain from Morocco, telling Fox that's going to be us in 3 years if the Democrats get elected. The Democrat socialist frontrunner for Wisconsin governor Francesca Hong tells Fox she does not support defunding police or the Pentagon. 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
4: Ed, you want your state, your country to be run by a socialist? Ask the people of Spain how that is going. Not so well. In Wisconsin right now, the leading candidate to become the Democrat nominee for governor is a full-blown socialist, commie, dues-paying member of the Democrat Socialists of America. And in fact, one of her opponents, the lieutenant governor of the state, Mandela Barnes, just dropped out this week and declared, "We all know who the nominee is going to be." He didn't say her name, but she is Francesca Hong. She is the leading candidate in Wisconsin among the Democrats to become the nominee. And she is

0: This is amazing. You know, she's a comic. She's a comic. And she was just over on the Fox News channel being asked about this by Dana Perino, whether or not she still clings to all of these deranged views that she's expressed through the years. And one of the things you'll notice about the way she talks is she's not alone in this. As they get closer to having to go through a general election, they will try and mute some of their more radical views or try to intellectualize them to make them seem like they're very highbrow and confuse you beyond understanding that they are merely agents of chaos who want to drive a wrecking ball through all law and order. For example, before I get to the Fox News interview, this clip's going around of Ms. Hong this week where she's asked, do you still want to defund the police? And listen to the gobbledygook she cooks up to try and dance away from the answer, which is yes, absolutely.
1: You once tweeted about defunding the police, and tonight you were asked whether you would sign that bill to defund the police, and you said no.
2: If anyone's been defunding the police, it's been Robin Voss and the Republicans who have not been adequately funding shared revenue. And you have seen that local governments have had to make very difficult decisions. And I believe that as governor,
0: I love the projection here. The Democrats do this all the time. Once you have them dead to rights, you're like, hey, you're like a defund the police maniac. In fact, I've got this huge record of you saying it over and over again. Their retort, insofar as they come up with some sort of feckless response, is, oh, yeah? Well, you're not taxing people enough to steal their money to give it to government services, maybe including police departments. So you're defunding the police. And you're like, what? What are you talking about? It's just all projection.
2: We want to make sure that we're prioritizing public safety. And I believe that, you know, those types of bills that could include more investment in the things that we know prevent crime. If you want to be tough on crime, you better be tough on the causes.
0: What does she mean by that? Tough on the causes. Now, this, again, goes back to the intellectualizing of being an agent of chaos. Her claim is that, well, if you just take more money from Wisconsinites, you just take more money out of their paychecks, and then you give it to all these left-wing social programs, well, then there won't be as much crime. Because the more money you give away, the less crime there is. Now, has that ever been borne out in any social science whatsoever? Has that ever actually been the conclusion? If we just hand out, if I steal more money from you and just hand it out, is that going to decrease crime? No. You know what decreases crime? Enforcing the law. This is not complicated. Rudy Giuliani knew it in New York. President Trump knows it now at the federal level. Cash Patel and the FBI know it now at the federal level. Just enforce the law. Enforce the laws that are on the books, and you'll get fewer criminals.
3: Why do you believe that the police must
2: Because the reality of this moment and in the types of public safety systems that we have, I want us to be sensible and realistic, but we know now that the billions invested in the criminal legal system is not working. We are spending on incarcerating an individual more than tuition for UW-Madison. That, you know, this is about making sure that local law enforcement is working with community, that we are taking resources from the state and investing in things like public education, victim services, out-of-school programs for our kids to go and have a great, like, be able to be.
0: You know how you decrease funding in victim services? You ready for, this is one neat trick for decreasing the amount of funding you have to commit to victim services. Have fewer victims. That's a fun trick, isn't it? What if there were fewer crimes going on because the bad guys were locked up? Her position is like, well, you can hear it here. This is everything she's saying is just confirming what the initial question was. Wait a second, you're for defunding the police. And she's saying over and over and over again, yeah, I'm for defunding the police. We spend too much on the criminal justice system. It's not working. Meanwhile, these are the same people who release the criminals back out on the streets, so we have to keep dumping money into, quote, victim services.
2: Themselves. These are things that data and facts have shown that prevent crime. Again, if you want to be tough on crime, you better be tough on causes.
0: What data? What facts? Show me. Show me your data. Show me your facts. Show me your receipts here on this one. And don't just assert it. Don't just voice of God your desire for chaos. So today, she appeared on the Fox News Channel alongside Dana Perino interviewing her. Do the lefty networks have the commies on? Like, I mean, you will probably say, Vince, they're all commies. Yeah, that's true. I mean, I just mean the Democrat Socialist of America people who are running for office right now, the most theatrical expressions of the destruction that awaits us if we give them power. Are they appearing on Ms. Now? Is she coming on the channel? Are they asking her any sort of questions? And if she does appear on the channel, do they ask her real questions? I know the answer to that is no. I know that answer. No. But Fox keeps having them on, and then they keep creating advertising campaigns for normal people to run to show that the commies are insane. Here's Dana Perino asking Ms. Hong today whether or not people should take her at her word when she says she does or does not want to abolish the police.
4: Why shouldn't people take you at your word when you say that you want to defund the police and go towards abolishing it?
5: Dana, first of all, I have to say thank you so much for featuring my home state in your novel. And I believe that as a democratic socialist, what that means is that I would like to put working class people first over
4: mega corporations. How does defunding the police put working class people first? I mean, I think...
0: Yeah, how does defunding the police put working class people first? This phrase, working class, what is she referencing? When you say working class, if you're going to use it in some sort of good faith way, wouldn't a police officer be working class? Wouldn't funding the police put working class people first? Working class, I guess I suppose the average person who might use a phrase like working class is probably referencing a blue collar job, the kind of job where you can get dirt under your fingernails, the kind of job where you have to be on your feet all day, the kind of job where you're out in public, where you're being physical, where you're taking bad guys into custody, putting them in handcuffs, putting them away. Kind of seems like you're working, doesn't it? Pretty hard job, actually, law enforcement. Funding law enforcement would be taking care of working people. And it would be safeguarding communities with tons of working people who could use law enforcement to safeguard them, protect them, keep the peace. It's a pretty common tactic on the left where they try and use your decency against you. Don't you support working people? Yeah. Well, then why would you support the cops? The other thing that's built into this theory, built into this chaos, is this notion that the cops are somehow sources of tyranny, that the average police officer is just going out there hassling people for no reason. He's just pulling people over, angry at them because about their skin color or something. It's a bigoted attack. He suspects that they're here illegally, so he's hassling them because of their undocumented status. These cops are just completely out of control. That's the theory that's built into this, an anti-cop mindset, a contempt for law enforcement. But, of course, law enforcement is one of the distinguishing features of our country. Law enforcement at its best. I'm not talking about overzealous, police state, punish the law-abiding stuff that we've seen in some countries. I mean just good old-fashioned law and order, good, healthy relationships with your cops, keeping the peace. You realize how much of a benefit that is? Like, I'll give you an example. Let's give you a good example on our border. The city of Nogales. You familiar with it? Nogales? Turns out it's basically two cities. One is in the United States of America. One is in Mexico. They're kind of two sides of what you might think of as like a unified culture, but there's the Arizona Nogales, and then there's the Mexican Nogales. Do you know what the differences are? They're vast. They're huge. On the American side, you have law and order. On the American side, you have a functioning government. On the American side, you don't have to bribe someone to start a business. On the American side, you have police officers who are enforcing the law. On the Mexican side, you have corruption. On the Mexican side, you have cartel control. On the Mexican side, you have utter chaos relative to what we're experiencing in the United States of America. It's actually kind of a fascinating case study in the difference of having law and order and a functioning society. And prosperity spills out of that. If you have a rule set that everybody has to follow, if the permitting process is clear and understandable, if everyone has to follow the same rules regardless of your station in life, then you get human flourishing. What a difference. And they're separated by a national border, Nogales, Arizona, Nogales, Mexico. Kind of amazing, isn't it? In fact, it's like the kind of thing that you should look squarely at and be like, oh, wait a second, I would rather live on the American side. I'd rather have the law and order. I don't want the world that the socialists are trying to create. I don't want that. And Francesca Hong, as Dana Perino was questioning her today, she went on and on with all of her various bits of nonsense. In fact, at one point, you had Dana Perino challenging her over all of her various insane positions here. Take a listen here. This is basically a series of tweets that she's posted through the years. Defund the police, abolish the Senate, ICE out of Wisconsin, ICE out of the streets, abolish ICE. I support defunding the police. Police exist to uphold white supremacy, she has posted. Now, the game she's playing right now is don't worry about the stuff I've said in the past. Just ignore everything I've ever said. We're going to memory hold that. We're going to George Orwell style the whole thing. And I'm the sweet future that you want. That's what she's selling you right now. She's giving you the old vote for Pedro. Vote for me and all your wildest dreams will come true. How'd that work out for Spain, by the way, where their president right now, their prime minister, is Pedro Sanchez, and they just granted amnesty. Their border's wide open. Tens of thousands of people have just poured across it in a full-blown invasion. Vote for Pedro. All your wildest dreams will come true.
4: Senate. You want ICE out of Wisconsin. I understand the abolishing ICE is something you probably still want. But you also said to defund the police 4 times. And you want to defund the police as a first step towards abolishing the police. Now, President Trump won Wisconsin twice. It is the ultimate purple state. I set my novel there for a reason. It is the place where you have to have the most appeal to both sides or to independent voters. Why shouldn't people take you at your word when you say that you want to defund the police?
0: Yeah, okay, just we're reiterating a point that we've already heard. But look, she just read the tweets. You said all these things. You are a psycho. Now, Dana Perino is nicer than I am, but she at least she's showing on screen all of these things. And this woman's saying, people change. Who changes? Who are you trying to change here? Because you're not, come on. She's a dedicated socialist. She's not only dedicated, she's dues paying. She straight up is paying the dues. She said today on the Fox News channel, she was asked about this. Are you personally paying dues still to the Democrat Socialists of America? And she said, yep.
4: Are you personally a dues paying member to the DSA?
5: In my home chapter in Madison, I have been since 2020, and I believe that as a Democratic Socialist, you know, I'm less defined by just one organization.
0: What? So, do you notice, like, the weaseling she was doing in that answer? Well, it was just in my home. What does that have to do with anything? You're paying dues to the Democrat Socialists of America. It was just my home. My home area, I'm paying the DSA. And, you know, I'm not just defined by one organization. Why are you running away from it? I thought you were proud of it. Trying to mitigate it. Why are you pretending like it is only a small feature in your life? Oh, it's just one tattoo. I got it when I was young. I was really stupid. I shouldn't have gotten it. What? You're paying dues to a socialism operation? Yeah, there's nothing American about that. You should not be the governor of Wisconsin. And may the people of Wisconsin stop you. More ahead on The Vince Show.
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7: End on it. Turn it up so all the liberals around you finally hear some common sense. The Vince Show.
0: Oh, yes. 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

0: So while you and I for the last 48 hours have been talking about the invasion of Spain by all of these Moroccan invaders, here's how CBS was covering it this morning. They said, well, think of the invaders. Maybe there's a good reason they're invading. And also, they had to swim like 10 miles. No, they didn't. Ceuta is, it borders. Borders Morocco. What are these people talking about?
1: We just we got a statement from the Prime Minister of Spain who says that they're speeding up repatriation of the migrants who have entered Ceuta irregularly since yesterday. But and we should note that a country has the right and the obligation to control its borders. But when you watch thousands of people like you're watching here on your screens,
2: right,
1: willing to risk their death, willing to risk drowning just for the chance of a better life, it's also worth asking, what are they running from?
3: Right, and in this part of Spain, Ceuta, this is like a 10-mile swim
1: right.
3: as well. So imagine the degree of danger involved. Look at these little kids on floaters out there.
1: You have to think to yourself,
3: yeah.
1: No one wakes up and says, today I want to risk my life swimming to another
3: right.
1: country.
2: Yeah.
1: People only do that when they feel the alternative is
3: Absolutely.
1: Worse.
3: Absolutely, in desperation.
1: Right yeah,
0: oh
1: well
0: my
1: said.
0: Goodness, they're just making, are you, okay, first of all, thank you to MRC for pulling it. Everything about that little burp of a segment was them making excuses for a full-blown invasion. Look at the children, she says. By the way, on screen, not a child to be seen. Adult men, like, just swimming into the country around border fence. They didn't swim 10 miles. They swam, like, 50 feet in some cases. I don't know. What is she talking? 10 miles, to be clear, I think she's trying to say the distance between Ceuta, Morocco, and mainland Spain across the Strait of Gibraltar. I think she sort of like half looked at a map and she was like, oh yeah, it's like 10 miles away. It's not 10 miles away. You don't even know anything. But it did take an hour to do her makeup this morning, and she is sitting in an air-conditioned studio and a camera is rolling, and you've got to believe her because she's on television. I don't know. Barry Weiss, get control of your morning show. What, I don't know what that was. And then probably the most offensive thing about it is the fact that they're like, well, you just have to really, you have to put yourself in the shoes of the invaders. They're not even wearing shoes. They're just running into Spain and invading. You know where I'm thinking about this? I'd like to protect my country. I'd like to protect my borders. And I'd like to see that as a warning sign, an unfortunate warning sign that we have to protect ourselves. That's the way an American news outlet should take it. In fact, we're going to talk to a U.S. senator coming up in just a moment. We'll ask him about this. Rick Scott ahead on the program.
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5: Potential breakthrough for Gaza. I'm Lisa Brady, Fox News. New commitments from Hamas as part of a previously announced ceasefire agreement, though many questions remain about implementation.
6: President Trump's Board of Peace says it has a deal for Hamas to disarm as part of a peace plan that would eventually see Israel withdraw from Gaza.
7: It's a big step for the Middle East, and people are really impressed by it, and they're surprised by it.
6: Speaking at a cabinet meeting at Camp David, President Trump says a weaker Iran was key to the breakthrough. Still, Israeli officials have signaled skepticism, and President Trump concedes,
7: will it go through its ups and downs? It's a very complex situation over there. The people are very complex.
6: A comprehensive peace plan calls for an international stabilization force to train a Palestinian police force to take over security operations in the Strip.
5: Fox's Jared Halpern at the White House. As for the fight with Iran,
7: we'll be hitting them very hard. At some point, they're going to say, we just can't take it anymore.
5: But the president stops short of confirming a Wall Street Journal report about a go big option from the CENTCOM commander. He also still doesn't rule out a deal, but says Iran lies and he's losing faith in them. The president also says he does not think Iran is to blame for attacks on water systems in Minnesota.
8: Ultimately, 30 communities were affected, but the disruption to water systems was minimal. Investigators haven't released many details about the suspected cyber attack, but they say the timing, the method, the access and targets are all very similar to what they've seen from Iran before.
5: Fox's Mike Tobin. A public service announcement from the FBI and EPA says water and wastewater utility companies in at least seven states have reported incidents to the FBI since Monday, some of the attacks disrupting water operations. Just getting word of a fighter jet crash in San Diego near Marine Corps Air Station Miramar. Smoke rising from the crash site in a field. No word yet on the F-35 pilot. 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
5: People attending an annual scouting event say diversity spaces are gone.
13: Those attending Scouting America's National Jamboree in West Virginia say diversity tents, like for LGBTQ scouts, were absent from this year's event. A Scouting America spokesperson said they're committed to welcoming and serving all youth, but did not address any changes made to the jamboree. All of this comes, though, after a deal reached between Scouting and the Pentagon in February, as the Pentagon provides certain support to Scouting, including logistics for the jamboree. The deal required some changes, which War Secretary Pete Hegseth had said would refocus Scouting away from diversity initiatives. The Pentagon has said its support of Scouting America would end unless the organization complied by August. Jessica Rosenthal, Fox News.
5: A new nominee for U.S. Senate in Maine is pushing back against attacks on his family.
14: The Democrat Senate nominee in Maine, Troy Jackson, and his longtime partner, Lana Peltier, are second cousins with the same great-grandparents, according to a report on the Maine Wire website based on records from Ancestry.com and tips from locals in Jackson's hometown, Allegash. They say the couple's never been legally married, although Jackson has referred to Pelletier as his wife, and they have two now adult sons. Second-cousin marriage is legal in most states, including Maine. Jackson's trying to win incumbent Republican Susan Collins' Senate seat. His campaign tells Fox, Susan Collins will do anything to distract from the fact that she votes with Trump 96% of the time and has sold out working people in Maine. Personal attacks on Troy's family are shameful and desperate.
5: Fox's Chris Foster. Jackson became the Democratic nominee after Graham Platner dropped out, facing multiple controversies and a rape allegation. Again, just getting word of a fighter jet crash, an F-35 going down in San Diego near Marine Corps Air Station Miramar. There is no word yet on the pilot. On Wall Street, a rally. The Dow is up 287 points. The Nasdaq's up 198. I'm Lisa Brady. This is Fox News.
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15: Rising from the heart of the swamp, a beacon of truth is casting its light. 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
0: All right, 844-484-3872, 844-4-THE-USA. That's the way to join us today, coast to coast, sea to shining sea. Another great day to be an American. July is just about done. Starting tomorrow, we're in August. Holy cow, how did that happen? One of the big questions before us, will the Senate be working this coming month? Right now, a bunch of senators are really looking forward to their vacation, but plenty of American citizens are saying, oh, hold on a second, you haven't done your jobs yet. We want election integrity. We want the Save America Act. Will you stick around to do that? My next guest says he'll do anything he can to get it passed. Senator Rick Scott from the great state of Florida joins us right now. Senator Scott, great as always to talk to you, sir. Thank you.
16: Vince, it's great to talk to you. You know, I think it's pretty simple, and I think this is how most Americans think. You know, like in my mom's case, my older brother and I couldn't go out to play on Saturdays until we got our home. You know, we had our homework done every night, but we had to clean the whole house, vacuums, dust, everything. We had to clean everything, the bathrooms, everything. Yeah. That's how I think we should think about our jobs. I mean, you know, let me go and take vacation, but it shouldn't happen until you get all your work done. I'm a business guy, so in business you work 7 days a week, but you know, most people work 5 days a week. We don't actually work 5 days a week. We go up on Monday nights, and we finish at start at 5:30, and we finish at 1:45 on Thursdays. So yeah. I think, you know, we got to get the Save America Act done. We got to get government funded. Those are the most important things that we clearly ought to get done before we leave town. We have to have secure elections. You look at what happened to Spencer Pratt. You look at what happened in New Jersey. You see that there's fraud out there. We got to fix it.
0: Yes. I mean, do you think that realization is making it to enough of your colleagues? I'm keeping track, just like a lot of great Americans, looking at members of the Senate right now in terms of who's on our side and who's not. And I have a list in front of me today. So far, only 16 Republicans, to include yourself, Senator Scott, have signaled that they are prepared to skip vacation in order to get the Save America Act passed. But why is it just 16? Do you think that number will grow?
16: Well, I hope. Here's what I hope happens. I hope the people, the ones that aren't saying it, are saying, they're just silent and saying we're going to get this stuff done because we have to get this done. We've got to figure out how to get election security done. We've got some options. If the Republicans are not willing to get rid of filibuster, which I got a lot of colleagues that don't want, let's enforce it. Make people talk. The Senate was supposed to be set up based on debate, and the filibuster was only saying, you know, we debated, we're going to stop talking, we're going to vote. And the vote was only supposed to be 50, but what they've used it is to stop bills. And so if we're not going to get rid of the filibuster, which I support getting rid of it, but I understand when people don't, because it's not that the concept makes some sense, but then we have to do it. We have to go talk about it. Now, the other option we have is we have a reconciliation bill that hopefully we're going to start this week, and that the goal is to try to get the Save America Act in that, or as much of it as we can. So Ron Johnson is taking the lead on this. He's the new chair of the Budget Committee as a result of Lindsey Graham passing away, and Ron's taking this seriously, and he wants the Save America Act done.
0: Let me ask you about the Save America Act inside of reconciliation, because I have deep concerns about this, and maybe you can allay them or maybe get some answers after the interview here. But the big thing I'm worried about is I heard Mike Johnson describing a couple weeks ago that the plan was to try and put like a $10 billion grant fund into the reconciliation bill that would basically offer states money if they added election integrity. So in other words, it would be an opt-in program that any state that wants to have an election integrity program could get federal funding to help them do that. I think for most supporters of the Save America Act, Senator, that's not good enough. We need this to be compulsory. The states have to check to verify that you're an American citizen when you register, and you have to check ID when you actually cast your ballot and get the non-citizens off the voter rolls. What do you know about the reconciliation process with Save America? Are you comfortable with how it's being shaped up?
16: Well, we're going to find out. What we're working on now is we know what the House passed. We're going to see what we can keep in there through the parliamentary process, because the reconciliation is a budgetary process. So it has to be something tied to the budget. It's not a policy. So what we're doing is we're saying, okay, so what can we get done to make sure that people have to show their American citizen to register and have to show their ID to vote? So we're looking at that. You know, I've been working with Mike Lee and Ron Johnson in particular to figure out what we can get done here. So we're working through the parliamentary process to see what we can get done. I'm optimistic, but we got to get through this process, and it has to be budgetary. But there are things that we can do, so we're working hard to figure out, and they're working over the weekend to try to see what we can get done. And with the goal that on Wednesday we would start the process with something that we think that has a chance. The White House is all on board of trying to get something done, so I'm going to do everything I can.
0: So let me be more specific then. Do you think that there's any chance that this bill could compel a state like New Jersey to protect American voters?
16: So we're going to see. I mean, Mike Lee, who's probably the expert on this, is optimistic. Yes. So we will see what can be included in the reconciliation bill. Okay. And then also we're going to look to see is there anything the Trump administration can be doing from a regulatory environment to make sure that happens also.
0: God willing, that'll be the case. On a different subject entirely, and I appreciate your thoughts on the Save America Act. Man, we need that. On what we're witnessing right now in Spain as a warning sign for the United States of America, the president of the United States just saying today in that cabinet meeting at Camp David that he's looking at this and going, we need to talk about this in the midterms. That if a country's borders are in free fall, utter destruction lies ahead. You're watching as tens of thousands of Moroccan men just poured into this region in Spain. What are you thinking as you're seeing this, Senator?
16: Well, this, your safety is on the ballot. I mean, this is real simple. You vote for a Democrat, they want open borders. They don't care. They don't care if criminals come in. They don't care if drugs come in. They don't care who comes into this country. They don't care. So this election, in my opinion, this election should be over one issue. Do you believe in open borders or not? You look at what's going on in Spain. My understanding is that city only has like 60,000 or 80,000 people, and 49,000 to 60,000 people came in one day. Like, think about this. Double the size of an American city in one day.
0: That's right.
16: And tell me how you're going to deal with that. You don't think there's going to be more crime? You don't think there's going to be more problems?
0: Yes, there's also an alien culture, too. It's like, Spain is majority Catholic, and then suddenly now, thanks to an invasion, it's now majority Muslim within 24 hours.
16: Yeah, and so they don't, you've got to let people into our country. Look, I am pro-immigration. You want to come into our country and live our dream, right, the way we built our country, okay, then there ought to be a process to do that. You ought to be vetted. You need to make sure you can support yourself. You can't go on our social service system. You shouldn't be coming in here to take freebies, right? You should come in here to get a darn job. So I'm open to that. But if you don't want to be vetted, if you want to be a criminal, if you want Sharia law, you don't want to follow our laws, you don't believe in capitalism, get the hell out. I don't want you in my country. I love my family. Right. And anybody that sits here and says, oh, I don't care, then the first thing I said to them, don't you love your kids and your grandkids?
0: Yes.
16: What kind of country do you want them to live in?
0: Yes.
16: I mean,
0: that's right. You lock your doors at night.
16: Yeah. I mean, I love my family. I'm in this because I want people to have the same chance I had. I grew up in a country, an unbelievable country. The kid like me in public housing could actually believe they could be anything. I want that again. We got a lot of work to do. We got problems, but that's all doable. But we're not going to do it if we have open borders. It's not going to happen.
0: So Spain has a socialist leader, Pedro Sanchez, and he granted amnesty to illegal aliens earlier this year. The Spanish Supreme Court just said it's harder to deport people if they swim in, and you just saw that happen in Ceuta. But meanwhile, here in the United States, we've got a lot of these people who are openly calling themselves socialists now running to seize Democrat Party nominations across the country. What do you make of that phenomenon going on in the other party right now, Senator Scott?
16: It's scary. I mean, it's scary. Think about this. They voted Chavez in, okay? All right, they can't fix it without the United States, right? Mm-hmm. If it wasn't for the United States, Maduro would be gone. And we still have democracy in Venezuela. You better have a lot of guns. If you vote socialism in, you better have a hell of a lot of guns, because the only way you're going to stop it afterwards is with guns. Because they're going to put you in prison. They're going to take away your guns. They're going to take away all your rights. They're going to destroy your family, your chance for anything. You'll be you think in communist China or Havana or any of these places, you have any freedom, any opportunity? No. So,
0: no.
16: Like I tell people, what are you thinking? Love your family. Think about your family. I mean, so, like, I don't get it. How could anybody believe that something's going to be free? Somebody's got to pay for it. Or we're not going to raise the rents. Okay, great. If you're a landlord, then are you going to put any money into the building? It's right. Going to be a rat hole.
0: Yeah.
16: I mean, yeah. Or what's happened before in New York City, you know, with when Mondami's doing, but they did that before. Guess what? Guess who became the landlord for everything? The city. You think they did a great job? How many, like I tell people, I lived in public housing. How many people say, man, when I grow up, I want to live in public housing?
0: No.
16: I sure as hell don't.
0: No. No,
16: you want to get out of it. I don't need to depend on the
0: government. Yeah, that's right. No, you're not looking for for more government handouts. You're looking to forge ahead on your own. Senator Scott, thank you. Please, with all the encouragement of the world in the world, we just want to tell you best of luck as you get out there and try and get some of your colleagues to join you in this noble mission to secure our elections and secure our borders. 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Appreciate you for being here with us as always.
16: 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Bye-bye.
0: There he is, Senator Rick Scott of Florida. 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

0: Oh, yes. Hey, Jim, let me ask you a question. Is everybody in Texas wild about Talafrico? Is this Fox News poll in any way correct?
1: In my humble opinion, it is not.
0: All right, let me cite it and then get your analysis here. Fox News reports that James Talafrico has a current 3-point edge over Ken Paxton in the Senate race, 51-48. 51-48. Talafrico's advantage in the race grows to 6 points among both extremely motivated and extremely interested voters, 53 versus 47 in each group. Most independents and virtually all Democrats support Talafrico, while fewer Republicans are unified behind Paxton. Are you seeing that? Are Republicans in Texas in any way, like, kind of squeamish on Paxton? Like there's some Cornyn holdouts or something?
1: I think it's got to be Cornyn holdouts, because if that poll is to be true, and it may be at this point in time right now, but it'll change as we get closer to the election, because it always does. This happens every single cycle where the Democrat is leading. They use it to raise funds, and Talarico's spending a lot of money right now. There's not a lot of Paxton money, not seeing a lot of ads. I'm not getting a lot of stuff in the mail, but Talarico's doing everything. So, and he's only got a 3-point lead in this Fox poll, which is traditionally wrong. They all traditionally undercount this, and it always winds up when the election comes, the Republican will win by double digits or close to it.
0: So, and also, it's like the NRSC is not spending money in Texas, I saw this week.
1: Right.
0: I don't know what's going on. I thought this was supposed to be the most expensive Senate race in American history or something. That was what we were being told. Where's the Republican establishment money flowing in for Ken Paxton? Is John Cornyn putting the kibosh on that?
1: I think because they're getting it from other areas. I think Elon's putting some money into this race, too.
0: Yeah. So I'm looking at this. First of all, I'm with you. I'm suspicious of this polling. I'm not saying that Fox rigged the poll or something. I'm just saying their methodology probably sucks. And they may jack this thing up because Talafrico, throughout all of this, the more you get to know the guy, the more you're like, holy crap, this guy should be nowhere near the Senate. And I don't just mean people who are really into the politics of all of this, like you and I are, just people who listen to his words. You get a second to listen to it. Like for instance, here he is saying that prisons need to be abolished.
2: Poverty is violence. Pollution is violence. And yes, prison is violence. Dismantle this system of violence. Build something new, something better, something rooted in love. It's hard to imagine a world without prisons, but with...
0: There aren't enough hugs in prison, so we need to get rid of prison, says Talafrico. What else? What else does he support? He supports teachers who cross-dress. He's a big fan of cross-dressing teachers.
3: My question would be, are you for or against cross-dressing teachers in schools? I know that you said that you believe that there are 6 genders and Jesus is non-binary. And so in March, I had an ordeal at my kids' elementary school where it's very distracting. And so I wanted to know, will you be supporting those things? Because I don't think in elementary schools that is appropriate.
4: Yeah, I think if you enjoy cross-dressing, you should probably do that at home, not bring it to work. But I also want to say that
0: what a compromise.
4: There are so many cynical politicians.
0: We should let them be freaks, but they should hide it a little better.
4: Who are using our LGBTQ community to grandstand, to score political points, to demonize and to weaponize.
0: Oh, he's scolding
4: and
0: her.
4: And we've got to be, we all together, all of us, whether we're part of that community or not, we got to attempt to unite people, to resist those efforts to divide
0: Listen to him wagging his finger at this Texas voter who doesn't want a bunch of freaks hovering over the children, a bunch of perverted weirdos. And he's like, you know what? We got to be careful. We got to be supportive of the LGBTQ community. Like, what are you talking about? So there's Talafrico. That guy's dominating in Texas? No, come on now. Of all states, please. Please.
5: No.
0: I don't think so. What else does he support that's insane? Oh, here he is. He supports taking money from you and giving it to people on the basis of their skin color. I'll spare you the clip. He's a big reparations guy, too. Because of his faith. He said the Christian thing to do is to steal from people who've done nothing wrong and giving it to people who weren't wronged. The Christian thing to do is that kind of deceit. That's Talafrico. More ahead on The Vince Show.
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1: The vice president has been leading administration efforts to combat fraud affecting entitlement programs like Medicaid while actively monitoring alleged multi-billion dollar fraud schemes under investigation. 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
5: May 20th, 1927. It was raining that morning when 25-year-old Charles Lindbergh snapped on his helmet and climbed into a tiny one-seat plane at Roosevelt Field in Long Island, New York. The mission, try to do what no one else has been able to do. Fly nonstop from New York to Paris, France. Climbing into the Spirit of St. Louis, named for St. Louis businessmen who helped pay for it, he went in without a radio or parachute to cut down on weight. As it took off, loaded with fuel, it barely cleared the telephone wires at the end of the runway. For the next 33 and a half hours, Lindbergh bounced through rain, crossed frozen deserts of ice, which threatened to encrust the wings and drag him into the sea. Hour after hour, he battled fatigue. To stay awake, he held his eyelids open with his fingers. When the sun finally rose, he saw fishing boats off the coast of Ireland. As day began to turn to night again, he saw the lights of Paris and landed to an excited crowd. It may have been the most daring flight ever. Today, the Spirit of St. Louis hangs in the Smithsonian's Air and Space Museum. This has been America 250. Happy birthday, America.

0: Now, has the left hung any signs up that say that the plane is racist or anything? Charles Lindbergh's plane is a microaggression. Trigger warning before you stare at it at the Air and Space Museum. Charles Lindbergh, you know, I thank you, Jim, for as always putting these together. But that's, boy, that's one feature of this that I haven't really appreciated until I heard you say it. Just the sheer number of hours that he had to stay awake for a solo flight. Just the amount of exhaustion that's going into that. And also, your adrenaline must be running very high the whole time. So you're probably exhausted at unbelievable levels. It's a 33-hour attempt. You've got to stay awake. You're pinning your eyes open just to make it the first time you do that solo. Just an amazing achievement, and great to look back on it. As he was born in 1902, died in 1974 at the age of 72 years old. And just an amazing American. An amazing American that we look back on in American history as we celebrate 250 years of this great nation. 33 hours. I can barely sit in a plane for a couple hours. He's flying it for 33 hours. And there's none of that newfangled, you know, autopilot tech, the stuff that can fly you for portions of it where you could, you maybe fall asleep. I don't know if pilots will get mad at me for saying that, but I'm just pointing out that I think the tech is a lot better now than what Charles Lindbergh was flying. He had to be very attentive during that journey. And it paid off, man. It created another great moment in American history. Great first solo transatlantic flight, 1927. Very cool. Very, very cool. Now, in modern times, we've got Democrats to deal with. Talk about things that we need to conquer. We've got up in Maine. You seen this story, Jim? The new guy who replaced the guy with the Nazi tattoo as the Democrat nominee. His name is Troy Jackson. He was not voted on. In Maine, they didn't. No voters selected this guy. The state party did. The state party just said, he's the new guy. And he's a big Graham Plattner backer, this Troy Jackson. He loves Graham Plattner. Here he is actually recently on Ms. Now saying, I love Graham Plattner. I think he's wonderful.
1: Yeah, there's no doubt Graham did a great job as far as getting people going. Very articulate, better than I am at that. But, you know, what I've been doing, all through this is trying to make sure that people understand that, you know, it's about the movement. It's about the issues. I mean, this is way bigger than any one person, bigger than Graham, certainly bigger than me. We have a chance right now because people are coming together like I've never seen before. And, you know, when I worked for Bernie in 2016, that was the most incredible campaign that, I've ever been around. This is way bigger. I mean, people are coming out like crazy because they are upset.
0: Love Graham. He built something great. That Nazi tattoo guy, he's just wonderful. And then, man, that Bernie, I love all these socialists. I'm right there in bed with them, says Troy Jackson. Remember, he was forced down the throats of the people of Maine. And the way that they describe it in Maine, the Democrats do, is that this was the voice of the people. This was grassroots democracy that led to Troy Jackson being shoved down their throats, which, of course, to which Democrats in Maine say, thank you, sir, may I have another. Here is the vice chairman of the party, Imka Schlesinger.
2: And because of the work of these...
0: Vice chairwoman, excuse me. I didn't have the voice in front of me. Vice chairwoman.
2: Because of the work of these 16 county chairs, over 17,000 Mainers were able to cast a ballot to elect the delegates that are standing here before us today. And that is grassroots democracy in action, and it would not have happened without them.
0: There's nothing grassroots or democratic about it. They just forced this guy on the people of Maine.
3: Thank you, sir. May I have another?
0: Yeah, they're not big on consent there in Maine. So with those Democrats specifically. So who is this guy, Troy Jackson? Well, we just found out a little bit more about him. Steve Robinson, a great reporter up in Maine with the Maine Wire, award-winning, in fact, like this guy. Headline, Kissing Cousins, Maine Senate candidate fathered two kids with his cousin. I'm sorry. Come again? Well, I'm sorry. What was that? Maine Senate candidate fathered two children with his cousin. The tiny St. John River Valley town of Allegash, population 240, has long been the butt of Maine jokes about its handful of last names and family trees that don't so much branch as tangle. Now Democrat U.S. Senate candidate Troy Dale Jackson, 58, and on his fifth pacemaker, holy cow, his ticker's not working, finds his own ancestry under the same microscope that eventually ran his predecessor, oyster hobbyist Graham Plattner. I like they call him an oyster hobbyist. That's funny. Out of American politics and into hiding. Jackson, a 26-year politician and lobbyist, has made a career of bragging that he's a fifth-generation logger. But you don't have to go far back the generational line to find where it crosses paths with the ancestors of his significant other, Lana Pelletier. Or Lana. Is it Lana? I'll go with Lana. Allagash tipsters and genealogical records confirm that Jackson's longtime significant other, Lana, his high school sweetheart and the mother of his two adult sons, is in fact his second cousin. Jackson and Pelletier share the same great-grandparents, Thomas Pelletier and Edith Thibodeau. Thomas and Edith's daughter, Albertine, was Troy's grandmother. Their son, Louis Sr., was Lana's grandfather. That makes Troy and Lana second cousins on the Pelletier line. The pair has been together for Jackson's entire political career, stretching from his early days as a listen to this evolution, because in the 1990s, Troy Jackson sounded like a different person. He was a pro-gun, pro-life, conservative, working-class rabble-rouser in the 1990s, but he's since become a pro-gun control, pro-late-term abortion socialist, state Senate president. Well, that's quite the turn. Turns out he didn't believe in anything to begin with. If you were pro-gun and pro-life originally, and now you're pro-disarm the population, pro-kill the babies, yeah, I don't think he had any sort of moorings whatsoever. He had babies with his second cousin. Pelletier has eschewed the spotlight, slugging along at various state jobs, while Jackson has pursued his political ambitions and lucrative side hustles as the political enforcer for Maine's dwindling labor movement. Now his sudden elevation as the Democrat nominee to challenge Republican Senator Susan Collins has brought renewed focus to both candidates, with left-wing muckrakers circulating conspiracy theories about Senator Collins' love life and the retirement investments of her husband. But the more curious significant other story in the Senate race might just be the Aroostook romance that could have taken root at an Allagash family reunion. Jackson has at various points referred to Pelletier as his wife in official bios and statements. Locals in the historically Catholic village of Allagash, however, are quick to set the record straight with the dry precision of people who have known both families, or just the one family, depending on your perspective, for generations. The couple is not and has never been legally married. They simply live together, raise kids together, and appear together on the occasional mortgage and lawsuit paperwork. In a place where everyone knows everyone's business, the lack of a marriage certificate is less a scandal than local trivia. They are second cousins, not first, as Steve points out. Some believe that's a critical distinction, given that the health risks for children are lower the more distant the cousin is, apparently. That's one of the big developments here. In fact, actually, Steve Robinson goes through American history. It wasn't until really the late 1800s, in many cases, that science really caught on to the problems with cousin relationships. But prior to that, certainly in American history, there were definitely some very interestingly close relationships. Did you know this? John Adams, the second president of the United States. Now, as I read through these, I'm not making a case for the commie from Maine, but it is interesting history. It's America 250, Jim. We should do a whole vignette on this. John Adams, the second president, married Abigail Smith, his third cousin. Did you know? These are all trivia things. Ready? This is going to help you on trivia night. Thomas Jefferson married Martha Wales Skelton, also his third cousin. Martin Van Buren wed Hannah Hose, his first cousin once removed. And Franklin Delano Roosevelt married a woman named Eleanor Roosevelt. Her last name was her maiden name. Roosevelt, his fifth cousin, once removed. A degree of relatedness so remote that geneticists do treat it as essentially unrelated, yet still close enough that the Roosevelt name stayed comfortably in the family. John Adams' grandson, John Adams II, married his first cousin, Mary Catherine Helen, in a White House ceremony. His first cousin, holy crap, at the White House. Oh, Jim, what is going on? Alabama Governor Bibb Graves married his first cousin, Dixie Bibb. Even modern figures have gotten in on the act. This is, I didn't know this. Former New York City Mayor Rudy Giuliani's first marriage was to Regina Peruggi, his second cousin once removed. How about that for a detail? Anyway, that's what's going on in Maine right now, though. That's the update on this. We know a lot more about the science of this, and we know to stay away from it. You know, there are countries, certainly, where this happens quite a bit, and it doesn't have a positive effect on the net IQ of the country. It, in fact, creates a lot more craziness, which you'd like to avoid as a population. I just want to avoid this guy for all sorts of reasons. This is a biographical detail that, once again, reminds us that he doesn't have the judgment to join the United States Senate. He's in a relationship with his second cousin, and he's a communist, which somehow in this story,
4: that's the most important.
0: Is the most important element. Yes, that's the single most demented feature of this story. He's a commie. Let's keep him away from the Senate. Maine. This is not an endorsement. Don't mistake this. We just need to keep Susan Collins in the United States Senate, given the options. Much more ahead on The Vince Show.
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0: These guys are whack jobs, these Democrats. They really are. We got to keep them away. I don't believe that poll about Talafrico. I think that one's wrong. But you know what, though? It is kind of nice. Sometimes it's nice, Jim, to have a poll that shows things being nail-bitingly close, because that keeps people on their toes. You get out there and you fight to make sure that the freaks stay away. And, boy, they are freaks. I had Stephen Miller, not on our program, but we have a clip of Stephen Miller. Here's Stephen Miller talking about how freakish the Democrats are and what they've become. They really have become a freak show, a traveling freak show.
1: The people you mentioned, the names you mentioned, AOC, Bernie, the Squad, Omar, these are people who even 10 or 15 years ago would have been relegated to the outer extreme fringes of the Democrat Party. They're now the center of the party. They're the heart of the party. They're the soul of the party. So the Democrats have become a party of freaks, weirdos, losers, and crazies. But you can't laugh it off, because it's deadly serious. Wow. When you give these people power, everything you know and love in this world falls apart. You have chaos, corruption, decay, violence, poverty.
0: Agents of chaos. Agents of chaos. You know, we heard the president talking today about the chaos that he just saw, just like the rest of us, in Spain, saying that this can't stand. And he even detected immediately that there's a midterm message in here. He said, guys, I'm thinking about this as a midterm message. I noticed it and I thought immediately, we've got to run on this. We've got to tell people, you want security, you want borders, you want the country to be functioning.
2: You know, I saw Spain yesterday and I watched the catastrophe that took place. It looks like an invasion of a country by hundreds of thousands of people. And that same thing's going to happen to us if the Republicans don't get elected, except worse, much bigger, much easier to get into, despite the fact that we have built thousands of miles of wall, which I said we were going to do, but we didn't have that, forget it. We have the safest border in the world. If we're not in office, our country will be invaded at levels that made Spain look small time. And when I watched it, I said, boy, I said, I'm going to say it because I knew you were going to be at Camp David. And I said, that's going to be a talking point.
0: Yep.
2: For the midterms.
0: Yep.
2: Because when you look at what happened to Spain, they don't know what to do. And it's happening again today. They're coming in by the tens of thousands. They're just invading the country. And what that is weak law, bad management, but very liberal law. They passed a couple of laws, and people read. You know, people are smart. They read from other countries, and they swam that 3-mile swim, or however they got in, but nobody's seen anything like it. That will look good compared to what's going to happen to the United States.
0: Yep.
2: The biggest thing, the worst thing that Biden did is allowing 25 million people into our country.
0: Yeah, your parents would have to be cousins for you to elect these kinds of freaks to run the operation here in the United States of America, you know? That's the only way that would happen. You got to keep them far away from power. You can't let the images that we're seeing in Spain come back to the United States of America. You can't let that happen. You got to stop that from happening, and we'll fight like crazy to keep that from happening. This coming week, I should tell you, a little programming note for you. The Colonnais family is going to take a vacation, and you're going to have a fine suite of guest hosts who are going to join you to carry this banner on, to fight for this country, to fight, yes, for the Save America Act, election integrity. Don't you worry. I'm leaving you in good hands. Producer Jim's going to make sure it all goes so smoothly. He's very good at this. You'll hear from him next week. We've got all sorts of great fill-ins on the podcast as well. Check that out sometime, rumble.com/Vince. And when I get back, I will report to you on everything I've discovered. As always, can't wait to talk to you again on The Vince Show.
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5: A fighter jet crash in California. Elisa Brady, Fox News. It happened in San Diego near Marine Air Station Miramar. The Marines just confirming that the pilot of an F-35B has been recovered after ejecting.
6: We don't have a lot of information about what exactly unfolded or might have gone wrong here, but we do know that reports of this crash started coming in around 10 o'clock this morning.
5: Fox's Natalie Chuck, that's West Coast time, so about 2 hours ago.
6: I did speak with an official at the base. I asked if they could explain, is this a training situation? What exactly was this plane doing, this F-35 doing? They said that they didn't have those details right now.
5: San Diego fire officials responding earlier to a brush fire in a field from the crash. President Trump says all Iran does is make him angry with public claims about negotiations he says are not true.
7: I'm losing faith in them because they do lie. And they do misrepresent.
5: He's still not ruling out a deal, but also says the U.S. will be hitting Iran very hard after this week's attempted attack on U.S. forces in Jordan, adding that at some point they'll say they can't take it anymore. This during a cabinet meeting at Camp David, where he also defended a settlement deal with the IRS that's now delaying a vote on his attorney general nominee.
8: President Trump says the Justice Department is correct that a $1.8 billion anti-weaponization fund created as part of a settlement with the IRS and Justice Department is dead.
7: But, you know, I wish it weren't, to be honest with you. I think people were horribly treated, horribly abused.
8: That settlement agreement is stalling a confirmation vote for acting Attorney General Todd Blanche. A pair of Republicans, John Cornyn and Tom Tillis, are demanding written assurances from DOJ officials about the deal. President Trump endorsed Cornyn's challenger, Texas Attorney General Ken Paxton, in the state's heated GOP primary earlier this year.
5: Fox's Jared Halpern at the White House. 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
5: Seattle's mayor outlining priorities for finding the city's next police chief after the sudden resignation of top cop Sean Barnes, who stepped down just hours after reports the mayor was planning to fire him over limited time spent in the city.
13: Now, this all follows days of scrutiny over the city's response to Sunday night's deadly shooting, ending with three dead, four others injured. Now, it took about 5 hours for police and Mayor Wilson to hold their first news conference following the violence, announcing a suspect was in custody. Now, it wasn't until the next day, 17 hours later, to confirm a second suspect had died and a third remained unaccounted for. Chief Barnes was also out of town at a law enforcement conference when the shooting happened. Now, he's led Seattle PD since January of last year and, according to reports, spent at least 47 days out of town this year on law enforcement conference trips and visits to his family in Chicago.
5: Fox's Sarah Allegri in Seattle, where some city council members and activists have pushed back on the now former chief being forced out. A heartbreaking milestone in Arizona for the Guthrie family. Fox's Claudia Cowan.
14: Exactly 6 months ago, Nancy Guthrie's son-in-law dropped her off at her Tucson home after a family dinner. She has not been seen or heard from since. Despite doorbell camera video of the suspected kidnapper, no one has been named or identified. None of the ransom notes have been authenticated, and there's been no proof of life. Pima County investigators say they're following up on leads and that analysis of DNA and digital evidence continues. While Nancy's daughter, Today Show host Savannah Guthrie, holds out hope her 84-year-old mother will be found. In a new video this week, she appealed to her mother's abductor.
15: I'm asking you, begging you, to do the right thing now. Make the right choice.
5: The family still offering a $1 million reward. An hour to the close on Wall Street, a rally. The Dow's up 286. And Lisa Brady, this is Fox News.
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16: 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You've seen him on Newsmax TV, so yeah, he knows something about controversy. 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
17: You're listening to The Daily Controversy. Hope you guys are having a great day. We got Scott Chambers coming on in a little bit. We got Magdalene Rose as well. We're going to talk about what we need to do with Iran. Is it just time to just wipe out everything we can wipe out? Magdalene seems to think so. She has some interesting things. I always find it great when I interview someone that goes further right than I do. It's a rare thing, but you guys are going to get to hear that, and you're going to love it. Then me and Scott are going to talk about kissing cousins. That's right. The Maine Senate nominee. He has two children with his cousin. I think it's his second cousin, but in Maine, it's legal to marry your first cousin. So I guess every other way, it's fine there. The media is really trying to defend this. He's like, well, he grew up in a town of 240 people. It's like, well, I mean, like, a lot of our ancestors grew up in small towns. They didn't all marry their cousin. So, I don't know. I mean, you go from Graham Plattner, the guy that allegedly beat his girlfriend and, I guess, locked her in a room to sexually assaulted a woman and had a Nazi tattoo and did about 50 things, to a guy that's like, oh, I'm the normal guy. I'm a logger, and I love Maine. It's like, oh, cool. Tell us about your partner. Oh, we met at a family reunion. Yeah, that's great. That's a good place to meet people for dating, apparently, in Maine. So I never want to hear jokes from Northeasterners about Alabama ever again. I'm just going to say that. And the Democrats are going to vote for this person. I mean, you got to be kidding me. We'll also talk about Ella Langley's rise to fame. Great, great story. Along with some other things you guys will absolutely love. But that's coming on a little bit later. First, Spain has been invaded. For the first time in over 1,000 years, the 60,000 Muslims have gone to a small island that Spain owns that only has 85,000 people. So, of course, there's been, 60 deaths. I think the AP says 35, but I think that's undercounted. So I'm going to say 60. I think that's what it is. There's been sexual assaults, breaking enterings, robberies. You took 60,000 people from a country that has a lot of radicalist Islam. Like, we're, you know, some countries like UAE, I always say this, UAE is a very moderate place. It's not, you have freedom of religion, you can have churches, you can have synagogues. They don't really, it's probably the most nominal Muslim country on earth. And so if you get people from the UAE that, you know, come visit, they're going to likely be, you know, relatively good citizens. They're not, you're almost certainly not going to be radicalized by any stretch. I mean, they have the lowest level of radicalization of anywhere in the Muslim world. They have actually less radicalized Muslims in UAE than they do in Great Britain. So that's interesting. But Morocco has had a lot of issues they've had for a very long time with this. And you're taking 60,000 unvetted illegals in. And it's because the socialist guy, Pedro, is under intense pressure. And he's very unpopular. There's a corruption scandal with his brother. And he's doing what the Democrats did. They need new voters. They're like, because the normal Spaniards don't want to elect this dirty socialist. And so he's like, I know what I'll do. I'll bring in a bunch of radicalist Muslims, and they're all going to vote for me because I'm going to give them free stuff at your expense. So this is 60,000 people in 2 or 3 days. That is unbelievable, especially because the population of the area they invaded is 85,000. So basically it doubled. They don't have the resources to deal with that. Spain's like, well, we're going to send the military. They sent 200 people. Yeah, that's going to do a lot of good. 200 people. You need to send 20,000 troops. Like, you need to send troops, and you need to, like, set, like, just make sure nobody gets in at this point. But again, the Socialist Party of Spain is not doing well. There's been a strong Socialist Party for a while. Now, there was Francisco Franco. He's a very controversial figure because he was he kind of started out being more of a, they would say he was more of a fascist, although during World War II, he never assisted and or helped Italy or Hitler or Japan. He stayed neutral. It's true that he did get some aid from Germany to fight the communists at the very beginning, but then after that, he's like, I don't want anything to do with these guys, basically. And so you had Franco put down the communist rebellion. And then but Spain's been on a bad trend ever since the 70s. It's a sad thing. Spain is a beautiful country. It's got a lot of history. A lot of people don't know that they have, they got a lot of bullfighting, horse races. It's a lovely place, but the population of Spain's, the Muslim population of Spain has increased by 1,000% in the last 20 years, maybe it's 25 years, something like that. And that is a massive cultural change. You're talking about bringing people in from third world Islamic nations that don't have the same views on women or freedom or just family in general. And you're saying they're going to assimilate, and they're not assimilating. And there's increased crime, all these kind of things. And this is a good lesson. You got to be very careful who you let in. Like America, for example, we assimilate at most. We can assimilate 1 million new people, and we're talking about legally. I think that number is way too high. We ought to get that down significantly. But we've been doing that for a while, and we've been taking people from places we shouldn't take because it's illegal immigration is a serious problem. But the legal immigration that we've had since 1965 has been from countries that the majority of which do not assimilate. It's just a fact. They don't. Now, before 1965, we took people from countries like Japan, right? Japan has a 98% assimilation rate. They have one of the lowest crime rates. We also had most of our immigrants came from Europe prior to 1965. Again, about 95% assimilation rate, extremely high producers, net benefit to the country. And you have people like Somalians, who the average Somalian, and this is the average, it's a net negative of $1.1 million per Somalian to the taxpayer. That's right, $1.1 million. That number doesn't include the fraud. If we included the fraud numbers and we spaced those out evenly, it would probably be more like $3 million. But I'm just going to go with the official numbers from the from a more center-left organization. So, it's probably an undercount. So, if Spain wants to do this, they're welcome to it. But The problem is the EU, because they have basically freedom of travel. And you're like, oh, that's great. Everybody can travel. I mean, that's wonderful. But here's the deal. It is great that, you know, for the longest time, I get it. If you're in, you know, after World War II, obviously. But, you know, if you're in France and you want to go visit your friends in England, you don't, you know, they figured, well, let's not make it such an arduous process. It'll help commerce. And what's the big deal? And that wouldn't be a big deal. If you're from Belgium, you want to go visit France for the day. You don't want to have to go through like a long line. It's like, okay, I understand that. That's reasonable. But then you let in all these radicalist Islamists and you can't do it. And so Italy's going to pull out of, I think it's like there's an EU treaty on freedom of movement. Likely other countries will as well, especially as the European countries get rid of their socialists and start electing rational people. I mean, you know, you saw in Germany last week, there was a LGBTQ parade, and a guy who had been convicted of trying to join ISIS, I think in Lebanon, and then came back to Germany and tried to commit terrorism. He only did 3 months in jail, and then the German judge, who's a liberal, of course, gave him parole, and then within a few days, he goes and he murders a bunch of people at an LGBTQ parade. And everyone's like, I can't believe it. Why? We gave him parole. And I was like, he literally just tried to join ISIS. And then he tried to join a terrorist organization in Germany. And you guys gave him 3 months. So I was like, are you kidding me? But that's where we are in Europe. Europe is either going to do what Europe did in the 1,000 years ago and defend its territory against invaders. Or they're going to basically be the new Middle East by the mid to late 21st century. And that's just a fact by demographics. The average Muslim European has 3 to 4 times more children than the average European. They are much younger. They constitute a larger part of the workforce. And then the average Europeans having what, like 1 point for families, they're having 1.2, 1.3 kids. And the replacement rate is 2.1. So we see where all this is going. But countries are, look, it's important that countries are careful about, you know, who you're letting in, who you're not letting in. Because you got to protect your culture. You got to protect your heritage. You got to protect, like, look, the good thing about places like Spain or Great Britain or things like that, like, you want a connection to your past. And if you just let anyone in and there's no standard and, you know, you're not going to even vet for criminal backgrounds, it's going to destroy the country. And this isn't me saying, like, well, you shouldn't have any immigration. No, you can have immigration, highly vetted immigration, low number immigration, immigration with high assimilation rates. And then you can have immigration from places that have maybe lower assimilation if it's an extreme case, like if it's the brightest engineer that you can find in a certain country and this guy's got a 180 IQ and he's going to bring in 10,000 jobs. Well, yeah, make an exception. You'd be stupid not to. But you can't take in, you know, thousands of people from countries where the average IQ is 68. I mean, that doesn't make any sense. It's not gonna make your country better. It's not, and the reason the IQ is low in some of the countries is not because the people are, it's because, like, for example, in Pakistan, it's something like 40-50% of people are married to their half sisters, their first cousins. I mean, it's called, and that lowers the IQ. And you see that in Great Britain right now. And now you're gonna see this more in Spain. So Europe, according to Congressman Brooks, he thinks it's done. You know, he doesn't think there's any hope for them. I think there might be a little bit. I don't think there's much, but there is hope for the United States of America. But let's look at Spain and say, look, this is going to happen to us if and only if we elect Democrats. So let's not elect the Democrats because that would be stupid. Let's take a quick break. We'll be right back.
3: 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A lot of us may not know this, but hunger and homelessness don't take a day off. 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

You're listening to Daily Controversy. Stay tuned, because we're going to have Magdalene Rose on to discuss some very interesting stuff. Then we're going to have Scott Chambers for Frivolous Friday, which you guys are absolutely going to love. But first, China and Russia are supposedly getting more involved in the Iran war. And we've talked about this before, but here's the deal. We gave $350 billion to Ukraine. Well, technically, not we, as in, you know, Biden and, you know, mostly Democrats, some Republicans. And the weaponry and everything we gave them was, you know, being used to as a proxy to kill a bunch of Russians. Now, I don't, you know, Russia's their enemy, and Russia's the ones that wanted to invade a sovereign country. And so that's kind of on their, it's on their head. You know, it's up to them. But I get why Russia would want to maybe get a little payback, because they're using some of the, you know, we had some losses in the Iran war, which we hadn't had for months. And that was because of the Russians probably helped with targeting software that the Iranians didn't have, which is why before that, the ballistic missiles launched by Iran, it's, you know, it's more of like, they're very inaccurate. Let's put it that way. I mean, they get within maybe a mile or 5 miles where they were going, which is also why they just launched in the middle of Israel, because their targeting software is just not anywhere near where NATO's is or China or Russia. But if they get assistance, it gets pretty good. And that's the problem. So that's why we've kind of said, okay, well, we're fighting a proxy war in Ukraine. Now, again, we didn't give anything during the Trump administration. We sold weapons to NATO. NATO gave those weapons to Ukraine. But from the Russian perspective, they're going to look at that and say, you're giving weapons to our enemies and Russians are dying. And so now you've got this, you know, the Ukrainians are producing Patriot missiles, and Patriot missiles is what we're going to be using in future wars, but also in the war with Iran. We're also using a lot of sort of their new technology that they've developed with drones to help us as well. And then so you got Russia's like, well, we're fighting sort of American weapons in Ukraine. We might as well, you know, help the Iranians. And then China's thinking, well, we guess we could help them some. But the problem with China is that Iranians are stupid. They're just stupid people. Because Iranians launched a ballistic missile and they hit a Chinese-owned building and killed a Chinese national. Dumb, dumb, dumb. Why would you do that? China's very dependent on Iran for oil and different things like that. So China is probably still helping them, but I'm going to tell you the intensity of their help may have diminished slightly, because China doesn't like it when you blow up their buildings and kill their people. They just, now if China kills their own people, they don't care. I mean, China has a history of killing, you know, 50 million of their own citizens under Mao. And, you know, it's not like that has changed. I mean, they don't do the mass executions anymore, thankfully. But they don't want other people killing their people, because that's a big deal for them. So they're pretty mad at Iran. What does this mean for the midterms? It looks like this is the problem whenever you're talking about believing that some of these things can get resolved quickly. They almost, like, if it's, we're talking about solving a war between Pakistan and India before it really begins or gets crazy, we can do that, because we can just basically say, like, look, we're going to stop trading with both of you, and they need American goods for their economies. And if we did a trade embargo, they will collapse. And so we can use that to stop wars like that, or we can use our leverage to stop wars in Europe and Africa. We did that. We did several. Trump solved a bunch of them. We can even use the military to go get Maduro and then and slowly implement a more American-friendly government in Venezuela. When you're talking about Iran, it's extremely big. And geography makes more of a difference than people realize. Like, it's easier to handle smaller countries than it is larger countries geographically. It's also true that Iran is extremely mountainous, meaning that's why they're able to bury a lot of stuff in places like Pickaxe Mountain. It has a natural fortified territory that would make troop movements or getting troops in very, very difficult, even in 2026, even with everything we have. Not that we're trying to do that, we're not, but something to think about, you know. I mean, we could get special forces in, because those are low numbers. It's easier to get smaller numbers of troops in and out of any territory. But if you're talking about mass, you know, like this was to escalate, that would be, it's just be a nightmare for us. So what's going to happen there? I don't know. I think Trump has great advisors. I like Pete Hegseth. He's great. He understands this. He fought in two wars, Iraq and Afghanistan. He was also at Guantanamo. He's a brilliant guy. He loves his
he's able to do well with the troops. But when you're dealing with, I mean, this is one of the reasons General Kane, who's a great guy, exercised a little more caution, as did J.D. Vance, as did Marco Rubio, about the entrance into the Iran situation. Now, I think they would have been fine with more specific attacks, like if the, because there's some question how much nuclear material they may have left. We got most of it's buried underground, but there could be a question, is there some in Pickaxe Mountain? So there was, I guess at the beginning, you could have said, well, why don't we do the B-1 or B-2 bombers and just decimate the Pickaxe Mountain, or maybe send special forces to double check? That would have been a lot easier. Probably wouldn't have risked a massive escalation or closing down the Straits of Hormuz, but we are where we are. And we can't, you can't leave without a clearly defined victory, or at least what we define as a victory. So I'm glad that Trump is president. I'm glad that he's got great people around him. I'm glad we got the best people you could ever hope for as far as military and intelligence strategy. But this is a difficult situation. All these situations have a tendency to escalate. There was a drone strike in the Suez Canal near Egypt, and that means you're talking about a war that's expanded to the Red Sea, the Suez Canal. It's in the Middle East. It's in, they have ballistic missiles that can hit Europe. Now there's issues in Africa related to this. So, again, Trump, I think the best thing to do, decapitation, destroy their military, destroy their political leaderships, kill the third, fourth, fifth levels of people, because we already took out the first and second, and then just keep doing it and say, you're either going to surrender or we're going to keep killing your leaders. And that's really all that, I think that's the best strategy, because eventually you'll get the leaders that don't want to die. But it may take a while, but you just give them an option. They're like, surrender or death. And I hate that. I wish it wasn't that way, but I think right now that's the only option that's on the table for President Trump. But we'll see. We'll talk with Maglin about that in just a second.

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1: Fox News, I'm Tom Graham. Emergency crews responding to a fighter jet crash at a military base in Southern California. Fox's Natalie Chuck.
2: Officials are confirming to Fox that this is happening on Miramar, that Air Force base down there, the Marine Corps Air Station base. Reports of this crash started coming in around 10 o'clock this morning. It is believed to be an F-35.
1: Well, the pilot safely ejected. No word on a cause of the crash. Hamas has confirmed it will disarm as part of a newly announced guide.

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5: Today we got Magdalene Rose on the line, or in person, depending on what you do, how you're watching us. All right, so Spain is having a migrant crisis. They had thousands of military-aged men, largely from Morocco and some other countries, come in. It's great visuals. I saw like these men just on floaties and stuff coming through. And this island in Spain is it's not a big island, only has 85,000 people. And it's a great visual of what you never let happen, because these people, there's already been alleged robberies, sexual assaults, all kinds of stuff. And it's only been a couple days. So this is the crazy thing, is that the socialists took power in Spain despite the fact that the younger Spaniards rejected it completely, because they didn't want all these people coming to their country. And it looks like, you said, Trump may have offered some help for them. But really, I don't understand why they need help. Just send your military there with automatic weapons and say, look, if you guys come to shore, it's going to go bad for you. You know, I mean, I'm not saying that's what we would do. We would never do that. But Spain, you could just put your military there and say, all right, this is, you're not allowed to come in. And if you do, you're going to be treated as an invading force, and we're going to

0: repel you in whatever manner we deem necessary. So, what do you think Spain's going to do? I don't know that they're necessarily keen to take our help, but maybe they will.
1: Yeah, I think that Spain needs to understand that when they originally had granted amnesty to quite a few migrants, I think earlier this year, it opened the floodgates. Like, this was not something that was unavoidable. When migrants in third world nations get the message they can go to a country and it's going to be fine, they will go there. So I think Spain needs to understand that you can be as left wing as you want, can be as socialist in your economic policies, but if you don't close your border, you'll be overtaken. And this is something that Donald Trump just understands, and other world leaders just don't get it. Like, you cannot open your borders up. And what I think is interesting is that the people of that area, the Spaniards and people who live there legally, they're basically saying we've never confronted this before. How? Like, how in this era of time did you not plan for this? I'm sure there are contingency plans from the US government for invasions of people across the border, everywhere in this country. Same thing for the UK. So I think Spain has coasted a little bit, and I think post World Cup they kind of felt like they were in a good position. People will overtake their country. If you don't defend your country, somebody else will take it from you.
0: Yeah, I mean, Spain has had an awful economy for a long time. They're part of the pigs of Europe, Portugal, Italy, Greece, and Spain. Greece and Spain are the worst of those. But they implemented that Green New Deal, and they lost a ton of jobs, and they have the highest level of youth unemployment, I think, in the EU. Maybe one country more, but it's really bad. They upset us because they wouldn't let us use our own bases in fighting Iran. They even opened up their old embassy in Iran, which had been closed for 47 years, as a slap in the face to us. So, I understand why the European countries are upset, because the way the EU works is, like, if you get into one country, you can kind of get into others. But that's not technically true, because countries can just pay a fine and say, actually, we'll just pay you a couple $1 million a day. And we're not going to take your people. Like, that's what I would do. That's what Poland does. They don't care. They'll pay the fine. Hungary does it. They'll pay the fine. So really, it just should show the other EU countries there is only one path to your country's survival, and that's closing down borders and mass deportation and mass denaturalization, and doing it in a way that people are going to get sad and they're going to say it's mean. And I'm just thinking, like, that's the only moderate option, because the other option is you might get a population that's so angry about it when the social services collapse and there's mass crime, and there's mass, like, you already had 250,000 British girls getting sexually assaulted by Pakistani men. Eventually, the moderate option of the deportations is going to be off the table, and then you're going to have a very violent option that involves a lot of deaths, and that's not what anybody wants. And so that's why I think the EU should take the moderate option and say, look, we don't want chaos. We want people being killed. We want to have an orderly system where we deport all these people. And that would prevent any sort of chaos from ensuing. But it seems like they're not willing to do that. And we also saw that, there was 250,000 Pakistani rape gangs that I'm sorry, 250,000 British young girls were assaulted by Pakistani rape gangs. And so there really is the moderate option is mass deportation. That's the main thing. Mass deportation. We don't want violence. But the Spanish people, along with a lot of others, like, when you have this level of immigration and lack of assimilation, you're going to have some form of chaos. And it's almost like they don't care that that's a likely oper like that's likely going to happen. So what do we do? Because we're a member of NATO. This stuff does affect us. I mean, what does America need to do to, I guess, deal with this situation?
1: Well, Vice President Vance had said, I think it was last year, he had gone to some event in Europe and he had discussed the fact that European countries are facing down a doomsday situation where Muslims and African migrants, who tend to be quite brutal, could gain control of the governments of those countries. And when that happens, they could gain control of the weapons arsenal, nuclear weapons, if a country has those. And that the United States really needs to begin to fortify itself against this and to start investing in allied relationships with countries for which this is really not a possibility. Like, Poland is not 20 years away from Muslims taking it over and being in control of government. That's just not the case. Hungary, even though they have a more left-wing prime minister, not the case there. But the UK, Germany, France, Spain, this could happen. Well, I think the United States needs to be even clearer that if these types of things occur, If we see a hostile takeover, even if it's a peaceful takeover of a nation that has nuclear weapons by hostile entities, we will not honor NATO and we will not honor Article 5 and we will put the United States first. I think the next Republican president has to communicate that because Germany and France specifically, they are, I think, 10 years away from a substantial problem when it comes to that.
0: Yeah, I mean Germany, they parole terrorists. Like we for if you're a terrorist in the United States, even if you're in like a liberal jurisdiction, you're doing life in jail. In Germany, they don't there's no such things as life sentences, which is really weird. I didn't realize that. And they had like I said, the guy that that took a van and drove it into a gay pride parade, he had multiple convictions in Lebanon and Germany for radical terrorist activity. And he basically was telling people, even in jail, like, this is what I'm going to do. And they let him out. He's like, well, just try to be a good citizen. How is this happening? Because Germany has supposedly a center-right government, but they had a more right-wing AfD. AfD, it's like they're really far right. They're not really far right, but for Europe, it's far right. And it's just interesting to me because you know this is a problem. You know you let in 1 million people from the Middle East in just a couple years. You know, you've had massive stagnation, wages are going down, wealth is going down, Europe is old and aging, they're not having kids. And the only people having kids and thriving as far as big families are the Muslim families in Europe. And like you said, at a certain point, this is going to happen. So I just wonder, eventually, you're going to have the populace just elect out, like, just stop electing these socialists. But I just wonder, are there enough people with the insight to do this in most of those countries? Like you said, Poland, Hungary, yes, they're not going to allow that. Poland will be fine 100 years from now because of the way that they are. But I just don't know that. I mean, like my friend who was a congressman, he said, I think it's too late for Europe. He's like, United States has a lot of hope. We got time where we can make adjustments. But he thinks that for the most part, Europe is gone. Because it's not that they couldn't hypothetically kick out the illegals and do this. It's they don't have the political will to do that. But what are your thoughts?
1: Well, I think that's true. And I think this is the thought that Putin has as well. I think Putin believes that Europe is dying, that Europe is suicidal in taking in Muslims, which is why Putin, and also Putin has never taken in Muslims through his entire tenure, whether he was prime minister or president of Russia. So I think he looks at this and he says Europe will kill itself. Asia will continue to be dominant, but they have an aging population. Every Asian country has an aging population. But on the flip side of that, they haven't let in millions of Muslims, so they could conceivably fix it. They could work it out. They could find a solution. Well, I think Putin looks at the map and he says Europe will be gone, Asia will dominate but stay in its sector, and the United States will be here, and Russia will become the new superpower again in this region. And they'll align with Poland, they'll align with Hungary, they'll put that the Ottoman Empire in some ways back together. I think that's what's going to happen here. Also in the UK specifically, I think that British conservatives for a really long time allowed this strange mixture of you're going to import millions of third world migrants who hate you and need to be taught not to just trample women to death, because that's actually they need to teach them that when they get there. And we're also going to support the passing of anti-free speech laws so you can't discuss it. So to me, like, I feel like a lot of them sort of greenlit this and now they're dealing with the ramifications.
0: Yeah, I think it's gotten to the point in Britain where they need to look at the American model of 1776 because there may not be a way to resolve this through the current institutions. I mean, and the reason I say that is because the institutions let those 250,000 British girls get raped and horribly abused, and every form of government, the NHS, the social services, the police, they were all in on it. And they all didn't care. And so on my fear, and I hope it's not true, I hope there's a way to do this peacefully and lawfully. It's not my country, so they can do what they want to do. But we'll see about that. For me, it just seems like probably too late. I'm hoping that Tommy Robinson and some of those guys can get this thing done, but we'll see.
2: All right, let's take a quick break. We'll be right back.
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5: Sunny skies for most of us throughout the afternoon hours today. High temperatures topping out right around 90 degrees. Winds will be calm, but as we head into the evening hours and overnight hours, we will start to pick up some showers and thunderstorms that will stay with us throughout the day tomorrow. From the Way 31 Storm Tracker Weather Center, I'm meteorologist Amber Kulik.
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0: All right, so Iran conflict is expanding, and so Iran has recently drone strikes in the Suez Canal. They're going after the area next to Yemen. I think it's the Red Sea, or if I'm not mistaken, and they're trying to go to the Straits of Hormuz. But We've got a 14-day bombing campaign to end their ballistic missile program. We also likely have Israel going after decapitation strikes. Like, I would bet almost, I mean, I'm not sure of this, but I bet it's a 75% bet that in the next 14 days, a large percentage of the IRGC leaders in Iran are going to be neutralized. And I'm saying that in the most thoughtful way I can. And it makes no sense to me, because what do they think Trump's going to do? Like, one, he's 80. 80-year-old, like, if you're 80 years old, you don't care anymore. Like, you just don't care. It's like you go to the YMCA, those guys don't care. They just do whatever they want. And also, he's thinking about his legacy. He's not thinking about, like, midterm. He wants to win the midterms. But from his perspective, he's like, well, we have power now, and these worthless Republican senators, I can't get a lot of this stuff done anyway. So, you know, it's what's going to change? And so I do think that a mass attack where you're just wiping out their ability to transport in new weaponry, wipe out existing military command and control structure, wipe out all or 99% of ballistic missiles, wipe out every single production facility for drones and ballistic missiles. We can do all those things. It seems like this is the right call, because this tit for tat stuff that they were doing was stupid and it was never going to work. And this is Iran. And it's like, you look at the Japanese, like, if we would have done a tit for tat approach in World War II, we're like, well, we're going to invade and we'll take land, we'll do it slow. Like, we would have lost 3 million Americans, they'd have lost 5 million Japanese people. But we just decided to drop the bomb on Hiroshima and Nagasaki. And even the first bomb wasn't enough, because they were religiously devoted to the emperor in the same way these Muslims are religiously devoted to their weird form of Shia religion. So what are your thoughts on this? Because it does seem Trump's got this attitude, well, I'm willing to take the risk because what we're doing now is not working.
1: I think he has to realize that you cannot slowly attack Iran. You have to finish the job. I think it's a very sad thing, because Donald Trump likes to give a lot of chances, even when he shouldn't, even when he should just go all in. He does this with personnel as well. It's not just Middle East policy. Iran is not going to stop until they are either destroyed or they destroy us. I mean, they call us the great Satan. They view us as the greatest evil in the world. They are a communistic, lunatic-filled society run by religious fanatics who make up the rules as they go. You cannot reason with this. Trump has even spoken about how he felt it was easier to reason with the Taliban and ISIS leaders than the leaders of Iran, because he felt that the Taliban leaders and the ISIS leaders were more based in reality and understood more on the ground terms than the Iranian leaders do. When that is the case, I don't know why we've delayed. This started at the very beginning of March, really end of February. It was supposed to be 30 days. It's spread in. You don't want an endless war. Just blow it all up, because he can't extract himself now. There's no way to leave and not be seen as weak. So at this point, even if Congress isn't going to like it, you might as well blow it all up, because there's no other way out.
0: So, Magdalene, you want to just drop some nukes all over the Iran, basically. Is that what you want to do?
1: We might have to, because there's no way out. There's no way out anymore with this.
0: You know what? I'm not going to argue with that. I wouldn't do it. But, you know, at this point, if we could, like, you got to think about this in historical terms, right? Like, if you could go back to 1939 and drop a bomb on Berlin and kill all of the Hitler's leadership and every bit of it and prevent World War II, which killed about, what, 70 million people worldwide, probably would have been a great move. And if Iran gets a nuclear weapon, and I think they're years away, but nobody really knows, because they're incestuous and they got Pickaxe Mountain, and we're pretty sure they can't do it. We're pretty sure they've got rid of most of their fissile material. But the thing they don't tell you is that that's a strong assessment. But we had a strong assessment in the early 2000s about North Korea being unable to get a nuclear weapon. And they got a nuclear weapon despite all of our intelligence agencies saying it was a relatively low risk. So I think that's what a lot of people don't realize, because they hear the issue like, well, I thought we bombed them here and here. And those are all true. And it massively decreased their ability. But to build a nuclear weapon, if you're able to get enough clandestine material and fissile, like, they probably don't have it. I get that. But I think Trump's theory is, do I want to take a risk? Because there's almost a 100% chance if they get a nuclear weapon, they'll use it either through bringing it here to the United States or to one of our allies. They have the weapon. They have the capability to hit 2,500 miles. I mean, we thought their capabilities was half that. It's twice that. And that's just what we know of. We know they at least can hit it twice the level. We don't actually have confirmation whether or not they could do more than that. Probably not. But I think Trump's theory on this is, I don't want to do a probably not scenario with a country that will definitely use nuclear weapons if they get them. And I can see that from like a long term, because he's 80. He's not thinking about himself. He's thinking about his kids and his grandkids. And he's probably thinking, if I can stop a potential nuclear attack on America, because they probably hit the city that his family was in, like, New York or Miami, Palm Beach. So like they would go after a big city, which is likely where he or his kids would live in. And he's probably just thinking like, this is probably the best idea. So I agree with you. If whatever it takes, we need to do it. I don't think it will take nuclear weapons. I think we do it with a non-nuclear response, but it's going to take decapitation of all of their military and likely all of their political leadership. And I think it'll probably take 3 or 4 rounds of it, because we took out the first two. I think you have to take out the 3rd, 4th, and 5th. And then once you get to the 6th or 7th, with their guys who are like in their 20s and they're probably, I don't know if they're radicalized enough by that age, they probably just don't want to die. You might be able to get some deals done. But I think whatever you're thinking of, you got to think in terms of this. We need to cause massive destruction, and we're going to have to neutralize thousands of leaders in Iran. And if there's collateral damage, we don't want that. Of course, we never want it, but just accept that that will happen. And you can always get Israel to do the dirty work, because they don't mind. That's why I love Israel. They're willing to do that. And it's just, everyone's like, oh, that's terrible. No, that's why they're our allies. They're my favorite ally, because they're willing to do stuff we're not. But what are your thoughts on that?
1: I think that's true. I mean, Israel understands what will happen if we don't finish Iran. And that's the other side of this. People who hate Israel blindly, first of all, it's stupid. But second of all, they have no idea what Israel knows compared to what we know. Because they're in the region. They live there. Their intelligence gathering operation is there. They have no idea what goes on in the Middle East. Because when the Israelis come and they tell Donald Trump the truth of what's happening, like, you see Trump's whole demeanor change. When he gets a briefing, people say it's because like Bibi Netanyahu is blackmailing him. No, it's because Netanyahu comes here and he says, oh, everything you think is like under control. It's not. It's a nightmare. And these people are crazy. And he gives them the briefing, gives them the intel. And Trump very quickly comes back to center. And it's not that the Jews are in control of Trump, which is what Candace Owens and others say. It's that the Jewish leaders explain to Donald Trump how bad things are and how much they need to be addressed, and Trump recalibrates.
0: And I've just found this to be true with the anti-Semites. I think a lot of this is, I think it's demonic. It's also, they're a lot dumber. Like, the average IQ on an anti-Semite is 85 to 90. I saw some study that was maybe anecdotal, but like, it really is a lot of people that fail at life and they're losers, and they're like, well, the reason I can't get a job is not because they have a crystal meth addiction. It's because of the Jews. I'm like, what? No, that's not why. You don't even know a Jewish person. These people are so stupid. So I don't get it. I think Israel's a great ally. Jews have been responsible for 20% of all STEM awards in the Nobel Peace Prize, despite being 0.2% of the world population. The Islamic world is 25% of world population, and they're responsible for like 3 prizes in the last couple, I guess, decades. So I think a lot of this is just resentment, because Jews are very successful and they work really hard and they're very intelligent. But whatever the reason is, I'm glad we listened to our Israeli friends. They usually have really good intel, and they've been wrong a lot less than our intel has been. So I know people get mad because I said that, but they can pounce in. All right, we got a whole nother hour coming up in just a second.
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17: A mishap. I'm Lisa Brady, Fox News. That's how the Marines are describing what happened near Air Station Miramar in San Diego, where an F-35B fighter jet went down earlier today. The pilot ejected and was taken to a medical facility, the crash leaving a blackened, smoldering area in a field.
18: Marine officials initially confirming emergency crews were responding to an aircraft mishap. The incident comes after a B-52 bomber jet crashed at Edwards Air Force Base outside of Los Angeles, killing 8 people.
17: Fox's Kristen Goodwin. The Marine Corps says the pilot in today's crash has non-life-threatening injuries. President Trump says he's losing faith in talks with Iran and suggesting fighting will continue for now, while also claiming success.
19: We're in for 5 months and we have obliterated their military capacity. Again, they've got some left. But soon they won't have some left.
17: During a Camp David cabinet meeting, the president also saying a weaker Iran helped lead to a deal in Gaza for Hamas to disarm and Israeli forces to eventually withdraw, a framework that's part of a broader peace plan. Seattle has a new police chief for now.
20: Mayor Katie Wilson's apologized for the slow sharing of information with the public after Sunday's mass shooting at the Bite of Seattle Food Festival, and accepted Police Chief Sean Barnes' resignation, despite his support from Seattle City Council.
21: As the mayor, I have a different window into the police department than many of our council members.
20: She thanks him for his service and names Deputy Andre Sales as interim chief.
21: Interim Chief Sales and I share a vision for what public safety in Seattle looks like, and he is ready to do the work it takes to get us there.
20: He says the search continues for more suspects in the shooting involving rival gangs. One is in custody, another is believed to be one of the three people killed.
17: Fox's Chris Foster. The former chief's resignation followed controversy over time spent out of Seattle and reports that was likely about to get him fired. Wall Street rallies. The Dow up 277 points at the bell. 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
17: Investigators just releasing early ransom notes in the Nancy Guthrie search 6 months after the 84-year-old was last seen alive in Arizona. They're hoping someone will recognize handwriting in one note. The Pima County Sheriff's Department says it has distinctive linguistic characteristics. The first note, sent February 2nd, said Guthrie was safe but scared and demanded cryptocurrency. The second note said she had died shortly after being taken. A discarded SpaceX rocket could soon crash into the moon.
27: A rocket from Elon Musk's SpaceX that once delivered lunar landers to space will itself crash into the moon next week. It is the upper stage of a Falcon 9 rocket that launched in January of last year but was never discarded into solar orbit and is now traveling at about 7 times the speed of sound. It will collide with the visible side of the moon in the early morning hours of August 5th, and it should be visible from the eastern United States. It's expected to kick up lunar dust and be watched by NASA's Lunar Reconnaissance Orbiter. A Chinese rocket made a similar crash, leaving fresh craters back in 2022.
17: Fox's Evan Brown. There's a recall of Ram pickups over a seatbelt issue.
28: Stellantis is recalling 1.5 million Ram 1500 pickup trucks worldwide from the 2019 to 2026 model years that may have been built with seatbelt buckle anchors not properly anchored to second row driver's side or center row seatbelts, which could seriously impact seatbelt performance in a crash. Stellantis saying it's aware of one potentially related injury tied to the recall, no fatalities. The defective seatbelts will be fixed for free. Jeff Manasso, Fox News.
17: Recapping stocks, the Dow and the NASDAQ extending rallies. The Dow up 276, NASDAQ up 251, the S&P up 52 points. I'm Lisa Brady, Fox News.
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5: A retired lawyer. 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You've seen him on Newsmax TV, so yeah, he knows something about controversy. It's The Daily Controversy with Christopher Reeve.
2: You're listening to Daily Controversy. It's Frivolous Friday. We got Scott Chambers on. We have such fun stories. This one's great because just when Maine got rid of Graham Plattner for the whole, I don't know, Nazi tattoo and then the stories of him beating women and he was accused of sexually assaulting a woman and probably a bunch of other things I can't even name, they replaced him with a guy, Troy Jackson. He seems normal. You listen to him, he's like, oh, he's a logger. Nice guy. Oh, wait a second. Here's the oppo. Maine Democrat U.S. Senate nominee Troy Jackson and his longtime partner are second cousins who share two children, both of whom have flippers. I added that last part. The Maine Wire reported that Jackson, the former Maine Senate president, tapped to last week to challenge Republican Senator Susan Collins, who is not married to her cousin, and his longtime partner are related by blood. The outlet said the two are second cousins and have two children together. Robinson identified the partner as Lana Pelletier. He reported that she and Jackson share a set of great-grandparents. That's wonderful. Both are from Alaga, a small town in Aroostook County. Two have never been legally married. The Maine does not recognize common law marriage. But you can marry your cousin in Maine. Just I did look that up. It's perfectly fine.
6: And Alabama.
2: Well, yeah, you can, yes. But most people don't. But I actually did look at the percentage of cousin marriages, Alabama v. Maine. Maine has five times more than Alabama. I can't believe that, but it doesn't surprise me. Town Hall's
6: Matt. Yeah, it doesn't surprise me either. It's really cold in Maine. What is there to do? It's snowy days. I mean, you know, your cousin starts looking good at 2 o'clock in the afternoon when you can't go outside. So, you know, yep. Things happen, you know, right?
2: Things happen.
6: It's actually legal in 48 states. The only states where it's surprisingly not legal is Kentucky and Nevada.
2: Well, you're talking about second cousin.
6: Second cousins, that's correct.
2: You're right. First cousin marriages are also legal in Maine as well. But yes. So, and I know you're from Etowah County, and if it wasn't for that county, we would have zero cousin marriages. I mean, no offense to your county, but that people wonder how you're...
6: Clearly, someone's never been to Etowah County, but go ahead.
2: I've been there. Look, Scott, I get it. Like, Etowah's really good at understanding affordability because you can do the family reunion and the marriage at the same place, because it's going to be basically the same people. And that's a way that you can save money in a difficult economy. And I'm not judging. I'm absolutely not judging that your family, not your family, but some of your neighbors probably. Yeah. But this seems like, I mean, it's not the end of the world for Troy Jackson, but it just seems, it just is weird. Like, I've got to be honest. Like, the memes are great, you know? And you and I love funny memes. I'm telling you, they are really good. And I did see like, his campaign speech, they put it to the Deliverance. And then it like goes back to like some of the scenes of that movie, which I'm not going to talk about. But it was like, oh dude, you're telling me that of all these people, you pick this guy. And I guess they think, oh, he's got the best chance to win according to I don't really think that's going to happen, but what are your thoughts here? Because I don't know. In 2026 in America, I think if people hear that you're married or have your partner is your second cousin, they might find it a little bit odd outside of Etowah County. But like most Americans would find it odd. Correct, Scott?
6: I think about half of America would find it odd.
2: All right, no. 90%
6: at least.
2: I'm
6: saying about half of America.
2: No, more than that, dude. I don't know what you... I know you grew... Never mind. You grew up in Etowah. You're not a good person to ask that question. But it just like... It seems like they wanted to get away from the scandals and the weird stuff and it's like they picked a guy that I guess he was a state Senate president, but they had other people that they could have easily picked that are married not to their second cousins and also don't have I guess he also was supposedly like threw a water bottle at somebody when he got angry at a female staffer or something. To me, that's not that big a deal. Like, that's not the end of the world. He shouldn't have done it, but, you know, he got angry and he threw a water ball. It didn't actually hit her. He just threw it, like, around her. And they made that to be, like, a bigger deal than the second cousin thing. But maybe that's a Maine thing, Scott. Have you ever been up to Maine? It's actually beautiful.
6: It's
2: I've gorgeous. Been up there.
6: Yeah, it's gorgeous. It's absolutely gorgeous. I love the state. It's a fun place to visit. But here, the thing is, he's replacing a candidate who is so horrible. I mean... Planter was just such an absolute dismal candidate.
2: Yep.
6: At this point, anyone is just better on the Democratic ticket. So maybe they've got another loser on the ballot, but he's not as bad of a loser as the last guy, right? So he's one step better. This guy's going up against Susan Collins, who is way past her time, at her prime in Washington, D.C. She should have been gone a long time ago. She's been around way too long. I think she's been there since, what, almost 30 years now? 29 years? Been there since the mid-90s?
2: No, Scott, she's only been there 30 years? That means for Mitch McConnell, Mitch McConnell's been there 47. So, I mean, come on, man. I mean, geez.
6: Well, is Mitch McConnell even around? I mean,
2: don't know. We haven't confirmed if he's alive or not. We're not judging.
6: We love Mitch McConnell. He's an Alabamian, born in Alabama. But he's the representative from Kentucky. We don't even know if he's alive, to be honest.
2: We hope he is, obviously. So,
6: Yeah, I mean, at this point, the bar is set. How low can we go?
2: Yeah, Collins, though, what's interesting about her is that over the last four elections, she's outperformed the polls by 8 to 10 points every single time. And the funny thing is that they're trying to make Susan Collins out, she's a diehard Republican conservative. It's like, she's ranked 52nd as the most conservative, meaning she's actually more on the liberal side than the conservative side. So she's right kind of in that center. She's basically
6: Joe Manchin in a dress, is what I've always said.
2: She didn't vote for the big, beautiful bill. She didn't vote for about half of Trump's cabinet members. She's not voting for the SAVE Act. I mean, some things I think would, I wish she would have, but she's in a blue state. So I kind of understand. But the problem for me is like, we got to get Susan Collins. I'm like, Susan Collins? I mean, there's a couple votes that Fetterman took that Collins went the other way on. And it's just, to me, it just seems like, okay, if the Democrats are like, we need more moderate Republicans, the establishment types, the Republicans of the 80s and 90s, I'm like, you could not find a more boring, moderate, squished Republican than Susan Collins. Like, she literally... Like, there isn't any. She's the most liberal one in the Senate that I'm aware of. I mean, maybe the Alaskan senator, they go back and forth. But that's why I think she'll win. Is like she's they like independent people there, because Troy King, he's relatively moderate he's an independent, but he caucuses with the Democrats. But he's pretty moderate. Like I think he's like 40, 42 as far as like most liberals. So he's not even that many points like as far as people in the Senate away from Collins. So it's just like y'all are going at trying to win this thing. And it's like you already have a senator that is 50-50 at best. And I'm like, why is this the one you're trying to, take down? It seems like this is the one you would say, well, she's actually pretty reasonable, but... But let me just say this, because we're about to have to move on anyway. I really do think that Troy Jackson's not going to go anywhere. I don't think that that's going to necessarily matter for the Democrats. They're not, the Senate looks like it's going to stay heavily Republican. And I don't know if they're going to be able to spend money, because the DNC is negative $2 million as far as debt versus cash on hand. So I just think in the end, we're going to look back on this thing and we're going to say, geez, you got the second best candidate was a guy that married his cousin. And the candidate that 76% of the Democratic primary wanted was credibly accused of raping a woman. So, Maine, get better freaking candidates. I'm just going to have to say that. I mean, Maine, you're a beautiful state. You can do better. We believe in you. Let's take a quick break. We'll be right back.
3: 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Here's your weather update from the Way 31 Storm Tracker Weather Center.
4: Sunny skies for most of us throughout the afternoon hours today. High temperatures topping out right around 90 degrees. Winds will be calm, but as we head into the evening hours and overnight hours, we will start to pick up some showers and thunderstorms that will stay with us throughout the day tomorrow. From the Way 31 Storm Tracker Weather Center, I'm meteorologist Amber Kulik.
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0: You're listening to Daily Controversy. My guy Scott Chambers. It's Frivolous Friday. It's kind of a crazy story. Although, I will say this. At least this person did ask. So, there is that. It's very polite. It's from Breitbart. Ex-LSU star Demetrius Byard arrested after allegedly pulling knife on bus and asking, who wants to die? So, again, he'd ask. He didn't just start killing people. He's like, who wants to? So, I mean, I don't know. That seems like they may have charged him too much.
1: Former LSU. That seems pretty polite to me. You know, he asked first. Throw it on him.
0: At least you give your criminal defense attorney something to work with. That's what I always say. So, good for him. So, former LSU star receiver Demetrius Byard has been arrested and charged with aggravated assault with a deadly weapon after pulling a knife and threatening passengers on a Miami-Dade bus. Oh, he did it in Florida, and he's an LSU guy. He's screwed. A Florida native who hails from Miami-Dade County was arrested around 2 p.m. on Monday after reportedly getting into an argument with another passenger. According to reports, the argument between Byard and the other passenger escalated, culminating in the former LSU Tiger pulling a multi-tool knife from his pocket and pulling out a blade, asking who wants to die. The victim claims that when he boarded the bus, he found Byard yelling at other passengers. He attempted to de-escalate the situation, but those attempts failed. The victim told Byard to be quiet. The former player pulled out a blade in response. As the New York Post reports, Byard, 40, was handed a $5,000 bond following his hearing for the assault charge, but he remains detained as he is required to appear before a judge for an outstanding warrant in a separate domestic violence situation. Sounds like a genius. Byard was a promising prospect coming out for the 2009 NFL draft. An injury sustained in a car accident just before the draft, however, would significantly hinder his NFL future. The then San Diego Chargers made Byard their seventh-round selection of that year's draft. Ultimately, Byard was placed on non-football injury list in his sole season. His signature moment came in 2007 when he caught the game-winning touchdown pass against Auburn, which helped ensure LSU's path to an eventual national championship victory. In his career, Byard caught 72 passes for 1,134 yards and 11 touchdowns. Boy, how the mighty have fallen there. Okay, I get, like, he got in an accident, his NFL career didn't work out, but, I mean, you know, you're still beloved by the fans at LSU. Maybe, you work out, you get back into shape. Maybe you try again 2011. It seems like things didn't go so well for this guy. And this may be, like, people like this guy were probably part of the argument for why we want, like, why the NIL started. Because you never know when you're going to get injured. And at least with the NIL, as messed up as it can be, like, if players can make millions of dollars during college, and then if they have a car accident prior to the NFL, or maybe they just, you know, they flame out, they still are able to make a significant amount of money. Now you get better invested and you be smart and all the other stuff. This guy obviously didn't. But what are your thoughts on this? I know you're not a big LSU fan, and I know you you're an Auburn guy, so you probably want this guy to go away for life. But thoughts on this, Scott?
1: Yeah, no, I remember that play quite well back in 2007. There was a second left in the game, and I remember it. He had the game-winning catch on that, and LSU went on to defeat Auburn, and it was, what a pain in the butt that was. Here's the thing. One, my first looking at his mugshot, I was really shocked. I mean, I was absolutely stunned to find out that Demetrius Byard was only 40 years old. I mean, I was assuming he was like 52 now. He looks rough. He's clearly lived a rough life since his days of playing college football and his lone season, you know, trying to play in the NFL. You can tell this guy's had a hard life. I hate it for him. Just because you've had a hard life doesn't mean you have to pull out a knife on a bus and ask who wants to die, although that's very thoughtful of you. I don't know. Some days I'm in a bad mood and I'm, you know, I might be sitting there going, yeah, please. You know, I would have been the one gutted. So if the people said no, was he just going to let him go? I mean, because again, there's a defense attorney who is going to probably try to use that line. Literally, you got some sleazy Miami defense attorney who's going to use that line over and over in his defense. The thing is, the guy pulled a knife on a bus. I don't give a crap where he played college football. I don't care if he was well-known, if he's lived a good life up to that point. Clearly, something's going wrong, and he's going to have to, you know, get some help. He needs help.
0: Yeah. Although he's lucky it was not that he didn't do this in Auburn, because I'm pretty sure they'd just give him the death penalty, even if it wasn't allowed for, you know, stealing the national championship away from them in 2007. So, he, yeah. I mean, good. At least he did this in Florida. That's the way you got to look at it. But this... You do see this with athletes. A lot of times, it's not even ones that like flame out. A lot of, you know, we remember, you know, there's been a lot of NFL players that had to, you know, take a couple years off because of jail. I mean, Michael Vick, you know, I know you liked him a lot. He was a great player. And then, you know, I think he did a couple years in jail for, I don't know, something to do with a dog park issue.
1: He's the spokesperson for Chewy, isn't he? I'm kidding.
0: That's Chewy. Chewy, that's the one.
1: That's a joke.
0: We're going to get sued by Chewy. So
1: here's
0: make sure
1: the thing.
0: That
1: Michael Vick, though, Michael Vick actually went on to do fairly decent. I mean, like, he turned his life around. He realized he made a horrible, horrible mistake. I think Michael Vick's actually a pretty good. Now watch me after saying this next week, Michael Vick's going to be busted for something. But I think he's a pretty good example of that. You can have your life go completely sideways and do some really dumb stuff, but everyone has the opportunity to change and make better of themselves. And Michael Vick did just that. But we see this with a lot of NFL players, you know, as you mentioned, car crashes, all types of stuff, murders.
0: Aaron Hernandez is what you're thinking of, man.
1: Banging of their heads on the football field. Something's not clicking right in the brain. That's possible. But we see this occasionally with NFL players and college players, so not really a shocker.
0: Yeah, I mean, concussions can cause some like head injuries and stuff. It doesn't turn you violent. Like that's going to be it's kind of like if somebody drinks too much. Like usually what alcohol does, and this has been true for thousands of years, it doesn't make you violent or nonviolent. It just brings out what you want to be. On the inside, if you're a relatively nice person, you're probably overly friendly or whatever. But if you become violent, well, that's because deep down you're a violent person. Like that's why they I think the Latin word is in vino veritas, in wine truth. It's not that wine can make someone violent; it never can. It won't ever do that. It can only bring out what is already internally there. And so I think that can be said too for people that get too much fame and success. Sometimes people can handle it, and sometimes people can't. Abraham Lincoln once famously said about 9 out of every 10 men can handle failure. Only 1 out of every 10 men can handle success. And he made a good point. And we saw that with Aaron Hernandez. You're talking about Florida. Yeah. He was a great college quarterback. Well, not a quarterback. He was, a receiver, NFL. Right?
1: Yeah, I think he was
0: a
1: receiver.
0: Yeah, he played for Florida, and then he went to play for the Patriots. And then, despite having tens of millions of dollars and a great contract, playing I think you get to play with Tom Brady. I mean, it's crazy. He decided to murder somebody, and then he went to jail, and then he got killed in prison. So, I mean, people got to make better life choices. And I do think
1: he was a tight end, by the way. I had to look
0: tight end.
1: He murdered someone in his mansion, and then, of course, he went to jail, and then he was shanked in prison.
0: Yeah. So, and people don't understand this. Oh, you got all this money. You got this. It's like, look, if you don't have a moral formation, like you're not morally formed, I mean, you can make, you're an adult. You got to make choices. It's 100% your responsibility. But, you know, you can give a really evil person $100 million and they're going to still be a really evil person. They might sometimes avoid like things because they care more about like the wealth and the fame than they do about, you know, going after somebody. But Hernandez was just, he was the kind of guy that was like, I'm going to prove something and I'm going to kill this guy. You can only do so much. And that's why I think like college football coaches and high school football coaches, a lot of times they deal with kids from really bad situations and they give them structure and they give them discipline and they teach them how to work with a team and they teach them about sacrifice. And that's why a lot of people from difficult backgrounds who end up playing team sports actually do significantly better than those that didn't play team sports. So even though this does happen in football, generally speaking, football tends to make people make more responsible decisions. And there's a lot of data to back that up. But again, you can have the best coach in the world. Mm-hmm. You can have the best college coach in the world. You can get $100 million. And if you're a dirtbag, you're going to be a dirtbag. It is what it is.
1: A lot of times the CTE argument is made. Oh, they had a lot of concussions. They could have been suffering from CTE that caused them to go off the rails. But as you said, it's really about what's on the inside. I think back to pro wrestler Chris Benoit. You might remember he offed his wife and kid in Carrollton, Georgia about 15, 20 years ago. And everyone was, oh, well, he suffered from multiple concussions. I'm like, he could have just went to that weight room and taken care of business himself on himself and left his family out of it. Deep down, he's a dirtbag. I think that's ultimately what it comes down to. Anytime you see this type of stuff, quit blaming it on, you know, concussions. I'm sure there's, you know, sure there's some argument to be made, but ultimately it's about what's deep down on the inside.
0: Yeah. I mean, some things can give you a slightly higher propensity towards something, but it's not going, you can have all the CTE and concussions in the world. A decent person's not going to kill his family. It just is what it is.
1: And I think the only way they can actually test for CTE is after you're dead too. So.
0: Yeah. So it's all a scam. All right, let's take a quick break. We'll be right back.
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4: Fox News, I'm John Saucier. 2 days after the United States resumed airstrikes on Iranian-backed targets in response to an attempted surprise ballistic missile attack on American forces, President Trump holding a cabinet meeting at Camp David.
5: Iran is doing very poorly, just in case you read incorrect stories. They're doing very, very poorly. They're having a hard time. They've been very dishonest. They've been very dishonorable to deal with.
4: The mayor of Seattle, Katie Wilson, apologizing to the public after her so-called communications failures in the aftermath of a deadly shooting earlier this week. She also announced that the police chief, Sean Barnes, has resigned.
6: Our after-action review of the city's communications with the public and the media revealed real gaps. Information could and should have gone out much faster through social media, the emergency alert system, the SPD blotter, and/or an off-site press conference. Sure.

0: One of the things about the humidor is it's probably got the greatest variety of any tobacco shop in Huntsville.
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You're listening to Daily Controversy on WVNN with Scott Chambers. It's Frivolous Friday. This is a kind of a sweet story. Ella Langley's faith and authenticity fuel record-breaking rise, experts say. I hate it when they say experts say, but still, I agree with it. Ella Langley is making music history without leaving her behind her faith, values, and traditional sound that won over her fans. The 27-year-old country star from Alabama, Choosin' Texas, has hit the number one spot on Billboard for the 15th non-consecutive week, surpassing Mariah Carey's 2005 R&B classic We Belong Together, which was terrible, and Whitney Houston's iconic 1992 power ballad I Will Always Love You, which was okay, both of which spent 14 weeks. Langley became the first solo female artist to top the Billboard Hot 100 for a long time with a non-holiday song, because you can't count those, because it's ridiculous. The milestone is the latest achievement in a breakout year that has transformed Langley into one of the country music's biggest success stories. Beyond the charts, Langley won major industry awards and has expanded her mainstream profile through high-profile brand partnerships, television appearances. Born in Hope Hole, Alabama, Langley left her hometown in 2019 to move to Nashville, which is not that far away, where she spent years writing songs, touring, and building a loyal following online. Langley made her breakout with Rally.

0: Green's duet, You Look Like You Love Me, which Scott Chambers hates because he's
1: I
0: got
1: do
0: no,
1: not like that song. Look, I've seen Riley no Green soul. In concert about 200 times. I've known Riley Green for years. I used to watch him play Mexican restaurants in the Gadsden and Anniston area every Tuesday and Thursday night because he played like every Mexican restaurant we had down there. I like Riley Green. I like Ella Langley. I just did not like that song. The talking part in the beginning, it turned me off so much. So, yeah, You Look Like You Love Me was not my favorite. Now, it's grown on me, and I am an Ella fella. I love Ella Langley. Do not get me wrong. It's nice seeing a singer from Alabama do so well, breaking records that Whitney had, that Mariah had, that Taylor Swift had. That's amazing. Good for Ella Langley. She's awesome.
0: Yeah. Well, I'll be honest. That song with Riley Green, I didn't hate it, but it wasn't my favorite either. Yeah, the talk part sucked. I agree with you. Throughout her rise, Langley has continued to publicly discuss her Christian faith and Alabama upbringing while releasing music firmly rooted in traditional country, which I do like. She's frequently thanked God during award speeches, went viral for pastor remarks about faith, Christianity, and love during a concert in Kentucky, where we're not sure if McConnell is alive. It doesn't say that. I'm just saying that. While speaking with Rolling Stone last week, Twain described Langley as an authentic songwriter. She sounds original. She really doesn't seem very apologetic. I'm not sure what she would be apologizing for. Veteran country music journalist Marcus K. Dowling told Fox News that Langley's appeal isn't a departure from country music tradition, but rather an extension. Country music has proven that more often than not, when music above all is rooted in a strong sense of faith, family, and fun, it appeals to a lowest and middle common denominator of Americans, better than most other stereotypical American things. It goes on. I'm not going to read the rest of it. But look, Choosing Texas, I liked how she used I didn't realize this till I saw the video, but the guy she used in that was the dude from Yellowstone that everybody loved. What's his name? Casey? Yeah, that guy.
1: Yeah.
0: So I'm all for it, man. She seems like a nice woman. She's not an egomaniac. Like, apparently she treats her staff and people she works with well, doesn't have any scandals, and she's came from like a normal family, nice Alabama girl. I love it when we produce people that are winners, you know. But I think it's impressive because, you know, I thought the song Choosing Texas is not exactly what like the kind of music I necessarily listen to. I listened to it. I thought it was more of a traditional country, like 90s, early 2000s.
1: Mm-hmm.
0: But some people said, oh, she's not authentic. But then like some videos came out of her like singing when she was like 5 or 6 years old. If you're from Hope Hole, Alabama, by the way, I'm just gonna let everybody know, you have a southern accent. That's totally right. Authentic. There's
1: Hope Hole's a tiny little bedroom community south of Montgomery. It's where the Hyundai plant is located. And before that plant was there, there was literally nothing. I mean, there was a tiny little river that, you know, flowed through the area. It was a bunch of farmland. There was nothing there. And Ella has been paying her dues since she was a child, singing with her family. So she's not an overnight success. She worked hard to get where she's at. And people that say that it's not, it's whatever, she is very traditional. I think an extension, I think, is the word that you used. She's very much like 90s country. And we're seeing a resurgence in that, too, like with Zach Top. Sounds very 90s and traditional country. I think it's good for the genre right now.
0: Yeah, country music over the last 3 years has been the top genre. The top 4 songs in the Billboard 100 are country. Last week was the first week since 1990 that a rap song had not been in the top 40. In fact, 23% of the Billboard 100 over the last 3 years have been country music songs. Country music is the greatest revenue producer of all music over the last 3 years. And I think a lot of that is because, you know, rock and roll kind of, it died out as far as like having these massive bands that everybody knew, like that kind of died out in maybe around 2010. But country's had a bit of a resurgence now. Some of it's blended country, right? So you have some of it where it's like, what's that guy, Shaboozey?
1: Well, I love not, Shaboozey. I like him too. Phenomenal.
0: Yeah, but it's they have some blended ones, like Jelly Roll does some blended. Like he has some songs with MGK. But it's still country, so it's the new wave country. But along with the new wave country, you got the traditional country that's also making a comeback. And I think it's because the lyrics in a lot of these songs, I mean, you could definitely say it's about Jelly Roll. I mean, they're pretty, like, they're deep, they're meaningful, they're talking about points in their life that matter to them. Whereas I think rap just kind of went to the lowest common denominator. I mean, it really was just, I mean, there's a couple songs that were meaningful, but most, there's just a lot of vulgarity and stuff. And I think country kind of morphed into something that people from a lot of different backgrounds can enjoy. And it's not just sort of a regional genre anymore. It's kind of broken out nationwide. So I think this is probably a good thing for the culture. I think Ella Langley's great. I think she seems to represent the South well. But what are your thoughts on this, Scott? Because I think when we were younger, you know, we were growing up, rock and roll was still big. I mean, you had sort of the blended rock and roll, like Linkin Park and some of those guys that tried sort of like the blended genres with rock and rap and different things like that. Mm-hmm. But rock was alive. And then rap was really big from, you know, 2000 to 2022. But now it seems like country's dominating.
1: Yeah, I mean, country is dominating. If you want to look back to the radio format of things, back when radio mattered as far as music plays, and it does not anymore. Yes, it's still gauged and judged, and I hate saying that as someone that's has made a lifelong career in radio. But nowadays, streaming and all of that's thrown in there. But back when radio was what artists depend on to get their songs played, country radio was king. And to this day, there are more country stations in America than any other type of format. And country has always been the revenue generating king for radio stations. Country has always been the number one format in radio. But as far as you mentioned, rap had a huge, from the mid 90s all the way up to the mid 2000s. Rock was there. Your pop hits, all of that was, you know, second and third, or it would go back and forth, right? But country radio has always been very strong because it's a very loyal fan base. Country artists have a special relationship with their audience. And I think it's great in the day of streaming and social media that we're seeing a resurgence in country to where it's right back up there at the top as it was when only radio mattered for plays. I think it's great to see.
0: I am glad country is doing well. I think it's great that it's coming back and it's growing, and that you have a lot of the traditional and a lot of the new. And a lot of the songs, again, they talk about the deep parts of human nature, relationships, faith, family, how to deal with brokenness. Like, just, again, I think it's deep and meaningful. I think people are looking for authenticity. You know, I think Gen Z definitely looks for that. Millennials look for that.
1: And it is very authentic. You're right. Country is very authentic, and there's an artistry there to it. I don't feel like we got the same artistry from rap artists.
0: No.
1: And your hard rock, you know, your screamo, your metals. There's just not a lot of artistry there to that.
0: No, there isn't. And that's why I think it's doing well, and I'm glad it is. And I think it's good for the culture. It's nice to see these cultural phenomenons that are actually positive and good for Ella Langley.
1: And two of the biggest country stars in the world are both from Alabama. Ella Langley right now and Riley Green. Ella Langley from Hope Hall and Riley Green from Jacksonville. So, yeah, that's huge, having the top two country artists in the world being from Alabama.
0: Yep, and apparently Mitch McConnell, so just as good. All right, we'll take a quick break. We'll be right back. WVNN.
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4: Sunny skies for most of us throughout the afternoon hours today. High temperatures topping out right around 90 degrees. Winds will be calm, but as we head into the evening hours and overnight hours, we will start to pick up some showers and thunderstorms that will stay with us throughout the day tomorrow. From the Way 31 Storm Tracker Weather Center, I'm meteorologist Amber Kulik.
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0: You're listening to Daily Controversy. It's Frivolous Friday. It's the last story of the day right before the weekend. And we're going to go with something light here. Netflix sued for $105 million after hard drive of unreleased Nicolas Cage movie stolen, which I think that might be a little ambitious. Just throwing it out there. It says the streaming conglomerate Netflix has been slapped with a $105 million lawsuit after the hard drive for unreleased Nicolas Cage movie was stolen. Filed Thursday in California federal court, the lawsuit from writer-producer Simon Afron and his company, OpFortitude, alleged that Netflix stifled the sale of the World War II spy thriller by losing a copy of the movie that was shared for screening. Netflix executive first expressed interest in purchasing Fortitude after receiving promotional materials in 2025. According to the lawsuit, Netflix instructed the filmmakers to provide the key to what's called a digital cinema package, a vehicle through which films are delivered for screening that limits unauthorized access so the company could internally test the movie. On June 15th, a producer for Fortitude hand-delivered the drive to Netflix office at Sunset Bronson Studios. The producer allegedly told Netflix that the DCP was unencrypted and instructed the company to delete the files after the screening before notifying him when the drive was ready to be picked up. 10 days later, a Netflix executive disclosed it was stolen. A source confirmed to THR it was an unencrypted master copy of the film. That was one of several drives stolen from Netflix office last month. Netflix disputed the claim in a statement. Netflix disputes any claim that it bears the risk of loss for a film delivered without proper industry standard safeguards. A company spokesman said in a statement, while we do not own the rights to Fortitude, we take content security seriously and have taken extra measures to support a filmmaker and his team. This includes conducting a thorough investigation, offering to monitor known piracy sites for any unauthorized distribution. An email dated June 25th, Sean Burney, Netflix head of film acquisition, said that someone stole a good amount of drives from our office desk this past week. We've been working through this with our security team with no luck. Our piracy teams are on high alert. The lawsuit seeks $105 million in damage, alleging Netflix did not disclose if it filed a police report to investigate the alleged theft. That could be an issue. Netflix, however, said it refused to share details of the investigation after Afram demanded $165 million for the movie in a hostile attempt to extort money. Okay, and I don't give legal advice here, plus it's California law anyway, but I can just go over some general things. So, yeah, he probably has a case to some extent here because, you know, you have some duty to protect things that are given to you. And even if it didn't perfectly follow industry standards, which I'm sure they're going to dispute, doesn't mean that Netflix can just lose things like this and right. They have zero liability. That's not exactly true. That'll be up for a judge, and they'll look at California law. I'm just stating general ideas here. But I think maybe the issue is not whether they have liability or no liability, because I think they'll probably settle. I think the issue is, there's no way a Nick Cage film is worth $105 million. I'm sorry. Like, I love Nicolas Cage, one of my favorite actors growing up. He's hilarious. I think his show Spider-Noir on Prime is doing pretty well. And it's funny because he plays like a 60-year-old Spider-Man. For some reason, it's doing well. But I think Netflix is probably smart. Like, they would be smart to kind of make a deal here. But I don't know that a jury is going to look at Nick Cage and think, well, there's a guy that's going to produce a $105 million profit on a movie about World War II spies. So what are your thoughts? I know you're a big fan of Nick Cage. So
1: I am. But yeah, no, I love Nicolas Cage. I think he is a really good actor. But this is not Nicolas Cage of the 1990s, you know, or in early 2000s. We're not talking Con Air Nicolas Cage.
0: Great
1: this
0: movie.
1: Is not National Treasure Nicolas Cage.
0: That also great.
1: Yeah, phenomenal. Going in 60 seconds, another great. Really good actor. But that was Nicolas Cage in the 90s and early 2000s. We're in 2026, and Nicolas Cage has kind of been making some B-grade movies to pay off some of his debt that he got involved with over the past, you know, 10 years or so. Is he still a great actor? Absolutely, he's a great actor. But $105 million worth? No, absolutely not. And I do think it's important to note, Nicolas Cage is not personally filing a lawsuit here. This is a UK-based production company and the filmmaker that's suing because Netflix lost that hard drive. And their ultimate complaint is the fact that it's going to make it difficult to pitch the movie to distributors because someone has a hard drive and can release it for free. So it's going to be hard to go after a distribution company saying, hey, we need $105 million for this movie, or $100 million, or even $20 million for this movie, because some jerk has it on a hard drive and can release it for free. So it's going to stifle their ability to earn money off of that film. And I hope it still, you know, is released. I think it would be good to see Nicolas Cage in a World War II movie where he's playing a double agent. I think that would be awesome. But not, you know, again, it's not going to be Nicolas Cage of the 90s. We're not going to see him as, you know, a double agent, probably giving us the same acting we saw in Con Air or National Treasure.
0: Yeah, I think once he did that movie Left Behind, like that was the beginning of the end. Although he's gotten better the last 4 or 5 years. Be honest, he had a bit of an upswing. So
1: yeah,
0: good for him. But yeah, I agree with you. Nick Cage, I mean, very few actors can like sustain throughout all of their years. Like Jeff Bridges is one, obviously. Mm-hmm. He's a great actor. Meryl Streep, always a great actress. Doesn't matter how young or old she was. Right. Tom Cruise, another one.
1: Absolutely.
0: But that is that's not normal, correct? Most actors have a maybe 10 to 15 year window of when they're marketable, and certainly some A-listers are marketable much longer.
1: Yeah.
0: But like even ones that are like pretty good, isn't it more like maybe 25 to 40 is the most marketability for most actors and actresses?
1: Yeah, it can be. But you know, sometimes we see actors and actresses burst onto the scene late in life, you know, over the age of 60. And but again, even if they're over 60, but they're really good, maybe they win an Academy Award, maybe they win some type of big award for the film, there's going to be about a 10-year marketability there. Even if you're 60 or 70, you know, you might can work till you're 80. But outside of that 10 years, most of the time, unless you're just some huge A-list star, you're not going to be working, you know, 10, 20 years or 20 years down the road. Age could be one of the factors. But yeah, typically in Hollywood, you know, you make it big in your 20s or 30s, and you're not going to be booking big roles by the time you're 50. That's just the way it is.
0: Yeah, unless you're the, like, again, if you're Tom Hanks
1: Tom
0: or
1: Cruise,
0: Tom Cruise.
1: Tom Hanks,
0: like,
1: right.
0: Yeah, there's always exceptions. But a lot of people, it's like anything. If people always think Tom Brady's the norm for the NFL. Well, the average NFL player, like the ones, even the ones that start, they're looking at 4 to 6 years. All right. They're not
1: Tom Brady and Brett Favre were just the exception to the rule.
0: Yeah, they were the exception. So I do like that. But Nick Cage, to his credit, hasn't gone away. He's still making movies. Yeah. Some of them are funny. He's still doing some TV. He has, even though he hasn't made as much good movies, his Q rating, which I guess his likability is still very high, which is.
1: Oh, people love him. Absolutely.
0: People love him. They have fond memories of him, which is why he can still make movies. He may not be getting, you know, 10, 20 million. But he's getting maybe, you know, 2 million. So he's still bankable. He can still make a living off of it. And I do think from a fairness perspective that, you know, if this is going to hurt his ability to make revenue from there, that obviously, you're right, the company's suing, but he would likely be a beneficiary of that lawsuit. So I hope Netflix makes a deal. I think they should. I think that also will, because the reason we have lawyers, and I know we don't have much time, but I'll just say this as a final thought. The reason you have lawyers and lawsuits like this is because ultimately what you want is you want to encourage better behavior. And if people could just do bad things and be irresponsible and there was no accountability, there was no risk of loss, then for them to make better changes as far as security, as far as that, they'd have no incentive. But because you have lawsuits and you have things like this, it actually encourages better behavior in a lot of these situations. And so people rag on lawyers a lot, and a lot of them do abuse the system. I totally agree. But you need lawyers for things like this, because without it, people will not make good decisions based on the goodness of their heart. I wish that was true. It's just not. But they will make good decisions based on the fact that they're going to take a $100 million loss if they don't do the responsible thing. And that's why we need lawyers. So,
1: and also, how hard is it to lock up a freaking hard drive in an office?
0: Yeah.
1: You know, if you've got this in your office, you should probably keep that locked up. Because you've got a financial responsibility to your shareholders, to the production companies you're working with. It was just a dumb move on their part. And I think the production team has a pretty darn good case here.
0: I agree. Well, that's everything for this week. We will see you guys again on Monday. God bless. Have a great weekend. Don't get into trouble and don't marry your cousin.
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3: A new thread ahead in the search for Nancy Guthrie. I'm Lisa Brady, Fox News. Sheriff's officials releasing early ransom notes, hoping someone may recognize the writing style. The first note demanded cryptocurrency. The second said the 84-year-old had died shortly after being taken, adding she's buried in nature now and nothing you could have done could have changed the outcome.
4: Exactly 6 months ago, Nancy Guthrie's son-in-law dropped her off at her Tucson home after a family dinner. She has not been seen or heard from since. Despite compelling doorbell video evidence of that night of the suspected kidnapper, no one has been named or identified.
3: Fox's Claudia Cowan. The Pima County Sheriff's Department now says that two videos recovered from Guthrie's doorbell camera might be from two separate days and may indicate that unidentified man was preparing ahead of when Guthrie was taken. Investigators say they continue to follow all credible leads. President Trump is rejecting an intelligence assessment that Iranian hackers may be targeting U.S. water systems.
5: An initial assessment from federal and state agencies says Iran could be behind coordinated cyber attacks on infrastructure targets in seven states, including 30 community water systems in Minnesota. But at Camp David, President Trump disputed Iran is to blame.
6: I would blame it on Minnesota and the governor, the corrupt governor of Minnesota. They like to say, oh, it's Iran. Iran should be so lucky. Iran's got bigger problems than worrying about Minnesota.
5: The FBI warned states earlier this week of potential threats to internet-linked water and wastewater infrastructure, saying at least seven states have reported incidents and some attacks have disrupted water operations.
3: Fox's Jared Halpern at the White House. During that cabinet meeting, the president also said the U.S. will be hitting Iran very hard and that he's losing faith in talks because he says Iran lies. America is listening to Fox News.
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3: President Trump sounding a midterm election alarm over this week's migrant surge in a Spanish territory where thousands breached the border from Morocco.
11: It looks like an invasion of a country by hundreds of thousands of people. And that same thing's going to happen to us if the Republicans don't get elected, except worse, much bigger. Much easier to get into.
3: Spain's Interior Ministry says some 60,000 crossed and that more than half have returned to Morocco.
12: Spain's Prime Minister Pedro Sanchez is blaming criminal networks and human traffickers for the situation. But it is worth pointing out a Spanish court recently ruled arrivals by sea can't be directly deported. There's also a new Spanish program that gives legal status to illegal immigrants.
3: Fox's Jeff Paul. The Spanish government sending in troops to restore order. The border breach now blamed for more than 50 deaths. The U.S. Marines say a fighter jet pilot is expected to live after ejecting before his F-35B crashed in San Diego earlier today. The cause of the crash near Miramar Air Base remains under investigation. New York becomes the latest state to sue a prediction market.
13: She is accused of violating state gambling laws in a lawsuit filed by New York Attorney General Letitia James in Manhattan State Court. Kalshi is federally licensed as a commodities trading market where users buy and sell yes-no contracts on sports outcomes and real-world events. James says it's pure gambling that requires a New York State Gaming Commission license. Also, the state's minimum mobile betting age is 21, and Kalshi lets 18-year-olds have accounts. She filed similar suits in April against Coinbase Financial Markets and Gemini Titan. The U.S. Commodity Futures Trading Commission says it has regulatory oversight over prediction markets and is challenging efforts in New York and other states to apply state laws. Chris Foster, Fox News.
3: A strong finish to July on Wall Street. The Dow and the Nasdaq up more than 200 points. The S&P also in the green. And Lisa Brady, this is Fox News.
14: This is your roving reporter talking to people on the street. 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
15: Yeah, Daddy-O, what's happening?
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20: 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All matters discussed during this program are for informational purposes only. Each individual situation may vary, and the opinions expressed here may not apply to everyone. Materials presented are believed to be from reliable sources, and no representations can be made as to its accuracy. All ideas and information should be discussed in detail with one of our qualified representatives prior to implementation. If you would like a written transcript of the legal disclaimer, you should have had your pencil and paper ready about 30 seconds ago.
14: This is your roving reporter. Today I'm talking with the creature from the Black Lagoon.
21: What's happening?
14: I was just going over my notes, and I noticed that you only made 3 or 4 movies.
21: The Hollywood lifestyle was not for me, you dig?
14: I dig.
21: So I took all my money, stuck it in my portfolio, and took it over to David Ernest.
14: I would guess you have a phone number that people could call to talk to David Ernest.
21: It's toll-free, 833-596-7233 or 833-596-SAFE.
14: Clever how they did that.
21: And it's clever how the money man with the money plan takes care of my money.
14: I have one other question. I wanted to find out what you've been doing since you left Hollywood.
21: I went to Bible college.
14: Did you graduate?
21: Yes, I did.
14: And so now you're...
21: That's right. I'm the preacher from the Black Lagoon.
14: Oh my goodness.
21: What's that siren, man?
14: Probably the pun police.
21: Guilty as charged, Daddy-O.
14: First came, where in the world is Carmen Sandiego? Then, where's Waldo? Now, we've got a new game to play. Bumco presents, just where the heck is Mitch McConnell? No one's seen Mitch since the middle of June. Some say he's hiding out. Others say,
22: it's kick the bucket, run down the curtain, and join the choir invisible.
14: What do you say?
23: I believe he was eaten by wolves.
14: Oh, he might have been abducted by aliens.
24: I think he's been kidnapped and being held as a sex slave by Elizabeth Warren.
25: That's just nasty.
23: Has anybody checked the bottom of that reflecting pool?
14: Just where in the heck is Mitch McConnell?
26: Has anybody asked Hillary Clinton?
27: Oh my goodness.
14: Ooh, that took a dark turn. Get your copy today and play at your own risk. And if you find Mitch,
26: I'd keep it to myself.
14: Where in the world is Mitch McConnell? From Bumco.
28: These people are crazy.

0: Welcome to the Health and Wealth Show, and here he comes, walking down the street. He's getting the funniest looks from everyone he meets. Ladies and gentlemen, it's David Ernie.
1: Well, thank you. Maybe there's a little bit wrong with me in the face. I don't know. I hope it don't look like a monkey.
0: I don't know. It's odd. It's strange.
1: One of the songs that the Monkees did, it was written by Neil Diamond. A little bit me, a little bit you. And the Health and Wealth Show, we try to be entertaining, but we also try to be educational. And we always try to use a song to make a point. Because, hey, most of the people who listen to us are baby boomers or a little older, like 35 years old or older. But you youngsters out there listening to us, thank you very much. Why would I say a little bit me and a little bit you? No one can do everything for you. You've got to participate. You've heard this before. Anything you do, there's a teacher. You've got to learn somehow. But also, you've got to participate. You can't just lay down on the ground and say, okay, here I am, do it all for me. That would be ridiculous. That would be sort of like sitting in the trees like a monkey. All you could do is just holler and say, who, who, who? Well, it's you, that we're trying to teach some of these things that we try to do on the radio about financial stuff, mainly annuities, which are really geared for people that are getting near retirement.
2: You are lucky.
1: Some people are past retirement that call us. Some people are 20 years before retirement that call us. I would say the average person that calls us is between 55 and 75. And if you want to put it in the middle, just say maybe the most calls we get are like 60 to 67 maybe. But it doesn't matter. If you're in the retirement phase or you're getting near it, especially in this phase of time, there's a lot of things that could be monkeying around with your money, mainly potentially a large downturn. That could make a big difference. So you need to do a little bit so that I can help you. And therefore the song, A Little Bit Me and A Little Bit You, makes a lot of sense. I looked this up. A lot of monkeys make a lot of different noises.
3: Hush up, boy.
4: I stand before you as a devout Catholic.
5: I'm speaking.
1: But you'll notice there's all kinds of ways to monkey around. Just like there's all kinds of ways to have excuses about applying a little bit of your own energy in making sure you have a good retirement plan. Participation. I don't know what these monkeys are trying to do when they're hollering up in the branches of wherever they live, in the jungles. Maybe they're trying to say something.
6: Pardon me, would you have any gray poopo?
1: I'm trying to say something to all of us. We're limited in time, and time is what makes money grow. You've heard the old expression, time is money, money is time. Even Einstein said the most powerful force on earth was compound interest. It sure is powerful because let's just say that money would compound enough that every 10 to 12 years it doubles. Just think about this. If you started at 35 instead of 25, or if you started at 30 instead of 20, when you get closer to retirement, those last 8, 10, or 12 years, depending on how the economy ran, how the markets ran, how interest rates were running, could mean the difference of having 50% of your money or 100% more. In other words, another double. And it's very important that you start as early as you can because just a mere 10 years will make the difference of, say, between $1 million and $2 million.
7: Shazam.
1: Or $500,000 and $1 million.
8: Heavens to Murgatroyd.
1: Or $100,000 and $200,000.
9: Good googly moogly.
1: Whichever way you want to look at it. But why would you want to monkey around and sit out there and holler about things, and maybe you want to eat a bunch of bananas. But there's really nothing more important than time. You've got to spend it right. I don't know if monkeys are talking about time when they're hollering. What do you think? What do you think, Rusty? Do you think monkeys have a judgment of time like a human?
0: I don't know. I've never seen one with a watch, so I don't know. Maybe that's what they're doing is telling each other what time it is or asking what time it is.
1: But maybe they can look up into the sky and tell if it's getting close to being dark or whatever. Maybe that's the kind of time.
0: I think there's one monkey that's got a watch and the rest of them are hollering wanting to know what time it is.
1: You know, I think that the monkeys are like a different kind of race of monkeys. Of course, we know they are because they all sound different. some of those sounds are really different that the monkeys make. And I was trying to speak some Spanish just a week or two ago, and it didn't sound right. Somebody said, that doesn't sound right. Well, I guess not, because a Southerner trying to sound like he's a Spaniard, I don't think that works out very good. So couldn't get the message across, so I just reached down and used the translator, and it seemed to work. It didn't have an accent, I don't guess. I don't know if monkeys can use translations between different kind of monkey races or not. I don't know.
0: They could have thought you was from southern Spain.
1: Yeah. You could tell that they were pretty much flamboyant with their flamingo dancing. I was looking at some things, you know, like other places you can go.
2: There are others.
1: Did you know you can go to the Amazon and float down the Amazon and look at the animals? It's sort of like a river cruise. And I got to looking at the cost of those things, and I'm going, I don't think so. And then they started talking about mosquitoes and critters that could get you and everything. And I said, I don't think I'm going to do this. Well, I wouldn't do it anyway. I mean, I'm going to be too busy investing money for people, you know, like annuities and things. But here's the thing. We only got so much time anyway, and I just feel like I shouldn't be monkeying around. I just feel like I need to do what I need to do. And I really want to help people get ready. And there needs to be a little bit of me involved, I know. But it also needs to be a little bit of everyone else involved in their retirement plans. If you want us to help you, you've got to pick up the phone and give us a call so we'll know who you are. And we'll also know who's been listening to us on the radio. And maybe we can feed you a Texas Roadhouse steak for free, just for talking to me. And that's no bananas. What's the phone number?
0: You could ask any monkey. They talk that monkey language, so I don't know what it is. But I do know the number. It's 833-596-7233. And remember, those last four digits do spell out the word safe. And, you know, monkeys like to be safe. That's why they go hide up in the top of the trees, unless they're like Cheetah in that Tarzan movie where he met the Nazis. Cheetah had a machine gun. I don't know if you remember that one. Cheetah was pretty much king of the jungle.
1: I don't think I want to meet a monkey like that.
0: He was in charge that day. But you could be the smart one of the bunch if you call David Ernest and set up that no-obligation consultation. Go in, sit down with Too Tall Matthew or Princess Leah or David Ernest himself, maybe even chauffeur Sarah. Make sure to wave at Joe as he goes by. He's out there taking care of the Medicare part of things. Tell y'all about that. It's kind of like a one-stop shop for your financial needs. You have to go to one place. That's to see David Ernest. So get on the phone, call him today. And remember, he can't help you unless you call him. It's like that commercial for your favorite attorney on TV. He ain't got your number, but he wants to talk to you. 833-596-7233.
3: One more time.
0: 833-596-SAFE. That's Ernest Financial, LLC. Look, lots of coconuts. I guess that's what monkeys like to get up there in the trees. Serving the community for over 40-something years.
1: My goodness, I couldn't have said it better myself. I would just be monkeying around with the words. I couldn't have come up with a coconut thing. But anyway.
0: It just flopped out there.
1: I know. It's just your talent, man. You just got it.
0: Well,
1: you just don't monkey around. It just comes right out.
0: There's a movie with the Marx Brothers. There's a line in a song. It says, I've been out in the jungle where all the monkeys throw nuts. If I stay here, I'll go nuts. Hooray, hooray, hooray. So it's Captain Spaulding. That's what it is.
1: Yeah.
0: But that's why I thought of that.
1: I got you. Well, you know, if you ever go to the zoo, there's certain things monkeys do throw at people. I've heard about it. I've never had it happen to me, but
0: I would rather they threw a coconut.
1: Yeah, not really coconuts, maybe the byproduct of a coconut.
0: I would a lot rather get hit with a coconut than I would a handful of you know what.
1: You don't want to get hit with the fact that something has happened to your assets. It's just not a good thing. Monkeys, I don't think they're really concerned about that so much. I guess their assets are bananas, coconuts, whatever they can get their hands on. And they do socialize a lot. Humans socialize a lot. So I guess in a way we're kind of like a monkey, but in a lot of ways we're not, because we have a higher intelligence. But I don't think monkeys actually just procrastinate on something important. If a monkey knows he's got to eat, I think he goes and finds something to eat. Humans know that if they retire, they got to eat. Do they go find something and store it up so they'll have something to eat? See, that's the problem. We may be supposedly more intelligent in a way, but we got this procrastination nature, you know, that seems to get us in trouble. And even though Social Security, everyone's saying, is in trouble, and it is, what are they going to do to save it? Well, there's several things they could do. One, they could increase the age that you would have to be to draw any. That would maybe put you out there where you'd never draw it if you didn't live long enough. The other thing is they could tax you more. So the first few years, or maybe a lot of years that they were paying you, they were just paying you extra money that they took away from you while you were working. There's all kinds of things they could do. None of them are going to be popular. And as much as I like bananas, I wouldn't want to be living off of bananas all my life. I'm pretty particular about the way I eat a banana. I don't like them when they're too green, and I don't like them when they're too ripe. And my wife gets mad at me all the time. She'll say, that's just a bruise on the banana. What's wrong with you? Just eat it. I'm going, it looks gross. And I just cut the bruise out. I know that sounds kind of particular, but I like to eat a banana just as it's just barely not green. You know, it's still firm. Does that make sense?
0: I don't like bananas.
2: That's nasty.
1: Do you like anything that has a banana flavor, like bubblegum or...
0: Nope.
1: What about
0: nope.
1: banana ice cream?
0: Nope.
1: No.
0: Don't care for bananas. I know they're going to come get me and put me somewhere, but...
1: I don't care for bananas if they're too ripe. Now, I could eat some banana bread or banana nut bread. I like all of that, but bananas have to be just at a certain... There's probably only about 2 days that, at the most... that I like a banana when it's just past being green. I don't like the mushy bananas at all. It's just not me. But you don't want for your bananas to ruin either. You could build up all the bananas you wanted. If a monkey was building up bananas and he let them rot, you know, go to mush, what good did it do him? You don't want your retirement plan to build up either. And when you're older, the program that you might be in, if it's got a lot of stocks and bonds in it, might go to mush. It's hard to resurrect a rotten banana. You might could turn it into banana bread and get some good out of it. But your money, if you lose it, it's hard to resurrect it. Again, the monkey song, a little bit me and a little bit you, makes a lot of sense to me because I don't know your phone number. I may not even know you. I would love to know you. I'd love to sit down and talk with you, whether it's on Zoom or in person or FaceTime or a detailed phone call. A lot of times when I call people, they say, I didn't know you was the ones going to call me. And now I can say, well, I wasn't wanting to monkey around and just not get back with you. But how do we know to get back with you or to get with you if you don't reach out to us? We don't. So you shouldn't monkey around if you don't know the dangers that could be out there in your financial portfolio and how you could potentially brace yourself from falling out of that retirement tree, just like a monkey might fall. Maybe they use their tails to keep themselves from falling. I don't know. They do all kinds of magical tricks. But if a human is sitting up in a tree branch breaks, I think there's many of the prehistoric man or whoever's been in trees, they could have broke their knees. But anyway, you do not want to lose your assets in any way, whether you fall out of a tree or fall out of a stock market or fall out of some kind of investment program. And you definitely don't want to fall out of a tree if you don't have medical insurance. If an insurance company could keep you from even falling out of the financial tree, that would be great. I just wish we had some medical insurance that could keep you from getting broke up. It don't exist, but they can mend you back usually. So if you want to mend your retirement plan, if you want it to work for you before it goes bad, give us a call. We want to patch up and make it not fall.
0: And you're going to need a phone number, which we mentioned already. And I think some of my monkey friends are standing here holding up a cue card for me. Can't hardly see it. 833-59. Hold it still, Cheetah. 833-596-7233. That's anywhere in the world where you can hear David's voice. 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That's another 24-hour deal. You can go there any time of the day or night. You can call David any time of the day or night. And you usually get back with everybody within about, 24 hours at least?
1: Faster than a banana can go bad, yeah.
0: Your movie will have a happy ending when you call David. David Ernest. You won't be slipping on bananas. You won't be getting gunned down by crazy monkeys either. So call David today, 833-596-SAFE. Monkey answers the phone, hang up, you've got the wrong number. And remember, that's Ernest Financial LLC. Look, lots of cash. Serving the community for over 40-something years.
1: Well, we don't monkey around. I know that. We get busy. Mm-hmm. We don't sit around in trees. We try the best we can to keep you solid, solid as a rock. I don't know where that term slipping on a banana and one foot in the grave and the other one on a banana peeling. I don't know. But you know, even if that did happen, when you hit a banana peeling and you fell into a grave, well, we make your widow rich. We make your children rich. There's something a lot of people don't know. We got programs that can add as much as 30% extra. Maybe they add 30% extra up front when you buy into the program. And then if you died, slipped on that banana peeling, but it's going to get you potentially 30% richer again. So, you know, the last time I checked it, 30 and 30, 60%. I don't know any stock portfolios or any other monetary systems that do that and can guarantee that they can do something similar to that. The bonus rates vary according to your age, according to what's going on. But right now, I have never in my life seen bonuses this high.
2: Well, look at that.
1: Some people will say, well, that sounds like a story of pie in the sky. No, it's real. It's better than a barrel full of monkeys. It's better than anything I've ever seen right now. You deserve to know how this works. They are insurance products. We don't sell individual stocks because those are risky. We're not against them. You can get rich buying stocks. You can get rich doing that kind of stuff. But you can also lose if you get in a bad jam and your bananas go rotten on you, your retirement plan goes rotten, you could lose your assets. You could lose your bananas. Then you might go bananas.
0: Well, you don't want to lose your bananas. And if you've noticed over here, there's a monkey waving frantically and pointing at his watch. There's the monkey with the watch right there.
1: Oh, that monkey.
0: Because he's telling us, while we're conversing with the monkey to find out what time it is, you just stick around and we will be back with more of this monkey-infested episode of The Health and Wealth Show.
1: Rusty, why are you trying to grow so much hair on your face? You want to disguise yourself like a monkey?
0: So I can blend in with my brother, Apes.
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9: You got that right, Jack. I am starving.
7: Well, what are you going to do about it?
9: I just called my money man, David Ernest.
7: The money man with the money plan?
9: Oh, that's him, man. 833-596-7233, and those last four digits spell out the word safe.
7: Well, how did he help?
9: Well, just so happens I've got $50,000 that's kind of in a liquid state that I can invest. So he hooked me up with a certificate to go eat at Texas Roadhouse.
7: You're kidding.
9: No, man, that's why I'm standing in line here in front of Texas Roadhouse. That's where I'm going to go eat.
7: Well, what if I don't have $50,000?
9: It don't matter, man. Just call him up. All you have to do is talk to him.
7: 833-596-7233.
9: So I see you're calling him up now.
7: Yes, I am.
9: Oh, well, I can dig that, man.
7: Well, while you're digging that, get us a table near the kitchen.
9: If you stop drooling, he might be able to understand you better.
7: Just get the table.
10: What is it, laddie?
11: I was wondering if I might have a word with you, sir.
10: Aye, laddie. What's on your mind?
11: Well, Captain, me and some of the other boys in the crew just had some questions.
10: And what might they be, laddie?
11: Well, Captain, we were wondering how you got to be such a great pirate. I mean, look at you, sir. If anybody saw you, they wouldn't have any doubt in their mind that you was a pirate.
10: Well, I know, laddie. It's a look I've spent years cultivating.
11: For instance, how did you get that wooden leg?
10: Well, matey, one day during a very intense battle over some booty.
11: Booty?
10: Aye, booty, me boy.
11: You were in a battle over booty?
10: Aye. During the battle, I were pushed overboard. And a great big shark swam up
11: and bit me leg clean off.
2: Ooh.
11: Arr. And is that the same way you got that hook hand you have there?
2: No, matey. During another battle, I came in with a right cross when me opponent come around with a backhand and arr went me hand.
11: Ooh.
2: Arr.
11: Well, sir, how did you lose your eye and have to wear that eye patch?
2: Was it another battle over booty?
11: No, me bucko. It was a fine, beautiful day. And I was standing out there on the deck admiring the beautiful skies, the beautiful big clouds, the sun, the surf, the sea, and the sand. And what happened? I looked up and a seabird flew over and dropped a little present, hit me right in the eye.
12: Well, Captain, sir, I don't see how that could make you lose your eye.
11: Well, matey, I had to wipe that stuff out of me eye, you know.
12: Aye, Captain.
11: And it were me first day with the hook.
12: Ow!
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12: Captain. Who is that?
11: I don't know, laddie, but I sure like the way he says booty.
1: Now, George Snuffleupagus interviews Adam Schifferbrain.
14: Senator, I know this subject matter is quite sensitive to you, but we have to talk about your watermelon head. I mean, come on.
15: It's enormous.
14: You do realize you have a weird-looking head shaped like a watermelon, right?
16: You know what, George? That is a Republican talking point, and I don't want to talk about it.
14: But at some point, you have to talk about it, Senator. I mean...
15: That's right, that's right.
14: And it's literally shaped just like a watermelon.
17: Wow, that thing's huge.
14: That is huge.
16: Can we just talk about something else, please? I can talk about Trump if you want.
14: We'll get there, Senator. First, let's talk about your pencil neck.
17: What?
14: How can you even hold that big watermelon head with that tiny little pencil neck?
16: You know what? This interview is over, George. Thank you.
18: You little pencil neck.
19: You see, if you take a pencil that's over lead, looks like a pipe cleaner attached to a head. Add a buggy whip body with a brain that leaks. You got yourself a grit-eating pencil neck geek.

0: But I know one thing, if he liked that other female monkey that much, he's willing to go through a lot of pain. And I guess I can understand how males are in that species, but boy, they really would fight for their women, or should I say for their monkey partners. I kid you not. You might could Google those sounds. I've never tried. I didn't want to hear them again. They sound terrible.
1: I didn't like it.
0: But there's all kinds of noises in the jungles of Costa Rica. And it's just amazing. You just don't realize a country that has so many monkeys. And they just come and they swing in the trees and they look at you and they'll just walk out in front of you. And they'll show their tails.
2: Butts. I see butts.
0: They just walk like they don't care and they're walking in front of you. They're brave. They're not afraid of you. It's just amazing to see all these things. Would I want to live there? No, not after seeing the crocodiles. No, no. Those things are vicious. I know one thing about the crocodiles in Costa Rica. They got a special dentist. I forget the name of the bird, but they open their mouth up and these little birds come in and peck out all of the debris among their teeth. I don't know if they have to charge a fee for that or not. And I think those little birds are mighty brave, but that croc, he just keeps his mouth open. The little birds just come in there and fix him up. I guess maybe the treat is the fee, but I don't think I'd be monkeying around with them things. We floated right up to one of those, well, several of the crocs. One was big. He looked like he's about 12 feet long. And we got within 3 or 4 feet of that croc. Man, this thing could just jump in the boat. But he didn't. He was too busy being treated with the little birds, I think. Things that you just don't know exist in the world. It's amazing. And I wouldn't want to fight for my woman in the middle of the night and have to murderize another monkey or whatever. But you know, you don't want to have to fight for survival in the jungle of financial planning. We have programs that are guaranteed. They won't go away. You don't have to fight for this. Once you get this program going, it works. And it's guaranteed by insurance companies. And there's no monkeying around. There's no, oh, can I retire now? Yeah, sure. No monkeying around. Yes, you can retire. Well, what if I hit a banana peel and then fall in the grave? Well, you'll just be richer. Your family will be, because this thing has things that accelerate the money, even more so. So I would call that banana peeling proof. Worst case scenario, your family just gets richer. Humans, since we're not monkeys, we have put value on this thing called money. I don't know when this started. I guess maybe when one caveman got another caveman to take a rock. Maybe not in the head, but I guess he said, if you take this rock, I won't hit you in the head. And then all of a sudden they said, well, that's a good idea. We won't start hitting each other in the head. We'll just start trading rocks instead of hitting people in the head with rocks. However it happened, it's better, I think, than running around like monkeys trying to kill each other over a spouse or a banana. But it's good that you can get a guarantee, too, and not have to worry about your rock going bad. It won't crack, just like your nest egg. It won't crack. It's there when you need it, and it lasts forever as far as your life goes.
3: Or you could just trade somebody a monkey for whatever it is. I mean, I don't know any society that uses monkeys as currency. One group says, we came from monkeys. And the other group says, well, if we did, how come they're still monkeys? I guess they were out somewhere. They weren't near the monkey with the watch, and they didn't know what time they had to go get change.
0: We didn't come from monkeys, no.
3: No, I believe the reason they think that is they found some bones. They was just some blood-ugly people. And we evolved. They just was ugly. And we evolved from that, thank goodness.
0: You know, we got this expression, if somebody, you know, we wouldn't dare tell anybody if they were ugly or anything. But some of my family members would say, if they're talking about somebody's ugly, they say, they got the uglies, you know. Yeah, some people, if you look at them, you could see where they might come from.
3: Well, but you know, he's ugly. Well, he can't help it. Well, he could stay home. You know, that's just how unattractive he is. I'm sure sometime or another, and I know I'm not, you know, Adonis or anything, you know, but I'm not as unattractive as some folk. I'm sure there's folks that look at me and say, good Lord, somewhere there's a bridge without a troll under it, you know. But I wonder what monkeys think when they look at us. Oh, I know I've told you this before. I got kicked out of the zoo. This has been probably close to 50 years ago.
0: Wow.
3: But I can't believe I'm telling a story close to 50 years ago. It's not quite. And I was on a date with this young lady. She's still living, so I won't say her name, because you went on a date with

0: But we were young and we went out to the zoo and we were standing there, and it was back when they had the chimps in a cage. They were sitting out there on this concrete and they had a cage. It was a real desolate looking them chimps sitting there. And I was smoking a cigar. I've always loved a good cigar. So I was standing there smoking my cigar, and one of these big old chimps, he's giving you the universal sign for give me a cigarette, like putting the beat up, in front. And so I'm looking around, kind of checking if the coast is clear, and I flipped that cigar. It's probably a good 20, 30 feet through the air and landed right at his feet. Well, this monkey pixie is a chimp. Wasn't just like a monkey, but it's a chimpanzee, or as Curly says, a chimney pansy. But he picked up that cigar and he put it in his mouth and he goes to puffing. It looked like a train coming through there. Everybody starts screaming and laughing. And, oh, look at the monkey, he got a cigar. And I'm standing there laughing. And all of a sudden, I feel a little tap on my shoulder and I turn around. These couple of gentlemen came and got me and asked me if I'd please leave the zoo. And so me and my
1: Take your
0: date went
1: cigar
0: elsewhere.
1: with
0: No, I left the cigar for the
1: you,
0: monkey there. And I got a picture of it somewhere. Somewhere I have a picture of that monkey.
1: So that might be one of those examples of monkey see, monkey do. He must have seen somebody puff it on a cigar.
0: Oh, I'm sure he did. And like I said, I thumped it and it landed right there. And he had himself a Tampa, half a Tampa. He was going to town.
1: Well, I can see a monkey enjoying something like that. I hate to tell this story, but I'm going to do it anyway. I made a face at a monkey at the fair. It was in a cage. I made a face at it, and I'm not going to tell you what kind of face I made. And the monkey made the same face right back at me. And my family has never forgotten that. It was so funny. The monkey just duplicated the face I made at right back at me. I guess it didn't like me making a face at it. And I wouldn't do that again because I was kind of younger, You don't really want to monkey around with a monkey. Some of them can hurt you.
0: This lady out in California, she kept a full-grown chimp as like a pet, and it went crazy, and it actually tore the woman's face off.
1: Uh-oh.
0: And she's still alive. They did a face transplant, which is
1: Not
0: a
1: with a
0: whole nother
1: monkey, I
0: show.
1: hope.
0: The monkey died of lead poisoning, but
1: Okay. Well, that's
0: yeah,
1: not
0: they went
1: much
0: out
1: fun.
0: there and shot the place up and killed the monkey. But I was on the radio with my old buddy Larry Stevens once, and I forget where we were. It wasn't on Y102. It was past those days. But the veterinarian, the vet, came in, and he would always come in, and he would bring a little puppy or something. Of course, it was always on the radio. I never figured out why people wanted to bring pets, but we could ooh and ah over the monkey, or the puppy. He was coming one time, and my niece and nephew were out of school. They were just kids. And I said, "Do you have a monkey?" And they said, "Well, yeah, we're raising one for somebody till it gets old enough." I said, "Well, bring the monkey." And so I set it up and got my niece and nephew to come and didn't tell them what it was. And so they come in and got to see the monkey. But the monkey was sitting there on the counter and it kept looking at me. And I said, "This monkey's going to do something. It's going to hurt me, throw something at me." Well, it came over and got on my lap and reached up and starts going through my beard. You know how they pick on each other? Playing, I said, "It's looking for something to eat because they pull whatever it is out and eat it." And I had to sit there for a minute or two because he wouldn't quit. I said, "I'm not making the monkey mad. I'm sorry, I'm not going to make you mad
1: Yeah,
0: because
1: he just trying
0: they're
1: to groom
0: cute."
1: you. He thought you
0: But
1: needed some grooming.
0: and when I was down in Dothan, we have the fair up here, and they have it down there, but they call it the Peanut Festival. That's big doings every year down in
1: Why
0: Dothan.
1: no?
0: It's huge. And so this guy was there. And he had a little monkey in overalls and a flannel shirt and
1: Mr. Green Jeans Monkey.
0: just about. But what they would do is people would come in and he would let them hold the monkey and take your picture. I think he charged about $10. He had one of those Insta cameras, And so I got to talking to him and he said he had five or six of them and they lived in this big old, what you call, like they got out at the zoo. It's an aviary where the birds are. They were well taken care of and he had all their teeth pulled so they couldn't bite you. And he said he would go out when he got a job and he would find the one that was in the best mood and take them to do the job. I asked him, "What do they like to eat?" He said, "This one loves raisins." So next day I come out there and I went and bought some sun-made raisins in the little red box, and it just got the little boxes, and I brought it to the monkey, and the monkey just tore it up, just thought it was wonderful. He said, "Now, if you're gonna come back out here tomorrow, you better have some raisins because this monkey's going to be expecting them. So I made sure that I loaded up with little, and I had them in my pocket, shirt pocket. That monkey come running, run up my leg and be on my shoulder, reaching down and getting them raisins out of that pocket.
1: And
0: And
1: you
0: I
1: didn't
0: bet if I,
1: monkey around, you got the
0: well,
1: raisins.
0: I bet if that monkey is still alive and, you know, they live a long time, I bet if I saw that monkey, it would come up running up to me looking for some raisins. You'll know why I got the raisins in my pocket if you
1: Yeah,
0: see them.
1: and you would definitely deliver them. You know, Earnest Financial delivers the income. We use insurance products. We don't use raisins. We don't use bananas. We don't use coconuts. We use real live products that are designed to not monkey around with your retirement plan. They've got guaranteed income if you want to use that. They've got gigantic bonuses that can come on the front end. They can't lose value in the markets if they go down. There's no monkeying around with your retirement plan. You should not monkey around with what you have accumulated. You want to keep it there, plus add more to it when you get older. I've done a lot of math. I've done a lot of business. I've been doing this over 40 years, and I've never seen anyone that didn't have a big downturn that lasted a few years in some era of time. And I've also never seen in my lifetime doing business in the financial markets, I have never seen us go this far without a major downturn. I mean, you cannot count COVID. The 2020 downturn was artificial. It wasn't real, and it didn't last very long. The one before that, the real one, the Great Recession, 2008, when that started. How long has it been since 2008? It's getting real close to 20 years. I mean, you know, 16, 18 years ago. I can't recall where we didn't have anything major happen in the markets that long. And there's a lot of folks who are saying, wow, we're way overdue for the correction. But they keep pumping. They keep pumping stuff into the economy. They did a lot of injections during the COVID. And they're saying, well, we're still coasting off a lot of that. Maybe Donald Trump's keeping this thing pumped up. You know, I mean, I know he's trying to. Oil went crazy. You know, it's trying to come back down. But now we're having to fend for ourselves. And, you know, the Iranian crisis is still going on. This thing could still turn into a full-blown war in the Middle East before it's over with. You just don't want your assets going down. You don't want to lose your assets when you really need them. And if you need that money within the next 10 years, I say, I would be very careful and I would not monkey around with what I already had and what I wanted to secure because I don't think you can survive off of peanuts, bananas, coconuts. You need the real thing. You need the real income because there's so many things that you need as a human that a monkey really don't know. I mean, he can live in a tree. Can you live in a tree house? I just don't think it would be achievable.
0: Has it got cable? Because I might stay up there a little while. It's got cable.
1: But I know one thing. If you don't want to be out of money if the market's downturn, you want to take a look at what we have to offer potentially, give us a call. We would love to help you save it all. What's the numbers?
0: Well, I'll tell you, there's one number. Well, it's actually, how many are there? It's about 10 numbers, actually. They're kind of strung out in a certain order, and you have to dial those numbers in that order, or you're liable to get Fiji like that guy in the commercial used to get when he dialed the wrong number. So sit down, take a deep breath, and punch these numbers in. 833-596-7233. That's 833-596-SAFE. That's what you'll be after you call David Earnest to set up your no obligation consultation. You go in for a sit down, talk to Too Tall Matthew, Princess Leah, Chauffeur Sarah, or David himself. He might just be right there, unless he's down at the Waffle House having something to eat, and he likes to go to Down the Street Cafe. And by the way, I didn't know if you knew this or not, but Gail has been under the weather.
1: Yeah, I know.
0: So if you get by there and go to Down the Street Cafe, make sure you ask them about Gail and send them your best wishes and enjoy whatever it is they got to eat that day. You might look over there and see David Earnest. Maybe he's took a monkey to lunch. I don't know. They're sitting there enjoying something.
1: I think that I'd get run out of the.
0: You bet Gail would run you out?
1: Yeah.
0: Or you. Or maybe she
1: I mean,
0: let
1: Russell
0: the monkey
1: would
0: stay.
1: probably, Russell be out of there.
0: He might let the monkey stay. You never know. But
1: know.
0: Whatever you do, stop monkeying around. Call David today, 833-596-SAFE. Don't forget about the website at retirewithernest.com. And if you need to just send a secret message, just ask a monkey and he'll pass it along on the monkey hotline, I guess, or the grapevine, or whatever you want to call it. And he'll get his message. He'll get in touch with you. But whatever you do, call him today. Earnest Financial LLC. Look, lots of cash. Serving the community for well over 40-something years.
1: Thank you for them words. You know, we try to do the best, and we've been doing this over 40 years. We don't monkey around with people's money. And losing that money, to me, is the terrible way to tell somebody that you're not doing your job or you're letting this money be monkeyed with. And there's systems that we use that I would have thought even a monkey could figure it out. But believe it or not, these systems are not used very often. And so you deserve to know how these systems work. I go to these conventions and people say, they didn't tell us we could do this. I'm going, well, it makes more money. Well, I can see that. And it does. And it's just the way that we do it. Like I said, we don't monkey around with it. We're serious. We participate very closely on everything. We change things around when needed annually. Of course, you have to sign off on it. We don't do this stuff where we just do things automatically. We think you deserve to know everything we're doing and why we're doing it. That's really fiduciary. If you're not doing stuff, if you're just sitting in the trees like a monkey and you're not trying to help make things better, that's not fiduciary. I don't think monkeys are fiduciary when it comes to financial type work. We're not monkeys. We have systems. We have complicated things. We have simple things. You owe it to yourself to understand. I had somebody call me the other day and they said, hey, you guys are kind of funny, but can you really do some financial things like you say? Well, yes, and we can do it really well. And is it fun? Well, to me, it's more fun than a barrel of monkeys because we love dealing with people. We love making money for people and we love securing their future. And if that's not monkeying around, I don't know what is.
0: I don't either. I was looking to see if there was any monkeying around going on. But you're right. We are getting short of time, but we do have a few minutes left.
1: Okay. Well, I didn't see you looking at that monkey with the watch, and I just didn't know. I hate to depend on a monkey with a watch about the time of a show. I guess I should have took it upon myself to look at the watch a little closer.
0: Well, maybe he's out, you know, with his other monkey friends coming up with something for us to look at and talk about. I don't get the monkey newsletter. I should sign up for it, I guess.
1: Well, you know, there's been quite a few diseases that have passed from monkeys to humans. One of them was AIDS, supposedly, but I don't eat monkey brains, and I don't plan on eating monkey brains. Although I did see a movie where I think it was Indiana Jones was served to monkey brains. That was pretty interesting.
0: I've seen that.
1: But we don't serve monkey brains to the people who call us. We feed them Texas Roadhouse. We give you coupons to eat, you know, a thick steak if you give us the time to talk to you. I don't know. Mm-hmm. There might be some financial people out there to feed people monkey brains. But to me, that would be monkeying around. And I don't think that's a good thing. I think it's good to feed people what they want. Good protein that tastes good. It's been cooked in a really good way. Get some sausages on it that they like. Everybody loves good beef. And if you don't like the beef, well, you can eat the chicken or the pork. They got that too. Or you can just get a large vegetable plate. Whatever you want, they're not going to monkey around and tell you you can't do it. And we're not going to tell you that you can't either. But we are going to tell you that we will never, ever lose your assets because we don't monkey around with your money. We make sure it's working every day. And we want to make sure if you're going to be playing in the future, you're going to be playing in the hay, not in the trees with the monkeys.
0: That's right. And I'm looking at the monkey again, and he's waving. Yeah, it's about that time. So just a quick reminder, you got to call David Ernest. He can't help you unless you make that call. It's a toll-free call. Won't cost you a dime. All it costs really is just the energy you expend getting up and walking over to your phone and picking it up and punching in these numbers. 833-596-7233. And remember, those last four digits spell out the word safe. You can also visit David's website. I understand there are pictures on there of Princess Leia and Too Tall Matthew and Chauffeur Sarah. Not any on there of me, because I think there's still some warrants out. I'm not sure. But you can go on and check them out and see them and see who you're actually talking to. And a lot of good stuff on there. What's the word I'm looking for?
1: I don't know.
0: Just
1: I
0: went
1: know.
0: Completely.
1: That's that monkey over there. He seems to
0: I
1: know.
0: Went completely monkey there. I just don't remember what. Plenty of good stuff on there for you to look at. RetireWithErnest.com. Check that out. And like I said, if you want to get a good look at David's executive Waffle House coffee cup, catch him at the Waffle House, and I'm sure he may even let you touch it. I don't know. Probably not.
1: If you come to see us, we'll give you something good to drink. Water, sodas. Yeah, I got to use that word. You know, we're not going to say what kind of Coke you want.
0: Uh-huh.
1: There's been people who said, no, there's only one Coke. They're not all Cokes. Yeah, I get it. So,
0: but you know, I got to thinking we might be able to get some executive coffee mugs and pass out to a few people.
1: Yeah, but I grant you they'd rather have those coupons to go eat the steak.
0: I'm talking about getting both of them, you know. Just
1: okay.
0: Just load them up with stuff. And I'm still thinking we need some health and wealth hats and all kind of goodies, but that'd be up to the procurement department. You don't want to monkey around with them. They'll mess up your paycheck, I guess.
1: It's called overhead.
0: Yeah, that's what it is. Yeah. And that's where usually you'll find the monkeys, the overhead. You have to watch out for things they drop on your head. But it's time for us to go. We appreciate you tuning in. And remember, we will be back again next time with a brand new Health and Wealth Show.
1: Hey, Rusty, that monkey's picking something out of your beard. I don't know what that is. What is that in your beard?
0: Just a little part. Oh, it's a crouton.
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6: And I understand that's a toll-free number.
7: Yeah, man. Get David Ernest on the case, and your retirement will be great again.
6: And you make these hats.
7: I do. Here's a whole pile left from the last administration.
6: And they say CPWABD.
7: Yeah, man. Corn Pop was a bad dude.
6: And as you said, there's a whole pile here.
7: Well, there wasn't much demand.
6: I can dig it.
4: Now, a few words about Maxine Waters.
8: She stares at orange juice cartons because it says concentrate. She puts lipstick on her forehead to make up her mind. She once took a ruler to bed to see how long she slept. She once climbed over a glass wall to see what was on the other side. She got stuck on an escalator during a power outage. She saw a sign that said airport left, and she went home. She almost drowned once because someone left a scratch and sniff sticker at the bottom of a pool. She tried to return a donut because it had a hole in it. She wrecked three McDonald's because the sign said drive through. She once got a brain worm and it starved to death. She believes equal pay means getting paid the same for doing nothing. She got a tattoo of her name in case she forgets it. She studied for a blood test and failed. She thinks a quarterback is a refund. She put her phone on airplane mode and threw it, expecting it to fly. She thinks Taco Bell is a Mexican phone company. She is the dumbest woman in the world.
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17: They will disarm. I'm Lisa Lucera, Fox News. Hamas says they will agree to the terms of the Gaza peace plan if Israel ends its strikes, as President Trump highlights terms of the plan during a cabinet meeting this morning.
18: President Trump's Board of Peace says it has a deal for Hamas to disarm as part of a peace plan that would eventually see Israel withdraw from Gaza.
19: It's a big step for the Middle East, and people are really impressed by it, and they're surprised by it.
18: Speaking at a cabinet meeting at Camp David, President Trump says a weaker Iran was key to the breakthrough. Still, Israeli officials have signaled skepticism, and President Trump concedes,
19: will it go through its ups and downs? It's a very complex situation over there. The people are very complex.
18: A comprehensive peace plan calls for an international stabilization force to train a Palestinian police force to take over security operations in the Strip.
17: Fox's Jared Halpern in the White House. And on Iran, the president again said the U.S. will be hitting it very hard.
19: Iran is doing very poorly, just in case you read incorrect stories. They're doing very, very poorly. They're having a hard time. They've been very dishonest. They've been very dishonorable to deal with.
17: This coming after strikes earlier this week in retaliation for Iranian missile attacks on U.S. forces in Jordan. CENTCOM says those missiles were intercepted. Pima County, Arizona authorities have released early ransom notes in the disappearance of Nancy Guthrie in hopes someone might recognize the writing style. The mother of today's show host, Savannah Guthrie, was last seen 6 months ago.
20: Despite doorbell camera video of the suspected kidnapper, no one has been named or identified. None of the ransom notes have been authenticated, and there's been no proof of life.
17: Fox's Claudia Cowan. The first note, sent February 2nd, said Guthrie was safe but scared and would be released unharmed once the captors receive $4 million in Bitcoin, with the demand increasing if the first ransom was not met. 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
17: Maine Senator Susan Collins, who's facing a tough re-election campaign, says all ICE agents will soon be equipped with body cameras.
15: Senator Susan Collins says she met with the acting ICE director, David Ventrella, who told her all ICE agents will have body-worn cameras by the end of August. After ICE killed a 25-year-old Colombian man while in his vehicle in Maine, Ventrella confirmed no vehicle stops would take place unless at least one agent was wearing a body camera at the time. Collins says the money to equip all ICE agents with cameras will come from the $20 million she helped get the agency as head of the Senate Appropriations Committee. Polling in Maine this year has revealed increasing disapproval of ICE as Collins faces more scrutiny for her support of the agency ahead of midterms. Jessica Rosenthal, Fox News.
17: A high-level FIFA official who represented the soccer body on the White House task force for the World Cup leaves his post.
23: Saying, "I cannot stand by while FIFA considers selling a stake in the World Cup," senior advisor Carlos Cordeiro resigning in protest. Several major soccer governing bodies and federations are opposed to the plan, with many threatening boycotts. President Gianni Infantino wants to spin off FIFA's commercial businesses, including World Cups and Club World Cups for both men and women, into a $20 billion subsidiary, with 20% owned by private investors. The anchor investor in that business is a New York-based investment firm created by Joshua Kushner, the younger brother of President Trump's son-in-law, Jared Kushner. Frank Lanza, Fox News.
17: Tony Romo has been placed on leave from his role as the lead analyst on CBS's NFL coverage until further notice after his arrest last week on suspicion of operating a vehicle while under the influence. Romo was arrested last weekend after he was stopped while driving on a Wisconsin highway. J.J. Watt will join Jim Nantz and Tracy Wolfson as the lead NFL team during Romo's absence. I'm Lisa Lacerra. This is Fox News.
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0: number, 877-381-3811. Doesn't everybody memorize that by now, Mr. Producer? 877, you'd think, 381-3811. And we will definitely take calls at the bottom of hour three. But the board fills up very fast. Doesn't mean you have to call 2.5 hours in advance, but it does mean if you call at like 8:30 p.m. Eastern time, you might miss out. Just saying. Just explaining. That's all I'm doing. Just explaining. The president had a cabinet meeting at Camp David. I don't know that that's ever happened. It certainly has never involved the press before. And he's in New Jersey this evening. I will be on Hannity tonight, 9 p.m. Eastern time on Fox, if you want to watch that. That's Hannity, H-A-N-N-I-T-Y. And among other things, the president said this about Iran. Cut four, go.
1: What is the status of talks? Who from the administration is talking to the Iranians?
2: But they break their word so often. Steve is talking, Jared. We have very good people. JD's involved, very strongly involved. We have great people talking. Marco's involved.
1: Because they say talks aren't happening.
2: Very good people. We have the best people. But and they'll make a deal. As an example, we'll talk about nuclear. And we'll be in there talking about nuclear for 7 hours. I say, why do you need seven? You can take 10 minutes. You have 5 minutes. You should solve it. But 7 hours. And then they'll go out, and I'll say, they discuss nuclear. And they'll go out, and they'll say, we never discussed nuclear. And I say, why do they say that? All they do is make me angry. You know? They just make me angry. Any other questions?
3: Reach a deal with Iran, given that you talked about how disloyal they are?
2: I'm losing faith in them because they do lie and they do misrepresent. Well, the other day, the five missiles were shot. We knocked them down, but we were in the midst of a negotiation. I mean, I'm waiting for Steve to call me. How's the negotiation going? And instead, I got a call from Pete that they just shot five missiles at one of our bases in Jordan. We have bases in Jordan. Fortunately, our people operated the equipment.
0: So we've learned that we can't trust them. They lie. Right, Mr. Producer? Okay. Let's hold on to that thought throughout, in my opinion. I'm going to talk about this at some length. I've done that here during the course of the week, but I'm going to talk about it at some length on my Life, Liberty, and Levin program tomorrow night. On Fox, don't forget, 8 p.m. Eastern, set your DVR, whatever recording device you use. I don't know what other recording devices there are, but apparently there are. And I hope you'll watch it. Same with Sunday. For the full hour, by the way, on Sunday, we have the America's governor, really the greatest governor, Ron DeSantis. And we cover, and I'm going to cover, everything from Fauci to immigration to Iran. This guy's definitely presidential material. If not next round, the round after that, or the round after that. And I'm going to miss him as governor of Florida. He has been so fantastic. I'm just telling you the truth. The people of Florida feel this way, too. There's really nobody like him. He's like way ahead of the curve in promoting all kinds of conservative and liberty agenda things. It's just incredible. All of a sudden, property taxes are on the table. What he wants to do about that. I've never seen anything like this man. And I've been around a while. But that's Sunday. Hope you'll set your DVR 8 p.m. Eastern again on Fox. But Saturday we have a great show as well. And I get into what I think we need to do in some particulars. And I've gone through literally some of the effects of our current war effort already, which have been significant, by the way. It's just that I do not believe you're going to overthrow this regime at 40,000 feet in the air. I don't believe so. Their military is certainly not what it used to be. It's been significantly diminished. And yet the regime remains because that's the way they build it. That's the way they build it. And the only way to destroy it is to, and I get into specifics, support the people there and knock out that Karg Island, which is the heart and soul of 85% of all oil and gas that flows through that country. And they're basically a one natural resource country. This is what they rely on for everything. And 70% of the oil and gas that they do pump is used domestically, and all the rest of it, you know, is used obviously to ship, but 85% of the rest of it goes through Karg Island, and much of that goes to Communist China. And I think that's one of the reasons we have been hesitant to hit it. But don't be hesitant anymore. And don't worry about rebuilding it. We can rebuild things, or they can. If we conquer that regime, we can help the people there. We did it during World War II, the Marshall Plan and so forth. But you'll have a lot of oil companies and other investors who want to participate in it because there's a profit incentive. I hate to tell Bernie Sanders that, but there's a profit incentive because there's a lot of oil there. So the things we can do that we're not doing, and I believe we should do, I think the president is reaching the point of no return on these attacks. And they think something's going to happen this weekend. But, you know, every day, every program, we're talking about it this way. So let's just see what happens. But I'm going to strongly encourage a very aggressive, offensive posture. Obviously, no ground troops. But, yes, the Iranian people. To really finally, big push, take out their oil industry. Take it out. Back the people. Arm them. There are resistance movements. There are liberation movements there. There certainly are. Identify them, support them, help expand them, and get on with it. We used to know how to do this sort of thing, and we got to do it. I also see the woke Reich isolationists all over the internet. And basically they're saying, cut a deal and get out of there. And they have no plan if Iran has a nuclear weapon. And they're just sort of mind-numb nitwits. And many of them are saying, don't help Ukraine. They're still at that. So basically, they support Russia effectively, and they support Iran effectively, Iran getting a nuclear weapon. If you're not going to do something about it, then you're a useful idiot for Iran, just like you're a useful idiot for Putin. Now, we are proposing F-35s and our most sophisticated engines for Turkey, which in many ways is aligned with Russia, which is has an alliance with Russia on many fronts, which bought their S-400 sophisticated ground-to-air missiles in violation of, by the way, our rules here in our Congress as well as NATO. And we want to sell them 70 F-35s. That would change the entire balance of power in the Middle East. But even putting that aside, at the same time, we had said yes to Zelensky in Ukraine in selling them licenses to build Patriot missile defense systems. They would build them themselves. The president today said, I don't think I'm going to do that. That's very advanced technology. Now, wait a minute. The F-35s are very advanced technology. You would sell them to Turkey that has a relationship with Russia, and that won't be kept confidential or secret. Meanwhile, Ukraine would be building the Patriot missiles themselves and a license, and that we have to be concerned about. I see it the other way around. We ought to be helping Ukraine with the licensing and no F-35s for Erdogan, who also constantly threatens not just Israel, but Greece, who still controls one-third of the island of Cyprus, even though it's not his, and seeks to make his own Ottoman Empire in the Middle East. The Ottoman Empire was there before the British in World War I, basically. The Ottoman Empire was very powerful, but they lost in World War I. And the British basically went in, I'm doing a thumbnail for you, and divided up the area and created a lot of these Arab countries that didn't exist. And a lot of these fiefdoms that didn't exist. A lot of these monarchies that didn't exist at the time. And I don't know why we'd be helping Erdogan at all. What does he need the F-35s for anyway? More when I return. We'll be right back.
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14: I am ready to

Okay. Oh, what is this? What is that? Just the news, Trump intensifies attacks on Iran, opening door for potential Iranian revolution, writes John Solomon. Trump said they're going to get a beating. The door would open thanks to Trump's fury over the pair of recent attacks on U.S. air bases and outposts in the region. The avenues of freedom for the Iranian people may come from a variety of directions. This is more speculation than anything else, I believe. And he writes, does Amanda, what's her name? Amanda Head at Just the News, following Iran's Islamic Revolutionary Guard Corps missile attacks on U.S. bases in Kuwait and Jordan. President is now signaling readiness for full-scale military action that could shatter the cycle of tit-for-tat exchanges and accelerate an end to the conflict, opening the door for a full-on revolution for the Persian nation. We're going to beat the blanking blank out of them. We'll be hitting them hard. They're going to get a beating, Trump said on Wednesday. The Iranian regime collapsed under external pressure and internal strain. The power vacuum could empower ordinary Iranians who've long protested theocratic rule to seize control of their country's future. Now, this is something I've been talking about and pushing. I don't think it's just going to collapse. It needs a big push, a military push, an economic push, and a push by the people. It is my contention, ladies and gentlemen, that the Iranian regime fears more than the United States, more than Israel, more than economic sanctions, their own people. That they fear their own people rising up and taking them on, armed and supported by us, than anything else. She writes, free from the Revolutionary Guards and clergy, citizens would be able to organize, demand accountability, reject new tyranny. Now, this is a bit of a stretch. She's certainly right about that. But it's hard to believe that this will come from a week's worth of attacks, since we've had weeks' worth of attacks. I'm also getting the sense, as you and I go through this together and these various stories together, we're really going to hit them this time and so forth, that maybe we haven't been hitting the targets we need to hit. Now, by that, I'm not making a criticism. By that, I'm meaning, there are targets and there are targets, right? And so maybe the targets shouldn't be simply military targets. There need to be more IRGC targets. There need to be more targets of oil production facilities and more targets of dual-use infrastructure. That's the only way you can win a war. Not through pinpricks and not through tit-for-tat. That's not going to do it. She writes, success would require broad coalitions, economic stability, and institutions protecting minorities and women, which is possible but far from certain amid risks of chaos. Well, first, before all that comes, the success would come from fighting the regime to overthrow the regime. Right? A number of already in place actions could intensify to draw the conflict to a close. U.S. forces could launch targeted operations against senior IRGC commanders and so forth. That we should have been doing a long time ago, if we're not already. Maybe we'll pick that up and do more of that. I would argue keep on the naval blockade. She argues that too. The air defenses and missile infrastructure, we need to hit their air offenses. That is, to prevent them from firing missiles and drones, period. We're not going to be able to get all of them because we don't know where all of them are. It's just that simple. But we can get many of them. But again, the broader campaign should include fully arming the Iranian people with the goal of overthrowing the regime, working with the Israelis, the Mossad in particular, to help identify who needs to be taken out, who's already on their payroll, who's a double agent, and that sort of stuff. So we can actually get in there, and we should stop sidelining the Israelis. If we're really serious about taking out this regime, and there are potential issues of how much ammunition we have for this side or the other, stop sidelining the Israelis. I don't understand it. When we started this war, we fought with the Israelis.
side by side. They're one of the greatest allies we've ever had. And it was a seamless military operation. The Secretary of Defense bragged about it. Secretary of War, I suppose, the head of the Joint Chiefs, he bragged about it. We're doing joint operations with Saudi Arabia against the Houthis in Yemen. I don't understand all of a sudden the sidelining of Israel when it's one of the most powerful militaries on earth, certainly in the Middle East. And they've demonstrated their capacity and their abilities. And, of course, perhaps we are sharing intel still, and we should be. But we ought to ratchet everything up. If we want to get out of this, we have to have a victory and defeat the enemy. I'll be right back.

0: Gold entered 2026 after a historic year. 53 new all-time highs, an average price up 44% year over year, then pushed past $5,500 an ounce in January. Right now it's pulled back, and many in Wall Street analysts are telling clients this is the window before gold pushes back towards new highs. Meanwhile, silver is on track for a sixth year of structural supply deficit, with solar, EVs, electronic, and industrial demand still pulling heavily on the market. 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
2: Fox News, I'm John Saucier. A couple days after the U.S. resumed airstrikes on Iranian-backed targets in response to an attempted surprise ballistic missile attack on American forces, President Trump spoke during a cabinet meeting at Camp David.
3: Iran is doing very poorly, just in case you read incorrect stories. They're doing very, very poorly. They're having a hard time. They've been very dishonest. They've been very dishonorable to deal with.
2: Spain's dealing with the fallout from a massive border rush of tens of thousands of migrants. Tennessee Senator Bill Hagerty telling Fox Business this is a preview of what could happen to the United States if Democratic socialists take charge.
4: This Socialist Workers Party in Spain, a leftist socialist organization, has taken control of that country. This is what you get. A liberal judiciary. This is what you get. It's an invitation to these people to overrun their country. I think all of Europe should be on alarm.
2: Spanish authorities say that half of these people have now been deported. 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
5: We all want to feel a little bit

gentlemen, CBS News reporting that the cabinet met, obviously. The United States and Israel are reportedly preparing what could be one of the most extensive bombing campaigns yet against Iranian energy infrastructure, including power plants and oil refineries, with potential strikes as soon as this weekend, again according to CBS News. The plans were reportedly discussed during President Trump's cabinet meeting at Camp David on Friday, that is a few hours ago, where some White House political aides expressed concerns over the potential political and economic consequences. Geez, I can imagine who they were, Mr. Producer. Officials also discussed completing any operation before financial markets open Monday to limit global economic disruption, though no final timeline has been set. Israel has reportedly been notified and is coordinating with Washington, but President Trump has not given his final okay. Excuse me, cholera. As you know, this has been the Levin position now, which I just stated at the top of the hour, that we need to hit their oil refineries, we need to hit their dual-use infrastructure. We need to hit Karg Island. That's the key. And on top of that, it doesn't mention it here, but nonetheless, if they were doing it, they wouldn't mention it anyway. You can keep running it a little bit. Support for the Iranian people. Now, this says the president hasn't given his okay yet. I suspect that's a head fake, one way or the other. And they're also talking about getting it done by Monday. That would be a little tough. And they're also talking about presidential aides who think it may not be a good idea. Look, let me put it to you this way, ladies and gentlemen. This can't keep going on. This tit for tat, hit the gas pedal, tap the brakes, hit the gas pedal, tap the brakes. No. The enemy doesn't want a serious negotiation. Even if they did, whatever they signed isn't worth toilet paper. That's a fact. Now, I understand. I see them online and elsewhere. We have the woke right isolationists who are telling us we are going to lose the midterms, which we may very well. We went through this yesterday. But it won't be because of Iran. Most people are not affected by Iran, to be perfectly honest with you. It'll be because the Democrats have succeeded in convincing the American people they were in a depression when we're not. And that requires basic communication skills, talking points, and a repeated message to the American people. But, again, we discussed that yesterday. If we lose the midterms, it won't be over this. This isn't even in the top three issues to the American people, because the American people aren't involved in this for the most part. Our volunteers are, in a very small percentage of the population. Now, that said, you and I are very interested in this because we love our country and we want victory and we want to destroy this enemy. Again, the woke right isolationists are really inconsequential. I noticed that their ratings are way down. Did you see that report, Mr. Producer? These podcasters, whether it be Katarlson or Kelly or Bloated Bannon, the confessed fraudster, whether it be Nick Fuentes, Little Adolf, and all the rest of them, their numbers are down. We continue to show our muscle here on our talk program and on our TV program. Anyway, that's the latest news. Now we can phase it out, sir. That's the latest news. And I'm very hopeful that we'll go ahead and destroy this regime. I really am. The earth will be a much safer place. Your children and grandchildren will never have to worry about this regime again. And the center of the enemy that supports Hamas and Hezbollah and the Houthis will be gone. And of course, those surrogates may not be gone, but they won't be around forever once Iran, the regime, is gone. And can you imagine the Iranian people being free? Can you imagine the end of the...

0: the executions, the hangings of young people? Wouldn't you celebrate that? I would celebrate that. Wouldn't that be fantastic? Yes, it would be fantastic. And then we really have a peace. We have a relationship with the Iranian people, who are really Westerners more than anything else. Half a century of this nightmare. And the fact that this regime has killed thousands of Americans and maimed thousands of Americans, that's important too. You know, there are families out there who are still suffering from what this regime has done. Slaughtered Marines, airmen, infantrymen, embassy personnel, tortured in the most horrendous way, some of our CIA assets. William Buckley. I never revealed how he was murdered, because when I was in the Reagan administration, it was classified. Tim Sheehy, a great senator from Montana, he revealed it. I don't think it's classified anymore. William Buckley was a CIA employee. He wasn't spying on Hezbollah. He was working basically with the UN, basically on a peace mission. And he was captured by Hezbollah. And they held him for a long time. And he was horribly tortured and starved. And you could see the pictures of him with his eyes sunken, huge black circles around his eye sockets from torture. You could see he looked like a Holocaust survivor. They've starved him so badly. You have black and blue marks all over his body. Look like cigarette burns, too. And in the end, they killed him on video, Mr. Producer. They skinned him alive. They skinned him alive. Hezbollah. We're dealing with pure evil. This is why the Israelis fight as hard as they do. This is why when we talk about, oh, we got peace with, you know, Hamas and Gaza, and they're going to disarm. How many of you actually believe Hamas is going to disarm? Do you, Mr. Medusa? I mean, seriously? How many of you actually believe Hezbollah is going to disarm? Raise your hand. Seriously, folks? How many of you actually believe that this Islamo-Nazi regime in Tehran will abide by any deal, should it sign any deal? None of you believe that. None of you believe that these guys are going to disarm either. And yet the pressure's again on Netanyahu to do exactly that. He can't do these things. And then the leaks come out, the attacks come out, and so forth and so on. I just want to mention that. In any event, this is the update on what we think is taking place, what may take place over the weekend. And let's continue. Can you imagine being the Democrat Attorney General of Michigan, but you're afraid of attending your own Democrat Party convention because you're Jewish? Can you imagine that, ladies and gentlemen? What if you couldn't attend and you were nervous because you were black? Would that bother anybody? Or you were gay? Would that bother anybody? She's Jewish. Michigan's Attorney General said she won't attend next month's Democratic primary convention over fears of anti-Semitism. Democratic Michigan Attorney General Dana Nessel said she won't attend the Michigan Democrat Party nominating convention in August over concerns for her safety during a Thursday roundtable event hosted by the Anti-Defamation League. Michigan Advance reported, this comes after federal investigators said they believe Hezbollah inspired the March attack on Temple Israel in Michigan, West Bloomfield Township. Nestle's office and the Michigan Democrat Party did not immediately respond to the Daily Caller News for their answer. I feel like my presence isn't going to be welcome. I don't want to get chased around. I don't want to get harassed. I don't want to get yelled and screamed at. I don't want to get booed off the stage, irrespective of what I'm saying, she recently said. And I believe that if I go, that's what's going to happen because it's been happening to me already. Ness also criticized Democratic Party leaders for not addressing concerns that she previously raised about party members harassing her in the past, according to the Michigan Advance. Approximately 60% of Americans at least somewhat agreed that anti-Semitism is a serious problem, according to a July 2025 ADL Center for Anti-Semitism Research survey. Meanwhile, approximately 25% Democratic respondents expressed concern about anti-Semitism within their party. This cannot continue, and the fact of the matter is, we have to be able to be a society where we can have intelligent discourse and debate about ideas without people being threatened, and certainly without people carrying out those threats, Nestle reportedly said, speaking as a member of the Democrat Party in Michigan. You know, there's something on my mind. Something that Mr. Producer saw a couple days ago. I sent you that video, right, Rich? I don't think it's in my best interest to discuss that to you. Or am I wrong? Plus, my wife will get mad at me if I do. But let me say this to you. It is very, very dangerous out there. Very dangerous. I'll be right back.
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0: Oh, yeah. Just 60 seconds. Don't forget, I'm on Hannity tonight, 9 p.m. Eastern. 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You'll love it. Simply dial #250 and say Mark Levin, and you're off to the races. #250, say Mark Levin. And yet their U.S. customer service team make your switch easy. You want to keep your phone? You keep your phone. Want to keep your phone number? Keep your phone number. They're there to help it make it as easy as possible. Again, dial #250, say Mark Levin. You're going to immediately save a ton of money. You're going to have the best service that's out there. Again, #250 and say Mark Levin. Oh, yeah. Remember Boy George? He actually did a very nice song. I've posted it. He's pro-Israel. Says, I've grown up with Jewish guys, been around them, and Jewish women my whole life. And so he said, I don't get involved in politics, I'm just pro-Israel. So he did this song, and now he's received threats. We just told you about the Attorney General of Michigan. British pop icon Boy George writes, Breitbart has left a West End production of the musical Jesus Christ Superstar after he faced a personal onslaught of abuse for releasing a pro-Israel song, We Will Dance Again, that stood against the Islamic terrorists of Gaza. How do you like that? He released the song this week and came with a hashtag shalom. Boy George, who was set to star as King Herod in the acclaimed musical from August 3 to 15, said he was inspired to write the song after visiting the Nova exhibition, which commemorates the victims of the Islamic terrorist attack at the music festival and is being displayed in London, now called London Stand. Why not put the word genocide in a song? Why are people suddenly uncomfortable with that word? The unabashed supporter of the Jewish state said in a post on Instagram Threads, George has never been afraid to stand by his personal convictions, and I've always respected him for that, said his manager, Kemsley. Now, in this instance, I felt it was right to step aside, allowing the production to remain the focus, he added. Jesus Christ Superstar was opening Friday on a run until September 5. Culture Club is set to go on a UK tour in December. And the Jerusalem Post previously noted the phrase, We will dance again, as a motto that symbolizes renewal and recovery following the October 7, 2023 attack by Hamas that left 1,200 truly slaughtered. tortured, raped, brutalized, butchered. It's hard to get out of your mind, isn't it? Yeah, I think it is. About 364 of them concert goers at the Supernova Music Festival, where the dancing was interrupted by rockets and then mass murder. It's not the first time the Culture Club lead has voiced his support for Israel. In 2017, the pop legend fronted a concert in Tel Aviv, critics said, was tantamount to performing in South Africa during apartheid. There is no apartheid in Israel. All you have to do is go to Israel, and you can see there's no apartheid. There's apartheid in every single Muslim country, in every single Arab country, every single Marxist country, but not in Israel and not in the United States. The singer responded by declaring the two weren't comparable, that Israel was in his heart. You know, I'm particularly proud of you in the audience who are not Jewish. I'm particularly proud of you righteous Gentiles who stand up for what's right, who stand up for what's good, who stand up for the Judeo-Christian belief system, who stand up for the state of Israel, and stand up for the United States of America. God love each and every one of you. I'll be right back.
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8: They want the charges tossed. I'm Lisa Lucera, Fox News. The Justice Department moves to drop charges against a former Olympian accused of vandalizing the reflecting pool in Washington, D.C.
9: Federal prosecutors filed a motion to dismiss the case against David Hearn, a former Olympic canoe racer charged with vandalizing the newly renovated reflecting pool near the Lincoln Memorial. Hearn pleaded not guilty. In the court filing, the Justice Department blames the Department of the Interior for slowly trickling critical information to prosecutors, writing, had DOI been forthcoming with information in its possession, a grand jury indictment would not have been sought. The filing says evidence now strongly suggests a rushed and botched installation by a contractor led to damage to the pool's lining.
8: Fox's Jared Halpern at the White House. President Trump had accused vandals of damaging the lining. Hamas claims it will disarm if Israel stops its strikes and withdraws from Gaza, but the implementation faces major challenges, and it would come later in the process, and it's contingent on the creation of a Palestinian state. Tens of thousands of migrants have voluntarily left the tiny Spanish territory after crossing into the North African city this week.
10: Spanish authorities now say at least 57 people were killed during those chaotic scenes in Ceuta,
6: And that number could be going up as divers start to search the ocean. Officials estimate 60,000 people crossed into that Spanish territory without really anyone trying to stop them.
8: Fox's Jeff Paul. Italy has suspended its border agreement with Spain over the mass migration, and many other European countries expressing concerns that they will be impacted. The pilot of an F-35B stealth fighter expected to survive after he ejected from the jet before it crashed near the Miramar Air Base in San Diego. The Marine Corps says the service member is being treated for non-life-threatening injuries. 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
8: Maine's Democrat U.S. Senate candidate is pushing back against attacks on his family.
14: The Democrat Senate nominee in Maine, Troy Jackson, and his longtime partner, Lana Peltier, are second cousins with the same great-grandparents, according to a report on the Maine Wire website based on records from Ancestry.com and tips from locals in Jackson's hometown, Allegash. They say the couple's never been legally married, although Jackson has referred to Peltier as his wife, and they have two now adult sons. Second cousin marriage is legal in most states, including Maine. Jackson's trying to win incumbent Republican Susan Collins' Senate seat. His campaign tells Fox, Susan Collins will do anything to distract from the fact that she votes with Trump 96% of the time and has sold out working people in Maine. Personal attacks on Troy's family are shameful and desperate. Chris Foster, Fox News.
8: The Trump administration wants to make sure Mexican train crews who haul freight over the border can understand key safety information in English. The Federal Railroad Administration sent letters to Union Pacific and CPKC railroads in December after inspections found train crews often had trouble understanding English during inspections. The government urged the railroads to re-examine their practices. New York City officials say an outbreak of Legionnaires' disease has ended.
15: New York City's health department says the incubation period for new cases of Legionnaires' disease has passed and that there is no longer an elevated risk of exposure on the Upper East Side of Manhattan. The disease has an incubation period of 2 to 14 days after exposure, and the last day that anyone who lives, works, or visited the area began feeling symptoms was 2 weeks ago. Health officials say 92 people tested positive for Legionnaires, 5 are still hospitalized, and 7 people have died. They say Legionnaires' bacteria was found in cooling towers in dozens of buildings, and that all towers that tested positive have been cleaned and disinfected.
8: Fox's Tanya J. Powers, Wall Street. The Dow added 277, the Nasdaq gained 252. I'm Lee Silasera. This is Fox News.
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0: Hello, America. 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Our number, 877-381-3811. 877-381-3811. You know, let's take a step back. You saw what happened in Spain. The Moroccans, and maybe there are others, too, out of North Africa, pouring into Spain. The estimates are 60,000 or more. Not just pouring into Spain, breaking into the stores, burning cars, rioting like they own the place, even worse, like they want to destroy the place. The president, I guess it is, of Spain is a radical socialist leftist. And when you look around Europe and in our country, it's the socialist leftist, the Marxist, the Democrat Party that creates these circumstances by opening borders, and in our case, not complying with immigration law. And so Democrats, leftist parties throughout the world, make this type of massive invasion possible. And keep something in mind. At the height of the Biden regime, we had 10,000 people coming into the country every single day illegally. 10,000. So in a week's time, we had 70,000, and in a month's time, of course, 250,000 at the height of the invasion. And the Democrats were perfectly happy. They were lying. They were laughing behind our backs. Oh, we can't do anything about it. We need comprehensive bipartisan immigration reform. Of course they didn't. Just enforce the law. They took down what wall Donald Trump had built. They violated existing immigration laws. Biden violated the Constitution. He has a responsibility to uphold the law, even if he doesn't agree with it. He has a responsibility to make sure our laws are faithfully executed. That's what it says. And he didn't. He did the opposite. He sabotaged our laws. They didn't care that unknown numbers of women were sold into sex slavery and pornography. They didn't care that they couldn't find 320,000 unaccompanied minors. It didn't matter to them. And I don't want to hear about how they care about the little guy. They don't care about anybody except their own power. Even today, they hate ICE. They want to defund ICE. The Democrats blocked the funding for ICE. Why? Because ICE is the single agency in our country under the DHS responsible for what? Finding and deporting illegal aliens. And illegal aliens are to be deported under our current existing federal immigration laws for having committed other crimes, of course, but just the fact of their presence here illegally. They are to be deported. And the Democrats say no. And so they came up a decade or two ago with this idea of sanctuary cities, sanctuary states. What does that even mean? That means that they've decided to immunize their own cities and states from federal immigration law. That for purposes of federal immigration laws, they have nullified our federal laws. That's the same mindset that brought us, as you know, the Confederacy. But they don't have the power. They don't have the authority. They don't have the power or the authority to do that. So the claim of sanctuary city status or sanctuary state status is utterly unlawful. It's without authority. And yet they do that to make it impossible for ICE, federal law enforcement, to get access to the information about where these people are. And in fact, these mayors and these governors have encouraged their private militia, these radical left-wing groups funded by billionaires and others, to obstruct, undermine, and interfere with the enforcement of our immigration laws and the deportation of illegal aliens. I mean, it's gotten so bad where the Democrats, they even attempt to stop the deportation of illegal aliens who have raped kids, who've done other forms of really serious crimes and offenses. But if you have false paperwork, you're to be deported. If you're here and you weren't permitted here, you're to be deported. And I can go on and on and on. Those are our immigration laws. Those are the requirements. But you wouldn't know it listening to the media and the Democrats. And so ICE has this incredibly difficult job because you have these blue cities and blue states claiming sanctuary status that doesn't even exist, calling out their well-funded and networked militia on the left, obstructing ICE, federal law enforcement, with the media supporting the Democrat Party militia and the illegal aliens, making it incredibly difficult to get this job done. And for the Democrats, they're hoping that they can wait it out. They plan on taking the Senate, the House, and then eventually the presidency. Now, you saw, again, what took place in Spain. So I want to ask you this. We have podcasters in this country who are lowlives, who are bigots and racists, like little Ada Fuentes, people like that. Or they pretend they're not, but they are. And we have podcasters who are not necessarily bigots or racists, but they're buffoons like Joe Rogan, pushing the Epstein files, the Epstein files, the Epstein files, and how Trump has disappointed us and the Republicans have obstructed and failed us. Let me ask you something, America. Does Spain and what you saw happening in Spain 24 hours ago or less, does that help explain why it's important to elect Republicans to make sure that Democrats don't win the midterm elections? Is that important to remember? Why we need to make sure that Donald Trump is not removed from office through some phony impeachment? What's more important to you, seriously? Chasing your tail on the Epstein files because Joe Rogan's a moron? Or ensuring that Democrats don't come into power? The misfit patriot on the internet, this guy is good. This guy's blue collar. He's in construction, and he is sharp as hell. I'm a big fan of his. I don't read guys every day. I can't follow people every day. But I'm just saying when I see it, I like it. And he made this very point. And he's right. You have podcasters and phony influencers who really don't influence anybody, but they wave around these shiny objects like Epstein, Epstein, Epstein. And if I dare to say, why are we wasting our time on that? Every criminal prosecution that should have taken place has or should still take place. But what are we chasing? Tess Massey's nightmare? Joe Rogan's dreams? I almost said wet dreams, but we're not allowed to say that, are we, Mr. Producer? I don't think so. So no, no. Uh-oh. I mean, that's their problem. That's not reality. That's their problem. They think there's something hiding in there. What's hiding in there? They want to get Trump, you know. It's a cover-up. It's a cover-up. No, it's not. There's something about Trump in there. Biden's people would have released it a long time ago. But it's crucial that we win these elections. It's crucial, whether you like some of these candidates or not. Because otherwise, we're going to lose the country. What have I said? Revolution by immigration. It's the center of everything. They're trying to change the demographics of the country. They're trying to bring in people who are not assimilated into our culture. They're trying to bring in people who have no attachment to our founding, the Declaration or the Constitution. And for these people, there's an appeal to Marxism and Islamism. There's certainly an attachment to their old culture and their old belief systems. And that's a problem. We'll be right back.
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0: Kennedy's favorite song. Did you know that? Have I ever mentioned that, Mr. Producer? I'm kidding, of course. I have no idea. So this guy, Hassan Puker, that is Piker, he was a birthright baby. So-called birthright. I don't even believe in that phrase. But birthright baby in the United States. Thank you, Supreme Court, for doing the unthinkable, constitutionalizing this nonsense, this idiocy that was not contemplated by the men who wrote the 1866 Civil Rights Act, 1868, 14th Amendment, never, not once. Nonetheless, here we are. So Piker was born in America, taken back to Turkey, where he was properly indoctrinated into radical jihadism, came back to America, where he now drives one of these, what does he drive, like a Porsche or something? Yeah, Porsche. Has a home worth millions. Likes to play the ladies, if you get my drift. And then he's out there preaching Maoism, Third Reichism. And with the 25th anniversary of 9/11 approaching, he said, we deserved it. He's on CNN yesterday, and maybe somebody can explain to me why the mainstream so-called media, which we know is left-wing, but nonetheless, why the old media keeps platforming this guy, whether it's CNN or the New York Times. It's really quite sick that they would take this evil poison and splash him everywhere. Really grotesque. Let's listen to this. Cut 8, Hat Tip MRC, Media Research Center. Cut 6, go.
1: Will you endorse the 2028 candidate if they are pro-Israel in a way that you don't like? If you ultimately are about defeating fascism in this country as you describe it, surely shouldn't you get on board with whoever the main candidate is?
2: Luckily, I don't think I'm going to have to make that calculation at all, because there is 0% chance that whoever the elected Democrat is that wins the primary will be pro-Israel in any way, shape, or form. You'll see.
0: Now, this is a very sick, demented individual who should go back to Turkey. And no, he comes here to spread his filth. And yet, in this case, he's not wrong, is he? The Democrat Party is now the party of Jew hatred. It's the party of Israel hatred. It's the party of anti-Semitism. The way it was the party of black hatred, slavery, segregation, and Jim Crow. I'm quite serious. If you know Democrat Party history as I do, and I know it very well, I wrote a whole book on it. When you listen to people like Van Hollen, Democrat out of Maryland, this guy is among the worst Jew haters. You know, I'm always hoping one of these guys will sue me. You know that, Rich? Because I would counterclaim I'd own everything they have. I'd get into their emails. I'd get into their texts. I would depose them. I'd depose their wives, their family members. It would be an experience, and I'd be as transparent. I want to be as public as possible. It would be an experience that the world would get to see. That's why I talk about groups like CARE, this guy Puker, all of them. And I know a damn good lawyer, me. And I don't give up. I'm a Doberman. Once I got your pant leg in my mouth, I'm not letting go. Better yet, your ankle. So Hassan Puker, with the Democrat Party, with the Van Hollens, with the Bernie Sanders types, with the Chris Murphy types, Elizabeth Warren, all those who ran to support Plattner in Maine and his Nazi tattoo didn't change their minds at all. And in fact, Bernie Sanders has said, as John Fetterman has pointed out, that he would have done it all over again with Plattner, even though Plattner now is accused of rape. Accused of rape. He would have done it all over again with Bernie Sanders. Because he's an old, stupid, evil, useless Stalinist. That's why. May I say, I think I did. So I think Piker, unfortunately, is right about the Democrat Party. That there is no way in hell they will nominate somebody that supports Israel. Because now they support Hamas. Now they support Islamic Jihad. Now they support the Muslim Brotherhood. Now they support CARE. So they have succeeded in conquering one of our parties, the Democrat Party. They've succeeded. Now we have the woke right neo-fascists, isolationists. They are desperate to conquer the Republican Party. They have failed so far. Some of them are breaking off, like traitor Tucker Carlson. But some of them, and you'll see them online, some of them just are nasty bastards. They just are. They think we should surrender to Iran and their pursuit and achievement and development of nuclear weapons. And what would we do if they did? They don't care. They don't think it through. They don't. They hate Israel and the government of Israel and the prime minister of Israel every bit as much as this guy Piker. You hear it from Piers Morgan and Megyn Kelly and the rest of them. Oh, yeah, you do. I don't think they disagree with what I'm saying. I don't know how they could. They're free to have their position, but we're free to respond to it. I think it is true. But the Democrat Party is now the party basically of the enemy. And they're the party of Marxism and Islamism. They're the party of Nick Fuentes. Nick Fuentes says he's going to vote Democrat. So Nick Fuentes is going to vote for wide open borders, illegal aliens, Islamists pouring into our country. Nick Fuentes. And he announced the other day he's part Italian, he's part Irish, and he's part Mexican. So he's a mongrel like the rest of us, Mr. Producer. It's hard to be a white supremacist when you're a mongrel like the rest of us. That is, when you have all kinds of ethnicities and so forth as part of your bloodline. Kind of weird, don't you think? Kind of weird. By the way, his ratings are down. Carlson's ratings are down. Bannon's ratings are plummeting. I can go on and on with all these guys. All of them. I made a decision. I should probably announce it next week. Because I'm doing radio 5 days a week, 3 hours a day, and of course radio prep, and I try to do the very best I can. This isn't a side job for me. It's my main focus. And because I do Life, Liberty, and Levin on Saturday and Sundays, and that is a main focus, and I write my own monologues, and because I write my own books, and I'm writing one right now, I've decided I'm not doing any more podcasts. It was going great. It truly was. I was in negotiations with another company. I'm not going to get into it. But I've decided I don't have any time. I'll be right back. For nearly 3,000 years, Homer's epic poem, The Odyssey, has shaped the literary and moral imagination of the West. 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
5: Fox News, I'm Carmen Roberts. The Justice Department moves to dismiss the criminal case against Olympian David Hearn for allegedly vandalizing the reflecting pool. The court filing today shows that the DOJ admits the damage was the result of flawed installation. President Trump orders fresh attacks on Iran as he tries to get Tehran to surrender. Fox's Steve Harrigan is in Tel Aviv.
6: Here in the region, we've gotten back into that rhythm of attacks, one side striking the other, the next night the other side striking. Multiple drone attacks targeting U.S. bases in Kuwait. No casualties reported.
5: Officials say the new attacks may begin as soon as this weekend and last a few days. And in Arizona, the Pima County Sheriff's Department releases two ransom notes, hoping someone will identify the author from the note's unique handwriting style. America's listening to Fox News.
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And they so care about our country, the people in our country. 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In fact, I'm understating it. I wish I had words I could better express what I'm trying to say. It's an incredible ministry. Cornerstone Church, San Antonio, Texas. 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Help make a difference now, folks, because you really will. See, one of the reasons somebody like a Hassan Piker, a jihadi Islamist, does not want somebody nominated for president of the Democrat Party that supports the state of Israel. Because, for the most part, if you support the state of Israel, you support the Judeo-Christian belief system. And he's an Islamist. And he's an Islamist. When I've played these imams for you, one after another, after another, after another, they're so-called scholars and professors. They're trashing America. They're trashing Christians and Jews. They're trashing our very existence because they know we're tied at the hip. And so when they say the Democrat Party, no nominee should ever support the state of Israel, well, what's the state of Israel? That's the birth of Judaism. It's the birth of Christianity. It's our holy land. And that's what he means to say, but he won't say it. That's the point. That's where he's coming from, truth be told. Oh, yes. Truth be told. Let's see here. Bear with me, America. I'm looking at something here. It's got my attention. 1 second, please. I'm looking. Let's see. No, I think we will go forward. Let's see here. Nope, I think we will go for it. Kamala Harris. It's a name from the past, isn't it? She just bought an $8 million home in Malibu, Mr. Producer. $8 million home in Malibu. Now, normally I wouldn't care, right? I'm not too jealous to help. I don't care if people buy an $80 million home in Malibu. It doesn't affect me. Why do I give a damn? Seriously. But in her case, it's the hypocrisy. In her case, it's the hypocrisy, and that's why I think it's absolutely worthy of attention. $8 million home. Now, it's more than that, you see. PJ Media has the full story. It's more than that.

0: Listen to this. Kamala Harris's new $8 million mansion is in a Snow White neighborhood. Snow White. She's the Democrat frontrunner still for the 2028 general election. She has a term of experience as the U.S. vice president. And unless you're lying to yourself, this complete mediocrity, are they right? PJ Media would never have achieved such dizzying heights without the benefit of her race and female plumbing. Who wrote this? Let's see. Athena Thorne. Nonetheless, we're told Kamala Harris is the true champion of the oppressed women, people of color, and the poor in the United States. In reality, she is a childless woman, married to a white man, reportedly struck a woman in public. God knows what he was like in private. And she is far from poor. And now Harris and her husband have moved to a swanky neighborhood, which she is one of but a handful of black residents. Point Dume in Malibu, California, if that's how you pronounce it. It is situated entirely within Census Tract 8004.08, which is the Census Bureau's American Community Survey estimated with just 0.2% black, not 2%, 0.2% black, roughly 94% white as of 2019, noted the New York Post on Thursday. Now, again, I'm not really into all this, but she is. So it's worth noting. Harris and her husband, Doug Emhoff, closed on the estate over the winter. The house and her husband, entertainment lawyer Doug Emhoff, $8.1 million. It's a 4,000-square-foot, four-bedroom, six-bathroom house. Sits on three-quarters of a cliffside acre overlooking the ocean, oceanfront. Property includes a gated entry as well as a pool and a spa. Again, I don't have a problem with that. I'd like to own that house, wouldn't you, Rich? I'd love to have it if it weren't in California, given the taxes in Newsom. But again, I'm pointing it out because she's a hypocrite. And the mansion is equipped with ocean views, multiple wine fridges, a pool, parking for five vehicles, five, climate change. And the kind of privacy that only established, expertly cultivated, tall hedges can provide. Now, the enclave includes golf greens and a private beach accessible only by key-carrying, star-bellied residents. Harris's neighbors include actors like Sean Penn and Julia Roberts, and tech lords such as Mark Andreessen, Sergey Brin, I thought he left California, and Lauren Powell. Harris's choice of neighborhood may surprise longtime observers, given past comments she's made about the importance of living among black Americans, observes the New York Post. My opinion, perhaps most damning aspect of former President Barack Obama's legacy is what he didn't do. Half black and half white, and the first U.S. president considered black, I believe this writer's black, the man was historically and uniquely positioned to do so much good for race relations and for disadvantaged black Americans. Instead, he did the opposite. He race-pandered, he blamed white people, he hated on law enforcement, implying through words and policy that minorities should live in less safe, less stable, thus predictably less prosperous neighborhoods that white people live in. He invited Black Lives Matter organizations whose riots caused hundreds of billions in damages, destroyed black neighborhoods, and whose rhetoric relentlessly eroded respect for law enforcement to the White House to compliment and honor them. In short, he abused the bully pulpit of the presidency to inflame and divide. He sure did that. He certainly did do that. In a better world, and she goes on. But in any event, I did the story really to point out that Kamala now has an $8.1 million house with her slug of a husband. They're on the ocean. And again, that's fine by me. If somebody can afford it, buy it and so forth, but don't be a hypocrite. She's that and a lot more. A complete hypocrite. I'll be right back.
1: Mark Levin.
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0: So much space.
1: Oh yeah. Oh yeah, oh yeah, oh yeah. And when you're out there, you know, ladies and gentlemen, last night after the show, I actually took out a lot of my gold and I looked at it. 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Oh, yeah. Oh, yeah. All right. Let's get back here. So we have Kamala Harris and her husband, who apparently are very wealthy. Again, I don't hold it against them. They hold it against other people. Right? They're in the top one-tenth of 1%. And so if they're free to look at our wealth, we're free to look at their wealth. But on top of this, there she is, pushing the destruction of our constitutional order. She's at the National Urban League Conference today. Cut 10, go.
2: But I do mean we must be uncompromising. And we must allow for a real conversation about revisiting certain things. For example, and I know this is going to be controversial, coming from me in particular, we need to revisit the Electoral College.
1: So basically she wants to eliminate 38 states from having any influence in the federal government. That's what that means. That is what that means. Go ahead.
2: Revisit the point of expanding the court.
1: Now, what that means is they want to add four radical leftists like Jackson on the court. So it's more of a ideological Democrat Party Politburo. So they would destroy literally the independence of the Supreme Court. Now, this should sound like to you like the DSA, the Democratic Socialists of America. It's a Marxist agenda. It is a Democrat Party agenda, not just the DSA's agenda. So they want to alter our constitutional construct and the nature of our republic. Go ahead.
2: 13 justices, like we have 13 district courts.
1: What does that have to do with anything? 13 justices, like we have 13 district courts. One has nothing to do with the other. And what she means is, did she say 13 district courts, Mr. Producer? She means 13 circuit courts. We have over 700 district courts. Go ahead, moron.
2: We need to revisit, if they so want, statehood for Puerto Rico and D.C.
1: Puerto Rico and D.C., so we're supposed to give a city to senators statehood. A city that was created under the Constitution to be neutral and independent, we should give that to senators on land that was literally taken from Maryland. And so the proposal from conservatives has been, okay, then the two senators from Maryland will represent the District of Columbia. We'll fix that. One person, one, but no. We want our own two senators. And then Puerto Rico, a territory that can barely govern itself, quite frankly, two more Democrat senators. So they have figured out that's how we get four Democrat senators. So they're not concerned about the franchise in D.C. and the franchise in Puerto Rico. They want four more Democrats. So again, how is this any different than the Marxists, the DSA? It's not. Destroy the independence of the Supreme Court by packing it with ideologues. Destroy the voting system. Destroy it. So basically the big cities and the big states have representation and nobody else. And then make sure the Republicans never have a majority in the Senate again. Oh, and by the way, illegal immigration up the wazoo because the census counts persons, not citizens like it should, persons, which means illegal immigrants that basically come into Democrat districts around the cities and outside the cities in the metropolitan areas. They'll have more representation. So they've got it all figured out, you see. And they want you to believe this is really expanding democracy when it is no such thing. It is a massive power grab by the Democrat Party and the radicals that will destroy our Constitution and our Republican small r form of government. Go ahead. That'll do it. But she's not saying anything that we haven't heard before. She's not saying anything that other senators haven't said before, other House members haven't said before. And I think it is a very important point to underscore that it's in many ways the same agenda as the Democratic Socialists of America, the Marxists. Now, their agenda goes even further. But the Democrats will eventually go there, just like they eventually went to supporting Hamas over Israel. They will go there. They don't have an American principle in their body. Again, from slavery and segregation, eugenics and Jim Crow, this is a very, very evil party. And it always has been. You know, it's not the party of liberation and civil liberties and all the rest. Take a look at it. The Civil Rights Act of 1964, the overwhelming majority of Republicans in the House and the Senate got that passed over the Democrats. The Civil Rights Act of 1965, often called the Voting Rights Act, same exact thing. How about the 1960 Civil Rights Act introduced by Dwight Eisenhower? How about the 1957 Civil Rights Act introduced by Dwight Eisenhower? How about the 13th, 14th, 15th Amendments? All Republican proposed amendments. All of them. I'll be right back.
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